0: official has now charged an alleged rioter with assault of a federal officer for allegedly kicking and biting agents at Delaney Hall.
1: So far, 9 protesters have been arrested. A mother and daughter from Minnesota are under arrest and charged in a $21 million Medicaid fraud scheme from 2024. Center for Medicaid and Medicare Services Administrator Dr. Mehmet Oz tells Fox News the fraud is widespread.
2: The number one biller of Botox in the country just went to jail. She billed $25 million for Botox to Medicaid, pretending that it was going to help people with migraines. Again, fraudster coming from a place you could not imagine. And we're catching these folks. But the real question we should be asking ourselves, is this a flaw or is it a feature?
1: The suspects are accused of false and fraudulent claims to Medicaid and are now facing 8 counts of healthcare fraud and 2 counts of money laundering. A disoriented man slowly drove his car through doors today at Detroit Metropolitan Airport, alarming morning travelers inside a busy terminal, but causing no major injuries. The 67-year-old driver was immediately arrested when the SUV stopped. Authorities say the driver declared he was there to meet actor Tom Cruise and to save his dad. A woman trying to avoid the vehicle declined treatment for a possible leg injury. I'm Tom Rigotti. This is Fox News.
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9: Very big financial institution, as you know. And he was on Fox today. Now, they tell me he's a Democrat, but he's certainly not a leftist. In fact, he sounds more Republican. Cut 5, go.
10: So, you know, the first thing, which I know your viewers know, is that America is still the beacon of light in the hill, is still the arsenal of democracy, the bastion of freedom. I'm quite patriotic in that, and that this country provides safety to the whole world. And it wasn't just our allies. It actually provides safety to India, you know, people who are not allied nations of the United States of America. And I think the most important thing is we have the strongest military in the world, underpinned by the strongest economy in the world. And if you ask me about the dollar dominance, it's dependent on those two things. If those two things disappear, so will dollar dominance one day.
9: The great Maria Bartiromo show. I'm a big, big fan of her. She's fantastic. Always so kind to me. Very rare. Cut 6, go.
11: Well, what I've learned is everything is about policy, right? I mean, look at the policy in New York right now and in California. You've got people leaving California because of this potential billionaire's tax. What do you want to say about Mamdani in New York?
10: I think good policy is free. I feel like telling the politicians, don't try to raise more taxes or spend more money. Sit down and fix policy. And I think you can grow 1% faster. I literally believe that. And the public knows you can't get certificates of occupancy. You can't get roads built. The bridges.
11: Well, that's
10: The Baltimore Bridge was supposed to be built by now. It's another 5 years. I go on and on and on.
11: You've been talking about this for so long.
10: It's frustrating. It hurts. It's embarrassing. And it always hurts the civilians of our country. And so I had a great meeting with Madami, meaning it was pleasant. But I said everything I wanted to say. I've seen mayors grow into the job. I mean, he's running a city of 300,000 employees now. He's never had a job like that. I've seen mayors who just they fail abysmally because they can't administer themselves out of a paper bag, or they or ideology blinds them to practical, realistic, real world policy. And so we'll see. And then, you know, if I can help do the good stuff, I'd be happy to do that.
9: Yeah, don't worry. He doesn't want your help in that way. He's an ideologue. He's a Marxist Islamist. They don't want help. They want power. Power. Poor New York. You got this governor who's a nut job. Kathy Hochul. She's New York Today. Cut nine, please. Go.
12: We are banning masks for all law enforcement in the state of New York. People have rights that we are not.
9: Okay, let's just stop because this was already tried in California. Ladies and gentlemen, you cannot ban masks on any federal employees, federal law enforcement included. A state does not have the power to do that. Let me repeat. A state does not have the power. These are federal employees. You have two issues here. Does anybody know what it is? Number one. It's called preemptive power. Have you ever heard of that one? When it comes to federal employees, states have no authority whatsoever. Their power is preempted by the federal government. Number two, it's called the Supremacy Clause. If there's any conflict between laws or power, the federal government wins. What these radical kook state governors in these blue states are doing is they're going back to their Confederacy days, nullification. They have a war on the enforcement of our immigration laws. Compare her to DeSantis, as we just played him last hour. They're actually working on behalf of murderers, rapists, burglars, robbers, who are from other countries. Because the feds ask the locals for help. Can you help us find out where their addresses are? And instead, the local politicians call in the militia that's funded by Soros, that's funded by this piece of crap in China, these billionaires, and that's what goes down. That's why people are moving out of New York if they can. New York is depopulating. California's depopulating. It's horrible. Absolutely horrible. You got Mondami in New York City. Cut 10, go.
13: That we are a sanctuary city. We're proud of that for a number of reasons. One, it is a policy designed to keep New Yorkers safe.
9: Okay, two, listen to me, Squirt. Listen to me, you creep. A sanctuary city is unconstitutional. You can't claim sanctuary. You can't just declare it, and therefore the Constitution is suspended. Our immigration laws are federal. They're what we call plenary. You can look it up. Plenary means they cover it all. They're comprehensive. Now, if the federal government is not enforcing its federal immigration laws and a state seeks to do so because the federal government's literally breaking the law, that's a different issue. That's not what he's doing. He's saying, I don't like deporting illegal aliens. We are a sanctuary city. That is unconstitutional. You cannot nullify federal immigration law. They're proud of it, he says. We're proud of it for a number. Of course you are, because you hate your country. You hate Mr. and Mrs. America. And let me add this. Let's be honest. He hates Jews and he hates white people. That's just the truth. Just the truth. Now, let's go to cut 11. Go.
13: I have made clear, as you've said, that I view ICE's actions to be cruel and inhumane.
9: Who cares? These are not... Who cares what you view ICE's actions as? It is a federal agency. These are federal employees under the federal constitution. They have a power to pass a federal immigration law that deports these aliens. You have no say in it, Squirt. None. Zero. And yet there he is, rambling like a Islamist Marxist. Hassan Piker's back, a.k.a. Hassan Puker. He's very nervous. He's out there. the drugstore getting all kinds of Depends, you know. Oh, yes, diapers for people. He's on Trevor Noah's podcast. Trevor Noah is a very stupid person. He comes from out of the country as well. And of course, they're cheerleading Mamdani, who is, of course, a Marxist Islamist. So you have Piker Puker. You've got Trevor Noah, if that is his name, from another country. And then you've got Mamdani, who's also from another country. We call it Uganda. Cut 13, go.
14: Now I've moved on from just talking about how the Democrats are to actually working with other on-the-ground groups and organizations like the Democratic Socialists of America and numerous other orgs.
9: The Democratic Socialists of America, we know, are Marxists, don't we? We know that as a matter of fact. Yes, we do. Yes, we do. We know China, Cuba, they should be under investigation too, quite frankly. No, not because of retribution. No, not because we are authoritarian. No. But because they may be breaking law, including our foreign policy, the Logan Act, but they may actually be breaking other federal laws, if you know what I mean. Go ahead.
14: Actually run candidates that are pro-Medicare for all, that are uncompromising on the issue of Israel.
9: Oh, pro-Medicare for all. They remember, we just did that in Canada, didn't we? We just went through that. Pro-Medicare for all. Now, that doesn't mean you actually get medical care in time to save your life or to improve your quality of life. And we see how it's completely out of control in Europe and certainly in Canada. You have a disease? Yes, yes, yes. What's your name? Tucker Carlson. Oh, okay. What's your problem? I can't stop this bleeding hemorrhoid. What do you mean? What do you mean? Yeah, I can't stop this bleeding hemorrhoid. Well, what do you mean by that? Oh, Steve Bannon, he's a bleeding hemorrhoid. I can't stop this guy. Okay, you want to take a drive with me? To where? To a warehouse. Will you warehouse people who we euthanize? No, no, no, I don't want to do that. I don't want to do that. No, no, no, no. Well, that's health care for all. That's what we do with bleeding hemorrhoids. Yes. Now, by the way, for people who are new to the program or don't remember, if you hear me use the word hemorrhotic, that means I'm calling the person a hemorrhoid. He or she, they're hemorrhotics. Yes, I made it up. I'll be right back.
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21: 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Oh, and his breathing should sound like this.

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2: I am ready to start.

Hassan Piker, Puker, says Cuban government facilitated streaming his show from communist country. Guy's looking for a defense. Remember, the only reason this guy matters is because the Democrats have been flocking to his program, despite the fact that he says Mao was the greatest person ever walked the face of the earth, despite the fact that he is a Jew hater, despite the fact he's an Islamist out of the closet. He's utterly hideous. Nothing worthwhile about this scum of the earth. And the Democrats flock to him. Ro Khanna, a.k.a. Ro Khan Man, thinks he's fantastic, is very proud of his appearance. He'd say he's go again, and so are the others. So are the others. Our friends at Breitbart, let's see here, the Alex Marlowe Show, they play this, let's see, Hassan Piker says Cuban government facilitated streaming his show from communist country. Oh, okay, they facilitated it. I can't wait till we get all the facts of how he worked with the communists in Cuba. We're still waiting for all the facts from Trader Tucker Carlson and his texting with the Islamo-Nazi regime in Tehran. Why am I the only one talking about this? Why am I the only one interested in this? I think it's a very big deal. A very big deal. You know, he's not doing it with an ally. He's doing it with an enemy. By the way, I don't text any foreign governments. I don't get any money from any foreign governments. They don't contribute directly or indirectly in any of the things that I do. Okay, that's transparency. That's transparency. I would say to Congresswoman Luna. See that? Transparency. They all always talk about we need transparency, we have the receipts. Well, where are they? Where are the receipts? I want to see them. Who's paying whom what? I'm all for it. It's like bloated Bannon. Where the hell are the videos? With you and Epstein. How come Massey and Marjorie Trader Gang Green never bring that up? I don't think Luna does either. How about it? How about it, kids? You know what I found out about this Luna, Mr. Bidu? Very weird. And I have nothing against her. I don't even know her. I don't even know if I've ever met her. I've been in a room with her. With 1,000 other people. At one point a few years ago, she claimed to have Jewish ancestry of some kind. And so people start to look, you know, I don't do this sort of thing. And they found out that I believe her grandfather, something like that, was, as a teenager, was a Nazi. I'm not laughing at the fact that he was a Nazi. I'm laughing at the fact that she was suggesting she had some Jewish heritage when, in fact, a relative of hers fought for the Nazis. Now, I don't blame her for that. It has nothing to do with who she is and so forth. But she said she didn't know. Then they questioned some of

0: her relatives said, no, she didn't have any Jewish background, but we do have this Nazi in the family, or did. Oh, okay, transparency, right, Mr. Producer? We want transparency. Yes. From everybody. Massey's running around attacking,
1: who's he attacking?
0: Miriam, who is it? Anyway, Adelson. That's right. Miriam Adelson, who's been a huge Trump backer, has provided hundreds of millions of dollars, she and her husband, over the years, to elect Republicans to the House and the Senate, and to elect Republican presidents, been extremely supportive and helpful. And now Massey's trashing her because Massey's full on now Jew hater, Israel hater, AIPAC. AIPAC. Oh, my God. That's right. Qatar pours billions and billions into our country of foreign money. Communist China pours billions and billions of foreign money into our country. Iran, billions and billions. Miriam Adelson. They're trying to turn her in. You notice they use the Saul Alinsky tactics, as I said before, rules for radicals. So now you're supposed to hate Miriam Adelson, who's been a huge supporter of Trump and Republicans. Get her! Get her! Get her! Just by repetition, this is what Marxists do. That's why Massey is not a libertarian. Massey's a Marxist. He's a Marxist who's an Islamist wannabe. It's what Massey is. He's another one of those who's changed completely. Like Marjorie Taylor Greene. And there they are on a yacht, by the way. Did you see that, Mr. Producer, doing deep sea fishing? Just regular people, regular, hardworking, blue-collar Americans on a yacht trying to catch big fish with big rods, may I say. Oh, yeah. Just like the little people. It's okay. There weren't any Jews around us. Thank God. Yeah. It's okay. They're out there fishing. With their better halves, of course. Now, Marjorie Taylor Gangrene has had a number. I think some at the same time, hasn't she, Mr. Producer? Oh, yes. Now they say they're leading a revolution. You know, they all think they're Castro. We're leading a revolution. That's right. We're more ginned up than ever. Here's a guy who couldn't get reelected in the Republican primary in a congressional district he's held for 14 years. And he says, this proves I can lead a revolution. Sick. Mental. Marjorie Taylor Greene, she resigns the day after, 2 days after she makes sure she gets a lifetime pension from We the People. And she's a millionaire while she's in office. Multimillionaire. Transparency. We want transparency. Yes, except when it comes to the lunatics. We got this Tucker Carlson says he's going to get a house in Qatar. We don't know if he has. We don't know if he has. Texting with the Iranian regime. Exchanging wet kisses with the monarchy over there. Excuse me, cholera. And we want transparency. I do. Very, very much. Transparency, baby. All these congressmen, all these former congressmen, Tucker Carlson, the whole damn bunch of them. Let's see it. We've got the receipt. Then show them. I'll be right back.
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5: 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A Memphis man already out on bond for murder was detained Monday after deputies respond to a fight at a Tunica County gas station. Deputies say they de-escalated the situation and then detained 20-year-old Camarion Ward of Memphis. Charges pending in the latest investigation. He's currently out on bond in a Sunflower County murder case. The Harrison County School District is expanding its free summer feeding program this year with a new option aimed at helping families dealing with rising grocery costs. For the first time, parents can pick up a full week's worth of breakfasts and lunches in a single trip. The district will distribute 7-day meal packs at 4 different community locations each week. 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
10: 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Tonight, a slight chance of showers and thunderstorms, then patchy fog. Partly cloudy with a low around 70. Saturday brings patchy fog, followed by a chance of showers and thunderstorms. Partly sunny with a high near 89. Currently, it's 82 and clear. I'm Bill Banks with your weather flash.
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1: You got that right. Oh, yeah. We talked about the debt

0: last night. It's out of control. I don't think it's ever going to get under control. So the question is, where does it go? It's not going to go to a pretty place. I'm not trying to scare you. I'm trying to inform you. I know I take these things seriously when I see these reports. These reports are not paid advertisements that we read in the paper and we read from reputable organizations online. They're the real thing. Now, the gold story is about who's buying and how fast they're draining the market of gold. 2025, global gold demand prices hit dozens of new all-time highs. 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One of the songs I love, the patriotic songs I love that we play, is God Bless America, sung by Martina McBride. She does a beautiful job. I've been playing that for 24 years, haven't I, Mr. Producer? But I won't be playing that version anymore. She was invited to the 250th anniversary, Freedom 250, and she pulled out. She said she thought it was nonpartisan. But it is nonpartisan. The fact that it's President Trump who's driving the event, as he's driving all these events, shouldn't stop it, should it? And you have a private-public partnership helping organize and coordinate America 250 events. And the lineup of artists that were booked to perform included Martina McBride, Vanilla Ice, Bret Michaels, Florida, Milli Vanilli's Fab Morvan, CNC Music Factory, The Commodores, Young MC. Several artists quickly dropped out. After Spin mocked the lineup for Donald Trump's Freedom 250, they called it. Rapper Young MC specifically cited the Spin report and the Trump connection. Others are dropping out too, including veteran country star McBride. And she says this online, "I would like to talk to you and clear the air. I will not be performing at the Great American State Fair on June 25th. I was presented with an opportunity to perform as a nonpartisan event, but that turned out to be misleading. I asked lots of questions and was assured this was a nonpartisan event that was meant to celebrate all 50 states. Well, it is. In my mind, I thought this was a great way to celebrate the states and also bring people together in the way that only music can. I saw it as just a bring people together in the way that only music can. I saw it as just a, bigger version of so many state fairs I performed at over the years, celebrating community and what makes each state special. Sounds fun, right? Wholesome event. Yesterday, things started changing. And what we were told is, in fact, that that is not what was happening. She says, "I've spent my entire career singing songs about real people with real issues. I've been blessed with the opportunity to be a voice for those who have felt that they didn't have one. It greatly upsets me that any fan who's been moved by my music may now feel like I'm abandoning the meaning behind those songs. I assure you that it's not the case. I appreciate every single fan who's reached out. I hope to get back to the D.C. area very soon." Well, I was a fan. In fact, we played that God Bless America by Martina McBride over and over again. It's beautifully sung. The principles are principles. She has hers and I have mine. The Great American State Fair for June 25th, celebrating the 250th, is something that's being promoted and organized at the direction of the president. That should be appreciated. Not claimed to be a partisan event because Donald Trump's name is indirectly linked to it. So I'm sorry to say we will not be playing that version of God Bless America ever again. You can blame it on her, not me, because I haven't changed in any way. All right, let's take some calls here. Let me see if I can find any. Hold on, I got to pull it up. Let's see here. Hold on a second. What the hell is wrong with my computer now? Hold on one second, folks. We got plenty of callers. I want to help get to the callers here. Okay, here we go. Joe, Grapevine, Texas, the great WBAP. Go.
1: Honor privilege, Mark.
0: Thank you,
1: Mark,
0: sir.
1: I have listened to you a long time, and I can tell you, you do know a lot about China. But one thing I want to go to very quickly first, something you mentioned earlier in your program about what the negotiations. I believe strongly in being a former Marine during the Reagan administration. And as you know, Marines were with the Afghans. We were cutting our teeth in desert warfare. We call them Afghan freedom fighters. I can assure you that we have, whether it be CIA ground branch, special forces, Delta Force, Marine Force Recon, you name it, they've infiltrated this country. I can also guarantee you there's an underground Iranian organization right now that's forming. I know for a fact 2 months ago, and you know this, that the Kurds were wanting to go in and do something. I also heard on, someone was filling in. They had someone assure them that Saudi Arabia had troops within. What they were doing, that wasn't disclosed. I can assure you, Mark, there is a lot more going on the scenes.
0: Not arming them. I can assure you that because I asked about it.
1: Well, okay.
0: I'm just telling you.
1: I'm sure that's something that has to be very, very secretive, and you may be right, but I can guarantee you they're waiting on the opportunity.
0: Yeah, no, I agree with that, 100%. 100%.
1: Absolutely they are.
0: And by the way, I want to thank you for your service, too. I appreciate it. I know where Grapevine is. It's a beautiful place. All right, Joe. Thank you, man. Very, very smart. Let's go to Mike in Flintstone, Georgia, the great WGOW. How are you doing, Mike?
2: Hey, pretty good, Professor Levin. A couple of quick, I'll try to be quick. I called because of the Canadian going over to kill people with Crohn's. I had an infusion just day before yesterday.
0: Right.
2: It's very treatable. It's not a big deal. I mean, it's like, okay, so I have to act like a prepper and buy more toilet paper. I'm sorry. It's okay.
0: I get it.
2: It's not a big deal.
0: But to kill somebody over there?
2: Yeah.
0: Euthanize somebody over that? That is sick.
2: Oh, over in Canada. Yeah, it's unreal. But I started the call yesterday because God bless you for bringing up the truth and the history behind the seventh century barbarians. I mean, I'm not Islamophobic. I have, you know. But
0: we all have friends, as the stereotype goes, who are Muslims. And I am not attacking individual Muslims. I'm attacking Islamists and Islamism. Go right ahead.
2: And exactly. And I'm a recovering journalist, okay? I used to be in the business, and I've, thank you, God, gotten out of it. But I would tell the people, please listen to this man. Mark has his handle on the news far better than 85% or 90% of the so-called journalists out there. And I guarantee you the other 10% are listening to him too, because he doesn't take sides. Okay. Whatever. The truth will stand.
0: Jim, I got to go. A hard break. You're very, very kind. And thank you. I know exactly what infusion you're getting. And I know the doctor, and I know the company that invented that and have been using it and testing it. It's a fantastic miracle drug. God bless you, Jim. We'll be right back.
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We talk a lot about in our country about defending life. We debate it. We argue it. We vote on it. But there aren't a lot of people doing something about it. That's right. Well, there is a place. It's kind of heaven on earth, actually. It's called Sanctuary of Hope. Doesn't that sound beautiful? Because it is beautiful. And it's not about slogans. It's about action. This is a refuge for young, often terrified, unwed mothers, teen girls who are scared to death. You feel like they have nowhere to turn. And so, of course, they are pushed to abortion mills. Well, not if Hagee Ministries has anything to do about it, and they're doing a lot about it. 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Well, you know, one song we'll never have to drop, and that's Ray Charles in America. 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

0: the week is officially over. What a week. And the weekend begins now. 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And don't forget, Life, Liberty, and Living at 8 p.m. tomorrow night Eastern. 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We salute our armed forces, police officers, firefighters, emergency personnel, ICE, our truckers, the men and women in Israel, the men and women in Ukraine, the men and women in Persia. I haven't forgotten. We haven't forgotten. And you, the American people, red-blooded Yanks, God bless each and every one of you, our big family here. Good night, Spritey and Griffey. Good night, Pepsi and Smokey. Good night, Zelda and Gigi. Good night, Indy and Patton and Rory. Good night, Marty and Barney. We miss you. Good night, Dad and Mom. We're holding down the fort, doing the very best we can. I think you'd be proud of us. Good night.
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6: Selling their crude in secret. I'm Tom Graham, Fox News. The U.S. military blockade of Iranian ports continues as the Trump administration attempts to motivate the Iranian-rich nation toward a peace deal through economic hardship. But it appears Tehran is making shipments.
7: The clandestine network is concentrated in a nautical no-man's land off the coast of Malaysia between Chinese and Iranian waters, where experts say illicit Iranian oil is moved daily onto vessels bound for China. First, an oil tanker conceals its location by blacking out its identity number and shutting its transmission signal. It then pairs up with another vessel to transfer cargo. In the specific arrangement between Iran and China, the empty vessel returns to the Strait of Hormuz. The loaded vessel moves east to Asia. This is how China feeds its refineries and Iran feeds its coffers.
6: Fox's Lawrence Simonetti there. Two federal judges ruling today going against President Trump. One ruling would keep his name off the famed Kennedy Center. The other would not allow his $1.8 billion settlement fund for alleged victims of over-prosecution by the Biden-era Justice Department.
8: A federal judge ruled that the administration cannot move any money for the time being into the $1.8 billion weaponization fund, which is meant to pay out people who think they have been victimized by the federal government. Then a separate federal judge ruled that President Trump's name has to come off the Trump Kennedy Center, and the administration cannot move forward with planned renovations that would close the center for 2 years. And that is too much for the president. In a very long post, he concludes with this: I have instructed the Department of Commerce to make all necessary arrangements with Congress to allow a full and complete transfer of this institution, giving them the responsibility for its operation, maintenance, and management.
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2: New Jersey's governor responding to the increasingly violent protests outside an ICE detention facility in Newark. Tomorrow, pro-ICE demonstrators set to hold a counter-demonstration.
10: I am going to protect people's right to protest peacefully.
11: New Jersey Democratic Governor Mikey Sherrill is calling on immigration agents and anti-ICE protesters to de-escalate the violence.
10: We all need to do everything we can to cool things down now.
11: She told reporters the rising violence and arrest outside Delaney Hall are unacceptable.
10: I will not give ICE the pretext to expand operations in our state. For that reason, New Jersey law enforcement is today establishing a peaceful, protected protest zone in the area right outside Delaney Hall.
11: As part of that, the state police will immediately take over enforcement, with ICE agreeing to step away. Carmen Roberts, Fox News.
2: Major issues, both global and domestic, being touched on at the Reagan National Economic Forum. Fox's Kelly Siberius in Simi Valley, California.
12: We had the keynote already that was with Larry Kudlow, our colleague, and with Treasury Secretary Scott Bessent. And they made some headlines about Operation Epic Fury. And that includes when Bessent said that Iran is at the end of its tether financially. He says that 40 to 50% of Iranian troops are not getting paid at this point. Bessent also touted that the U.S. has seized $1 billion in Iranian cryptocurrency assets and is working with European allies to seize their property, bought with the money stolen from Iranian citizens. The conversation then shifted gears to the cost of the war.
2: Now, Bessent claims the U.S. economy has been resilient despite the war with Iran. Former Attorney General Pam Bondi finishing her interview with House lawmakers about the release of the Jeffrey Epstein files. Bondi stood behind the Trump administration's release but refused to answer questions on President Trump's involvement. I'm Tom Graham, and this is Fox.
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16: Great radio stations everywhere. Appreciate you stopping by along with Sam and Polo. It is the Joe Pag Show. Thanks a lot for being here. There's a lot going on a Free Speech Friday. Whatever's on your mind, fair game. If I know something about it, we'll talk about it. If not, we'll move on. Three big interviews coming up. I've got a guy this hour named Wid Lyman. He's a reporter for Borderhawk.news. Go and check that out. I think you'll like it. At Wid underscore Lyman over on X if you're on the X. He's a guy who is live right now outside the Delaney Hall Detention Center in Newark, New Jersey. He's there now. I just interviewed him a little while ago, and we're going to have that full interview for you at the bottom of the hour. He's going to give you who's there, why are they there, is there really a hunger strike going on? You're going to be blown away by the fact that there might not be a hunger strike going on at all. And you've got all these representatives from the House of Representatives going to Delaney Hall. You've got these senators like Cory Booker going to Delaney Hall, and they're all acting like there are people starving inside. Well, I'll give you a little insight, a little teaser, if you will. Sam, a little tease? What do you think? A little tease?
17: Yes, please.
16: They've got something called a snack bar inside the detention center. Like if you're in jail, you can have somebody put money in your commissary, something like that. They've got like a snack where you get money in your snack. They're selling more snacks now than they have before. But there's a hunger strike going on.
17: What?
16: I mean, are they buying them? And I mean, Sam, I'm getting that echo, by the way. Yeah. Are we getting some sort of a weird report that isn't really happening? So I ask him directly, is there really a hunger strike going on? Who's showing up to protest? Are they from there? Are they from far away? It's a really cool live shot. I mean, he's like right outside the facility, and you can see the road is open behind him. There are people walking back and forth, and in the far, you know, distance behind him, you can see the people lined up. I'm not really sure why there isn't a better fencing to keep people out from being that close, but what they're doing is not certainly constitutionally protected. It is not a peaceable assembly. So we'll talk about that at the bottom of the hour. We also had Pam Bondi, the former attorney general, in front of the a House committee, I think it was, and she talks about the Epstein files, which, of course, we focused a lot yesterday with Alan Dershowitz, which, by the way, segue. See, I'm just tying it all together, Sam?
17: Yes, you are.
16: Taking
17: You're
16: notes.
17: On a roll.
16: This is what Dad does.
17: Yep.
16: So yesterday we had Alan Dershowitz, who was an attorney for Jeffrey Epstein, was accused by an Epstein victim, and then she said, no, I got it wrong. It wasn't him, and he was exonerated. Well, he talked a lot about what was going on with Epstein. Did Epstein have something on Trump? And Dershowitz actually asked Epstein directly, do you have anything on Trump, on Clinton, on any powerful people? Well, that interview is going nuts over on YouTube. It's a long-form interview. I gave you both parts yesterday in the radio show, but it was over 2 hours. So a lot of you didn't get to hear both parts. Go to joepags.com/YouTube. joepags.com/YouTube. It is doing big business. It's the number one video that I've posted probably in the past 2 or 3 weeks. So go check it out right now, like a lot of your friends and neighbors are. And by the way, if you're not subscribed, what's the problem? I'm going to give you that report on Bondi coming up in a moment. We also have Dr. Oz on the program today. Now, Sam, that's just crazy. So the administration calls you and says, Oz wants on in 2 hours.
17: Yeah, they were like, hey, can we do it? And I was like, yeah, we'd love to have him.
16: You're like, Dad, can we do it? And what did I say? I got to work out. I'm busy. What are you talking about?
17: Yeah. You were like, what am I going to do? Work out at home? I was like, yes, please.
16: And then they said you have 10 minutes. So, of course, I took 17. Yeah.
17: Right, of course. I mean, that always happens, right?
16: Well, that's expected, right? I mean, just give me 10. I'm taking 17.
18: Always.
16: Without a doubt. So Dr. Oz on, we're going to talk about Trump RX, going to talk about GLP-1s, but our main focus is on all this Medicare and Medicaid fraud going on in places like California, Ohio, of course, Minnesota, which is where it sort of started. But he also says some red states are involved in that. And my question was very simple. If you get the billions of dollars back that we've been defrauded, can you start paying down the debt? Can you pay down the deficit? Will that actually go and help people who need the help? Because the last thing you want to do is end the programs if they're helping people who actually need the programs. But in these states that we're talking about, there's massive fraud. Great conversation with Dr. Oz, hour number two. Then Josh Hammer from the Article 3 Project in hour number three, where we talk a lot about the E. Jean Carroll case and what really is going on. Is she in trouble for lying under oath? And what did she lie about? And how similar is this story to Christine Blasey Ford, who you remember when Brett Kavanaugh was being confirmed to be a Supreme Court justice? They brought up this woman, Blasey Ford, who sat there and talked about how he somehow assaulted her 30 years earlier. She didn't know where, didn't know what month, didn't know what city, didn't know anything. Yet people on the left were trying to stop Kavanaugh from being confirmed. And I mean, to the point to where some leftist nutjob tried to go to his house to kill him. So we compare and contrast those two cases as well. There's a lot going on today. Sam, can we do like 7 hours, do you think?
17: I mean, we can. It is a Friday.
16: Yeah, you've already asked if you can leave early. What are you talking about? Why are you lying to the people?
17: I did, yeah.
16: What is
17: you're
16: that?
17: Right.
16: Polo, can we do 7 hours?
18: Can I make my face too?
16: Yes, but for those who don't know, in the system that I use, it's called vMix. Okay, Polo's making the face. Go ahead, do it. That's it. That's the face.
17: Wow.
16: We use something called vMix to do the video portion of the program. You can go and watch these interviews after you listen to them on the radio. And when somebody leaves vMix, I've got, like, Sam is on camera, Polo's on camera. When
17: right.
16: they leave, whatever the last face was that they were making, that's the face you get. It just stays, like, on their box. And Sam has been challenged with leaving a funny face, a different face. And without a doubt, Polo laughs at it every time. I don't know why.
17: Wow.
16: But
17: thanks,
16: he does.
17: Polo. Thank you.
16: So there you go.
18: Because
16: right.
18: I'm imagining something happening, like, with her voice or
16: right.
18: a thought. And so when I see it, I'm trying to figure out, like, what the thought
16: fill
18: was.
16: The blanks.
18: Yeah.
16: Yeah. What was she thinking right there? You know what she was thinking? This will be funny. There it is. That's the face.
17: What?
16: So, you know, I said, what you're thinking when you leave that face is, this will be funny.
17: Oh, yeah.
16: Then she leaves the face. Let's talk about the Spurs and Thunder quickly. And by the way, the two of you who hate when I talk about the NBA, get over it. You're going to be okay. I'm not going to talk very long about it, but I'm going to talk about the NBA because our hometown Spurs, because I'm based here at 550 KTSA, our hometown Spurs are going to be in a Game 7 tomorrow night against the Oklahoma City Thunder. Spurs winning last night here at home. They go to Oklahoma City tomorrow. And people have been sending me pictures, I think Polo did and somebody else did, of Gina Ortiz Jones, who is the mayor of San Antonio, who is the person who didn't want to sort of give the Spurs, you know, this Project Marvel thing that would be a big new arena and everything else. She didn't seem to be somebody who was on the Spurs side, although she's lightened up since then, talking about how, oh, the Spurs are very important to the city and blah, blah, blah. Now, Polo tells me that she originally said, go Spurs or something, or let's go Spurs, when she was like supporting the Spurs. Would she say go Spurs?
18: Go Spurs. And then I forgot to mention, she grew up here. So
16: she didn't know go Spurs go.
18: So if she doesn't know that, then that just tells me you're not a fan. Because
16: let's
18: say, okay, you moved here a few years. Yeah. I mean, even then, you probably still know go Spurs go. But she grew up here. Like, she went to high school here. I don't know beyond that, but I know for sure she went to high school here. So how do you not know go Spurs go?
16: I mean, I got a pass for the first day. My initial interview moving to San Antonio was Game 7 of the 2005 Finals against the Detroit Pistons, where the Spurs won. And I think I said, when I went to the game, the first thing out of my mouth was, let's go Spurs. And I immediately, the boss at the time said, it's go Spurs, go. I mean, for 21 years, I've known that now. I don't know how you don't know that if you're from here. Even if you're not a fan, you have to kind of know that. But I find that to be odd. The controversy today is that she's sitting her ass in, like, really expensive seats. Polo, how close was she to the court last night?
18: I mean, lower level. And from what people were saying, they're at least $1,000 seats.
16: Because I've gone to a regular season game where somebody at the station gave me tickets, and they were on the floor, and they were, you know, $300 or $400, and this is probably 15 years ago. So I, again, when I played the national anthem for the Spurs games or whatever, I got a seat, but it wasn't, like, front row. It wasn't even lower level, I don't think, but we got seats. For her to have that seat, and let's be kind and say it's a $500 seat, but I think you're right, it's probably a $1,000 seat. Let's say it's a $500 seat. No way she paid for it. She doesn't like the Spurs, clearly, and she's not somebody who was, like, in their corner when it comes to the renegotiation about building a whole new, you know, come and visit tourist area. You think she paid for the ticket?
18: No, because what was interesting is earlier when I saw one of our local stations post a story, now what they're saying is that she was gifted premium tickets to Game 6.
16: Well, who gave her the gift?
18: I don't know.
16: You can't be gifting a sitting mayor premium seats to a Spurs game.
18: Yeah.
16: The Spurs, I guess, can, but even that would look weird. So who's giving her the seats? Did it say who gifted them?
18: Well, it just says Jones's acting chief of staff, Andrew Fuentes, told KSAT investigates that the tickets were gifted to her in accordance with the city's ethics and gift rules.
16: What do you mean in accordance with? If you work for like the Trump administration, you can't accept a gift more than $25, I think. Sam, I'm pretty sure they told her it was $25.
17: Wow.
16: Anything more than that could look like they're trying to, you know, buy some influence. These seats are way more than $25. So, Sam, do me a favor. Look at your favorite AI and ask a simple question. What are the gifting and rules? The gifting, what is it called, Apollo? The gifting and what?
18: Let me see. Just
16: gifting and presents rules or something?
18: Gift in accordance with the city's ethics and gift rules.
16: Ethics and gift rules. Just ask AI, what is the city of San, or what are the city of San Antonio's gifting and ethics rules? Because usually there's an amount. You can't accept a gift of more than X amount of dollars. I'd like to know how she got those seats.
18: Now, if she's one of the nuns, hey, that's fine.
16: Definitely not one of the nuns. Now, she's somebody who's LGBTQ. She brags about that all the time. She cares about crosswalks being rainbow crosswalks. And certainly, again, in the negotiations about this Project Marvel, appeared to be against the Spurs' stance. So what the hell was she doing there yesterday? And if you're somebody who's in that position, I think you say no to the gifted tickets. Sammy, is there anything that came up about what the gifting and ethics rules are in San Antonio?
17: It's saying $50, but I'm verifying this.
16: I mean, that sounds normal to me. You can't be gifted $500,000 seats. What is that? I mean, to me, that's a problem. And you're right. You can see it's her. And they didn't deny it in the city. They actually gave a response. It's in accordance with the gifting and ethics rules.
18: Would it have been better if, let's say, somebody had a special, I don't know what they call them at these arenas, like the box, you know, like a suite. And then she was a guest there by let's say, if it was the Spurs. Would that be better than actual seats?
16: It's still getting a gift for nothing, but you're right. When you get into a box, there are a certain amount of people that can be in the box, and it's not, you're not selling an individual seat. The box was already purchased. It already existed. So her showing up would not be seen as, I handed you $500 or $1,000. If you get a seat, that's a seat that somebody else could have bought. Sam, anything else popping up?
17: So on a different source, it's saying $50 or less, a fair market value, or meals and entertainment up to $500 in a single calendar year. And according to KSAT, the tickets were about $1,100.
16: So they were $1,100 seats. So that's more than double what she's allowed to have.
18: She got the discount. Maybe that's what it was.
16: She got the mayor discount?
18: Yeah.
16: Okay. I mean, listen, wow. We're here to put it out there. You know, I don't know Gina Ortiz Jones. I don't think she should be the mayor of the city, to be honest with you. She seems to have an agenda that is all about her own individual characteristics and not really about the city and making the city better. I'll say that very openly and very broadly. And if she wants to come on, because believe me when I say her office listens to my show, she wants to come on, I'll sit here and let her come on. But I've seen her in interviews before. She doesn't let people talk. She jumps in a lot. It's very interesting how she does it. And she's just somebody who seems to be wound up all the time. Again, I can handle that, and we could have a nice conversation. But the first question I would ask is, why are you against Project Marvel, and why are you taking seats that many allege are over $1,000 seats?

0: And yes, go Spurs, go. Listen, I think the Thunder is a great team, but at the end of the day, I'm a Spurs guy, and we'll see what happens on Saturday. It seems to be that these teams are playing much better in their home arenas now after the Thunder or the Spurs won a game in Oklahoma, and then the Thunder won a game in San Antonio. They seem to have gone back to home court advantage now. We'll see what happens on Saturday. The New York Knicks, by the way, another team that I'm fond of. I'm originally from New York. They're in waiting. They're waiting to see who's going to end up playing, or who they're going to end up playing. It's either going to be the Thunder or the Spurs. But, I mean, when I saw that picture, I'm like, okay, there's something wrong here. This is somebody who, like, openly and loudly and was doing interviews everywhere, was against Project Marvel or had a problem with giving a tax break to the team that brings a lot of tourism here. And basically, when you think about San Antonio, you think of three things. You think of the Spurs, you think about the Alamo, you think about the Riverwalk. That's what you think of. I mean, those are the top three. There's a lot else, a lot of other stuff going on here, but those are the top three. And if you don't get that as the mayor, I don't know, maybe you shouldn't be the mayor. But then again, those of you who voted in the mayoral race in San Antonio, you didn't do the right thing and get somebody in there who's more conservative, who's more understanding of what's important to San Antonians. And at the end of the day, you're stuck with this woman now. And I don't know if she's as bad as Nuremberg was, who thinks he's going to be the county judge now. But this is not an improvement. Ron Nirenberg was really, really bad for the city and made the city exponentially worse when he was the mayor. I'm not sure my end result for Gina Ortiz Jones is it's already out. My opinion is already out because she's only done it a short amount of time. But what she's done in the short amount of time, she's really sucked. 833-JOE-PAGS, 833-563-7247, joepags.com. 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
8: 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I appreciate you stopping by. There is a lot going on. It's going to be Whit Lyman at the bottom of the hour. So in about 6 minutes from now, you'll have the guy who is still out there live at Delaney Hall in New Jersey, going to give us an update on exactly what's going on there. And his insight is very, very good. Let me give you a story about what's happening there in the meantime. You got agitators acting the fool, getting arrested. You also have the state police from New Jersey now saying, we are going to step in to help because it's getting out of control. This is from Fox News Digital. New Jersey agitators bite, kick, and punch ICE agents as Delaney Hall clashes continue. 9 more arrested, according to the DHS, written by Charles Kreitz and Robert McCreevy, because one person couldn't do it. Anti-U.S. Immigration and Customs Enforcement demonstrations continued to escalate yesterday, last night in Newark, New Jersey's Delaney Hall Detention Center, as rioters bit, kicked, and punched agents. Agents responded by deploying pepper spray, that is, and beating back agitators on the sixth night of demonstrations. 9 rioters were arrested during the clashes yesterday, the Department of Homeland Security told Fox News Digital. Approximately 100 agitators mobbed the area surrounding the detention center, chanting F ICE, I think they said the entire word, and brandishing black umbrellas, gas masks, and other gear to protect themselves from pepper spray and various anti-riot measures. I have an idea. Instead of using anti-riot measures, maybe just arrest everybody who's breaking the law and make the area anti-riot. Maybe just say you can't riot here. That might work. Quote, on the evening of May 28th, approximately 100 anti-ICE rioters gathered around the Delaney Ice Hall facility. Rioters bit, kicked, and punched law enforcement officers. DHS Secretary Mark Wayne Mullen said in a statement to Fox News Digital, Governor Sherrill refused to allow state police to assist her officers, he added. Assaulting and obstructing ICE law enforcement is a crime and a felony. Throughout the night, 9 rioters were arrested. Anyone who assaults law enforcement will be prosecuted to the fullest extent of the law. Well, Cheryl now is saying yes to sending in state police because she knows that she's all wet here and the people of New Jersey deserve better than this. We come back with Lyman. He is there at the hall. He's going to give you a report that we just did.

0: about an hour ago. You're not going to want to miss it. Keep it on the Joe Pags Show.
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2: Selling their crude in secret. I'm Tom Graham, Fox News. The U.S. military blockade of Iranian ports continues as the Trump administration attempts to motivate the Iranian-rich nation toward a peace deal through economic hardship. But it appears Tehran is making shipments.
3: The clandestine network is concentrated in a nautical no man's land off the coast of Malaysia between Chinese and Iranian waters, where experts say illicit Iranian oil is moved daily onto vessels bound for China. First, an oil tanker conceals its location by blacking out its identity number and shutting its transmission signal. It then pairs up with another vessel to transfer cargo. In the specific arrangement between Iran and China, the empty vessel returns to the Strait of Hormuz. The loaded vessel moves east to Asia. This is how China feeds its refineries and Iran feeds its coffers.
2: Fox's Lawrence Simonetti there. Two federal judges ruling today going against President Trump. One ruling would keep his name off the famed Kennedy Center. The other would not allow his $1.8 billion settlement fund for alleged victims of over-prosecution by the Biden-era Justice Department.
4: A federal judge ruled that the administration cannot move any money for the time being into the $1.8 billion weaponization fund, which is meant to pay out people who think they have been victimized by the federal government. Then a separate federal judge ruled that President Trump's name has to come off the Trump Kennedy Center and the administration cannot move forward with planned renovations that would close the center for 2 years. And that is too much for the president. In a very long post, he concludes with this: I have instructed the Department of Commerce to make all necessary arrangements with Congress to allow a full and complete transfer of this institution, giving them the responsibility for its operation, maintenance, and management.
2: Fox's Peter Ducey on Wall Street has stocks soaring, the Dow up 369 points. 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
3: Everybody's watching what's happening in New Jersey at Delaney Hall. I mean, it's so ridiculous. To me, you just go in there, a little tear gas, arrest everybody who won't disperse, and then you're done. This isn't a legal, you know, First Amendment constitutionally protected gathering, a peaceable assembly. This is a riot, or this is a blocking of the streets. This is yelling and screaming horrible things. You know, a guy who's there right now, he's live. It's Whit Lyman. He's a White House senior correspondent for Border Hawk News. Go to borderhawk.news. Whit, how are you? Good to see you.
4: Joe, good to be here. Breezy and sunny here in Newark.
3: Yeah, it looks beautiful there, to be honest with you. I'm going to take you full. Do me a favor. Fill people in who are watching and listening as to exactly where you are in relation to what's going on at Delaney Hall and what you've been seeing there for the past day or so.
4: Sure. So Delaney Hall is a privately run detention facility that immigration officials are using to have a lot of the D's. And these are people that get arrested. They get a center here and then transport to another facility, and they could be here for, you know, 1 to a few months at times. They're sometimes even overnight. So they use these facilities all over the country, pretty much. It's over my shoulder on the other side here. Okay. It's over here on this side right here. They have private security, but they also have their own sort of security. ICE is here. HSI, Special Response Team, has now showed up. We are on day 7 of a reported hunger strike. The detainees are doing inside. And that has prompted a very large response from the community to come out here, which your audience has seen as far as the clashes go and the nighttime activities.
3: Whit, is it the community or is it people from far and wide? When you look at the license plates, when you ask people where they're from, are they from New Jersey or are these people activists that would show up anywhere?
4: Great question. So a combination for sure. You're going to have local activists as well in the Newark and New York City area. You're going to have people from Philadelphia or Boston or Washington, which is close proximity. So you're seeing sort of the convergence of activism and then also local people that are certainly invested to a certain degree. You know, there's people's families are inside is what they're saying. So you're getting a combination. But what we have seen across the country over the last year or so are these activist groups, as you pointed out, showing up to detention facilities, parts of the country where they feel like immigration enforcement is out of control in some way. So you're very right. They do mobilize awful quick.
3: Follow him at WID, W-I-D underscore Lyman, L-Y-M-A-N over on X. And again, borderhawk.news. Do we know that there's actually a hunger strike going on? Because I know the DHS is saying that the conditions are fine. I don't know what you're talking about. Do we have verification that people aren't eating?
4: Great question. So the activists would tell you, absolutely. They're getting reports from family members inside saying they're not eating. And then you talk to the officials and they say, not really. We also had a report come out earlier that snack bar that's inside, so it functions similar to a jail. You can buy snacks. Is seeing an increase in sales. So is there truly a hunger strike? You know, it's so hard to say. I'm sure some people are taking it seriously. We've heard that there's 700 detainees inside. So the scale and spectrum, though, we have no idea.
3: Have you been there the whole week? You've been there all 7 days?
4: No, sir. We've come and gone throughout the week, off and on through different nights. But this is the 7th day of continued demonstrations out front. And what's interesting, Joe, is that this road, this is a very, very busy road. There's a truck stop on the end of it. It's a very industrial area. So they're having to contest with, I mean, you've seen the numerous semis gone by just in the last 5 minutes. So it's a very dynamic place to have an event like this.
3: Well, the reason I ask if you were there the whole time, because I know that you're a very good reporter. That's why I have you on. Have you been able to talk to, off the record, people who work in the ICE facility? Are they telling you, listen, these guys are eating. You know, they're buying the snacks at the snack bar. I don't know what they're talking about, because this could be fake news just to get Cory Booker out there and just to get, you know, Andy Kim and Jerry Nadler, another Democrat, showing up to sort of get the photo op. So are you getting any sort of off the record, hey, listen, man, this is what's really going on from the people who work there?
4: I think the report that we're getting is just the scale. You know, some people are taking it seriously, but others aren't really doing anything at all. I have not heard anything about a mass, you know, starvation campaign over the last, you know, week or so. I haven't heard that report. I'm not sure it would come out, though, would be the only thing. You know, they would certainly say what the official narrative is certainly talking about, but I haven't heard that at all. I've been to these facilities all over the country, and they're kind of the same everywhere. I mean, the food isn't tremendous or anything. It's certainly a jail kind of environment to a degree. People running always gets you a little nervous. So
3: yeah, I saw that. Yeah, remind you.
4: A jail to a degree. So the scale, I wouldn't be able to say definitively, but the activists would certainly tell you that it's the worst ever.
3: Yeah, because that's exactly what they're being activists about. Who's there? Who's being housed there? Do you have Tren de Aragua there? Do you have MS-13 there? Do you have some really bad people there? Are these all people? Because from what I understand, to be detained in an ICE facility, you have to have like an order of deportation. You're somebody who broke the law. You've been adjudicated. You're going to go now. So do we know who's actually being housed there?
4: Not specifically, I would say. I will tell you, though, that these facilities house all kinds of people, from people who are here illegally, suspected to be here illegally. They have some of the protesters housed in there now after getting arrested last night. And then you're going to have some of the more hardened, worst of the worst, as DHS calls them. They're going to spend less time here, though, than, say, your average immigration violation person. They're going to be removed pretty quickly. But we're going to see all kinds of people at these facilities, and they're transient, right? These people are coming and going very quickly, so it changes on a basis.
3: It's WID underscore Lyman, L-Y-M-A-N, over on X. So go follow him now. Borderhawk.news is the actual news site, the website that he reports for. It's Wood Lyman. How big are the crowds? Are they getting bigger? Are they bigger at night, bigger during the day? And how raucous are they getting?
4: Great question, Joe. So throughout the week until today, you've seen anywhere from 1 to 300 protesters either directly in front of the building or kind of throughout this whole area. On the far side of the building of Delaney Hall here is a giant circus tent encampment where they have water, medical, sleeping, woodworking areas to build certain kinds of impediments to the road, I guess you could say. There's usually close to 100 people just milling about. Today is slightly different, though. The New Jersey State Police is now involved. They're monitoring this road at both ends, seeing who is coming and going. And the governor recently, and they're going to be helping with crowd control to some degree. So we don't know what that will look like the rest of the night. But we do know that the crowd is smaller, likely because of the state involvement.
3: In watching your live shot, as you said, there are a bunch of 18-wheelers going by. There are a bunch of cars going by as well. It appears as though there's a free flow on the road. Have the protesters shut that road down at all in the course of the last 7 days?
4: So what happens is when the ICE people, the immigration officials come and go from the facility, they will try to block the road. They're blocking the entrance or the exit of either detainee vans or the actual workers. That gets pushed into the road, and that will cause a traffic issue of some variety for a temporary short period of time. They actually have road, I don't know if you can see them, but like road directing people. There's people in yellow vests and orange things, and they're actually trying to direct people out of the road. So they are making a somewhat conscious effort, but they do get pushed into, and Joe, just the other night, we saw a protester get pushed into a semi and his leg got run over.
3: Oh, wow.
4: So the opportunity for serious injury is very here.
3: It is Wid Lyman again from Borderhawk.news. Go follow him, Wid underscore Lyman, L-Y-M-A-N, over on X. Great reporter. They're live at the scene at Delaney Hall. A lot of what they're doing is not legal. Obviously, it's not constitutionally protected if you're being loud, not peaceable, if you're blocking roads, if you're throwing people in front of cars and trucks. But I wonder, what is law enforcement doing? Because there's quite a battle with New Jersey. The representatives and senators from New Jersey, they're against the ICE facility. They're against President Trump. Are you seeing people sort of egg them on? Yeah, come on out. You guys, we should gather in even bigger numbers, and we should make our voices heard. Are you seeing people being egged on or aggressively having requests for more people to come out?
4: This is something that we've seen across the country in these sort of sanctuary areas where the politicians will ignore what is happening. Second of all, call for more demonstration, albeit peacefully. They always add the caveat.
3: Yeah.
4: And we've seen that here. We had Representative Goldman, Representative from New York, come out as well and talk about just, you know, stay out here, be peaceful, make your voices heard, be loud. You know, they're certainly not calling for de-escalation in that area. I will say the governor today, though, did call for people to remain peaceful. So something we've seen across the board, the activists spring into action, people show up. This is total powder keg issue, as you know, totally ready for these kind of encounters. But As a law enforcement situation, it's got to be really hard because, you know, historically, the immigration officers want to conduct a certain, want to conduct it a certain way. And then the state has their entirely other way, too. So it's definitely a battle of who's in control and what can they do.
3: There's some doofus, I guess he's going to be a protester, just walk behind you with a helmet on. I'm like, really? Why do you have a helmet on? I don't understand what's going on with these people. It's Whit Lyman. He's
4: you
3: there.
4: Know,
3: go ahead.
4: You know, Joe, I've got a helmet in the car. So I will tell you, when I was in Chicago, a reporter in front of me took a 9mm tear gas can off the dome and cracked his helmet. So, you know, they start throwing things. It's usually rocks or bottles. And, you know, the helmet is not a bad idea. If you want to preserve, you know, the kibasa, so.
3: The dome, I gotcha. It is, Whit Lyman. He is there in, at Delaney Hall. You mentioned them whittling wood and maybe putting something in the road to slow down the cars and trucks and maybe the ICE facility or the ICE workers. In Minneapolis, we had a live shot with Allie Bradley outside one of these facilities, and because it was so cold in the dead of winter, they were bringing buckets of water, pouring it on the road so that the trucks would slide off the road and they couldn't do their job as ICE workers. So again, as you said, I mean, you're wearing a T-shirt. It's a very nice day in Trenton, New Jersey. So the way they're trying to inhibit ICE workers and enforcement officers from doing their jobs is they're throwing wood in the roads. What are they doing with the wood?
4: So they were actually building little structures to stick in front of either a traffic cone to hide what it's doing or behind other impediments and just stop the vehicles from coming and going. So their main tactic is obstruction, not necessarily direct violence, but their main tactic is to just obstruct what is happening. And they've done this across the country, as you pointed out. Minneapolis, if we had had this weather, you would have had a 2 or 3x situation there because it was minus 30. They were actually burning trees in front of the detention facility in Minneapolis to stay warm, which is environmentally terrible, but they're dedicated in some ways.
3: I guess they couldn't just go home and stay warm. I mean, that would have been dumb, I guess. It is Whit Lyman, Whit_Lyman, L-Y-M-A-N over on X, and go to borderhawk.news. Last question I've got for you, and fill in the blanks as much as you can if you don't mind. You said some people who were protesting are being held at the facility now because they were arrested. How bad has it gotten? Obviously, somebody is breaking the law. You don't arrest somebody for not breaking the law. Are they throwing things? Are they threatening violence? Are they screaming and yelling? Are they getting in the faces of the ICE enforcement officers? What have you seen people arrested for?
4: It's normally obstruction. They don't get out of the way, and then they put their hands on an agent of some variety, and that will immediately get them to be detained. If they don't respond to direct commands, get out of the way, you know, move, that usually gets someone involved. We've seen them spray agents with some kind of substance. That will certainly get you detained. Throwing things is also a common activity. There's also something called de-arresting, which is from one of the old playbooks that Antifa in Europe has used. And basically what it is if I'm being detained, someone will try to stand in front of me or between me, and that will get you into some trouble as well. And we've seen that tactic across the board for a long time now, many years. So they do a lot of just versions of obstructing, not necessarily punching agents, but everything you described, yelling, threats, obstruction. And they're certainly, you know, very active in that way. The locking of arms, you know, forming human barriers, human shields, very common. The violence is easily could pick up, though. We've seen that across the country, L.A., Chicago, where it's more direct towards the agents. But so far here, it's been obstructing.
3: I saw one guy who was actually screaming at an ICE agent. I saw your face. I saw your face. You're dead. Your wife's dead. Your children are dead. Everybody's dead. I mean, that's against the law, Wade. Did that guy get arrested? Do you know? And is there more of that going on, that they're trying to unmask and dox these ICE agents in the hopes of making them so fearful they won't go to work?
4: Yeah, the masking situation is primarily for the safety of the agents, is what DHS sort of explains to us. And they're constantly trying to dox. They're taking photos of people up close. They're looking for markings of tattoos of other variety. And we've had multiple instances of ICE agents being followed home, of their homes having issues. Director Lyons has had his own children threatened. So we've seen that across the board. The example you're referencing, I believe he uses the words will. I believe the Department of Justice is investigating that. So when it comes to threats, if you start making them very directly, you can get in trouble. I don't know if that person's been arrested or not. I would say as of now, no.
3: And that was a direct threat. You're right. If I say, I will get your wife, I will kill your children, I will find you, that's a problem. You should be locked up. It's Whit Lyman. Last quick one. We've got about 30 seconds, if you don't mind. Engaging and going there and coming back and being on the scene on and off the entire time, do you get a feeling about when this is going to wrap up? They're not going to shut the ICE facility. ICE isn't going to stop doing enforcement. What's going to make these people go away, do you think?
4: What we've seen at other facilities is when the local law enforcement gets involved, disperses the groups significantly because they don't want any part of, say, New Jersey State Police or Illinois State Police.
3: Gotcha.
4: Historically, when the local law enforcement gets involved, that really quells the situation. Same thing in Minneapolis. When the sheriffs took over, the crowd was not interested. But this, where you have direct contact with no fence with federal immigration officers, this is not going to stop if this is going to continue.
3: It is Whit Lyman live at the scene at Delaney Hall in Trenton, New Jersey. Is it Newark? It's Trenton, right? Not Newark.
4: Not a New Jersey expert. I think we're in Newark, but we're in New Jersey, New York.
3: No. If you've got people like Goldman coming and Jerry Nadler coming, it probably is Newark because that's right across the Hudson from New York City. Whit, I appreciate the live report. The excellent job you're doing out there. Let's stay in contact and let us know what happens as we go forward. Thank you.
4: Thanks so much. God bless.
3: You bet. God bless. Borderhawk.news is the website. Whit_Lyman over on X. And we're back after this in the Joe Pag Show.
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3: 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This is the Joe Pags Show on WJNT. Keep it right here as the show rolls on. News Talk 1180.
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5: All right, great to have you. Of course, Lenny Hull is in Newark. Great to talk to Wid, who's out there. He's been there back and forth over the course of the week, and I really liked it. Those of you listening on the radio, let me fill in what we saw in the shot. He was standing, first of all, a beautiful day in New Jersey. Yeah, I mean, you know what I mean, Sam? Just a beautiful-looking day in New Jersey.
6: Yes, windy, great sun. I love it. I'm jealous.
5: He's got a short-sleeve shirt on. He's just chilling. Right? And at one point during the interview, you heard him talk about this, there was a guy who ran behind him. And he said, you know, you're always sort of wary about somebody running behind you when you're doing something like this, because who knows? It could be a protester, you know, run up and punch you in the head. You have no idea. Then I sort of made fun of somebody walking by him wearing a helmet. He's like, well, you know, when you cover this kind of stuff, sometimes you got to wear a helmet. Some guy got hit in the head with a canister that was a tear gas canister. But what we saw in the foreground was him. And in the background, in the near background, you've had a line of cars that were parked there, probably protesters and media cars. Then you had all sorts of big trucks, like 18-wheelers going back and forth, many of them without the trailer, just had the tractor. And obviously they're going to go to some loading dock and pick up the trailer and connect that to the tractor, making it an 18-wheeler or tractor trailer. But it's interesting to see this unfold. As he reported in that interview, the governor, Mickey Sherrill, had to do something. Maybe it's Mikey Sherrill, whatever the hell it is. Had to do something because it was really, really getting rough and dangerous for residents of New Jersey. As Wid reported, a lot of the people there at the scene aren't even from New Jersey. They were showing up from Illinois and California and wherever the troublemakers are, they were showing up from there, going to Delaney Hall and starting the trouble. And the most important part of this whole thing was he doesn't know if there's a hunger strike going on. They're reporting that there is one. But they're selling more snacks now than they ever did. Do those who are on the so-called hunger strike, do they think that snacks don't count? What the hell is that? 833-JOE-PAGS, 833-563-7247, joepags.com. Free Speech Friday continues.
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15: Squeezing Iran economically, I'm Tom Bergotti, Fox News. President Trump reportedly is in the final stages of talks with Iran after more than 5 weeks of conflict and hopes to come to a peace deal. Treasury Secretary Scott Bessent tells Fox Business the administration has been applying sanctions pressure on the regime.
16: Operation Economic Fury, where we have really cut them off, and they are at the end of their tether now financially.
15: Bessent says Iran is struggling under Operation Economic Fury, unable to pay their soldiers. A federal judge launches an inquiry into President Trump's IRS lawsuit that led to the anti-weaponization fund.
17: U.S. District Judge Kathleen Williams giving President Trump's lawyers until June 12th to respond to a call for her to look into the president's settlement with the IRS that led to the nearly $1.8 billion anti-weaponization fund. The president had sued the IRS for $10 billion over the leak of previous tax returns, but the DOJ revealing last week that a settlement was reached, creating the fund for payments to people described as victims of government weaponization. The judge now demanding answers after she says 35 former federal judges urged her to reopen the case. Kristen Goodwin, Fox News.
15: The ICE protest in front of an immigration detention center in Newark, New Jersey is a little quieter tonight. Fox's Steve Harrigan is there.
18: Pretty quiet so far, except for that drum behind me. There's about 200 protesters here out in front of the ICE detention center. About half of them are dressed like ordinary civilians, but about half of them are kitted out for potential battle later in the night. They've got helmets on. They've got goggles. They've got gas masks. Some of them even have knee pads on for a fight later in the night. There's been a lot of protests about the conditions inside this detention center. Some of the people inside saying the food has no variety. At times it's rancid. That's been denied by the company. However, a look at the menu shows it is pretty varied. Oatmeal and eggs for breakfast today, tacos for lunch, tuna salad for dinner. It changes every day.
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15: A deadly bus crash early this morning in Virginia. Fox's John Saucier reports.
20: Five people killed, 44 taken to the hospital after a bus hit six vehicles on Interstate 95 in Virginia. Police say the bus failed to slow down as traffic was coming up on a work zone. Four of the dead were in the same car, which caught fire, all from Greenfield, Massachusetts. The other person killed, a 25-year-old female in an SUV from Worcester, Mass. Transportation Secretary Sean Duffy writing on X that this bus driver is a naturalized U.S. citizen who does not speak English. The bus was operated by E&P Travel, located in Kings Mountain, North Carolina. John Saucier, Fox News.
15: An investigation is underway into the explosion of a Blue Origin New Glenn rocket in a test last night at Cape Canaveral.
21: Blue Origin and Space Force officials confirm all personnel at the site have been accounted for and no one was injured. But the blast caused heavy damage to the launch pad and was seen, heard, and felt by passing motorists, boaters, and residents along Florida's Space Coast. The FAA had recently cleared the New Glenn fleet to return to flight after Blue Origin completed an investigation into an April 19 launch that placed a commercial satellite in an unstable orbit, leading engineers to intentionally bring the satellite back down. NASA is counting on the rocket to play a major role in its Artemis moon program.
15: That's Fox's Jonathan Seri. Roughly 50,000 people in California were forced to evacuate after a chemical tank was at risk of exploding. A lawsuit has been filed against GKN Aerospace following the evacuation order being lifted. Attorney Sean Steele claims GKN has had several safety violations.
0: GKN has had 9 violations with the state of California and the county of Orange for basically not maintaining safety standards. So this is well documented.
15: Residents say the situation resulted in psychological harm, claiming that they've been traumatized from the possible explosion. GKN has released a statement apologizing for the incident. I'm Tom Agati. This is
3: Man, I love this place. I've been surfing here since I was a kid. Now, seeing my grandson out on the water, it means everything to me. Watching him and taking in the blue waves, the sea breeze, the blurry horizon.
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5: 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Thanks a lot for stopping by on a Friday, a free speech Friday. Whatever's on your mind is going to be fair game. If I know something about it, we'll talk about it. If not, we will move on. It's 833-JOE-PAGS, 833-563-7247, joepags.com. A couple have asked me, can you still call that number in the beginning? Yeah, that still works. Absolutely. 941-PAGS, that way it works. They both work. We're doubling your ability to call into the program. So nobody can complain they can't get through. By the way, it's been busy phone call week.
6: Oh, yeah. Y'all have been so engaged. Thank you so much for calling. And I really do love answering the phones.
5: And by the way, a lot of you are a great couple. You know what I mean?
6: A
5: couple of you tried. You know, the rest, really, really great calls. One guy from Minnesota really was a problem. I'm just kidding. He was great. Pam Bondi today back in front of a hearing. Pam Bondi suffering from cancer. She's actually battling cancer. Somebody, some medical worker or something said that I hope Pam Bondi, every time she breathes in the oxygen, has the most grueling pain ever. I hope that she suffers for years and years. Got fired. I mean, why are you doing that? I mean, what do you gain? If you make that video and post that video and wish ill on somebody in a public way, and your job is to make people better, what made you think that was a smart move? I can't change your mindset. If you hate somebody because you worked for Donald Trump, then you're just somebody who hates somebody. I'm not even going to try to change that. There's something wrong with you to your core. But to pick up your device, put it in your face, and say, this makes sense, I'm not sure I get it. I'll be honest with you. I'm not sure that makes any sense to me whatsoever. But that happened. Pam Bondi in front of another hearing today. And she was talking about the Epstein files, and I've been consistent about this since the beginning, and you know this. I want every single piece of paper released on Epstein. I want to know who he was, what he did. Was he from an alphabet agency? Was he Mossad? Was he a guy who's in a leverage play? Was he just a disgusting pedophile? Who was this guy? We had Alan Dershowitz on yesterday, a former lawyer for Jeffrey Epstein, who basically said, I asked Epstein directly, do you have anything on Trump? Do you have anything on Clinton? Do you have anything on anybody who's powerful? Let's use that to your advantage and get you a lighter sentence by singing about them. And the answer was no. So it's not about Trump being implicated, or else we'd already know about that. We know that Clinton is implicated. We know that former Prince, are we still calling him Prince Andrew? Sam, are we still calling him Prince Andrew? Or is he former Prince Andrew?
6: I think it's former.
5: Is he just like Drew? Like he's
6: he's just a guy now.
5: Nothing special anymore. By the way, I did tweet to Gina Ortiz Jones. By the way, Mayor, you can't block me. You're a government official. You can't. Even if you try to, you can't. Not on that account. Not the official mayor's account. Anyway, if you don't know what I'm talking about, go check out the beginning of the program. When it comes to Pam Bondi, I said when she handed out those binders, and Sam, you know this about Dad. I was jealous that I was not in Washington that day and didn't get handed release. Because it turned out whatever influencers happened to be there ended up getting the binders. And I wasn't happy. And our friends, Haya Raichik and Chad Prather, they were there. I mean, others got the, and they were like, hey, showing up. Hey, look, I got the Epstein binder. And it turns out there was nothing new in it. And my question was, well, where are the files? And then Bondi said, the files are on my desk. I'm like, oh, okay, well, great. But we never got them. Then something about the Southern District of New York had a truckload full of files that they weren't turning over and they needed to turn them over. And I'm not sure if that was true either. And the president was asked about it, and he was like, eh, why don't we move on? This creep, you know, Epstein. So I just went, listen, I want all the information out there. I think anybody who's got an inquisitive mind and anybody who really wants this to end now, because right now the left is using it as a political football, so is the right. We take that ability away from them if we just release everything. Well, Bondi, I guess, is admitting that she made some problems, that she made some mistakes, I should say. Bondi admits to Epstein file redaction errors. This is from News Nation. Diane Falzone, good paisan. Former U.S. Attorney General Pam Bondi began to answer questions about the Justice Department's release of investigative files connected to Jeffrey Epstein in a closed-door transcribed interview, not a sworn deposition, according to a letter from the Democratic lawmaker, a Democratic lawmaker. Bondi arrived at the hearing on Friday morning, this morning. News Nation obtained Bondi's opening statement, which read in part, quote, I want to reiterate what I have said many times regarding the department's handling during my tenure as Attorney General of the voluminous materials that are now commonly known as the Epstein files. I am proud of the department's record and commitment to transparency under my leadership. We demonstrated an unprecedented commitment to transparency in the department's search for, collection, and review of the Epstein files, producing nearly 3 million pages of material, including thousands of videos and hundreds of thousands of images. Bondi's prepared written statement stated, quote, these allegations or investigations span four administrations dating back to the Bush administration and have gone on through the Obama administration, the first Trump administration, and the Biden administration. The only time federal prosecutors were permitted to launch investigations against Epstein and Maxwell was when President Trump occupied the White House. Only under President Trump were 3 million Epstein-related documents released. Her letter described the release of the Epstein files enormously complicated and a labor-intensive process. Quote, to the best of my knowledge, and again, this is her opening statement. We don't have any video of this, or else I'd show you the video. Those just joining us, this is what Pam Bondi, the former Attorney General of the United States, had to say in a closed-door meeting that was transcribed, but I guess it was closed-door because there was some top-secret stuff, too. They did somehow release much of what was her opening statement. Our diligent, good-faith effort to collect materials ensured that all potentially responsive documents that could be reasonably located would see the light of day. All department components were directed to submit any potentially responsive records, resulting in a comprehensive review of millions of documents. As the head of a large department with broad responsibilities, I did not lead every aspect of the effort or conduct that document review myself. I delegated oversight over this process to Deputy Attorney General Todd Blanche. The team of professionals who reviewed the materials that we collected assured me that only materials that were withheld were either non-responsive, privileged, or duplicative. Although not required by the Act, the Department has given Congress access to unredacted, duplicative materials. It is duplicative, right? I hate that she's using
6: that.
5: In the reading room in an effort at maximum transparency. She admitted there were redaction errors with the release of the files. The last one that I'll read you. But it's important that you know this, and if I had her saying it, believe me, I'd play the audio and the video of her saying it. I don't love reading pages and pages of news stuff to you, but I think it's important, especially in light of what we gave you yesterday with Alan Dershowitz, which, by the way, can be seen in its entirety, joepags.com/YouTube. Go check that out. Quote, there were redaction errors, but since day one of the process, this department has been committed to accountability and transparency. Our stance has always been that the department stands ready to review any potential evidence of criminal activity related to Epstein and his associates and would pursue appropriate investigative or prosecutorial action wherever the facts and law warrant. I'd like to repeat that I shared before the House Judiciary Committee in February. I spent my entire career fighting for victims, and I will continue to do so. I'm deeply sorry for what any victim has been through, especially as a result of that monster. If they have any information to share with law enforcement about anyone who's hurt them or abused them, the FBI is waiting to hear from them. Former Attorney General Pam Bondi. Just release everything. Now, I guess redaction errors, I guess maybe some victims' names were out there. But keep in mind, a lot of the victims have already come out publicly and they've given their names. I am a victim and my name is blah, blah, blah, fill in the blank. So a lot of them are out there already, but if there are some that aren't known and that aren't out there, they should be protected. The pictures and videos that they're talking about, these are not pictures and videos of what you might think it would be. Dershowitz yesterday said there aren't any because if we had them, we would have used those in all of these cases revolving around Epstein. But there is a lot of material out there. I certainly am not going to go anywhere near reading 3 million pages. I just want somebody who has the ability to go through, whether they have a team to go through it or AI goes through it, to let us know exactly what happened so we can move on. The country cannot move on when both sides think they've got a hot potato here. They could use it against the other side. Because trust me when I say, leading into the midterms coming up this November, going to be a lot of Epstein talk. You can get rid of that wholesale, completely, right now, by just putting everything out there that needs to be out there. So that's the latest on Pam Bondi, what she had to say today. Some took what she said as a slam on the acting attorney general, Todd Blanche. It was not. And later she actually came out and said, this was not me insulting him or slamming him. I'm telling you that I delegated parts of what happened to him, and he delegated it to his team. I think he's doing a great job. He's a great guy. So, I mean, that isn't going to stick either. The left is looking for anything that they can see as a separation or dividing of those who are Trump in the Trump corner, either currently or formerly in the administration. I just don't think that that's going to work, but they're going to keep on trying it. They are 833-JOE-PAGS, 833-563-7247, joepags.com. Definitely want to hear from you. At the end of the day, if this goes away, we can focus on things that are more important. In the bigger scheme of things, the Epstein situation is not important unless the name Donald Trump is in there that he did something wrong, and it isn't. Or if somebody on the left who's the leader of the party, whoever that might be, fill in the blank for, I don't know who that is right now, unless their name is in there. Otherwise, it's just sorted, it's scandalous, it is it's rumor mill stuff. 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We're smart enough to get it, just like we're smart enough to understand whether we have UAPs or UFOs. We're smart enough to understand that. 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You know, this phenomenon of receiving spam text messages, deceptive emails, it's kind of new. I mean, I don't mean it's new like it just happened today, but it's recent. And so many spam calls and so many spam texts and so many spam emails. Why is it happening? How did they get your information? How did they get your number? How did they know what you were researching online? Well, data brokers gather this information. They get it from where you last shopped. 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
12: My pleasure to have you. Thanks. It'll be Dr. Oz's own self in about 12 minutes, something like that. Make sure you don't touch that dial. We got the call out of the blue today from the administration, and it's kind of how they do. I mean, it seems like, I'm going to add a third interview today. I'm like, no, we're not. Because I like to do the first hour I like to do where I take a lot of calls and we do a lot of talk and we play a little slap ass. But then they get an interview hour two, hour three, generally. And I'm like, third, I was complaining. Well, it's Dr. Oz. All right, whatever. Whatever, my man.
13: Yeah, that's how it works.
12: You know,
13: yeah.
12: kind of the way it went down. And it turned out to be a really great interview, not because I was doing it, but because it's got great information about the fraud that's being uncovered when it comes to Medicaid and Medicare, how much money we're talking about, how much longer you're going to have those alleged lockboxes available, especially Medicare. Medicaid is important, but I think the communities can take care of their own. Medicare, we're paying into. Medicare, you're taking it out of my paycheck. And you're telling me when I need it, it's not going to be available potentially because somebody's defrauding us? Well, I'm so glad that he's on the case. We talk a lot about California and hospice. We talk a lot about Minnesota and all the fraud that's going on there, billions of dollars worth. Ohio's involved in that. He says some red states are involved in that as well, and Ohio's kind of a red state. We also get into GLP-1s and how much they cost. I guess from $1,300 down to $50 a month. What? I'm sorry, what? You know what I mean, Sam? $1,300 to $50. I'm pretty good with the $50.
13: Yeah. Yeah, no, that's incredible.
12: Not that we do the GLP ones, but if you're doing that,
13: we don't.
12: You're saving a ton of money to get yourself in a better place where you might live longer and be free of chronic disease. That's a pretty good deal. A cool interview with Dr. Oz coming up at the bottom of the hour. Do not touch that dial. I promise you, there's a lot of good information there. And it's just, I'm telling you, I'm happy that he did it. And I'm happy to have him on. Been the first time I've had him on since we interviewed him when he was running for senator out of the great state of Pennsylvania. And I do ask him about that. Do you think John Fetterman's doing a good job? I wanted you to have that job, but I think that you're better suited for this. And he's got a really cool answer to that. So we talk about that. What's the latest on Iran? Because it's still going on. I mean, there's a ceasefire, but the hostilities are still going on. The theocracy is still in place. They're either trying to wait us out or trying to wait them out. What is the latest? Well, as reported by Newsmax, where, by the way, I was on with Carl Higbee today, the Iran deal remains, he said, unresolved after Trump Situation Room meeting, according to the New York Times. Okay. This is by the wire service, so it's actually from the AP. Now, let me just throw this out there. I don't like this. I don't like where somebody who calls themselves a news organization, keep in mind, this is not a news show. This is a news and commentary show. It's a fart noise show. It's all of that. We have fun. It's a music show. We do anything I want to do for 3 hours. So I am not trying to say I'm NBC, ABC, CBS, Newsmax, Fox, any of these, News Nation. I'm not saying I'm those. So I do rely on them for the reporting because we don't have a reporting staff. I do have a staff, but they don't go out and report like live on the scene in Newark, New Jersey. But I don't like this. This is from the AP Newswire, the Associated Press, using the New York Times as a source. What? So if the Times is a source, and I haven't read this story, I'm going to cold read it with you right here on the radio. but I'm guaranteeing you going to be

0: bunch of unnamed idiots in this. I haven't even looked at it yet. There's going to be somebody who's close to the situation, somebody who's familiar with his thinking, somebody who wants to remain anonymous to be able to tell us anything. And it's just so frustrating. You're thinking, well, why are you going to tell us then? Because I want to give you the latest on Iran. I'm not in Iran. I don't know. I can only get the latest from the wires. So here it is. President Donald Trump reportedly, we're already starting. He reportedly did something. Reportedly left a two-hour Situation Room meeting Friday, today, without making a final decision on a tentative agreement with Iran, according to the New York Times. The New York Times is not a source. Now, it might be the organization that went and reported it, but who did they attribute this to? That's my problem. The meeting had been billed by Trump as the moment he would make a final determination on the proposed framework, but the Times reported that negotiations remained unresolved when the gathering ended. The proposed agreement would extend the current ceasefire and establish a pathway for additional talks between Washington and Tehran, according to the Times. Before the meeting, Trump wrote on Truth Social that any deal would require Iran to reopen the Strait of Hormuz, pledge never to develop a nuclear weapon, and allow the United States to remove its enriched uranium stockpile. Okay, so the strait is closed then. Because part of the deal would be that Iran had to open the Strait of Hormuz. Can you open something that's already open? Sam?
1: It would just already be open.
0: Yes. It'd be kind of a waste of time to reopen it if it's open.
1: Mm-hmm. Yeah.
0: So it's not open then. Okay. All right. The Times reported the Iranian officials have reportedly or repeatedly pushed back on those demands. Esmail Baghdadi, something like that. Is that how you say the Baghdadi?
1: Yeah, I mean, we can go with that.
0: Esmail, not even Ishmael. It's Esmail Baghdadi. A spokesman for Iran's foreign ministry told Iranian state media in a telephone interview Friday, today, that the current negotiations are limited in scope and do not include what he describes as the nuclear issue, according to the Times. His comments underscored the significant differences that remain between Washington and Tehran, despite growing discussion of a possible diplomatic breakthrough. Trump also suggested on Truth Social that an agreement could lead the United States to lift its naval blockade targeting Iranian ships and ports, allowing commercial traffic to resume through the Strait of Hormuz, the Times reported. So the AP, which is a so-called news organization, didn't even use its own reporters. It read the Times story and then wrote a story attributing it to the Times. Why not just post the Times story and give them a couple of bucks? U.S. officials told the Times on Thursday, yesterday, that the proposed arrangement would primarily extend to the ceasefire to create room for further negotiations over Iran's nuclear program. The officials spoke on the condition of anonymity. Because they were not authorized to discuss the negotiations publicly, according to the newspaper. Okay, so keep me anonymous, because I've been told I can't talk about this, but I'll talk about it if you keep me anonymous. Am I following how these rags work? This is why when the president calls them fake news, when Scott Bessent yesterday called out the Washington Post as fake news, they're right. When I call them fake news, I'm right. There is no accountability here. Can I talk to the person who told you that? Well, the Times told me that. Can I talk to the person at the Times who told you that? Well, the Times got it from some anonymous source who doesn't want to be named because he's not allowed to talk about it. What? So who's the source then? Well, just some anonymous person who's not allowed to talk about it, but they stayed anonymous so they could talk about it. What? And you can never really get to the source of the story. These people are in the business of starting a news cycle, even if there isn't one to start. And it makes me crazy. So the bottom line is this. No deal yet with Iran. Hopefully there will be one. Dr. Oz when we come back. Stay here.
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3: Squeezing Iran economically, I'm Tom Bergotti, Fox News. President Trump reportedly is in the final stages of talks with Iran after more than 5 weeks of conflict and hopes to come to a peace deal. Treasury Secretary Scott Bessent tells Fox Business the administration has been applying sanctions pressure on the regime.
4: Operation Economic Fury, where we have really cut them off, and they are at the end of their tether now financially.
3: Bessent says Iran is struggling under Operation Economic Fury, unable to pay their soldiers. A federal judge launches an inquiry into President Trump's IRS lawsuit that led to the anti-weaponization fund.
5: U.S. District Judge Kathleen Williams giving President Trump's lawyers until June 12th to respond to a call for her to look into the president's settlement with the IRS that led to the nearly $1.8 billion anti-weaponization fund. The president had sued the IRS for $10 billion over the leak of previous tax returns, but the DOJ revealing last week that a settlement was reached, creating the fund for payments to people described as victims of government weaponization. The judge now demanding answers after she says 35 former federal judges urged her to reopen the case. Kristen Goodwin, Fox News.
3: The ICE protest in front of an immigration detention center in Newark, New Jersey is a little quieter tonight. Fox's Steve Harrigan is there.
6: Pretty quiet so far, except for that drum behind me. There's about 200 protesters here out in front of the ICE detention center. About half of them are dressed like ordinary civilians, but about half of them are kitted out for a potential battle later in the night. They've got helmets on. They've got goggles. They've got gas masks. Some of them even have knee pads on for a fight later in the night. There's been a lot of protests about the conditions inside this detention center. Some of the people inside saying the food has no variety. At times it's rancid. That's been denied by the company. However, a look at the menu shows it is pretty varied. Oatmeal and eggs for breakfast today, tacos for lunch, tuna salad for dinner. It changes every day.
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0: All this fraud that's going on, it's our money. I thought the people were keeping an eye on it. Clearly, they weren't. We've got a guy keeping an eye on it now. It's Dr. Mehmet Oz. He, of course, the administrator for the Centers for Medicare and Medicaid Services, CMS. Doc, good to see you. It's been a while.
15: It's good to see you as well. You look wonderful.
0: Well, thank you.
15: Useful as always.
0: Well, thank you. I appreciate that. Nowhere near as youthful as you. Let's talk about my money being spent in Minnesota and California and Ohio and all over the place where I thought I was helping people out who were in need. And it turns out people got some loophole and figured to themselves, why don't I grab this money for myself? How widespread is this, Doc?
15: Oh, it's not a loophole. This is the norm in many states. And when I began to appreciate how widespread it was, and it was probably, you know, I'm not the first person to realize this, but your first person to realize, at least in our agency, how easy it was to pierce the system if you don't take serious action to confront it. And the, people woke me up to this reality. The folks who were actually in the prior administration, many of whom left, by the way, because they were so frustrated that they weren't allowed to go after these problems. So as this became more readily apparent, I began to start to figure out, you know, like, why did it happen? How did it get so bad? Some of it's because COVID taught a lot of fraudsters who never considered to going after federal funds that they could easily defraud the federal government and probably get away with it. Some of it is because there are inherent problems when you have a system when an unlicensed person is being paid to take care of somebody else in an unsupervised setting. A good example of that is personal care services, where we're paying family members to take care of you. We're paying family to do things that they would normally do for free for you.
0: Right.
15: And there's some settings where that might make sense because we want to keep you out of a nursing home, but oftentimes it's abused. And so you've got a jobs program basically taking place where you're dealing with folks who are having trouble making a living. They'll say, hey, listen, I need my kids to work for me. You're not paying the kids. That revenue is creating tax dollars for the local state, the local economy. Then you get the unions getting involved there. As they unionize these employees, they get union dues. They take those dues. They pay into political campaigns. So now it's political patronage. And that's hard to unwind because everybody's doing well except the federal taxpayer.
0: Right.
15: And every state thinks that they're taking advantage of the other states. But eventually, you know, if you're New York State, for example, where the number one job in the entire state is personal care service, you've got people from Mississippi and New Mexico paying extra tax dollars so people in Manhattan can get personal care services. It's not right.
0: It isn't right. It's Dr. Mehmet Oz. He's the CMS administrator. You know, the knee-jerk reaction by some of these blue state governors like Walz and like Newsom was, it's not happening here. How dare you? Why are you taking food away from families? Why don't you want to have adult daycare? In California, you know, Newsom was mad that you went there, which doesn't make any sense. What do you make of that? When these people and their knee-jerk reaction is, there's nothing to see here. Leave us alone. You're attacking us politically. And then when they realize they can't get away from it, they say things like Walz said, we've been prosecuting fraud for a while. And Newsom said, we've been prosecuting it for a long time. We see the about face as the Americans that are funding this. But what do you make of that when the leader of the state that should have known better pretends like either you're attacking or they were already fixing it before you came?
15: It's a classic political game, and it's also what happens in the wild when you're being chased. You
0: right.
15: release a smokescreen to throw people off your tail. And you'll notice that Democratic leaders are not making those arguments anymore because they're wrong, and they know they're dishonest. So Walz, you know, obviously is pulled out of his reelection campaign.
0: Right.
15: Gavin Newsom is no longer accusing me and others of manufacturing data because there's so much of it. He's no longer dishonestly claiming he was all over this because he wasn't. His own attorney, his own auditor general, told him in 2022 that hospice was out of control, as was home health care, and he just dabbled. You know, he's performative. He's pretending to deal with the problem without actually getting at the root cause. That's why one third of all hospices in the entire country are based in Los Angeles. That is an impossible statistic to fathom, that one in three of these hospices designed for people in their last months of life are in one city, not California, just the city of Los Angeles.
0: Wow.
15: And when Gavin Newsom did not take care of it, he created a bigger corruption problem because now you have a sevenfold increase in hospice in Nevada because these bad apples, once they can defraud California, take the same playbook to adjacent states, Arizona, Texas, all of these states are suffering because this infestation, this cancerous lesion in Southern California was allowed to proliferate. That's the problem with Gavin Newsom not doing his job. But I can go to other states. New York's got a big problem. Number one job in the entire state of New York is personal care services.
0: Wow.
15: And Joe, the real question is, why is this happening? How is it possible that a governor would ever let this occur? And I was just going to give you my hypothesis.
0: Please.
15: I think this is actually not a flaw, but a feature for some governors. And here's why. If you're in New York State or California and you've got problems with employment and new job growth, and all of a sudden you can get the federal government to swoop in there and pay somebody a pretty good salary to carry the groceries upstairs for their parents, something that your family would normally do for free,
0: right,
15: we'll get the federal government to pay for. That's a lot of income to the state. Now you can tax that income. That helps your tax base. And what's happening in both those states is the unions are getting involved. And as they unionize these workforces, and these are hundreds of thousands of people now being pushed into a union, sometimes not wanting to be in a union, you're generating union dues. Guess where those dues go? Political action committees to support the leadership in those states. So it's basically political patronage. And that's why I think this has gotten so out of hand.
0: It's Dr. Oz, of course, CMS administrator, and you guys are doing an amazing job in covering this. But here's the problem. Maybe I'm naive. I've been in broadcasting 37 years. I didn't think I was naive, but I always thought that if I'm going to send some SNAP money or hospice money or Feed Our Futures money or child daycare money to any state USA, there would be a safeguard on my money. Somebody would be watching it very closely, because when you look at Minnesota specifically, you've got Keith Ellison, who's on audio tape with some of these organizations. He's going to get some help in his campaign if he just looks turns a blind eye. You've got Tim Walz, as we've already said, has done an about face and dropped out of running for re-election. You've got the mayor of Minneapolis, Jacob Frey, out there eating Somali food and dancing Somali dances, acting like Oz must be racist against Somalis. But I'm just a regular American, Doc, who allows for my money to be siphoned out of my paycheck. And I thought that somebody on a higher level said, don't worry, Pags, we're going to make sure that your money's taken care of. Are there no safeguards at all? How did we get here?
15: We have safeguards. You've got to use them.
0: Yeah.
15: And that's why the president assigned the vice president to lead a White House anti-fraud task force. So you have an all of government approach. If my agency identifies a variance in payments, it doesn't make sense that one in three hospice would be in California. And then we alert the OIG, Office of Inspector General, the Federal Bureau of Investigations, the Department of Justice, and they don't act on it. That's a problem. That was happening in the last administration. Frankly, my agency wouldn't even tell them because they were told not to. They're told success means enroll more people, get more people on these programs. That's how you can prove that you care, that you love these folks. And what the president says is if you truly love these programs, save them. Don't let them get abused to death. In Minnesota, they had a program where they would drive you to the doctor's office if you needed an appointment that might save your life. That's not a bad idea. The fraud was so bad. What was supposed to be a less than $1 million program was $100 million several years later. They shut it down. It doesn't exist anymore in Minnesota. So if you desperately need a car ride to get your dialysis, you're not getting one. So it's not a good thing that these programs get abused so badly they die. And we're seeing same kinds of problems happening in New York. Other states, red states as well, are having some of these issues. So we've got to do an all-of-government approach. And that includes, by the way, Treasury. Because a lot of times, the actual ringleaders, they're not named anywhere. They're hiding, Joe, in the dark recesses of these financial systems. So we trace the money through the accounts. And there's a program called FinCEN that allows Treasury to actually track the money to the big ringleaders. It's often organized criminal entities, multinational. Sometimes they involve foreign governments, we believe. So that's why this has got weaponized. These are not small-time operators. If you're going to steal $100 billion from Medicare and Medicaid, which is what we think is happening between fraud, waste, and abuse, it's not all stolen. Some of it's just thrown away. Then, you know, you're going to have some bad apples take advantage of that.
0: It sounds like a RICO case. It sounds like there are mob bosses out there running this stuff, and I'm so glad you're uncovering it. It's the amazing Dr. Oz. So let me ask you one last question on that. I want to move on to GLP-1s. I want to move on to Trump RX and stuff as we have time. But when it comes to finding all this fraud, at least $9 billion in Minnesota, could be $18 billion. If it's $18 billion in Minnesota, it's got to be hundreds of billions in California, one would assume, because of the largesse of that state, its population, and its economy. When you uncover this fraud, and when we stop paying out these horrible thieves all this money, does it get put back to us? Does it get back into the coffers? Can we then provide services to people and maybe see the budget deficit reduced? I mean, we still have we have the COVID spending, Doc, that is still in our budget right now, and it shouldn't be. COVID's been over since, I don't know, 3 or 4 years now. Can we start paying down the debt, paying down the deficit by not spending all this money that should have been spent to begin with?
15: Yes, I'll give you a concrete example. If we got rid of just the fraud in Medicare, we would take the Medicare Trust Fund that currently is going to expire in about 5 years and double its life expectancy, which is a big deal. That means if you're watching the show or listening right now and you're worried that despite an entire career of hard work, you're not going to have Medicare, that beautiful safety net system created 60 years ago that's not going to be there for you, which a lot of Americans have a fear of, then you can rest comfortable that it'll be there for you and maybe a generation more without having to change anything. So we can use the monies that we save to reduce the need for extra taxes. We can use these funds systems to make sure that programs last longer. But the most important thing, and this is a critical message, if these thieves are allowed to prosper, they don't just steal your money. They steal your health. They'll steal your health and your life. And by doing that, they rot the fundamental systems we have built as safety nets for our nation. If you love Medicaid, and I do, I care about this program, then you will make tough decisions to save its life.
0: It's CMS.gov. It is the administrator of the Centers for Medicare and Medicaid Services, Dr. Oz. Let's talk about GLP-1s. I mean, on your show back in the day, you would talk about eating healthy, how you eat healthy, how you can get through life and live longer and not have this problem with chronic disease that's tied to our diet. But a lot of people were pushing back saying body positivity, fat is beautiful, big is gorgeous. Well, it turns out everybody wants to lose weight. Turns out everybody doesn't want to be fat. They would like to lose the weight and be in good health and be in good shape. The GLP-1s are allowing them to do that. I don't know the inner workings of the GLP-1s. I don't know if we know all of the possible adverse effects. I do know studies lately say you better be eating a lot of protein along with the GLP-1 to make sure you don't lose your face musculature and things like that. But it seems as though they're pretty safe, and a lot of people are using them, but a lot of people can't afford them. What are you doing to make this available to more people who would like to try it and see if they can't get in better shape too?
15: Well, this is a much bigger problem than GLP-1s, but let's focus on that because it's the issue that the president has brought up many times. He makes the argument, and he's right, that almost one in three Americans, when they are sent to a drugstore by their doctor to pick up a medication that is life-changing or life-saving, leaves empty-handed. So the president said, why is that happening? How is that possible? The reason is pretty straightforward, Joe. We pay three times more for the same medications made in the same facilities, often here in this country, than Europeans pay, than Asians pay.
0: That's
15: not
0: sick.
15: Right. Yeah, it is sick. Global freeloading was allowing Americans to put most of the bill. We're 4% of the population paying more than half of the profits from the pharmaceutical industry. So the president said, no mas, we're going to go after this. From now on, we want everyone paying most favored nation pricing. Everyone gets the same price. I'm not going to price control. You guys decide how to set the price so you can stay innovative and keep curing cancer, but stop charging the American people more than is appropriate. That will save us $600 billion over the next 10 years. That's how much this program saved us. By the way, all these drug prices are on TrumpRx.gov, a spectacular site. More than half of all the transactions on pharmaceuticals in this country, any drugstore that you're going to visit, half of those products, more than half of them, are on TrumpRx.gov. So you should check the website before you buy a medication in America to make sure you're getting a fair price. Now, back to the main issue, GLP-1s. These drugs work really effectively in reducing chronic illness. Why? Because when you lose weight, and these medications help you do that, they also can help you manage the diabetes that may be caused by the weight gain or the high blood pressure or a slew of other chronic illnesses that result from extra weight, heart disease, kidney failure, strokes, Alzheimer's, all of these issues linked to obesity. So even cancer, by the way. And so by getting people to be healthier, which drives 80% of the healthcare costs is chronic illness, by reducing those illnesses, you're actually going to save a lot of money. Turns out that we can give these medications at a price that is so nominal that within 2 years, we'll actually save taxpayer dollars. So as a concrete example, if you're on Medicare and starting July 1st, you're able to get access to these medications at $50 a month.
0: Oh, wow.
15: Remember, the usual retail price is about $1,300.
0: Yeah.
15: Now, I say that for Medicare patients. Cash pay patients can also get discounted prices that are pretty affordable on TrumpRx.gov. Commercial insurance companies now are getting smarter about the pricing of these medications. And we're looking at Medicaid populations. So across the board, we believe that if you give these medications as a crutch, because you're right, lifestyle changes are more valuable. If you sleep better, eat wisely, get some activity, that's the long-term solution for weight loss. But these medications can jumpstart the process to get you to your playing weight without these chronic illnesses. So you're not paying the price while you're taking the effort to lose weight.
0: I don't want to sound like a broken record, Doc, but I wonder, how did we get here? Were there really, was nobody awake at the wheel in previous administrations where they allowed these pharmaceutical companies to make their massive profits off a very small population on the planet? Okay, we're a richer country because we've done it right. Doesn't mean you can take advantage of us. Why did we just allow that to happen? I know that you're not a NATO guy, but it's almost like NATO not paying their way either. And the president says you've got to pay your fair share. Why did we allow them not to? So when it comes to medications, why were we taking advantage so badly? Why wasn't somebody looking out for us?
15: It takes a lot of guts to go against the pharmaceutical lobby. Yeah. It takes a lot of guts to pull industry together and say, you got to do this with us. What the president said was, listen, I'm going to pass a law if you don't take action. I'm going to use tariffs. I'm going to do rulemaking, whatever it takes to force you to the table. And once the president got the pharmaceutical industry to the table, he slammed his hand down and said, that's it, guys. You know you've been allowing global freeloading. Many of these companies are American companies producing products in America. He said, stop it.
0: Yeah.
15: Take care of the American people. And you know what these guys said? Well, all right. One day we knew you'd come knocking. Now that you've called us out on it and you're obviously going to focus on it, fine, we'll do the right thing. You know, they needed someone to take the initiative and force them to deal with the problem. Once the president did that, we got the solutions that we desired. We didn't give up anything, and we saved the American people estimated $600 billion over the next decade.
0: I know you got to go in about a minute, Doc. I appreciate you taking the time. We, of course, supported you when you ran for Senate, had you on the program when you ran for Senate. I think that John Fetterman has been a surprising good thing in some senses. But I got to ask you, I love the job you're doing here. I think this is a perfect fit for you. Do you see yourself running for office at all again at some point down the road? I think that you, in the public sphere, looking out for people like me, I like that.
15: Well, the president reminds me frequently that I'm lucky that I lost the election so I could do this job. So I'm laser focused on what I'm doing. And this is the best job I've ever had in my life. And I've loved every job. I love being a heart surgeon. I love hosting a television show as you host your program with great joy. But this is a unique opportunity to play a difference in the lives of many Americans and to use the ability to build a team, which is what I've been blessed with. A lot of really smart people that I work with at an agency that laser focused on making a difference. And I'm just proud we get to play a role.
0: Dr. Mehmet Oz, he, of course, the administrator of the Centers for Medicare and Medicaid Services. You're doing a wonderful job for us, and come back again anytime. Thank you so much.
15: God bless you, Joe. Take care.
0: All right, God bless. We're back after this. Stay right here.
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0: Hey, more of the Joe Pags Show straight ahead. Don't touch that dial, or I'll be forced to Rickroll you. Stay right here. Listen, we've got to face reality. 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
3: Hi, great to have you. I appreciate you stopping by. We appreciate Dr. Oz coming on today. He's the administrator who's out there starting trouble. You know, it's something that I mentioned during the interview. I thought was very, very interesting when I first saw it break 2 weeks ago, 3 weeks ago, maybe a month ago. Dr. Oz takes a crew out to California, starts uncovering all this hospice fraud, and the governor of California, Gavin Newsom, acts like he needs to leave. We're already taking care of the fraud in our state. If you were taking care of the fraud in your state and being a good steward of the taxpayer's dime, then you wouldn't need Dr. Oz to show up and uncover a bunch of fraud. If you were taking care of the fraud, how on earth did he find so much? How on earth did they find so much in Minnesota when Tim Walz first said there's no fraud? Then he said, we're actually taking care of the fraud. You shouldn't be here to worry about the fraud because we're on top. No, you're not. The reason why people like Dr. Oz or even outside the administration like Nick Shirley are showing up in Minnesota, are showing up in Ohio, are showing up in California, and I hope in every state, is to count the pennies and make sure that the money that's being siphoned out of our paychecks actually goes for good. Keep it here. Coming back.
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11: Still contemplating. I'm Chris DeMeo, Fox News. The world awaits President Trump's response on the recent peace deal with Iran. Fox's Peter Ducey from the White House explains what the president wants in the deal.
12: The Hormuz Strait must be immediately open. No tolls. Ships caught in the strait due to our amazing and unprecedented naval blockade, which will now be lifted, may start the process of heading home. Enriched materials, sometimes referred to as nuclear dust, will be unearthed by the United States in close coordination and conjunction with the Islamic Republic of Iran, plus the International Atomic Energy Agency, and destroyed. No money will be exchanged until further notice. That's key, because according to the New York Times, earlier in the negotiations, Tehran had demanded reparations for bombardment damage that some Iranian officials estimate at $300 billion to $1 trillion.
11: And this comes as the U.S. and Iran agreed on a 60-day ceasefire and will try to agree on a nuclear deal. Another U.S.

0: A strike on a suspected narco-terrorist boat in the Eastern Pacific today. Three men on the vessel were killed. Former Attorney General Pam Bondi testifies before a House committee on the Jeffrey Epstein files.
1: The interview was transcribed, not open to the public. She was not under oath, the same way that most of the other hearings have been done in the Epstein investigation. Now, lawmakers say that during the interview, Bondi did not answer several questions about private conversations with President Trump about the Epstein files. She did, however, say that Ghislaine Maxwell should not receive a pardon and should die in prison. Survivors like Liz Stein showed up in solidarity to press the government to do more for victims. The committee has already heard from Maxwell, former Attorney General Bill Barr, former U.S. Attorney Alex Acosta, who cut a plea deal with Epstein in 2008, and President Bill and Secretary Hillary Clinton, who both were under oath in response to a subpoena.
0: Fox's David Spunt. 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
0: Democratic leaders have now shifted their focus on the midterms in the fall, despite recent comments from former First Lady Jill Biden.
3: The party seeking to reclaim the White House in 2028 is embarking on a strategic reshuffle. This week, the Democratic National Committee heard presentations from 12 states competing for coveted early spots in the presidential primary calendar. The task is figuring out which would best help determine a strong general election nominee. But Democrats at large are still reluctant to rally around a single future leader.
4: Now, seeking to produce a battle-tested nominee, the DNC is set to solidify a new primary calendar later this summer. The RNC has rules in place to keep its schedule the same.
0: Fox's Alexandria Hoff. This comes as the former First Lady explained her concern over former President Biden's performance during the 2024 election against President Trump. Five people are dead, dozens more injured in a bus crash today. Fox's Christina Coleman says that the bus driver reportedly did not speak English.
5: The crash happened in Stafford County, Virginia. Authorities believe Dunk failed to slow for traffic and hit multiple vehicles, killing five people, including a 13-year-old girl and a 7-year-old boy. Transportation Secretary Sean Duffy says Dunk got his commercial driver's license from New York back in 2024. Duffy says this is exactly why the Trump administration is holding states accountable, enforcing rules of the road and cracking down on drivers who cannot speak English. He wrote on X, quote, "If you can't be properly trained, read our road signs, or communicate with law enforcement, you have no business driving a bus."
0: That's Fox's Christina Coleman. A settlement between a Kentucky school district and social media companies over claims they fueled a student mental health crisis. $27 million in damages going to the Breathitt County School District. Meta paying the biggest chunk of that settlement at $9 million. The case settled a few weeks before a June trial. I'm Chris DeMayo. This is Fox News.
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14: Great radio stations everywhere, along with Sam and Polo. It is the Joe Pags Show. Thanks a lot for stopping by. Appreciate you taking the time. Bottom of this hour, another big interview coming your way. Josh Hammer, we're going to break down the E. Jean Carroll case. What is she accused of? Because, again, there are some who are saying she lied. Under oath that she committed perjury. Was it about the actual allegations? Was it about whether she was getting funding from an outside source? And that outside source allegedly is Reid Hoffman, a far leftist guy. You know, is there something more to that case with this woman who claimed that the president sexually assaulted her in the 1990s, but she doesn't really remember when or where or the time or whatever else. So it's all very interesting. And the timing of when she brought up these allegations was interesting, too, because it was right when he was filing for re-election. Hold on, I want to go there, and I don't want to spend a lot of time on it. But I think a lot of people watching and listening are confused, as you are, about Trump RX. And I want you to spell it out for me so that I can understand it. See, I'm looking at something to where Trump RX does, in fact, offer a massive discount off the retail price of pharmaceutical drugs. But I think that you're saying that there already is a way to do that and that this somehow could come off as misleading. Fill me in.
15: Oh, every time I hear them talk about this stuff, that they're going to lower the price of prescription drugs.
14: Yeah.
15: I'm thinking they're going to do that across the board. Like that medication is now going to be this price.
14: Yeah.
15: But in reality, it's going to be this price if you have Medicaid and you use Trump RX
14: right.
15: to get it. It's not, hey, we got these companies to lower their prices, period. That's not what's happening. And that's what it hears. That's what it sounds like they're saying, but that's not what's really happening.
14: That's what it hears like, really?
15: Yes.
14: So I get where you're coming from, and you're right. When they presented it, the president said, we're going to go from 1300 down to 50.
15: Yeah,
14: we're going to go
15: best
14: from
15: and this and well, this, and yes. We're going to whatever, and we're the favorite
14: but,
15: nation.
14: Paulo, that's politics. Yeah. Every president's going to say he's the best and he's doing it right for the American people because he's looking out for you and me.
15: Sure.
14: All that said, let's take the politics out of it. Most favored nation is a way of doing trade. That means if you're trading with Polo Country and I'm Joe Country, because I look at Polo as most favored nation, he's going to get the lowest prices possible on whatever goods it is that I'm selling him. Right now, there are the pharmaceutical companies, many of them that are here existent in the United States, making the pharmaceuticals here, according to Dr. Oz, are saying, we're going to charge $50 for Sweden and $70 for Luxembourg, and Germany gets it for $80, and the United States gets it for $1,300. So what the president is saying, what Oz is saying, we're going to make them give us the same price as the lowest price they have out there. And that sounds all fine and dandy. It sounds like you're questioning, and it's a good question, are they really doing that across the board? Are they doing it for all the pharmaceuticals? Are they really going to give us most favored nation? Or do you still have to jump through these hoops? That's what you're saying, right?
15: Kind of, because, I mean, that's what it looks like. Because if it was the way you said it, then that would be great. Then that means everybody would be.
14: That's the way they presented it to us. That's right. Why I said it. That's what you heard as well.
15: Right. But that's not what's happening, because if you go in there, it's saying, well, if you're on Medicaid and if you're on Medicare, then you have to promise not to try to get your insurance to reimburse and do this and that and whatever. And then if you're trying to do a cash price, then there's this amount. And yep. Then it'll say, like, for the first 2 months, you get it for this price. And that's at the lowest strength level. You know, and then there's other strengths that are like, as you go higher, the price goes up. And then the same thing, it's only good for those 2 months. But then after that,
14: right.
15: it goes back up, you know, so
14: why would it go back up if we're getting most favored nation?
15: Right. So that's the part that's like frustrating me, because I feel like it's deceiving when you're saying what you're saying. And it's like, oh, it honestly seems like a drug dealer, like you're going to get it at this price. But then once we got you, we're going to raise the price.
14: Yeah.
15: I mean, cause that's what it looks like to me.
14: But again, what they're saying, and Dr. Oz just said it to me last hour, is we've lowered the price from $1,300 to $50, not for a limited time, not so you could try it out, not for a different strength. We're going to get the best prices possible. And what I'll do, listen, you know, we've got access to Robert F. Kennedy Jr. We've got access to Dr. Oz, obviously. Next time I have them on, I'm going to ask very directly, is this a one-time deal? Is this for a temporary amount of time? Is this across the board? Are we lowering the prices, period? Because I remember when Mark Cuban was standing there with the president, and I'm only doing this because, A, Polo is smart and has good questions, but also people listening and watching, some of you are in this category where you're using prescription drugs and you want to save the money. Is it really across the board? So I'll ask them that specifically. But what they said when Mark Cuban was there, and I heard this, and I remember I repeated it when they said it, over 500 pharmaceuticals are on the site. That means not all of them are on there. Right. You know what I mean? Because there are a lot more than 500 that are available. So it's not across the board like it sounds like it's been presented. Right. It should be for the ones that are on the site. But I didn't know because I haven't gone to Trump RX. I don't need anything at Trump RX. I haven't really looked into it. Maybe I should. Maybe this weekend I will. But if it says you get this price for 2 months, how does that make any sense?
15: And that's why I was looking at it right now.
14: Does it say that?
15: Yeah. That's why I sent you the link that I sent you, because it's a popular medication. I think it was like the Ozempic or whatever it was.
14: Right.
15: And so as you go down, like you'll see, like it says that they're like for 2 months, you get that. And then after that per month, it goes up to like $3.99 a month or whatever. And that's because you have to select the different strength level. And if you change the strength level, the price also increases. And there it's saying $1.99, not $50. So that's, I'm like, where's the $50? So that's why I was like wondering, is that because you get that price, the $199, and then that they run it through like your Medicaid, Medicare, whatever it's called. And then it comes out to $50. Like that's the copay part that you're responsible for. Because when they're telling us that, oh, we got it for this, for everyone, because that's the way it sounds. Maybe they didn't use the word everyone, but it sounds like they're trying to say, this is the price now. For everybody.
14: Well, they are saying that. No, they are saying that. Okay. That's exactly what they said. Okay. We're lowering it from this to that. That's a big savings. It's going to help a lot of people out. But if there is a 2 month, you know, limit on it, or if it's $199 instead of $50, we have to make sure we get our numbers right. We have to make sure that what we're saying is true.
15: Right. But I also feel like you also need to point out the fact that when you're saying that, you're talking about for Medicaid or Medicare patients, you're not talking about people.
14: Well, Oz did today. Oz said Medicaid.
15: Okay.
14: Oh, he said Medicare.
15: Because then that means people who have your regular insurance, that's not going to apply. You know what I mean? So then you have to go the other route, like how I mentioned before, how like these manufacturers will have like manufacturers coupons and you can go that route or whatever. But then I just feel that information is incorrect because you're making it sound like now, because we're in the United States, we're going to get that price.
14: Yeah. And that's what they've been saying. So I'll make sure that the next time I've got somebody on from there, I'll ask those questions, because I think people do have that question. They go to Trump RX and they see a price that's higher than what we just talked about, mm-hmm. or what President Trump said 2 weeks ago. Then we should probably figure out why. I'm glad we went there. I appreciate you outlining that, because again, I'm not going there and checking out the prices. I mean, eventually I'll need to. I'm a human being. I'll need this at some point. But I do want it to be what they're saying that it is. And if it's not what they're saying that it is, I want to know why. We go from that, which is important to a lot of people, to a news story that's not important to anybody, except maybe President Trump. And listen, I am not here nor there, but there's some leftist doofus that is like whistling Dixie and taking a victory lap because he thinks that he somehow beat President Trump. When it comes to the Trump-Kennedy Center, it's now going to be the Kennedy Center again, unless Congress says it's going to be the Trump-Kennedy Center. Sam, do you care what they call it?
16: No.
14: I don't either. And I think this is President Trump wanting to do this, and I think it's a troll. I think this is him putting it in their face. I'm going to call the Trump Kennedy Center, like it or not. I'm going to have my name and face on a $250 bill for the 250th anniversary, like it or not, in your face. I could have died, you know, on the campaign trail. I'm going to do whatever the hell I want to do, within reason. Well, there's a judge that was appointed by guess who? Obama, who says you can't do that. You need Congress to do it. So here's the headline from Fox News Digital. Federal judge orders Trump's name removed from Kennedy Center, says only Congress can rename it. The Board of Trustees overstepped its statutory bounds by unilaterally renaming the building, the judge ruled. This is from Louis Cassiano over at Fox News Digital. A federal judge on Friday, today, ordered that President Donald Trump's name be removed from the Kennedy Center for the Performing Arts. U.S. District Judge Christopher Cooper, an Obama appointee, said the iconic venue cannot be renamed without an act of Congress ruling that the Kennedy Center Board of Trustees overstepped its statutory bounds by unilaterally renaming the building. The part of his, as part of the ruling, the Trump administration will be required to take down all physical signage bearing Trump's name and eliminate any reference to a Trump Kennedy Center from official materials. Quote, the Kennedy Center's organic statute makes it crystal clear that the center is to be named for President Kennedy, cannot bear any other formal name or public memorial based on the board's unilateral say-so, Cooper wrote. Congress gave the Kennedy Center its name, and only Congress can change it. In a lengthy Truth Social post, Trump criticized Cooper and Democrats for opposing changes to the iconic center. Quote, I took great pride in taking over a losing institution and look forward to making it into a great and prestigious winner for Washington, D.C., and indeed the United States of America, Trump wrote. Unfortunately, Judge Cooper and the radical left would rather see it die than have President Trump transform it into something that everyone could be proud of. Roma Davari, the Trump Kennedy Center. Let's have Roma on. How long has it been since we had Roma on?
16: Right? It's been a while.
14: Let's have Roma on. I think I've got her number. Let's get Roma on here to talk about this. Roma Daravi, I think it's Daravi, the Trump Kennedy Center Vice President of Public Relations, said the board plans to appeal the decision. Quote, we will review the decision carefully though the reality remains, the center requires an urgent and significant restoration, a truth that even the plaintiff acknowledges, Daravi said. I should know this. We've been friends a long time with Roma. Thanks for having me.
16: Yeah, hello.
14: Let's call her live on the air right now. Roma, what's going on with this decision? Back to
16: yeah,
14: it.
16: We should.
14: With $257 million secured by President Trump and approved by Congress, the resources are in place, and we remain committed to pursuing every lawful avenue to ensure the Trump Kennedy Center is restored as a national cultural landmark for all Americans to enjoy. She even called it the Trump Kennedy Center in the announcement. You know what I mean?
16: Yeah.
14: Is this an argument we have to have, though?
16: Yeah.
14: I mean, I don't know. You know, do you care what it's called, Sam? I've never been there.
16: I mean, I think I understand where the president is coming from. He wants to rename everything. He wants to leave his legacy. I totally understand. But, I mean, like, he just got an airport named after him. Isn't that enough?
14: You know what I mean? Is this the fight?
16: Right.
14: Trump and Polo, I'm guessing you don't care if Trump is on there or not.
15: They're going to remove it when he's out anyway, so it doesn't matter.
14: That's true. I mean, without a doubt, if a Democrat takes over after he leaves, and God forbid, they're going to remove his name anyway, so it doesn't really matter.
15: Or even if it's a Republican that didn't really care for him too much, they're going to remove it.
14: I think the Republican who wins next time will be a Trump guy. It's going to be Rubio or it could be DeSantis. It could be Vance. I mean, I hear you, but I think it's going to be the other party that would remove it. So if you've got it, let me ask you this, those of you watching and listening. 833-JOE-PAGS. 833-563-7247. JoePags.com. Do you think this is something we should even, is this the fight we need to have right now? Is that what it is? It's, you know, pick your battles. What hill are you going to die on? You know what I mean? I mean, fix it without a doubt. Or you've got Congress as Republican, right? You've got Republicans in the House and Senate. Go through Congress and have them rename it. Why not? He probably couldn't get it done because the Senate has enough people mad at him that they probably wouldn't say yes. But I'm believe me, they're going to appeal this. But I don't know that this is the fight we have to have. 833-JOE-PAGS, 833-563-7247, JoePags.com. 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We talk directly about who's implicated, who's not. What did he say to Epstein that you've got to go and see that answer? 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

0: in Carroll, and we get into some other stuff, like birthright citizenship and a lot of other stuff when it comes to the Supreme Court. Make sure you stick around for that. We go to the phone lines. We've got a lot of people who want to get through. Not a whole lot of time, but look good. Let's go to Crystal in Michigan. Crystal, what's going on? Hi.
1: Hi, just a quickie. It's not uncommon to name stuff after donors that have large amounts of money to give. So Trump should add a ballroom, name it after himself, and really tick everybody off.
0: Now, there you go. So Crystal says if he's paying for it, why not? But now the renovation is not being paid for by Donald Trump, the president, nor is it being paid for by donors, I don't think. I'm pretty sure it's taxpayer dollars. Sam, look into that. I'm willing to be wrong about that, but it looked like it was $275 million. That I would assume the taxpayers were footing the bill for. If he's doing it by getting private donations like he's doing it with the ballroom, you name it anybody you want. Name it the Joe Pags Ball. Should be the Joe Pags Kennedy Center, I think. Sam, would that be something? You'd be okay with that, wouldn't you?
2: I mean, if you were the biggest donor, yes.
0: I got a couple of dollars I can throw that way, but nowhere near the $275 million. Let me know what you find out looking up who's paying for it. I thought it was taxpayer money.

0: not, he can name it whatever he wants. Philip, Boston, what's going on? Hi.
1: Hey, Joe, what's up?
0: Hey, man, living a dream. What's happening?
1: Good. Love your show.
0: Thank you.
1: Joe, I had a couple of questions. Why do not an Oma answer the questions what was asked of her? How did she come into United States?
0: I don't know.
1: And then, exactly. And then, what's his name from New York?
0: Mamdani.
1: Mamdani, exactly, yes. He came to United States a couple of years ago, right?
0: I think he got a citizenship in 2008, I think.
1: Eight?
0: Yeah.
1: Okay, his English, he's really trying to speak English really good. But who sponsored him? How did he come into politics? Like, why nobody's asking questions like this?
0: No, I think they should. But if you ask questions like that, they call you a racist. I think that he did it on mommy's money. His mother's like some big Hollywood producer or something. So I think that he did it probably on his mama's money. But he was in the state assembly for a while in New York. But the bottom line is the guy, I believe, has his allegiances not to the United States, but probably to Uganda.
1: Exactly. And this is so wrong. And this is what needs to be investigated.
0: Yes. Philip, I appreciate your call out of Boston. I mean, I'm with you. I think when somebody is a public figure, they're making money, they're making a living off the taxpayer's dime. And if there's somebody who's supposed to be in some sort of an authoritative or some sort of a government position, they're answerable to us. Now, Mamdani and Omar don't think they're answerable to us. Ilhan Omar doesn't think she has to answer whether she married her brother or not. Doesn't think she has to. And when it comes to Mamdani, he didn't think he has to answer to anything. In fact, he wants to take over everything. He wants to be your landlord. He wants to be your food provider, your shelter provider. He wants to be your clothing provider, your money provider. And he wonders why people are leaving New York in record numbers. And when you say, hey, so what's the story? How did you get here? And who sponsored you to be a part of the New York State Assembly for so long? Like, where did this guy come from? But we can go back and say, where did Obama come from? We can go back and say, where did Gavin Newsom come from? These people were handpicked by somebody, and it's a larger somebody than you and I even know. It's probably some world organization that wants globalists to be in charge. And the way you do that is you get rid of the one honest-to-goodness representative republic that's left on the planet. We're the one constitutional government or constitutionally representative republic that really does remain. Because keep in mind, although they have a constitution in Canada, they can shut it off anytime they want. The first thing in the constitution is the government can shut it off. You can't do that with ours. Because ours outlines the rights granted by God, and that paper protects from the government overriding those rights. Now, don't tell Tim Kaine they came from God, because Tim Kaine from Virginia thinks that they came from government. The rights came from government. That's how stupid he is. The guy who's in Congress, been there a long time, and was almost the vice president under Hillary Clinton, that guy thinks that the government gives you your rights. And then he says that he puts his glasses on the top of his head. I've never seen anybody do this like he does it. He puts his glasses like here. I don't even know. How do they stay there? You know what I mean? Sam, do you know how they stay there? I have no idea how they stay
2: wrinkles.
0: There.
2: Wrinkles?
0: Oh, is that what it is? I don't have enough wrinkles yet? That's good news, actually. 833-JOE-PAGS, 833-563-7247, joepags.com. Josh Hammer, when we come back.

0: still contemplating. I'm Chris DeMeo, Fox News. The world awaits President Trump's response on the recent peace deal with Iran. Fox's Peter Doocy from the White House explains what the president wants in the deal.
1: The Hormuz Strait must be immediately open. No tolls. Ships caught in the strait due to our amazing and unprecedented naval blockade, which will now be lifted, may start the process of heading home. Enriched material, sometimes referred to as nuclear dust, will be unearthed by the United States in close coordination and conjunction with the Islamic Republic of Iran, plus the International Atomic Energy Agency, and destroyed. No money will be exchanged until further notice. That's key because, according to the New York Times, earlier in the negotiations, Tehran had demanded reparations for bombardment damage that some Iranian officials estimate at $300 billion to $1 trillion.
0: And this comes as the U.S. and Iran agreed on a 60-day ceasefire and will try to agree on a nuclear deal. Another U.S. strike on a suspected narco-terrorist boat in the eastern Pacific today. Three men on the vessel were killed. Former Attorney General Pam Bondi testifies before a House committee on the Jeffrey Epstein files.
2: The interview was transcribed, not open to the public. She was not under oath, the same way that most of the other hearings have been done in the Epstein investigation. Now, lawmakers say that during the interview, Bondi did not answer several questions about private conversations with President Trump about the Epstein files. She did, however, say that Ghislaine Maxwell should not receive a pardon and should die in prison. Survivors like Liz Stein showed up in solidarity to press the government to do more for victim. The committee has already heard from Maxwell, former Attorney General Bill Barr, former U.S. Attorney Alex Acosta, who cut a plea deal with Epstein in 2008, and President Bill and Secretary Hillary Clinton, who both were under oath in response to a subpoena.
0: Fox's David Spunt. 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
10: We mentioned briefly that E. Jean Carroll's not getting the $83 million judgment that she got for defamation or whatever the hell it was against President Trump. Not now, anyway. It's on hold. We also talked a lot about the fact that when she brought these charges in this case, 3 days after he announced his reelection campaign, there were all sorts of holes in the story. And still, those holes haven't been filled in. George Stephanopoulos realized that you can't call President Trump a rapist because ABC News lost $15 or $16 million. But this latest thing is very interesting to me. Was she in some way lying under oath about who was sponsoring her, who was paying for what she was talking about? I don't know. Let's get with Josh Hammer, Article3Project.org, of course, the host of the Josh Hammer Show, friend of ours. Josh, how are you? Good to see you.
14: Joe, it's great to see you, my friend. I appreciate it as always.
10: There's a whole lot going on here with E. Jean Carroll. She doesn't remember much of anything. Then she at one point said that rape is sexy when she was on CNN. She seems to be a little bit of a nut job, in my personal opinion. But what is this story here? Did she lie about what allegedly happened in the 1990s? Or is she lying about getting money and sponsorship and support from somebody that she didn't disclose? What is this?
14: So it seems to me, Joe, that the answer is both. She all but surely lied about what happened back in the 1990s, back allegedly at the Bergdorf Goodman on Fifth Avenue, because she could remember precisely no details. She was unable to actually give a precise date, a precise month.

0: She really was able to provide essentially nothing about this allegation, which she first raised back in an interview back in 2019 during Trump's first term. And the way we got to where we are now when it comes to this whole unfurling saga is that in response to that 2019 hit piece in the magazine, Donald Trump basically said, I didn't do anything. I don't know who this woman is. I didn't do anything. And yep. Then she filed a second lawsuit against him, claiming that Trump defamed her by denying her frivolous allegations. So I want to take a second, Joe, to pause and just ponder how completely absurd that is, that yep. a defamation lawsuit could go through when you accuse someone of being a rapist, and then the person that you've illegitimately, erroneously accused says, I'm innocent, I didn't do it. Oh, what do you mean? You're defaming my credibility. Let's file a second lawsuit. But that's exactly how this case has gone.
1: Yeah.
0: And now this most recent interesting plot twist is, to your other point, is that she deposed. She was deposed as part of this second lawsuit, which, as you correctly know, was filed right around the time. How convenient that Donald Trump filed or announced his run to seat the White House for a second time back in late 2022. How convenient indeed. And now the DOJ, under the acting AG Todd Blanche, is looking into the possibility that she perjured herself because, again, as you noted, she said at the time that she took no outside funding to help advance this litigation, but it turns out that it looks a lot like she actually did receive some funding to assist her litigation. And it came in the form of Reid Hoffman, the founder of LinkedIn, who was a longtime mega Democratic Party donor. So yes, this is a very legitimate investigation from the DOJ. Did she perhaps perjure herself? She would not be the first anti-Trump stooge to perjure herself, I might add, in the course of engaging in their anti-Trump shenanigans. Jim Comey, by what I can tell, perjured himself as well around 2021, 2022, back when he was talking about the origins of Russiagate back in 2016, 2017. So we've been down this road before. But this particular suit, or really these two suits, because they're two, from E. Jean Carroll, I would say, along with the Tish James witch hunt in New York State, which we finally have seen dismissed, this was the alleged corporate fraud case against Donald right. Trump and the Trump administration, the Trump organization, excuse me. I would say these two cases are probably two of the most extreme cases of all the cases that have been leveled against Donald Trump in recent years. And that's a pretty strong statement because he's had a lot of ridiculous mud flunk his way. I would argue even more so than the federal cases, even more so than Fannie Willis's insane fishing expedition down in Georgia. The only one that comes close, frankly, is the somewhat related case of the Alvin Bragg one in New York City with Stormy Daniels. These are all so patently ridiculous there. But E. Jean Carroll, you correctly said that she said that rape was sexy on television there. Talk about impeaching your own credibility. This yeah. woman is accusing Donald Trump of defaming her for saying that she's a liar, but she wants to be viewed as this vanguard of truth and decency while saying that rape is sexy. I don't think that's going to go very far, frankly.
1: I think I can make a pretty good argument that the Alvin Bragg case is even more egregious because he won't even tell us what the charges were. We have no idea. He resurrected something that was well past the statute of limitations
0: yeah.
1: and then said he tied it to federal charges about elections, even though the FEC said that there were no issues with the election. And then when you asked him what are the charges, he said, I don't have to tell you. So, I mean, it's pretty close between those two, but yeah. let's focus on E. Jean Carroll a little bit more because the case and the details or lack thereof remind me of Christine Blasey Ford. And for some reason, Blasey Ford, because she had no recollection of anything, where it was, what city, what date, what place, what person, what room, she didn't know anything. Thankfully, the people that were listening didn't buy it, and we still got Kavanaugh. Why did people buy E. Jean Carroll, or were they just completely so different that it really didn't matter whether we believed her or not?
0: Listen, Joe, it's very simple. It's just pure anti-Trump derangement syndrome. That is really all that is going on here. So recall the E. Jean Carroll the first time. It was 2019. It was towards the tail end, let's call it, of the Me Too movement.
1: Right.
0: Me Too, which is ultimately subsumed into the whole Black Lives Matter moral panic of the George Floyd summer of 2020.
1: Right.
0: But 2019 was the tail end of Me Too, which really got started in 2017 with Harvey Weinstein and all that there. It reached its zenith with Brett Kavanaugh in 2018, and then E. Jean Carroll was the tail end of that. So this was still a time when Americans were believing the hashtag believe all women and things like that. And you add that fire to the gasoline that is this just unhinged anti-Trump hysteria, and that is how you get these lawsuits and these absolutely absurd judgments with E. Jean Carroll. But the woman is fundamentally a deeply non-credible individual.
1: Right.
0: She comes across as a complete nut job, a total crazy person, frankly, when she does media. If I were her lawyer, I would never let her get in front of a camera for the rest of her life, frankly. But Trump has a way of attracting these individuals. Stormy Daniels, not exactly also, you know, a paragon of someone who is,
1: right,
0: who's imbued with truth, justice, and the American way. So, look, the E. Jean Carroll situation, I think, is going to have a happy ending. I know that the judgment, and this is why I say it's just so absurd, the judgment that was ultimately rendered in the second case, in the Carroll 2 case, and it ends up being north of $83 million, which is just one of the most absurd judgments that I've seen a civil suit, frankly, in my entire lifetime, adult lifetime of lawyering. And it's still on appeal. It's still ultimately might get thrown out. Is working its way through the system. But if the DOJ does find that in the course of launching a second lawsuit that she actually perjured herself there, that really could be a potential silver bullet. And a lot of folks will say, oh, this is just Donald Trump using his DOJ to go after his political enemies. And there are two responses to that. One is that, I'm sorry, but E. Jean Carroll started this when she started making up this story that Donald Trump raped her when she could remember no details whatsoever. What did you think was going to happen, woman? You probably just wanted the free publicity, probably subscribing to the no such thing as bad PR school of thought.
1: Right.
0: And the second thing is that the DOJ is Donald Trump's DOJ. As a constitutional matter, this is extraordinarily clear. The president and the president alone wields the executive power of Article 2 of the Constitution. Not the vice president, not even the attorney general, not the secretary, the coffee boy, the dog catcher, whatever. It is one person, the president of the United States there. And the DOJ works for him. And therefore, this looks an awful lot to me like the pursuit of justice, not, quote unquote, retribution on one's political enemies.
1: How does it work? By the way, Josh Hammer, go in and check out article3project.org, support them. Go check out his program, The Josh Hammer Show, wherever you go and get your favorite podcast. And give me the name of the book again. I always forget it, but it's right behind you. What is the name of the book?
0: The book is Israel and Civilization, The Fate of the Jewish Nation and the Destiny of the West.
1: Go and get it right now. He's an incredible author as well. On E. Jean Carroll, I want to finish this way. People like Dean Withers and Parker and these idiots on the left that have big followings on TikTok and Instagram, they find themselves like getting some enjoyment out of saying Donald Trump raped her. I know that legally you can't say that. I know that Stephanopoulos and others have been in trouble for saying that. They allege that the civil case that E. Jean Carroll was awarded, they did say he was responsible for sexual assault, therefore responsible for rape. I wouldn't want that over my head at all. In the course of litigation, I'm not a lawyer. My mom thinks I'd be a good one. But in the course of litigation, can you go back and have a civil judgment overturned and then be completely exonerated so nobody can say anything of the sort about you? Because, again, the $83 million might be on hold, but he still was found liable for sexual assault that you and I agree probably didn't happen.
0: That could happen. It really just depends on the details. Every statute will be different. These are cases that have been brought for various reasons in federal court in New York State there. So it really just depends on the specific details of the statute. Something along the lines of what you laid out, that you could have a future exoneration, is definitely not outside the realm of possibility.
1: Okay.
0: And that probably is partially what Trump's going for. I think he's partially just going for a clearing of his name. This guy's name has been dragged through the mud by so many of these creatures from hell, frankly, for years and years and years. These utter cartoon characters. Joe, I've been saying for years that one of Donald Trump's greatest political attributes, he's got a lot. One of them is his sense of humor. Two is the fact that he has this amazing instinctual knack for the art of the 80-20 issue, as I call it. And another thing that Donald Trump is just blessed with is having the greatest enemies in the world. And E. Jean Carroll is one particularly great enemy. So I think he just wants his name cleared, frankly, from a lot of these folks. I think that probably, if I had to guess, matters a little bit more to him than some sort of more formal de jure and not de facto, to use some kind of fancy legal terms. I think he really wants more of a public facing de facto clearing of his name. But this is a legitimate legal investigation. Let's not miss the forest for the trees here. If she actually perjured herself, perjury is a very, very serious crime. And this is a totally crazy person, so it is totally within the realm of possibility that she absolutely did perjure herself. In fact, based on what I can glean, I think she probably did, which is why the DOJ is investigating. So I think the exoneration and or the more ethereal, amorphous public clearing of Trump's name is definitely a secondary factor here, but I think the legitimacy of the legal investigation is probably the primary thing going on.
1: What's interesting about E. Jean Carroll, not that interesting is a good word, here it's a pejorative, is that after she got the $83 million judgment, she went on television and said, let's go buy a penthouse. I mean, she doesn't seem to be somebody who's even serious about how serious the charge of rape is. I hope that at the end of the day, the president is exonerated completely, and I hope that she doesn't get a dime. I don't think she deserves it. It's Josh Hammer. Let's talk about nationwide injunctions. I thought the Supreme Court took care of this, and you cannot just by the swath of a pen in Seattle or in Boston say, nationwide, this is the way it's going to be. The Supreme Court, I thought, said there's nothing in case law that suggests you can do that. Why are there judges in the district level still trying to do that?
0: It's a great question, and there are two ways to answer that question. The first most obvious answer is that the court's opinion in the nationwide injunction case last summer, the CASA case, was a very, very strong ruling, but it did leave a glaring loophole. It essentially said that there is little to no evidence in the history and traditions of Article III when it comes to the remedies that courts can devise, when it comes to the courts of law and the courts of equity at common law. There is really no history whatsoever to support the notion that one lower court judge can grant a so-called nationwide injunction. So good so far. The problem, and this is just classic lawyering, Joe. The classic is that they said, but there's a but. And the but was, well, you know, there's always some circumstances that are so dire and so emergency and so pressing and yada, yada, yada, that maybe there may just be a time when this actually is a proper remedy. And there were a lot of us at the time who saw that language and said, this is going to be a problem. This is going to be a big problem. Now, the court, in my estimation, could and should have gone further. It definitely was a strong ruling, but it did make this inevitable. Now, there's a twin thing going on here as well, which is that even if you get rid of fully the so-called nationwide injunction as an Article III remedy, which the court largely but not entirely did in the CASA case last term, even if you do that, there is another problem that is going on here as well, which is there is a backdoor option to essentially achieve the same results through an entirely different process. And I'm speaking here of the Rule 23 class action procedure. So a class action lawsuit, I think most viewers probably are familiar with it. Yep. It's where you team up with people who have been similarly wronged. Think about products liability, all sorts of tort lawsuits, things like that. And the problem is that unless you take a properly restricted view as to what constitutes a class, then you can just talk on and on. Let's say that you want to define the so-called class as all illegal aliens here in the country. And then you want to rule that this so-called class is entitled to some extra judicial layer of due process that Congress not statutorily authorized there. So you see where I'm going here. There's essentially another way to achieve this same effective result of a nationwide injunction, not through an actual formal Article III injunctive relief. So that's happening sometimes here as well. And I think about my law school days, Joe. This has been an issue for a very long time. But back in the day, Antonin Scalia was a total hawk when it came to Article III standing, when it came to Class 23 class action legitimacy. There's a debate for years and years and years between Antonin Scalia and Ruth Bader Ginsburg. Conservatives properly have traditionally taken a narrower view of the class action process. And unfortunately, I think the conservatives thus far lack of success in properly defining what constitutes a class action lawsuit is also coming back to nip us in the bud at the moment.
1: It is Josh Hammer. Yeah, that's very interesting. Class action makes sense more than some stupid judge in the middle of nowhere deciding the whole nation has to do this. When it comes to nationwide injunctions, when it comes to a nationwide ruling like that, shouldn't that be saved for the Supreme Court, the only court mentioned in the Constitution? I don't have any idea how these local yokels decided. Like, there's this one guy in Boston, I can't think of his name, I think it's an Irish name, and he decided he's just not going to listen to what the Supreme Court said and continue to do nationwide injunctions or stop some sort of an action that was going on. And when asked about it, I think his name was Murphy. When asked about it, the guy decided to say, well, I don't think that they were right. It doesn't matter if you think they were right. That's the Supreme Court, the supreme law of the land. So will there be more people like him, or does the Supreme Court have to reel them in and say, no, we're the be-all, end-all, whether you like it or not?
0: So the benefits of the way that federal appeals currently work is that it is fairly easy, especially in a higher profile case, to get your appeal on an emergency level before the Supreme Court's shadow docket, otherwise known as the rocket docket. This comes up there on an emergency appeal. And the way this works is that you have various justices of the nine who are assigned to specific federal circuits, the first, second, third, fourth, fifth circuit, etc. And then they are tasked with initially reviewing, initially granting or denying an emergency order of appeal. The court has done a good number of this over the past year and a half, over the course of this left-wing judicial insurrection. It probably should be doing a heck of a lot more of it, frankly, in my estimation, because these lower court judges just continue to be absolutely bonkers. You mentioned Judge Murphy in Massachusetts. There's a guy named Judge McConnell in Rhode Island as well. And just on and on we go. I think Judge Boasberg, people have forgotten about. He's still around. He's still wreaking all sorts of havoc when it comes to Article 3 as well. But
1: and Paula Zinnis, I mean, these people are all over the place. Right. Why isn't the Congress firing them? They can't they? Or just remove their court or just clear their docket? They don't have to remain in power because, again, the Supreme Court's the only one mentioned. Congress made every other court. A lot more to that. We're going to hit a break here on the radio show. We're going to post that probably Monday morning over on YouTube. Keep it here. Coming back.
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1: 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More mind-blowing radio right after this. A lot more peace now because my phone is not blown up with those spam emails and scam text messages anymore. 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
1: We're going to want a lot more with Josh Hammer. Make sure you go check out the Alan Dershowitz interview. That's about 30, 32 minutes long. 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It is JoePags.com/YouTube. We get into all of it. He did ask Jeffrey Epstein directly, do you have anything on Trump? Do you have anything on Bill Clinton? Also, I don't know if you realize this, but he's historically been a Democrat. Alan Dershowitz is now a Republican, which is very interesting, too. We also talk about the fact that he does believe President Trump could serve a third term. Now, would Trump want to do that? Well, Dershowitz's new book actually outlines that. Can he do it? Would he do it? Would he want to do it? Is it legal to do it? And he outlines that one. We get into a bunch of other stuff, too. We do some more E. Jean Carroll stuff as well. And then some. Always a great time to sit down with Alan Dershowitz, who, by the way, before you start emailing me, he was exonerated from any sort of involvement, anything nefarious with Epstein Island. All right, got to go for now. That's going to do it for this week. Thanks a lot for checking us out. That is Sam. That is Polo. I'm Joe. We'll see you back on Monday. Have a good weekend.
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20: Spiking fuel prices. I'm Deborah Valentine, Fox News. Americans still suffering from high gas prices since the start of the war between the U.S. and Iran. Kansas Senator Roger Marshall on Fox Business Network's Maria Bartiromo's Wall Street sends a message to the American people concerned about rising prices.
21: Stand behind the commander-in-chief. Stand behind our troops. I do think this war will be over sooner than later, and those gas prices will come back down, that the president is trying to make future generations of Americans safe. We cannot allow Iran to have a nuclear weapon.
20: According to AAA's website, the national average for gas is $4.39. Diesel's at $5.52 a gallon. Secretary of War Pete Hegseth is in Singapore, where he's met with leaders of Vietnam and Singapore at the Asian Defense Conference. Leaders are discussing shared security interests.
22: For too long, the security of this region
13: has rested disproportionately on American military power, while many of our allies and partners allowed their own defense capabilities to atrophy. That's a bad deal for the American taxpayer, and it's an unsustainable crutch for our allies and partners.
20: Hegseth praised Vietnam's decision to join the Board of Peace and for committing troops and police to the International Stabilization Force in Gaza. He and Singapore's leaders discussed expanding the U.S. military's presence in Singapore. An Obama-appointed federal judge ruled Friday that President Donald Trump's name was illegally added to the Kennedy Center. The judge also blocked the administration from closing the cultural and arts venue for major renovations. The latest legal setback for Trump's efforts to leave his personal mark on the landscape.

0: Of the nation's capital. Trump said the judge should be ashamed of himself in a social media post hours after the decision was issued. The president also said he instructed his administration to make all necessary arrangements to have the center transferred to Congress. 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
0: New Jersey's Governor Mikey Sherrill is prepared to send police officers to help ICE agents during the violent demonstrations by anti-ICE protesters in Newark, New Jersey. Fox's Steve Harrigan reports from Newark.
2: Many of the protesters with headgear on, helmets, goggles, gas masks, knee pads, ready for a fight. There have been accusations made by the protesters and some of the 300 detainees inside of inhumane conditions. That's something the Department of Homeland Security has denied throughout the week. We have seen scuffles throughout the two sides, some arrests as well, as many as six arrests. The flashpoint right out in front, the entranceway. When those federal agents try and come or go, they're often stopped, have things hurled at them. They often respond with pepper spray. Most of the trouble happening well after midnight.
0: Riders have been physically attacking law enforcement officers. Police say multiple protesters have been arrested. Scary moments at a Detroit Metropolitan Airport on Friday.
3: A disoriented man slowly drove his car through the busy terminal doors at Detroit Metropolitan Airport, alarming morning travelers but causing no major injuries. The 67-year-old driver was immediately arrested when the SUV stopped. Airport Public Safety spokesman Tadario Sturdivant says the driver made it sound like one of the Mission Impossible movies.
4: He made the statement upon being apprehended that he was there to meet with Tom Cruise and to save his dad.
3: Sturdivant adds the car somehow was able to squeeze between concrete barriers near the entrance. A woman trying to avoid the vehicle declined a treatment for a possible leg injury. Tom Rigotti, Fox News.
0: A federal judge has ruled that New Hampshire must make voter registration easier by allowing applicants to attest to their U.S. citizenship if they don't have the documents to prove it. The case was seen as the first major legal test of an election reform that has been pushed nationally by President Donald Trump and many Republicans. I'm Deborah Valentine. This is Fox News.
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9: And Good day, ladies and gentlemen. Mark Walters in the CZ studios with you today on a Friday. It's Greg's favorite day of the week, but Greg is not here today, so we'll just have to have some fun with him on Sunday when we talk to him. How you doing today? If you're watching on the live streams, you can catch us on YouTube at Armed American Radio. Hope you do that, please. The show is growing like a weed over there. The YouTube channel is growing, and we need you to subscribe over there. Please do so. Hit that subscribe button, that like button. It's real easy to do, and by doing that, helps the algorithm and gives us even more views. And more subscribers helps us do that. So we need you over there. Great content. You're getting at least 2 to 3 videos a day over there, and you will be from now on until the good Lord says no more. Hopefully that's not for a long time, because we plan on doing that for you for quite some time. You can also see us today over on X at AAR Mark, at AAR Mark. So it's YouTube. And if you want to, you can watch us over, which is also the YouTube feed, at armedamericanradio.com. But best off just to go over to YouTube and get involved in the chat and all that fun stuff. Welcome into the program today. Guys, speaking of the YouTube channel, I put a couple videos up, and another one will be going up later today on it'll be yesterday's segment. Cut up for you on Virginia and the Glock ban. And these two topics are so vital and so critical that I'm going to spend some time with Paul Markle on it today. And we may even get some more perspective from our guests coming up on the Sunday Monster Cast, because what is happening there, there is far more to it than meets the eye. What's going on is very dangerous. There is now news out of New York, Kathy Hochul yet again using the state budget to institute more gun control. We're going to talk about that with Paul Markle today. But what we're seeing out there today in Democrat gun hater world post-Bruin is getting worse and worse and worse. And over the last couple of years, we've told you that this fight has moved to the states, and that is where it is right now. So we're going to harp all over that as long as we have to, until we can drive this home for you. This is a very dangerous situation going on in the states right now, with the Democrats completely ignoring the law. And when I say the law, I mean your constitutional rights, and they are at stake. Let's go to Paul Markle, student of the gun. Paul Markle, welcome in, brother. It's great to have you here. How you doing? You look kicked back and relaxed as usual.
10: No, I'm just great, man. I'm great. Well, you know what, I'm great, Mark.
9: Tell me why you're great. I could use some good news today. How about it?
10: Because I'm not giving up a thing.
9: Well, and I'm with you on that.
10: Surrendering a thing. Nothing.
9: And nor should you.
10: Zero. Nada.
9: Let's talk about what happened today in Connecticut. Let's start with the Glock. Here's the headline. Well, it could be anybody's headline. It happens to be AWR's headline. I told him earlier today that I would cover this story as it just went out. It's his latest piece up. Connecticut's Democrat governor signs Glock ban into law. Now, that makes Connecticut, Maryland, California, for now. Illinois is working on legislation, Paul, to do the same thing. But as I talked about yesterday, this is far, far bigger than Glock. This is far bigger than a brand. What they're doing is they're jumping on the illegal use of an already illegal product, being the quote-unquote Glock switch, and using criminal activity to attack a constitutional right. And why this is so dangerous, as we all know, is because Glock is just the start. This is their easy place to go. What happens after Glock, Paul? Take it away.
10: Well, this is not new. They always use criminal behavior to justify their own illegal behavior, whether it's permits or waiting periods or magazine bans or whatever. This is just another stepping stone. I mean, let's face it, the entire history of gun control is based upon the lie that if we make something that's already illegal, for instance, murder. Murder is already illegal in every state in the union, last time I checked. However, they promulgate and promote gun control to reduce violence. But it's already illegal to assault people in your state. It's already illegal to attempt to murder or murder people in your state. It's already illegal to do all these things. But there are criminals that do these things. And one thing that they never are able to explain to you and I or anyone else is how they plan on altering the behavior of criminals with their new laws.
9: May I interject here, Paul?
10: Go for it.
9: That's not their intent. Never has been their intent. Their intent is not to alter the behavior of criminals. You know that. I know that. But it's a great place to interject that. It's also a great segue. Because, ladies and gentlemen, this show's been on the air for 18 years. Quite the run talking about our gun rights. I can remember, I go back, my mom saying to me, can you really talk about that subject once a week when the show was 1 hour long? For an hour every week. 18 years in, far longer than an hour, 6 days a week now, ladies and gentlemen. And I got to be honest with you, there's more content out there than we can cover, Paul, in a 3 hour show daily and a weekend program. We can't get to all of it. We just simply can't get to all of it. So we have to pick and choose our fights. This fight right now, I think, is extremely important because what's happening here is so much bigger. And for all these years, Paul, we've always made it very clear, and this is my point, that this has never been about crime or public safety, as they like to say. It's never been about either of those things. This has always been about control. Let's go back 2 years. How come we didn't hear about Glock switches 2 years ago? They've always existed. Okay.
10: When it comes to gun control, and they claim it's about, you know, crime prevention, are these not the same states, for instance, New York, with the $0 bail programs?
9: Of course they are.
10: Are these not the same states that their jails are just a revolving door?
9: Of course they are.
10: 14, 15, 17, 20-time felons walking around on the streets assaulting the citizens. So if they really cared about crime and if they really cared about keeping people safe, they would actually keep the convicted felons away from the people that they claim to be protecting. But we all know that they don't, and we all know that they don't on purpose. New York and California, and fill in the blank, your favorite Democrat-run city or state, they let the criminals out deliberately because they know that will keep the crime numbers high, and it'll keep the people afraid, and the stupid people will turn to them as their saviors.
9: Yeah, you know, let's talk about crime, too. Let's stay on crime, but let's take – talking about – our gangbanger criminals is the micro in this whole scheme. And I hadn't intended on going here, but AWR brings something up. So we're going to kind of formulate opinions while we're live on the radio. And if I say something that you disagree with, please let me know. But I want to go to the macro. Let's talk about the Chinese criminals. Peter Schweitzer from Breitbart News, who has been on my show before. He's a great guy, and he's a big fan of this show. And, Peter, I know you listen in Florida, so I'd love to have you back. Let's talk about that in the near future. Blood money, why the powerful turn a blind eye while China kills Americans. And, Paul, what he's referring to here is Chinese companies that are heavily regulated by their own government. Who are the companies flooding the United States with auto sear switches, small metal devices, also known as Glock switches, that can convert handguns into machine guns? They are illegal for most gun owners in the United States, but are being shipped in boxes by the tens of thousands from China. They're flooding American streets with these products. Now, number one, why do we let it happen? Number one. Number two, why are they doing it? These are questions that we won't get answers to. We can surmise why they're doing it. We know why they want to do it. They want as many dead Americans as they can conjure up. All right?
10: Brother, do you recall? I don't want to cut you off, but do you recall Customs Enforcement seized an entire shipment of toy guns because they didn't have enough orange on the tips of the barrels?
9: Oh yeah.
10: So Customs Enforcement has the time and the wherewithal to seize shipments of toy guns, right? And then they were proud of it. They were so proud of themselves for seizing the toy guns. But the same exact people aren't stopping the Glock switches from coming into the United States?
9: Yeah, keep your hands up in the air right there. That's where we'll go, ladies and gentlemen. If you watch him, I'll try to go right back to that with him. When we come back, we'll see if we can get Paul to give us the same look. He's holding his hands up in the air, and he's looking at the camera with a quizzical look, a puzzled look on his face, ladies and gentlemen. Armed American Radio's Daily Defense continues with Paul right after the break. Don't go away.

0: Armed American Radio listeners, you already know the name. 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

0: 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Welcome back to the show.
1: Yeah, welcome back to the show, ladies and gentlemen. Paul Markle, he's coming right back with his quizzical look on his face. He remembered. Paul, it's great to have you back. Guys, join the National Rifle Association. Join the local organizations that we're talking about. As you hear us go through these issues at the states, I just cannot stress enough how absolutely critical this is.

0: 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Arizona Citizens Defense League is $40. These are for the year, not monthly costs. And Florida Carry will give you some pricing on that one coming up this weekend on the Monster Cast. We'll have a representative from them as well. Paul, got your look back, your quizzical look. You know, I couldn't help but I thought you were going to say, because of what is sitting behind me here, this beautiful Gibson ES-335, I thought you were going to say, Mark, do you remember when Customs Enforcement, I thought you were going to go here. I remember when they stopped several hundred thousand Gibson guitars because they were made with Brazilian wood. Yeah, you remember that. Okay, they can seem to find but they can't stop this. It's mind boggling.
1: Yeah,
0: that's where I thought you were going.
1: They can't stop the switches from coming in. It's like, well, hang on a second. It's like, do you remember when they stopped the Easter candy, chocolate Easter egg candy, because it had like a little plastic toy or Easter bunny on the inside, and they're like, it's a garden hazard, so they seized it all. So they can do that. But they can't seem to stop the switches coming in from the Chinese factories in China. It's like, really? Yeah.
0: The end result of all of this, ladies and gentlemen, is the Democrats have found another way. And I go back to quoting Alan Gottlieb over and over and over again here, Paul. He says, you got to hand it to them, Mark. Their creativity, you know, is endless. It knows no bounds. They will stop at absolutely nothing. And ladies and gentlemen, if you think we put this to bed with Glock, which we will do, but as I mentioned yesterday in a couple of my dissertations in those two segments, we are forced to go back to court. Democrat legislatures pass it. Democrat governors sign it, Paul. And then we have to go to court where it has to be defended. We have to go after it in court. We will eventually prevail here. The Supreme Court has already ruled twice that these guns in common use cannot be banned. But again, ladies and gentlemen, more proof positive that they just don't care. And when we bury them here, Paul, it's going to be something else. Go ahead.
1: Well, no, you were talking about, you know, donating and I was thinking of creating a citizens hemp rope fund, because like, how much does 100 feet of hemp rope cost? You know, good quality hemp rope, about 100 feet of it.
0: I have no idea.
1: We can look that up, find out how much that costs. But, you know, that I would be willing to donate my money to that campaign. So, if you're in some place like New York or Connecticut or Maryland or Virginia, you might want to look into that. You know, go to your local Home Depot or Lowe's or whatever and price some lumber and price some hemp rope. And, you know, see how much it's going to set you back. Maybe we can set up a fund for that.
0: Well, yeah, because that's what you use. It's an extra added security measure to wrap around your safe. You can pull it pretty tight. Of course, there's always the hemp that you can smoke. However, thanks to Mitch McConnell, that goes bye-bye right before he goes bye-bye to wreck another multi-billion-dollar industry. To say that, when I got on air today, my producer jumped in my ear, Bobby, who's filling in for Greg, and I've worked with Bobby for many, many times over the years. He says, how you doing today, brother? I said, I'm at the end of an already frayed rope. You know, so this is what we're talking about, ladies and gentlemen. All right. You know, Paul,
1: hemp rope?
0: It is a quality hemp rope. Yeah. And I'm at the end of it. Here's the deal, folks. What we have to understand, what you have to understand, is that this never stops. I'll quote Ryan Petty here. This never stops. The left will never stop. They will lose these cases on Glock. If you live in Maryland, if you live in Virginia, specifically speaking about Glock, but if you live in Maryland, if you live in New York, if you live in California, here's what you need to know on these. So let's give you the news aspect of this, because California's Glock ban, Paul, takes effect July.

0: July 1st. Connecticut Post just recently noted that Connecticut's ban, which was signed yesterday, I believe, will take effect on October 1st, 2026. And Maryland's ban will take effect on January 1st, 2027. But here's the thing. As you throw your arms up, here's the thing. The Supreme Court can put an end to all of this. This is what's been maddeningly frustrating. If they had taken that Fourth Circuit case, this wouldn't be happening. And here's why. This is where the Democrats, I find this nuance interesting, because I think this can be tied into an assault weapon ban case. Here's why, Paul. What do they classify Glocks as? Assault weapons. They're classifying the most, one of the most popular pistols ever to exist on planet Earth, ever. Arguably one of the most popular pistols in the United States of America today, since the early 1980s and the introduction of the Glock 17. They're quantifying these guns as assault firearms, and that's going to work against them when assault firearms that are in common use are found to be constitutional. So I think that might get rolled in. It might be a little legal nuance there. If you're an attorney out there, pay attention to that and see what you can finagle as these cases work their way through courts. But I think that might be an angle for this to be attacked at. But the bigger point, again, Paul, is that they're not going to stop. They will find something else with another brand. This is bigger than the brand, folks. This just happens to be the one they're targeting right now.
1: The history of gun control is that there's never enough. They will never be satisfied. And Great Britain is a perfect example of how they will literally never be satisfied. You know, where they went after handguns and they got those, and they're like, you can't have rifles, and they got those. They're like, well, we'll let you have a single or maybe a double barrel sporting shotgun, provided that you store it in a safe separate from the ammo, right? And so, of course, you know, legally owned shotgun murders drop dramatically. But
0: unless you're the homeowner using a legally owned shotgun, unless you're the homeowner using a legally owned shotgun to defend against a hot invasion, then you go to prison. Paul, we're getting ready to take another break.
1: Yeah.
0: You see how this works, ladies and gentlemen. When we come back, I want to go to New York. Let's talk a little bit about what Governor Hochul did. I was going to put a picture of her up on camera for you during the break, but I can't even bring myself to do that today. I can't even look at her. It's just not a good day for me to do that. And by the way, guys, just to let you know, I'll be sitting in for Andy Hoosier tomorrow on the Hoosier Reason national radio broadcast. You'll have me from 5 to 7 Eastern. Be right back with Paul.
2: Spiking fuel prices. I'm Deborah Valentine, Fox News. Americans still suffering from high gas prices since the start of the war between the U.S. and Iran. Kansas Senator Roger Marshall on Fox Business Network's Maria Bartiromo's Wall Street sends a message to the American people concerned about rising prices.
3: Stand behind the commander-in-chief. Stand behind our troops. I do think this war will be over sooner than later, and those gas prices will come back down, that the president is trying to make future generations of Americans safe. We cannot allow Iran to have a nuclear weapon.
2: According to AAA's website, the national average for gas is $4.39. Diesel's at $5.52 a gallon. Secretary of War Pete Hegseth is in Singapore, where he's met with leaders of Vietnam and Singapore at the Asian Defense Conference. Leaders are discussing shared security interests.
4: For too long, the security of this region has rested disproportionately on American military power, while many of our allies and partners allowed their own defense capabilities to atrophy. That's a bad deal for the American taxpayer, and it's an unsustainable crutch for our allies and partners.
2: Hegseth praised Vietnam's decision to join the Board of Peace and for committing troops and police to the International Stabilization Force in Gaza. He and Singapore's leaders discussed expanding the U.S. military's presence in Singapore. An Obama-appointed federal judge ruled Friday that President Donald Trump's name was illegally added to the Kennedy Center. The judge also blocked the administration from closing the cultural and arts venue for major renovations. The latest legal setback for Trump's efforts to leave his personal mark on the landscape of the nation's capital. Trump said the judge should be ashamed of himself in a social media post hours after the decision was issued. The president also said he instructed his administration to make all necessary arrangements to have the center transferred to Congress. 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
11: 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Welcome back to the show.
0: Yeah, welcome back to the show, ladies and gentlemen. 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We're working on fixing that for you. 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Scott Coburn was on the program yesterday. They're just absolutely flat-out awesome, guys. 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Can you say that about your employer? Patriot Mobile says it, and their employees say it. They're all encouraged. It's the safest mobile phone company on planet Earth, I can tell you that much. 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And in fact, they don't protect your Second Amendment rights. The phone that I have right here is a Patriot Mobile phone. So take advantage of that. It's patriotmobile.com/AAR. You get a free month activation. Paul Markle, student of the gun. Welcome back, my brother. Always a pleasure. Let's bring you back on screen here and say hi to everybody again. Paul, I'm gonna switch gears. Did you want to add anything? Do you want to put an exclamation point on anything? We get cut off by the hard breaks, but we've got two more segments left. I kind of want to move over to New York, but I want to give you the final word so you can close up those previous two segments.
1: Well, you know, if we can move to New York, if we're going to stay on the gloss topic.
0: I don't want to move to New York.
1: I don't want to move to New York either. but, you know, something that people need to understand, and I know how our community is. Our community is filled with people who think that, well, if it's not happening to them, then it's not a big deal. You know, well, they're not coming after my gun, or I don't like Glocks, or burp, burp, burp, whatever.
0: It's a fair statement.
1: What they're trying to do is the precedent that they're setting is completely, it's so far over the rainbow, but they're setting a precedent that they can decide at any time what they don't want you to have. just based on whatever, right? It doesn't even have to be based on reality or fact or law or any of it. It's like, well, we're just decided. Like, I mean, you listen to these people talk.
0: Yeah.
1: You know, these are the people that will tell you that tracer bullets will cook the deer, and you know that the 5.56 will blow the deer into time. There's a reason they can't use ARs for hunting, because it'll destroy the deer and there won't be any meat left. It's like, blah, blah, blah. You know, they say this just most retarded stuff you ever wanted to hear and get away with it. You know, one of these days we might get tired of being ruled by morons.
0: Yeah, I think that, we are tired. The question is, what are we going to do? And that's a philosophical discussion. We are. We all are. And the question becomes philosophical. You and I talk about it all the time, is what are we going to do about it? And that little mention, by the way, ladies and gentlemen, Paul's not kidding about that. I'm a guest regularly and will be again this coming Tuesday on the Mark Cox in the Morning Show in St. Louis. And one of the opening clips they play for 2A Tuesday when I come on that program every single Tuesday is these guns. If you shoot a deer with one of these guns, you can cook it from the inside. And I believe it was Feinstein on the quote that said that. That's an absolute true statement. If you want to hear it for yourself, tune in to 97.1 FM at 7:35 a.m. Central, 8:35 a.m. Eastern on Tuesday, and you will hear it on the intro before Mark introduces me as a guest for about a 10-minute segment. Always fun to do that show. But yeah, Paul, you're absolutely correct. Let's pivot over to New York. Governor Hochul now, and when I say they're never going to stop, when Paul says they're never going to stop, when Ryan Petty says they're never going to stop, when Alan Gottlieb actually praises their creativity, here's what he's talking about, and here's what we're all talking about. Because New York Governor Hochul is now using the state budget as of Wednesday as a new vehicle for new gun control regulations. And these regulations are now targeting 3D printers and 3D printed firearms, Paul. The Center Square out of New York noted, and I quote, the budget, which came in over a month behind schedule, contains language that, quote, sets criminal penalties for the manufacture of 3D printed firearms and requires minimum safety standards for 3D printer manufacturers to, quote unquote, block the production of firearms and gun components. USA Today is reporting on this as well. I got that alert this morning that groups including the NRA and the Electronic Frontier Foundation are criticizing her actions. The EFF Foundation's Roy Meir said, this is ultimately asking tools not to work for the creator and go through a filter. This is a censorship filter, ladies and gentlemen. SAF, I can promise you, will be all over this. They've been involved with this down in Texas before in the Fifth Circuit several years ago, Paul. And Mike Bloomberg's affiliated group, Policy Advocacy Director Sam Levy, which was Everytown for Gun Safety, cheered the new controls, claiming today's, quote, 3D printers have a much higher degree of lethality and reliability. And it also, by the way, ladies and gentlemen, the budget, this is the state budget, folks, also contains language requiring gun makers to design pistols so they can't be modified into machine guns. Now, here, let me tell you something, Hochul. We're not going to design anything because you said so. In fact, if I ran that company, I'd make it a point to begin designing things the way you don't like them just to make my point. Paul, we've had enough of this, but the fact is it's never going to stop. So how do we combat it?
1: Well, you and I have had enough. But here's the deal, man. Let's face facts. The morons living on Manhattan Island have not had enough.
0: No, they voted for it.
1: The people inhabiting Northern Virginia have not had enough. The people in Maryland have not had enough. They want more of the same, and they're going to get it, which is fine. You know, it's kind of like Europe. Like, I don't care if Europe sinks into the great abyss, but you're not taking me with you. You know,
0: be as stupid as you want.
1: Just don't involve me in your stupidity. But since when is manufacturing gun parts or components illegal?
0: It's not. And it hasn't been since the founding of this nation, ladies and gentlemen, which is why, again, this is so important. What they've done, and this, again, this goes back to their creativity, Paul. Ooh, let's go after Glocks. California did it. We can do it. Guys, this is why you have to get involved in all these states' groups, even if you're on the right side of the red curtain, because they're trying to get to you. It doesn't stop in New Jersey. It does not stop in New York. It does not stop in Maryland. It does not stop in Virginia. It does not stop in California, Washington, Oregon, Illinois. It creeps. state by state. Imagine what happens if your state flips Democrat. Let's use, again, Arizona. On the cusp, folks. One Senate seat, two House seats away. And Arizona could become, just like Virginia, like that, overnight. Widely regarded, Paul, as the most gun-friendly state in the nation. Until the election. All right? This is why this is so dangerous and why it's so important. Because they will find something else. Again, their creativity. It knows no bounds. And you're right. You and I have had enough. You and I talk about these things every single day. The question is, and we're going to, it's a perfect segue as we go into the next segment, Paul, Virginia. We'll start that commentary now before the break.
1: I want to talk about what our side can do.
0: All right, let's do that. Bobby, how much time do I have? Oh, we've got a minute to the music. So let me go ahead and start. Go ahead and take us to the break with that. Go ahead.
1: Well, see, here's the thing that it's going to require a lot more than you're going to have to make people uncomfortable, and it's going to have to be inconvenient. And if Glock is going to continue, I hate to say this, but if Glock is going to continue to sell guns to state employees when the citizens of those can't own them.
0: Yeah,
1: that's bad. That's bad.
0: Yeah, that's a question that's popped up on the show many times over the years.
1: Does not smell very good.
0: All right, so Paul, let me take that to the break. We're going to hear the music here in a second. When we come back, I want to go there, and then we'll kind of move into Virginia as well. And guys, what Paul is saying is something that we've discussed on the program many times over the years, and that is, at what point do manufacturers decide, you know what? No, I've had enough. I don't need your business. And that means all of you. That includes state business. When we come back, we'll explore that with Paul and continue this conversation for one more segment on a Friday on Armed American Radio's Daily Defense. Don't go away, guys. We'll be right back with you. Hi, guys, it's Mark. Look, I think you'll agree with me that as gun owners, we need to have each other's backs. That's regardless of what state we call home. Here at AAR, we discuss it every day, and we're heard in every state. Right now, Virginians desperately need our help. That means me, and that means you. You've heard the old saying, there's power in numbers, and helping in Virginia is as simple as joining Virginia Citizens Defense League. I'm a member, and I don't live in Virginia. You don't have to live there to join and stand up for your rights, because it is your rights. 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
1: Yeah, welcome back, guys and gals. attorneysonretainer.us/AAR. Is this lawyer, all four of them, because there will be four of them if you ever have to use this law firm because of a self-defense case that you're involved in, are these lawyers in your pocket? Because if they're not, that's a really foolish decision not to do, okay? You've got to make the decision to do this. If you carry a firearm, you're smart enough to know that bad things can happen to good people any time you're out. It doesn't matter where you live, what side of the tracks you're on. I don't care if your neighborhood's gated. It doesn't matter. It happens everywhere. It happened to me. Fortunately, I didn't have to fire a shot, but I did pull a firearm. Pre-cell phone, well, not pre-cell phone, but pre-iPhone, pre-everybody having cameras and social media. But if I had, and I, somebody could have called on that, and I could have been charged, or I would have very least been investigated. I didn't have this because it didn't exist at the time. It does now. If it happens to you, if you're one of the millions of people who use a firearm every year to defend yourself, you could find yourself in hot water. attorneysonretainer.us/AAR will put you back in cold water, as well as the prosecutors, and keep you out of trouble. Okay? And we've got a special running over there now. They've extended it. They were kind enough to do so to extend. 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We're going to be introducing Pendleton Safe to you coming up on Sunday. Wait till you see these things. If you want to get a jump start, pendletonsafes.com. You're going to be hearing a lot more from Daniel Defense. You're going to be hearing more from Florida Carry, and there's other fun stuff in the bag as well. Armed American Radio continues to grow. Paul Markle, student of the gun, welcome back. All right, I'll let you start us off before we go in another direction.
2: Well, I mean, it's time for us as a gun culture, gun community, whatever, to decide whether we are more concerned with principle or money. And you say, oh, well, we're concerned with principle. Are we really? Are we really? Because if you have a company, such as Glock now, whose products are illegal for the peasants to own, the mere citizenry is not allowed. And check me if I'm wrong, but I feel very certain that all of the anti-Glock laws exempt employees of the state.
1: Absolutely, 100%. They don't mind that their own law enforcement carries Glocks.
2: Right. So the Glock is so dangerous, and it has no business on our streets. Unless it's carried by us, unless we have it, it's like the magical trick that an assault rifle magically becomes a patrol rifle when a cop is holding it.
1: You put the costume on, and all of a sudden it's legit.
2: But if you know, you give it to a guy in a blue polyester uniform, it becomes a patrol rifle, and it's a necessary tool. Let's face facts. I think all the American gun companies have board of directors, right? Investors, they're publicly traded, they have a board, right? So counting on them to put principle at first is essentially impossible, right? But Glock can you look up right now the Glock trading price?
1: No, they're privately held.
2: Yeah, they're privately held. Okay, all of the major decisions, I know that they have a facility in Georgia, and we all know about that, but here's the reality. Nothing important gets decided outside of Austria.
1: That's right.
2: Austria is where all of the important decisions are made. And if they wanted Americans to really, really love them, if they wanted Americans to cheerlead for them, if they wanted $1 million, not I'm not being facetious. If they wanted $1 million of free advertising, they would come out and say, cool, until you repeal that, California, we will not ship one pistol into your state.
1: Now, regardless. I'm going to add to that. You've got companies like SIG. Outside of Glock, as far as publicly traded companies, SIG remains the largest publicly traded gun manufacturer in the world. You've got other private companies, very well diversified. Car Arms is one. We've had this conversation with Justin Moon on the Monster Cast many times. Guys, I'm going to tell you right now, I may not get to Virginia. This conversation took a turn that I wasn't expecting, and it's very important. Paul brings up a fantastic point. And here's my add-on to that. If Glock were to do that, Glock's the one being targeted here, folks. If Glock were to say, sorry, California, sorry, Maryland State Police, sorry, whoever cops, sorry, local departments, California, Maryland, New York, sorry, you no longer get our firearms. We're not supporting you in any way, shape, or form. If citizens cannot own the firearms that we manufacture that are constitutionally protected, twice by the Supreme Court now, I might add, in common use, you're not getting them either. The pressure that that would put on a company like SIG, for example, if they were to try to flip a contract to SIG, would be immense, because what would happen is the backlash in our community against a manufacturer that did that would crush their sales, absolutely crush their sales. And I get a strong feeling here you're not going to see. Now, you go back, and we don't have time to talk about it now, but you remember when Springfield caught a whole bunch of crap out of Illinois a few years ago on the 1911
2: there
1: deal.
2: Still
1: this would be significant.
2: On
1: yeah, yeah.
2: There are still people talking about the Springfield thing.
1: Yeah.
2: Brother, I'm
1: glad you brought it up.
2: You can't talk to people, but the fact is this country, the people on our side, your listeners, are starving for courageous leadership.
1: Yeah, we need it.
2: Principled leadership. And if a company were to say, you know what? And we didn't even talk about the police unions. Do you know what kind of fury storm, I was going to say something else, a storm mm-hmm. would be kicked up by the police unions?
1: Oh, it would be immense. It would be absolutely immense, Paul. The backlash, if Glock were to grow a pair on this.
2: Principle and courage.
1: Yeah, if they were to grow a pair on this, ladies and gentlemen, the other manufacturers would be under significant pressure. And the ones that did decide to provide a contract, the backlash on them would be huge. This would make gigantic news. It really would. Paul, that's something I'd love to talk with you about. We could do that for easy for 2 or 3 hours. And we know enough people that we ought to start asking those questions. I do want to point this out before we go to the break. Guys, eight prosecutors in Virginia now saying, nope, we're not going to enforce your laws. Bobby, we've got 1 minute. Eight prosecutors now, Paul, in the state of Virginia saying, nope, we're not going to enforce your laws. Paul, we ran out of time. I'm sorry I don't have time to talk about that with you, but there is major, major news in Virginia. Paul, go ahead. Tell everybody where they can find you, brother.
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1: That'll do it, ladies and gentlemen. Paul Markles, student of the gun. Thanks for being here, brother. I'm going to reach out to you here shortly. Great program with you today. Ladies and gentlemen, we're going to get up and do it again on Sunday's Monster Cast because they don't want us to. A lot of fun stuff coming up on Sunday. I'm going to introduce you to Pendleton Safe. And I'm going to throw this teaser at you. If you're like me and you open up your gun safe or safes like I have, you can get angry and frustrated, okay? That all ends now. Tune in Sunday to find out. Enjoy your day. Enjoy your weekend. Stay safe. We'll see you on the radio, guys. Thanks for being here.
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6: Will he or won't he? I'm Chris DeMeo, Fox News. The world awaits President Trump's response on the recent peace deal with Iran. Fox's Peter Ducey from the White House explains what the president wants in the deal.
7: The Hormuz Strait must be immediately open. No tolls. Ships caught in the strait due to our amazing and unprecedented naval blockade, which will now be lifted, may start the process of heading home. Enriched material, sometimes referred to as nuclear dust, will be unearthed by the United States in close coordination and conjunction with the Islamic Republic of Iran, plus the International Atomic Energy Agency, and destroyed. No money will be exchanged until further notice. That's key, because according to the New York Times, earlier in the negotiations, Tehran had demanded reparations for bombardment damage that some Iranian officials estimate at $300 billion to $1 trillion.
6: And this comes as the U.S. and Iran agreed on a 60-day ceasefire and will try to agree to a nuclear deal. Former Attorney General Pam Bondi testifies before a House committee on the Jeffrey Epstein files.
8: The interview was transcribed, not open to the public. She was not under oath, the same way that most of the other hearings have been done in the Epstein investigation. Now, lawmakers say that during the interview, Bondi did not answer several questions about private conversations with President Trump about the Epstein files. She did, however, say that Ghislaine Maxwell should not receive a pardon and should die in prison. Survivors like Liz Stein showed up in solidarity to press the government to do more for victims. The committee has already heard from Maxwell, former Attorney General Bill Barr, former U.S. Attorney Alex Acosta, who cut a plea deal with Epstein in 2008, and President Bill and Secretary Hillary Clinton, who both were under oath in response to a subpoena.
6: That's Fox's David Spunt in Washington. Another U.S. strike on a suspected narco-terrorist boat in the Eastern Pacific. 3 men on the vessel were killed. 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
6: A mother and daughter from Minnesota are under arrest and charged in a $21 million Medicaid fraud scheme from 2024. Centers of Medicaid and Medicare Services Administrator Dr. Mehmet Oz tells Fox the fraud was widespread.
14: The number one biller of Botox in the country just went to the jail. She billed $25 million for Botox to Medicaid, pretending that it was going to help people with migraines. Again, fraudster, coming from a place you could not imagine. And we're catching these folks. But the real question we should be asking ourselves, is this a flaw or is it a feature?
6: The suspects are accused of making false and fraudulent claims to Medicaid and are now facing 8 counts of health care fraud and 2 counts of money laundering. 5 people are dead, dozens more injured in a bus crash on Friday. Fox's Christina Coleman says that the bus driver reportedly did not speak English.
16: The crash happened in Stafford County, Virginia. Authorities believe Dunk failed to slow for traffic and hit multiple vehicles, killing 5 people, including a 13-year-old girl and a 7-year-old boy. Transportation Secretary Sean Duffy says Dunk got his commercial's driver's license from New York back in 2024. Duffy says this is exactly why the Trump administration is holding states accountable, enforcing rules of the road, and cracking down on drivers who cannot speak English. He wrote on X, quote, "If you can't be properly trained, read our road signs, or communicate with law enforcement, you have no business driving a bus."
6: Fox's Christina Coleman. A settlement between a Kentucky school district and social media companies over claims that they fueled a student mental health crisis. $27 million in damages going to the Breathitt County School District, Meta paying the biggest chunk of that settlement at $9 million. The Carolina Hurricanes have advanced to the Stanley Cup Final. They defeated the Montreal Canadiens Friday night 6-1. The Hurricanes will take on the Vegas Golden Knights. Game 1 is Tuesday night in Raleigh. I'm Chris DeMayo. This is Fox News.
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1: Welcome. 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Get everything. My apologies about yesterday. I intended to be here. We will get into why I wasn't here in a little while. But thank you, Dan Mandis. Thank you so much for spur of the moment. Hopping behind the microphone yesterday did not go as planned. We will get there. Everything is fine. Everything is fine. It was a crazy oncology day with my wife, though. We'll get there. I don't mean to alienate y'all. Maybe I woke up and chose violence, but I just hear me out as we started the show last night. Ken Paxson wins in Texas. We are going to spend a lot of time. I got all the James Tallarico clips, and we're going to spend time enjoying the James Tallarico clips. But I wish to begin in a way some of you probably wish I would not. If I lived in Maine, I would vote for Susan Collins because the opposition has put up a Nazi turned communist with the Totenkopf tattoo, who I've seen some people say he didn't know or it was an accident. And yet there are plenty of threads on Reddit from Plantner, in his own words. He absolutely knew what he was getting, but he no longer considers himself a Nazi. He considers himself a communist, but he still hates the Jews. I would vote for Susan Collins. And what I notice, a lot of the conservatives who insisted we got to go with a guy like Ken Paxson in Texas, they hate Susan Collins because she's a moderate. She stands up to Donald Trump and she is pro-abortion. And what these people say in Texas is we need men like Ken Paxson, who regularly cheated on his wife before their divorce, who pled no contest to corruption charges, who was impeached by the state legislature, though not convicted, and whose own staff turned him into the FBI for corruption. He's the guy. And you know what? If I were in Texas, I would vote for Ken Paxson over James Tallarico. In New Jersey, there is a Democratic Senate candidate, Adam Hamawi. Adam Hamawi is the front runner to replace Bonnie Watson Coleman, who's a retiring member of Congress. Adam Hamawi had a friendship with Sheikh Omar Abdul Rahman, who tried to blow up the World Trade Center, the blind sheikh. Their relationship spanned a 1991 road trip the two took together to Detroit. Hamawi's service as the sheikh's translator for a press conference in which Abdul Rahman denied any role in the World Trade Center bombing. And Hamawi's testimony on the sheikh's behalf at his 1995 trial, where the Islamist leader was convicted of plotting to carry out the terrorist attack on New York City. And then Hamawi, after leaving the blind sheikh, who was carted off to jail, went to Bosnia with a group that provided logistical support to Al-Qaeda. This guy is the Democratic frontrunner for a congressional district in New Jersey. If the Republicans showed up tomorrow and they had a drag queen for a congressional candidate, I think a lot of people would say, we got to go with the drag queen to stop the terror sympathizer. Oh, and you say no to the drag queen. Well, where's your limit? Because in Texas, you're going to run a serial adulterer who has actually pled no contest to corruption charges to avoid being found guilty. He took the deal and also gave a deal to a kid toucher. And that guy got out of jail and they happen to have a friendship. Really? We can't go with the drag queen against the terrorists, but we can go with the serial adulterer, corrupt guy who actually pled no contest to corruption, whose staff turned it in for the FBI to stop the trans freak there. In Michigan, you've got a Democrat, now the front runner there, the Al-Sayed guy, who isn't sure Israel should exist, supports Hamas, and is a defender of terrorism, even against the United States, which he doesn't think is a legitimate country. At least the Republicans are running the same guy there in turn. I got to tell you, my point is this. I would vote for Collins against Plattner. I would vote for Paxton against Tallarico. I would support Trump against Harris. But I'm just really tired of all of these supposed Christians, and it is supposed Christians, the people who talk about Jesus and never darken the door of a church, who insist, yeah, we got to go for the lesser of two evils. You're still voting for evil. You know, the lesser of two evils is still evil, definitionally. And I wonder at what point the actual practicing, believing Christians in America say, you know what, I'm done with politics. All you people keep saying, the country is going to hell in a handbasket. Look at the culture. The culture of the country is so degraded. Families are breaking up. Divorce is high. Kids can't read. Illegitimacy is on the rise. Abortion on the rise. We got drag queens everywhere. Culture is garbage. And you keep putting up in response to it garbage candidates yourselves. And then you say, no good person will run for politics. Yeah, because you reject the good person because he didn't scratch your particular itch at the time. I'm really frustrated with the garbage candidates of the right. I didn't agree with John Cornyn on everything, but he never cheated on his wife, was a man of character, even as I disagreed with him sometimes. But, you know, the fine people of Texas in the Republican primary, there are many of them self-described Christians, a lot of them pastors, by the way, who championed this, decided, you know, we should go with the serial adulterer who pled no contest to corruption charges, whose staff turned him in for the FBI because this one time John Cornyn did something we didn't like. You do understand why people have decided that politics is gross, and the key to winning in the future is probably going to be that the side that isn't so gross is going to win. A Republican candidate for Congress in Texas 37, located in the Austin area, has a troubling background and an even more troubling allegations about a sitting Republican politician. Lauren Pina, also known as Laura Mason, is an Austin resident who's running as a Republican for Texas 37, a traditional Democratic district located in Austin. Laura Pinion is not actually Hispanic, claimed on a podcast that when she was 19 years old, she worked at a strip club and was a prostitute and sold cocaine. She also claimed that she did these acts with an unnamed Texas state senator and that he paid for these things with taxpayer dollars. In the video, Pena claimed a sitting Texas state senator was a frequent flyer of hers and would pay for drugs and sex acts with a state credit card. The interviewer asked her to name the politician, but she refused, stating that she could face legal ramifications, but would be open to anyone asking her through private messages. You will not be surprised to learn that this woman got into the runoff, and I believe she won. Yes, won. So you got, I mean, these are the candidates of character in Texas. Guys, yeah, if I sound frustrated, I am, because I'm just, I at some point it becomes unseemly to keep telling people the world is going to hell in a handbasket unless we fight, and we've got to fight with these super morally fraud people. When you got the Holy Spirit on your side, you're not going to lose. And I'm just really frustrated. I'm frustrated that Texas Republicans would decide a guy like Ken Paxton, who, by the way, he wasn't found not guilty. He pled no contest and had to go through all sorts of legal ramifications because of it. He cheated on his wife. Okay, he won. Say sore loser. I would vote for him in the general against a freak like Tallarico. I would. But I'm telling you right now, I hate to be the Cassandra who's never listened to until the moment she's proven right, but you're going to start having people who are actually committed to their faith and not just playing committed to their faith on social media say, I'm done. You keep telling me I have to vote for the lesser of two evils, and I'm tired of voting for evil. I'm done. I tried to find the moral guy, and that guy lost to the immoral guy, and I'm just I'm giving up. The country's not going to keep getting better if you keep doing this. Y'all do understand my point here. I'm not telling you not to vote. I'm telling you it's just going to start happening, because if I'm feeling the frustration, I got a lot of friends of mine who are not as invested in politics as me. And they vote because they feel like it's their civic obligation. But when given the choice of dirtbags, they're not. I know people in Georgia. I warned Republicans in 2022 that Herschel Walker was going to alienate particularly suburban women. And Herschel Walker alienated a lot of women in my church. They wouldn't go vote for the Senate in the Senate runoff. They just simply refused. They didn't want to vote for Warnock, and they couldn't bring themselves to vote for Walker. And guess what? Warnock won. Because morality matters. So in Georgia now, you've got Mike Collins. Mike Collins' former chief of staff became his campaign manager, because while in Congress, the chief of staff was paying his girlfriend your taxpayer dollars as a salary, and she never showed up for work. So it got an ethics complaint on Mike Collins for allowing it. Collins, instead of firing the guy, moved him to be the campaign manager for a Senate campaign until last week, when the guy tweeted out a comment about Matt Lauer's sloppy seconds to one of his opponent's political consultants. That guy's wife tried to commit suicide after being raped by Matt Lauer, she claimed. And so the campaign campaign chair for Mike Collins, or campaign chief of staff, campaign manager for Mike Collins, called this woman who claimed to have been raped by Matt Lauer and then attempted suicide, called her husband Matt Lauer sloppy seconds. Interestingly enough, Mike Collins claims to have parted ways with the consultant, but I raise doubts about this because Mike Collins used the same language when the guy was his chief of staff in Congress, that he parted ways with his chief of staff after the ethics investigation. But you know what parted ways meant? He moved into the campaign. So where has Mike Collins parked Brandon Phillips now? And by the way, Mike Collins has not actually gotten rid of the social media consultant who put up a tweet of a train trying to ram through a tunnel and replied to that consultant who's married to the woman who made the allegation about Matt Lauer and said, "Does this look familiar?" Yeah, it was an animated video of a train trying to plow through a tunnel and sent it to the husband of the woman who had been raped. And Mike Collins hasn't parted ways with that guy. And you want to tell me, oh, this is the bad. The other side is, so John Ossoff is so bad. We need to have this guy who has a history of surrounding himself with some of the most awful people in politics. That's the guy we need, is the guy who has never met someone with bad character he hasn't wanted to put on the payroll. That's the guy we need. You'll forgive me for telling you in advance, whether you want to hear it or not, that you're going to start finding more and more people of faith who say, "I'm done with it. You keep telling me I got to vote for an awful person because the other side is even more awful." And I'm here to tell you, by the way, that if you are a Christian in Maine, you should be going to vote for the pro-abortion Susan Collins to stop a Nazi from getting elected. You should. And if you're in Texas, you should be going to vote for the corrupt adulterer to stop the super freak James Tallarico from getting to the United States Senate. You absolutely should. But I don't blame you if you don't. Because I find the whole thing exhausting at this point. And the galling part is these people who lecture you about your faith, and they never darken the door of a church and tell you you got to keep voting for the anti-Semites and the conspiracy theorists and the awful people, because the other side is so much more awful. And, you know, there's actually a message here, I guess, for the Democrats to some degree is, yeah, you guys are so spectacularly awful. If you just became normal again, you might start winning elections, because you'd have a lot of people of faith say, you know what, I'm done with the GOP. I can't keep voting for the lesser of two evils. And it turns out that I may disagree with this other person, but he's not a freak show. If the Democrats just stopped nominating freak shows, but therein lies the rub. They're not going to. And so a whole lot of people will continue to go vote for the moral cowards and failures in life simply because they're not Democrats.
0: Have something to say?
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3: So let me tell you about yesterday. Yesterday was Christy's oncology day, and I was not going to her appointment because she'd already had the CT scans. We knew there had been no growth in tumors. At 9:45 yesterday, I'm in my office getting ready for the show, and she texts me she has made it to the parking garage at the hospital in Atlanta, 77 miles away. And not only has her car died, but it is smoking. And so she got into the parking deck at the hospital before it started smoking. She drove it all the way to the top of the parking deck because she's afraid if it caught on fire, she didn't want to be around other cars in the parking deck. So she got to the roof of the parking deck. And there was a fire extinguisher up there. So she parked by the fire extinguisher just in case. So I had to cancel everything. So thank you, Dan Mandis, so much for jumping in yesterday. Thank you so much. Called my boss, Ken, Charlie, who was headed to a doctor's appointment. And I called Ken and he's like, let me check with Dan. God bless him, for jumping on spur of the moment. So I got up to Atlanta, was actually there for the oncology appointment, and I'm actually wound up providentially glad I was, because some stuff came up in the appointment. She's dealing with some pain they can't figure out. And I pointed out to the doctor she was on a medicine for 5 days, an antiviral for the flu and Tamiflu, and the pain went away, and then it came back when she was off the Tamiflu. And so they're going to do more tests to figure out where the pain is from.

mom, but she's back on the chemo medicine and everything. So then we had to go buy her a car. So I had to drive her car out of the parking deck, made it across the street fine, called a tow truck. This is so providential. My wife loves her Infiniti little hatchback. They don't make them anymore. She didn't want a new car. This one's like 14 years old. And she's finally said if she needed a new car last week, there's this Audi that she wanted, this SQ5. They literally towed her car out of the parking lot and an SQ5 pulled into the spot where her Infiniti had been. I was like, okay, God, I got you. So we went up to Audi of Marietta, Jim Ellis brand. Man, I bought so many cars from Jim Ellis. They were as nice as they could be. Got her the car she wanted. And unfortunately, when she turned this car on, I was like, nope, she can't have it because it went vroom, vroom, vroom. I mean, it sounded like her motorcycle. And they're like, yep, it's got like 360 horsepower for this little thing. I said, nope, nope, nope. Well, too late. My wife got what she wanted. She's taller than me and has more guns, so I couldn't tell her no. So she got a new car. She got good scans. Completely discombobulated yesterday, though. But there we have it. What a day. Now, let me tell you about Swiss America. 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When we come back, James Tallarico, in his own words, you need to hear it for yourself because, wow, that guy's a freak.

0: Will he or won't he? I'm Chris DeMeo, Fox News. The world awaits President Trump's response on the recent peace deal with Iran. Fox's Peter Doocy from the White House explains what the president wants in the deal.
1: Hormuz Strait must be immediately open. No tolls. Ships caught in the strait due to our amazing and unprecedented naval blockade, which will now be lifted, may start the process of heading home. Enriched materials, sometimes referred to as nuclear dust, will be unearthed by the United States in close coordination and conjunction with the Islamic Republic of Iran, plus the International Atomic Energy Agency, and destroyed. No money will be exchanged until further notice. That's key, because according to the New York Times, earlier in the negotiations, Tehran had demanded reparations for bombardment damage that some Iranian officials estimate at $300 billion to $1 trillion.
0: And this comes as the U.S. and Iran agreed on a 60-day ceasefire and will try to agree to a nuclear deal. Former Attorney General Pam Bondi testifies before a House committee on the Jeffrey Epstein files.
2: The interview was transcribed, not open to the public. She was not under oath, the same way that most of the other hearings have been done in the Epstein investigation. Now, lawmakers say that during the interview, Bondi did not answer several questions about private conversations with President Trump about the Epstein files. She did, however, say that Ghislaine Maxwell should not receive a pardon and should die in prison. Survivors like Liz Stein showed up in solidarity to press the government to do more for victims. The committee has already heard from Maxwell, former Attorney General Bill Barr, former U.S. Attorney Alex Acosta, who cut a plea deal with Epstein in 2008, and President Bill and Secretary Hillary Clinton, who both were under oath in response to a subpoena.
0: That's Fox's David Spunt in Washington. Another U.S. strike on a suspected narco-terrorist boat in the Eastern Pacific. Three men on the vessel were killed. 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
16: Hello, America. It is Eric Erickson here, and I am delighted to have you with me. The phone number is 877-973-7425. Yesterday in Texas, Ken Paxton beat John Cornyn in the Senate primary. Cornyn will serve out his final term in the Senate. Paxton will challenge Tallarico. This is Paxton last night.
17: And finally, he's a threat to our very way of life and our values. I mean, he's a vegan who thinks God is non-binary and that there's actually six biological sexes. It's hard to imagine someone more radical than that.
16: He's not wrong. For his part, this is what James Tallarico had to say.
18: As a criminal record, I have a legislative record over four terms in the Texas House of Representatives, where I've brought Democrats and Republicans together to pass more than 60 bipartisan bills to cut property taxes, to raise teacher pay, to lower the cost of housing, prescription drugs, and child care across Texas. And I'm going to put that record up against Ken Paxton's criminal record any day of the week, twice on Sunday.
16: And by the way, Ken Paxton does have a criminal record. He pled no contest. He did not plead not guilty. He pled no contest and had to pay penalties and undergo legal training and other stuff. So there is that. But who do you think is going to win? The corrupt guy? I mean, for years, people in Texas were used to J.R. Ewing. Do you think they would rather a J.R. Ewing or a freak like Tallarico? This is, by the way, Chuck Todd and David Axelrod on CNN last night.
19: In general, but he's now making it harder. This is going to be Paxton being the nominee is going to cost somebody money. Is it Michael Whatley in North Carolina? Cost him money.
20: Dollars.
19: Is it going to cost John Husted money in Ohio? Is it going to basically do they pull their targeting of New Hampshire? I mean, the amount of money they're going to have to unload on Tallarico, because this committee does not want to run a single ad promoting Ken Paxton. They haven't done it yet, but they're going to drop the anvil on Tallarico. Right.
20: He's going to find out what carnivores are.
19: There is.
16: Yes. Even David Axelrod making a joke about James Tallarico being a vegan. You will recall that James Tallarico went with Barack Obama to eat tacos and ordered vegan tacos. Ladies and gentlemen, I want to introduce to you, if you are not familiar with him, I want to introduce to you James Tallarico in his own words.
21: Our southern border should be like our front porch. There should be a giant welcome mat out front.
22: Listen, I know that I was being provocative with that comment. I made it on the floor of the House when the extremists in the Texas legislature were trying to pick on kids who were different. And while it's maybe provocative politically, I don't think it's controversial theologically. Most Christians believe that God is beyond gender.
16: God is beyond gender, he says.
22: For the most part, the Republican caucus in here in Texas is white, older men, straight, cisgendered men.
16: Straight, cisgendered men. Who talks like that?
21: You can't call yourself a Christian and destroy God's creation with greenhouse gases.
16: You can't destroy God's creation with greenhouse gases. You can't call yourself a Christian and produce greenhouse gases.
23: Something that you love that's not family or friends?
22: I love, and to say this because it's on my mind, the trans children who showed up yesterday at the state capitol to advocate for their humanity. They shouldn't have to, but it was an inspiration to watch.
16: Oh, I love the trans kids, he says.
24: You would be a no on Marquaine Mullen.
22: I would. And here's why. I mean, I would be a no on any potential secretary who is not willing to tear down this secret police force and replace it with an agency that's actually focused on public safety.
16: As opposed to ICE that's doing that.
0: For me, prophetic voices like Jesus have helped me reckon with my own whiteness, my own masculinity, my own certainty, my own ego. It's a never-ending process, and it's a painful process.
16: A painful process to wrestle with his masculinity. He might be telling the truth on that one.
22: You know this, Tim. Before I was a politician, I was a public school teacher in San Antonio, Texas, on the west side of the city. And I taught a lot of undocumented students. And those students tended to be my most patriotic students.
16: That's right. This is a shtick he has, that the illegal aliens are the most patriotic.
0: But I say all this in terms of, in context of abortion, because before God comes over Mary and we have the incarnation, God asks for Mary's consent, which is remarkable. I mean, go back and read this in Luke. I mean, the angel comes down and asks Mary if this is something she wants to do. And she says, if it is God's will, let it be done. Let it be. Let it happen. So to me, that is an affirmation in one of our most central stories that creation has to be done with consent. You cannot force someone to create. Creation is one of the most sacred acts that we engage in as human beings. But that has to be done with consent. It has to be done with freedom. And to me, that is absolutely consistent with the ministry and life and death of Jesus. And so that's how I come down on that side of the issue.
16: You got that. The Holy Spirit came upon Mary and she conceived Jesus with the Holy Spirit. And that is proof that Jesus is okay with abortion. That he uses the actual conception of Christ as his proof text for defending abortion, and then says this:
0: I trust Texas women to make decisions about their own bodies, to shape their own destinies in consultation with their family members, their doctors, their faith leaders. I don't believe that's a place for government. I don't believe it's a place for politicians. I don't believe it's a place for the state. And that's a belief I hold, not despite my faith, but because of my faith. Jesus never talks about abortion. The Bible is silent on abortion. And when that happens with a social issue as important as abortion, we Christians have to take scripture as a whole, and we've got to try to make some kind of ethical determination. Right now in Texas, we have the most extreme abortion ban in the country. No exception for rape, no exception for incest. We have girls as young as 10 years old who are assaulted, who are raped, who are victims of incest, and who can access basic reproductive care.
16: With no evidence, by the way, for him saying that, just that Jesus didn't talk about abortion, therefore abortion must be legal. This is always the cop-out for the progressives, that if Jesus didn't talk about it, there are a lot of things Jesus didn't talk about, but the Bible's very clear on, and this guy is called a seminarian. I'm assuming it never mind. I'm not even going to say that, but he went to seminary. So did I, and I can tell you he's a heretic. Then there's this.
1: I want us all to be aware of is that modern science obviously recognizes that there are many more than two biological sexes. In fact, there are six, which honestly, Representative Hefner, surprised me too. Surprised me too, because I am not well versed in this issue area. I'm not a scientist. I'm a politician, a lot worse than a scientist.
16: By the way, he was saying that with a mask on, that there are six sexes, but he's not a scientist.
0: I often think when reclaiming symbols, I think about the American flag. I think the Confederate flag is a symbol of treason and terrorism. But the American flag is such a complicated symbol for most of us. And in many ways, like Jesus, like the cross, it's been co-opted and in some ways its true meaning has been betrayed.
16: He's saying that to a group of white people in a church, that the American flag is complicated. What's complicated about patriotism?
2: I want to ask you about your record as a state legislator, because they have reviewed your legislative history and you've missed over 800 votes during your time in the state house. Why did you miss the votes, and why should voters allow you to represent their interests statewide when some are saying you did not represent your district?
18: And this is a Republican talking point, because I broke quorum twice with my Democratic colleagues to protest this redistricting power grab, to protest their voter suppression. And so I wasn't on the floor to take these votes because I was trying to stop them from passing these voter suppression efforts.
16: Now, by the way, he's doing a three-card Monty there for a guy who claims to be a person of faith. He lies with such ease. They're not including those. They're including all the other votes that he skipped on because he was so busy running for his next office that he couldn't bother to show up.
3: The National Republican Senate Committee is already highlighting comments that you've made as a state representative. For example, they're highlighting this.
18: God is both masculine and feminine and everything in between. God is non-binary.
3: What is your response to them using that and explain what you were talking about?
18: Well, I understand that that comment is a little provocative. I said it on the House floor when the extremists in the Republican legislature were picking on school kids who were different. But I don't think it's controversial theologically. Most Christians would acknowledge that God is beyond gender. In fact, the Apostle Paul, in his letter to the Galatians, said that in Christ there is neither male nor female. And so if someone's got a problem with that statement, they shouldn't take it up with me. They should take it up with the Apostle Paul.
16: Way to twist the Apostle Paul's meaning there. You know what it means is God doesn't see us as male or female. He sees us as his sons. And that is important there for the ladies out there, because in the Roman Empire at the time Paul was writing, women couldn't inherit, which is why he says we're all sons of God. We're neither male nor female. God sees us. We're neither Jew nor Greek. We are God's chosen people. We're beyond those things. God himself chose to identify as a man when he came to earth. It is really wild that the progressives want us to recognize everybody's preferred pronouns, but they themselves refuse to recognize God's chosen pronouns. And then there's this running in Texas.
18: We have, I think, heard more and more issues of animal welfare. I think not just because it's the right thing to do and the moral thing to do, but also it's, as all of you know, necessary to fight climate change. It is now existential that we try to reduce our meat consumption and that we try to respect animals in all aspects of society. And so I am proud to say that our campaign has officially become a non-meat campaign. So we are only buying vegan products from our local vegan businesses. Some of you may know Big Nonas. They were little Nonas, and then they opened up a brick and mortar, some other Big Nonas. But we just got our pizza from there today. And so the point is that I think all of us, not just policymakers, but everyone has to take personal responsibility in this effort.
16: So you can't be a Christian if you produce greenhouse gases, and you've got to be a vegan, according to James Tallarico.
4: But the other thing, that of course, that the state Republicans did in Texas is this redistricting effort.
5: That's right.
4: The tip of the spear of what President Trump's efforts are. We've seen it now replicated in a number of other states, where that, plus efforts to purge voter rolls, plus potentially the Supreme Court taking on the Voting Rights Act, a real sense among those in your party that the midterms next year might not really be free and fair. Do you share that?
18: I do, and that's why my Democratic colleagues and I in the state legislature took the unprecedented step of breaking quorum over the summer to shine a national spotlight on this power grab.
16: That's right. We're not going to have free and fair elections because James Tallarico may not win. And don't worry, by the way, ladies and gentlemen, because there's also the compendium of all this nonsense.
18: Do you know any undocumented immigrants?
6: No, I do not.
18: When I was a teacher on the west side of San Antonio, I taught a lot of students who were undocumented. And I don't want to stereotype, but those students tended to be the most patriotic, the hardest working students that I had in the classroom. And again, I haven't stated this enough to say this definitively, but there are interpretations of certain passages from the Torah where some folks will even say that there is some subtle
0: instructions for how to perform an abortion in the ancient world, certain things to drink, things like that.
18: Before we go further, I want to acknowledge that our trans community needs abortion care too. Defending trans Texans is something we have to do every day at the state capitol. And you better believe I'll be giving sermons on that too.
1: I want us all to be aware of is that modern science obviously recognizes that there are many more than two biological sexes. In fact, there are six.
18: Is both masculine and feminine and everything in between. God is non-binary.
0: So this idea that to be a Christian means you have to be anti-gay and anti-abortion, there really is no historical, theological, biblical basis for that opinion. So this idea that to be a Christian means you have to be anti-gay and anti-abortion, there really is no historical, theological, biblical basis for that opinion. And if you think about it from a Christian perspective, what something interesting that Jesus does throughout his ministry is he is breaking first century norms about women, talking with women, learning from women, having women lieutenants in his movement. And this was something that was kind of unheard of in the first century.
16: I want you to know that clip goes on for three more minutes of all the weird things he said. We've put all of these in the show notes today. There is no paywall. I want you to be able to see them and share them with your friends. If you text Eric to 33777, click the first link. You can see it all yourself. You don't have to take my word for it. Take James Tallarico at his word.
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16: I need you to know this from the bottom of my heart.
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5: Did you know there's no such thing as darkness? I mean, it's a thing, but it's not a thing. Technically, darkness is just the absence of light. Someone living in physical darkness for extended periods of time suffers physically and mentally. Darkness is disorienting and debilitating. You know, the same types of things happen to individuals and societies in a spiritual and moral sense. Look, it's not actually that hard to diagnose the darkening condition of our souls and our society. We are actually moving further away from the light. Friends, here is the elementary truth we must embrace. God is light. Jesus is the light of the world. And the further we drift from him, the darker things will become. The need of your heart and mine and the need of our day is a genuine awakening, a real turning to God. He's the light, the antidote to the darkness. This is Tom Gray, and This Stuff Matters.
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16: I have a story that is going to raise your blood pressure. 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I need to commend a man named Robbie Redmond. He is at a planning and zoning commission here where I live in Bibb County, Georgia. He, to my knowledge, is the one member of the commission. There may have been one more, but I actually think it was just him who stood up for a 95-year-old woman. Reporters in America, the story is so ripe for you. A 95-year-old woman 20 years ago installed vinyl windows in her historic home. 20 years ago. 20 years later, in 2026, her quote-unquote historian busybody neighbor filed a Planning and Zoning Commission complaint against her 20-year-old windows. And the Planning and Zoning Commission of Bibb County, Georgia, ordered the 95-year-old to replace the windows or go to jail. Robert Redmond on the Planning and Zoning Commission stood with the woman. The design review board had stood with the woman, said it's 20 years old, let it go. But the commission board members, led by Gene Essam and Tim Jones, said, throw the woman in jail if she doesn't do it. It doesn't matter that it happened 20 years ago or that she's 95 years old. Fine her. Throw her in jail. She's got to change the window she installed 20 years ago or else. Only when they were on the verge of actually stepping up law enforcement against this woman did someone discover that 20 years ago, the old Planning and Zoning Commission gave her permission to make the windows changed. And the 95-year-old was living in existential dread of getting carted off to jail for having done something the government gave her permission to do 20 years ago. These busybody P&Z people, they should be burned to the ground, this institution, and start over. Good gracious. 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
17: Another peace proposal. I'm Deborah Valentine, Fox News. President Trump holding off on announcing whether he would agree to the latest negotiated peace proposal with Iran.
19: The president saying he will soon make a final determination about a proposed deal with Iran after meeting with its national security team. The president laying out some non-negotiables earlier Friday. Iran must agree that they will never have a nuclear weapon or bomb. The Hormuz Strait must be immediately open, no tolls. The enriched material will be unearthed by the United States and destroyed. No money will be exchanged until further notice. Now, that's key because according to the New York Times, Tehran had demanded reparations for bombardment damage that some Iranian officials estimate at $300 billion to $1 trillion.
17: Fox's Marianne Rafferty also says tensions flared earlier this week when U.S. forces launched strikes against Iran in response to drone attacks in the Strait of Hormuz, attesting the durability of the fragile ceasefire. An Obama-appointed federal judge orders President Trump's name be removed from the Kennedy Center. The president responds. Fox's Jared Halpern reports.
20: President Trump says his administration will return control of the Kennedy Center to Congress. The move came hours after a federal judge in Washington ruled the center's board illegally added President Trump's name to the performing arts venue and also blocked a two-year closure for major renovations. In a social media post, the president says unless he is free to bring the institution back physically, financially, and artistically, he has no interest in continuing what could only be a hopeless journey into Never Never Land. Both the name change and renovations faced legal challenges from lawmakers and preservationist groups. At the White House, Jared Halpern, Fox News.
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17: Clashes between ICE agents, police, and anti-ICE protesters continues outside Delaney Hall, an ICE detention center in Newark, New Jersey. Fox's Steve Harrigan has more from Newark.
28: We saw a heavy state police presence. They were out there to keep security. But once again, we saw more violence, a pitched battle between law enforcement and about 500 protesters for about 45 minutes here in Newark. Right about 10 p.m., the crowd changed. It got younger. A lot of people evidently prepared for a fight. They had headgear on, helmets, gas masks, knee pads. And when you saw them all start running with cases of water and paper towels, they were getting ready to get tear gas. They were going to use that water and paper towels to clean out the gas.
17: Demonstrators argue DHS has failed to maintain safe and sanitary conditions within the facility, resulting in a detainee hunger strike that the agency denies is taking place. New Jersey State Police set up designated protest zones and vehicle checkpoints in anticipation of further clashes. Five people were killed, dozens more were injured in a crash between a bus and several vehicles on Friday in Virginia. Fox's Christina Coleman reports the bus driver allegedly did not speak English.
29: The crash happened in Stafford County, Virginia. Authorities believe Dunk failed to slow for traffic and hit multiple vehicles, killing five people, including a 13-year-old girl and a 7-year-old boy. Transportation Secretary Sean Duffy says Dunk got his commercial driver's license from New York back in 2024. Duffy says this is exactly why the Trump administration legislation is holding states accountable, enforcing rules of the road, and cracking down on drivers who cannot speak English. He wrote on X, quote, if you can't be properly trained, read our road signs, or communicate with law enforcement, you have no business driving a bus.
17: The National Transportation Safety Board says it will share updates on the investigation today. Three people reportedly critically hurt. I'm Deborah Valentine. This is Fox News.
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16: Well, well, well, welcome, ladies and gentlemen, and we may have an Iran deal. Maybe, maybe not. Welcome, it's Eric Erickson here across the United States. The phone number, 877-973-7425. Should you wish to be on the program, text Eric, E-R-I-C-K, to 33777 to get all the latest. Axios is reporting there may be a deal pending final approval by the President of the United States. Now, yesterday, Marco Rubio was in the White House for a cabinet meeting and had this to say.
3: First of all, the bottom line is Iran's never going to have a nuclear weapon. And if recent events have done anything, is just remind us once again that they are the world's leading sponsor of terrorism. And they can never have a nuclear weapon. Now, the president's preference, your preference has told us repeatedly, is always to negotiate these things and to figure out if you can have agreements. Diplomacy is always the first option. And we continue to work on that through your envoys, Mr. Witkoff and Kushner and others, the vice president, who've been very involved. And if there's an agreement to be made, we want that to be made. I think there's been some progress and some interest, and we'll see over the next few hours and days whether progress could be made. I just want to remind everybody, Mr. President, you know this well, you have other options available to you if that doesn't work. But the bottom line is that we prefer the negotiated diplomatic route, and we're going to give it every chance to succeed. I know you're giving it every chance to succeed, Mr. President, but here's the bottom line, because I keep getting asked, what is this all about? It's very simple. Iran and these people in charge of Iran can never have a nuclear weapon, and they will never have a nuclear weapon. And they most certainly will not have one as long as you're president of the United States. On that point, it's very clear.
16: That's Rubio yesterday at the White House at a cabinet meeting. This is from Axios. U.S. and Iranian negotiators have reached an agreement on a 60-day memorandum of understanding to extend the ceasefire and launch negotiations on Iran's nuclear program. But President Trump has yet to give his final approval. Two U.S. officials and a regional source involved said Iran has not confirmed its acceptance. The signing of the Memorandum of Understanding would be the most significant diplomatic breakthrough since the war started. But a final agreement that tackles Trump's nuclear demands would still require further negotiations. Now, here's the catch. It's a big catch. According to multiple outlets this morning, we have a memorandum of understanding that Iran has agreed to, U.S. negotiators have agreed to. They are waiting for approval by the President of the United States. A U.S. official claimed Iran came back and said they had the necessary approvals and were prepared to sign it, but Iran has not confirmed that. But it would kick the can for 60 days, and then it would tackle Iran's nuclear demand, or the president's nuclear demands against Iran, at a later date. Now, what we do know is in there is that shipping through the Strait of Hormuz would be unrestricted, and Iran would have to remove all mines within 30 days. For broader context, consider this. As I am speaking to you now, it is 11:09 p.m. Eastern Time in the United States of America on May 28th. For timestamp, if you're listening to this on delay, 13 hours and 10 minutes ago, Iran launched a missile at Kuwait. Just over 13 hours ago, it was intercepted by the Kuwaitis with American assistance. Iran launched a missile at Kuwait. 15 hours ago, Iran launched drone strikes at ships in the Persian Gulf, all of them intercepted by the United States and retaliatory missile strikes on the positions where the drones had been launched by the United States. This is what this ceasefire looks like. It is the most fire-intensive ceasefire ever. It's a war, and its pronouns are was-were as terms of fighting the war, but it's not actually a ceasefire. It just identifies as a ceasefire. This is a trans ceasefire, if you will. The president of the United States has constructed a trans ceasefire. It's a war, but it identifies as a ceasefire. And he wants to continue the ceasefire. It's a trans ceasefire where I guess Iran will continue doing things and we will continue pretending Iran's not doing the things Iran is doing in order to come to terms about Iran's nuclear ambitions that Iran has no intention of coming to terms with. Now, this again from Axios, the U.S. naval blockade would be lifted. It would happen in proportion to the restoration of commercial shipping. The memorandum of understanding would include an Iranian commitment not to pursue a nuclear weapon. It would also state the first issues to be negotiated during the 60-day window will be how to dispose of Iran's highly enriched uranium and how to address Iranian enrichment. The U.S. will continue to discuss sanctions relief and the release of frozen Iranian funds as part of the negotiations. The memorandum of understanding will also include a discussion of a mechanism to help Iran start receiving goods and humanitarian aid. And the memorandum of understanding would also state that the war between Israel and Hezbollah in Lebanon would end, an issue on which Trump and Netanyahu have had at least one tense discussion. So in other words, Israel's got to give up fighting Iran's proxies in Lebanon at a time the Lebanese and the Israelis see eye to eye on the issue. And we're going to just trust Iran on nuclear weapons and we'll kick the can down the road. I don't think we can kick the can down the road on this. I don't think we can. I understand the president at this point is looking for a way out of this. The Iranians were not the Venezuelans. But I'm not sure how we can get out of this if Iran is going to continue to pressure and pursue nuclear ambitions that it's not going to get rid of. There's a Texas angle in this one. There's a Texas angle in this one. A lot of reporters, journalists, progressives, secularists, they just don't understand how Christians in Texas can look at Ken Paxton and say, you know what, I don't like him. By the way, I have to correct myself. I said yesterday he pled no contest to the charges against him. He actually didn't plead no contest. He took a pretrial deal to avoid prosecution where he had to pay $300,000, do community service, take some legal ethics classes. It sounds very much like he did nothing to do that. So you can understand why there's no real enthusiasm for Paxton, but why would Christians support Paxton over Tallarico? Because Tallarico is insane. Tallarico is an insane freak who twists scripture and is an actual heretic. Tallarico does not believe the word of God. How do I know Tallarico does not believe the word of God? Because scripture is very clear that the things of the world hate the things of God. And what Tallarico has done is he has aligned his biblical worldview to be aligned perfectly to his worldview. Transgenderism, gay rights, abortion, all the things the Democratic Party lines up on. Surprise, surprise, surprise. Tallarico's God lines up on those things. And that's not worshiping the God of the Bible. That's worshiping an idol. What is the Iran connection here? You see, progressives, secularists, and members of the media can't understand how actual Christians would reject a guy like Tallarico for a guy with the problems of Ken Paxton between the adultery and the corruption. And the issue is that Christians actually take their faith seriously, and there are more condemnations in the Bible for those who act as seminarians or pastors and try to lead the flock astray than for most other things in the New Testament. So given the choice between a corrupt adulterer and an actual heretic who claims to be a man of the cloth, a seminarian, went to seminary to tell people about Christianity, of course they're going to go with the corrupt guy, because Christians take their faith seriously and the biblical admonition against elevating pastors who are heretics. What does that have to do with Iran? The secularists don't understand how a Christian could go with Paxton because they don't understand Christianity. In the same way, they do not understand the fundamentals of Iran. Because, you know, the by faith conviction of a Christian would cause a Christian to reject a James Tallarico and all these progressives. But he calls himself a Christian. How can you, a Christian, reject a Christian? Because Christians know the wolves in sheep's clothing. The secularists who can't understand how Christians would be opposed to a guy like Tallarico in Texas cannot understand how you can't trust Iran. You can't trust Iran because Iran is an Islamic fundamentalist regime that believes its purpose, its reason for being, the elites would say raison d'etre, the reason for being is to cause a nuclear war, to bring about the apocalypse, to bring about the Mahdi and Jesus. If that sounds insane to you, it is insane, but it is what they believe. Have you ever seen the South Park episodes on what the Mormons believe? And this is going to get me a lot of hate mail, and I don't mean to insult you. But have you ever seen that? Have you ever seen the Scientology one? The Scientology one is helpful. Scientology is not a religion. Scientology is a cult that masquerades as a religion. The difference between a religion and a cult is sometimes hard for people to understand. But in a cult, there is a leadership that you cannot question. You know, God is perfectly willing for you to be mad at him. God is perfectly willing for you to blame him. God is perfectly willing for you to wrestle with him and argue with him. There are people in the Bible who wrestle with God. Literally, physically wrestle with God. In a cult, it is leadership down. There is secret knowledge. As you advance in the leadership, you get more of that knowledge. It's called Gnosticism. It's a cult. And Scientology is a cult. And at the end of the day, what do Scientologists actually believe? They believe that some dude named Xenu flew planes through the universe that looked like DC-9 bombers or what have you, and crash-landed into volcanoes where they embedded these people called Thetans in the forms of crystals, and the volcanoes exploded, and they're now embedded within the souls of people. And you go through Scientology, and you purge the Thetans. And every time you want to purge the Thetans, you give them a little more money. It's a nut job cult with an abusive leader, and the leader's wife has apparently been disappeared or some such. And their godhead is L. Ron Hubbard, the Muscovy guy or whatever, and Tom Cruise. It's a weird cult of people, but they actually believe it. Now, I don't actually know that the Muscovy guy and that they really believe that you have Thetans in your body, but they really want you to believe it. And it's weird. And in Hollywood, they're weird. But in Hollywood, you got a gang of Scientologists out there, and they're cruel, cruel people. It's like the Iranian regime. It's a cruel cult. But instead of actually blowing up volcanoes with nuclear weapons millions of billions of years ago with airplanes, Iran wants nuclear weapons now to blow up the world to bring about the Mahdi and the coming of Jesus, who the Arabs believe is a prophet and not actually the Son of God. And so you can't really negotiate with Iran on nuclear weapons because Iran will lie to you. It's part of their theological belief is that they can lie to you to advance their cause. We are now 60 days into a ceasefire that has not actually been a ceasefire. Again, it's a trans ceasefire. It's a war that identifies as a ceasefire. And we have gone through rumors of deal after deal after deal after deal. And all we do is kick the can down the road. At some point, you're going to kick the can right onto the pile of nuclear weapons Iran has developed. The only way to get past Iran is through Iran. And that doesn't mean we need troops on the ground, but we certainly could soften them up now. Their economy is weak. I don't know why the president hasn't gone in and taken out the bridges and power plants. It's probably time to. You're not going to get Iran to give up its nuclear ambitions under its present regime. The only way to get Iran to give up its nuclear ambitions is to get rid of the present regime. Why? Because the present regime is predicated on bringing about the apocalypse for real to bring about the Mahdi and Jesus. If that sounds crazy to you, understand that is how insane this leadership of this country is and why it should be eliminated.
15: Have something to say?
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5: Did you know there's no such thing as darkness? I mean, it's a thing, but it's not a thing. Technically, darkness is just the absence of light. Someone living in physical darkness for extended periods of time suffers physically and mentally. Darkness is disorienting and debilitating. You know, the same types of things happen to individuals and societies in a spiritual and moral sense. Look, it's not actually that hard to diagnose the darkening condition of our souls and our society. We are actually moving further away from the light. Friends, here is the elementary truth we must embrace. God is light. Jesus is the light of the world. And the further we drift from him, the darker things will become.

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11: Welcome back. It's Eric Erickson here. The phone number is 877-973-7425. Should you wish to be on the program, would be very happy to have you. You can also text the word Eric, E-R-I-C-K, to 33777 to get the live stream, the show notes, and the like. Y'all, Christopher Rufo, you know Christopher Rufo. He's been on the show a while back, works at the Manhattan Institute and the like, and he has highlighted wokeness in the country and raised this the alarm on critical theory and things in the country. And he's pointed out how the right just doesn't do culture great. Freedom 250, which is the nonpartisan group delivering the celebration for the nation's 250th anniversary, has announced a great American a performance, and it's basically going to be a state fair, and it's going to contain Martina McBride, Young MC, CNC Music Factory, Vanilla Ice, Milli Vanilli, The Commodores, Morris Day and the Time, Flo Rida, and Bret Michaels, except several of the performers who were announced said they had no idea. Morris Day and the Time and Young MC have denied they were going to be part of it or withdrawn. But this is the best we can really, this is the best we can do for the nation's 250th anniversary. I mean, God bless Martina McBride, but she's kind of been out of it for a while, has she not? And Milli Vanilli, really? This is embarrassing. Do better, Freedom 250. Do better. Yikes. This really is like a low-quality state fair-level music with the voices of the past

0: I'm not going to say washed up. 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
1: Another peace proposal. I'm Deborah Valentine, Fox News. President Trump holding off on announcing whether he would agree to the latest negotiated peace proposal with Iran.
2: The president saying he will soon make a final determination about a proposed deal with Iran after meeting with its national security team. The president laying out some non-negotiables earlier Friday. Iran must agree that they will never have a nuclear weapon or bomb. The Hormuz Strait must be immediately open, no tolls. The enriched material will be unearthed by the United States and destroyed. No money will be exchanged until further notice. Now, that's key because according to the New York Times, Tehran had demanded reparations for bombardment damage that some Iranian officials estimate at $300 billion to $1 trillion.
1: Fox's Marianne Rafferty also says tensions flared earlier this week when U.S. forces launched strikes against Iran in response to drone attacks in the Strait of Hormuz, attesting the durability of the fragile ceasefire. An Obama-appointed federal judge orders President Trump's name be removed from the Kennedy Center. The president responds. Fox's Jared Halpern reports.
3: President Trump says his administration will return control of the Kennedy Center to Congress. The move came hours after a federal judge in Washington ruled the center's board illegally added President Trump's name to the performing arts venue and also blocked a two-year closure for major renovations. In a social media post, the president says unless he is free to bring the institution back physically, financially, and artistically, he has no interest in continuing what could only be a hopeless journey into Never Never Land. Both the name change and renovations faced legal challenges from lawmakers and preservationist groups. At the White House, Jared Halpern, Fox News.
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10: Greetings, conversationalists. It is Eric Erickson here across the United States of America. Friends, Romans, countrymen, we must talk about Jill Biden. That would be Dr. Jill Biden. Now, I just, again, have to say for the record that I myself have a doctorate, but it's a Juris Doctorate, and there is no lawyer in America who demands that you call them a doctor. In fact, I know very many medical doctors in this country who could not care less if you didn't call them doctor. They know what they earned. It's always the academic doctors who are most insistent that they be called doctor, like Dr. Jill. Dr. Jill is now just spilling the beans on her reaction to her husband's debate performance. And in the process is alienating all sorts of Democrats. Here she is, a preview for this Sunday morning on CBS.
11: Were you horrified as you saw it unfold?
12: I wasn't horrified. I was frightened because I had never, ever seen Joe like that before or since. Never.
11: Or since.
12: Yes.
11: Or you've since. Never seen him like
12: never.
11: That.
12: No.
11: What happened?
12: I don't know what happened. I mean, as I watched it, I thought, oh, my God, he's having a stroke. And it scared me to death.
10: I watched it and thought, oh, my God, he's having a stroke. So what did they do afterwards? They went to a late night rally in a Waffle House. Remember that? Dr. Jill Biden was so concerned about her husband that she took him to a Waffle House. She thought he was having a stroke and took him to a Waffle House and then encouraged him to stay in the race. I will tell you, Democrats today are just spitting mad. They are furious with Jill Biden in large part because many Democrats are on background, again, coming forward and saying they had plenty of occasions with the president of the United States, Joe Biden, where he was exactly like he was on the campaign stage. By the way, even this was too much for Abby Phillips on Struggle Session on CNN

0: well, that we need to apply those same questions that a lot of people had then. People had the right to wonder about Joe Biden's health after seeing that debate. And those questions were fair and they were legitimate. I think the problem is that now those same questions aren't being asked, even though we're seeing things that are just as concerning, if not worse.
1: Peter, is that fair?
2: Why the hell are they talking about this again? Why are you coming out with it? It's the same with Karine Jean-Pierre. It's like,
3: Peter Meyer.
2: Do you want to relitigate this?
0: They gotta book this out.
2: But like, your book's not going to sell well, right? You need a political campaign to be buying up advanced copies to give to donors that you're spending $20 on, and the material costs are $5, right? Like, that's what I do not get.
1: I mean,
2: you're not
1: going to
2: win in the full sweep of history.
1: I appreciate that we now get to see at least some version of a truth that she's putting out there. Because I think, yeah, the conversation should be had about the deceptiveness
2: I think that was
1: behind this. Like, that's the conversation that I think ought to be had. The autopsy that the Democrats didn't delve into that. But it should.
0: Yeah.
1: What kind of political system covers that up and makes it okay to lie to people about what everybody knows is true?
4: Well, what I'm concerned about, the thing I'm wondering, is what the next question in that interview is.
5: Yes, that's the conversation. Even the Democrats and Abby Phillips on Struggle Session on CNN last night are just absolutely flummoxed by this. They literally, I have the screenshot right here, at 12:19 a.m., at 12:19 a.m. after the CNN debate, they are in a Waffle House in Atlanta, Georgia. And the president's wife believes he might have had a stroke on stage. And I guess she is a doctor. She did the diagnosis after the debate. He's fine. I'll tell you the thing. Wait. Are you really listening to me right now? We're on a delay here, so hang on. I got a Democratic strategist texting me right now who apparently is listening to. I see the little iMessage bubble coming through. I'm in a delay, so you're gonna have to I'm watching you type a response. There you are. Okay. Folks, a prominent Democratic consultant is eavesdropping on our conversation that you and I are having. Can I read your tweet minus the profanity, sir? This is very good. This is worth waiting on. So you've got Jill Biden and Joe Biden in a Waffle House at 12:19 a.m. after a debate that was a disaster for the president against Donald Trump at the time, then the candidate. And the first lady believes that he might have had a stroke. There were, by the way, multiple reports that Joe Biden had minor strokes. Remember that event in Los Angeles where things went south and there were lots of accusations and they all denied it. And then you have this. Okay. I get to read this. I can't tell you who this is from. I cannot tell you who this is from. But I can tell you, prominent Democratic strategist eavesdropping on what we hear on the right think about things. The absurdity of the doctor doing an interview to sell a book that no one is going to buy because they are done with politics and no one cares about them and wish they would move on is too much for this Democrat to bear. This is beep, beep, beep, beep. They should move on and let us forget them. The only saving grace today is that we can focus on the incompetence of the Bidens and how they ran things in the White House and covered up his situation so that we do not have to talk today about my party picking people like Tallarico and Planner. Buddy, I'm sorry. We're going to be talking about that today, too. the Bidens have a sense of timing to show up at the moment everyone is ready to move on from them, so that we are forced to not move on from them, but relitigate all of the things we wish we never had to litigate in the first place. There you have it, friends, from a thank you. Thank you very much. I appreciate it. Yeah, occasionally having the text message window open is fantastic. Yeah, so a prominent Democratic strategist listening to Burr, very upset that we are forced to relitigate this, have this conversation all over again. They are done and out of the White House. Nobody's going to buy the book. Will they not just go away? A profanity-laced tirade. And you would all know who exactly it is, and not happy with Jill Biden trying to sell this book. None of the Democrats are. And by the way, this is what I'm getting, but I've seen these all over the place on social media, that Democrats are beside themselves that the Bidens will not just go away. And instead, we have to be forced to listen to the Democrats constantly complaining about the state of things and about how there was nothing wrong with Joe Biden, except now everybody knows there was something wrong with Joe Biden. And now the First Lady of the United States at the time, who came out of the time and said it was a great debate and her husband was fine and he should run again for office and he should stay in the race and not give it to Kamala Harris. And by the way, Jill Biden was one of the people who fought the idea of him dropping out. She wanted him to stay in the White House. She did not want to give it to Kamala Harris. She did not and does not like Kamala Harris. True. Am I telling the truth? If you're still listening, am I telling the truth? We'll get back, because it's going to take you time to reply. Yeah, the Democrats, no, Jill Biden does not and did not like Kamala Harris. She never forgave Kamala Harris. All of the attacks she had. Yes, I knew it. Yes. Confirmation. Kamala Harris and Jill, there is no love lost between those two. She did not want Kamala Harris to be president. She did not want Kamala Harris to take over. She thought that Kamala Harris tried to destroy Joe Biden in the primary by painting him as a racist, which she did not believe her husband to be. She's very protective of her husband, and she did not want to hand the stage over to Kamala Harris. She thought it would be a disaster. That may be the only thing Jill Biden has been right about, that Kamala Harris would be a disaster. She didn't even want Harris picked as the vice presidential nominee. But for her to have gone through the dog and pony show of everything is fine, to now suddenly claim that she thought her husband was having a stroke and the solution to the stroke was to go watch a fight at Waffle House, is a little bit more than I can stomach. And it's way more than any Democrat can stomach. And increasingly what's happening, as the Bidens keep rearing their head like mold on bread at a moment you don't want them and you try not to notice it, and there it is. The Democrats are going to turn on these people. Remember, you had an autopsy report for the Democratic Party, and the entirety of the autopsy report was trying to explain why Kamala Harris lost, and they couldn't even bring themselves at the time to essentially throw Joe Biden under the bus and talk about the cover-up. The most they did was to say that Joe Biden's team did not adequately prepare Kamala Harris. And the undercurrent of all of that, the undercurrent, was that Kamala Harris could not be prepared to be president of the United States. There just was no way. By the way, and she's probably the front runner for the Democrats right now. This is all a problem, all very much a problem for the Democratic Party. They're going to have to figure out how to grapple with the Kamala Harris run for office again. And what do they do? How do they process Jill and Joe Biden still wanting more of their more than 15 minutes of fame at this point? They're going to have to figure out a way through this, because the fact of the matter is, when you look at the economic news right now, 75% of Americans actually blame Donald Trump for the current economic situation. But when you probe them, even more, like 80% recognize that Joe Biden started it. They may be blaming Donald Trump now because Donald Trump is, of course, the president, but they also can look and say, Joe Biden started it. And there's just no love loss here for Joe Biden and Jill Biden. And for her to come out and do this now, it's politically tone deaf timing. I myself am amazed. And the fury of the Democrats today, from he who shall not be named texting me to the Democrats on television, y'all, it's just, and again, to the point of my correspondent here, about the only thing that is good about Jill Biden rearing her head today is that they aren't forced to talk about Tallarico and Plattner, who even this prominent strategist recognizes Tallarico is probably not going to win Texas. He's so bad. And that Plattner is toast in Maine, and there goes the Senate for the Democrats. All of that being said, there's one side note here. For all of the people who wanted to count out Barry Weiss and CBS, we're all talking about Jill Biden and James Tallarico today because CBS News got exclusive interviews with both of them. Really hard to sink a news network that is outperforming, and every other news network is running stories showing the CBS logo on their networks because it was CBS News that got these two interviews that are making people talk today. And, we hadn't even gotten into the Tallarico one yet.
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7: Did you know there's no such thing as darkness? I mean, it's a thing, but it's not a thing. Technically, darkness is just the absence of light. Someone living in physical darkness for extended periods of time suffers physically and mentally. Darkness is disorienting and debilitating. You know, the same types of things happen to individuals and societies in a spiritual and moral sense. Look, it's not actually that hard to diagnose the darkening condition of our souls and our society. We are actually moving further away from the light. Friends, here is the elementary truth we must embrace. God is light. Jesus is the light of the world. And the further we drift from him, the darker things will become. The need of your heart and mine and the need of our day is a genuine awakening, a real turning to God. He's the light, the antidote to the darkness. This is Tom Gray, and This Stuff Matters.
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17: I have some breaking news for you people. You know, Mike Collins is the one of the Republican candidates for the Senate in Georgia. He's a current congressman. Now, he's under an ethics investigation because his former chief of staff put his girlfriend on a taxpayer-funded payroll and purportedly didn't make her do any work. So there's an ethics investigation into Mike Collins allowing this to happen. Well, there's breaking news. The new chief of staff has been in a group chat with a group of white nationalists trying to get a Holocaust denier out of prison. Yep. So remember, the old chief of staff who caused the ethics complaint about paying his girlfriend a taxpayer-funded salary before moving to the campaign is the one who just got pushed aside from the campaign for the tweet calling the husband of a rape victim, Matt Lauer, sloppy seconds, because the wife alleged Matt Lauer had raped her before she attempted suicide. And so the chief of staff turned campaign manager through the Twitter account referred to the guy as Matt Lauer, sloppy seconds, says Greg Dozal fired that guy yet. He's running for lieutenant governor and had the same people with him. And on Dozal's campaign, the guy mocked a Green Beret with a speech impediment. Well, now the new chief of staff for Mike Collins has been on a group chat with a group of white nationalists trying to get a Holocaust denier out of jail. Y'all, this is one of the lessons you learn in conservative politics early is that personnel is policy. And so the policy for Mike Collins was to have personnel who mocked a rape victim and caused scandal with taxpayer dollars to only to be replaced with a guy on a white nationalist group chat trying to get a Holocaust denier out of jail. That does become a reflection on the caliber of the congressman who would like to be the senator. And do you really think that this guy is the guy to put up against a Jewish man, John Ossoff? The man whose chief of staff is trying to get a Holocaust denier out of jail, that's the guy you want against John Ossoff. Do you really think that's a winning combination here, people of Georgia? Wow. This hour of the program brought to you by Van Allen Golf, vanallengolf.com, A-L-L-E-N. You can text golf to 33777, and I will get you the link to the Van Allen Golf website, along with Golfers Journal. Text golf to 33777. You can also check out Van Allen Golf on Instagram. 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I really, really love them. Okay, when we come back, there's an attempt now by Democrats

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3: Setbacks in court. I'm Chris DeMeo, Fox News. Two federal judge rulings go against President Trump. One would keep his name off the famed Kennedy Center. The other would not allow his $1.8 billion settlement fund for alleged victims of over-prosecution by the Biden-era Justice Department.
4: A federal judge ruled that the administration cannot move any money for the time being into the $1.8 billion weaponization fund, which is meant to pay out people who think they have been victimized by the federal government. Then, a separate federal judge ruled that President Trump's name has to come off the Trump-Kennedy Center, and the administration cannot move forward with planned renovations that would close the center for 2 years. And that is too much for the president. In a very long post, he concludes with this: I have instructed the Department of Commerce to make all necessary arrangements with Congress to allow a full and complete transfer of this institution, giving them the responsibility for its operation, maintenance, and management.
3: Fox's Peter Ducey at the White House. Skirmishes between protesters and police outside an ICE detention center in Newark, New Jersey.
5: We saw a heavy state police presence. They were out there to keep security. But once again, we saw more violence, a pitched battle between law enforcement and about 500 protesters for about 45 minutes here in Newark. Right about 10 p.m., the crowd changed. It got younger. A lot of people evidently prepared for a fight. They had headgear on, helmets, gas masks, knee pads. And when you saw them all start running with cases of water and paper towels, they were getting ready to get tear gas. They were going to use that water and paper towels to clean out the gas.
3: Fox's Steve Harrigan in Newark. Demonstrators argue DHS has failed to maintain safe and sanitary conditions within the facility, resulting in a detainee hunger strike, which the agency denies is taking place. 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
3: A mother and daughter from Minnesota are under arrest and charged in a $21 million Medicaid fraud scheme from 2024. Centers of Medicaid and Medicare Services Administrator Dr. Mehmet Oz tells Fox the fraud is widespread.
9: The number one biller of Botox in the country just went to the jail. She billed $25 million for Botox to Medicaid, pretending that it was going to help people with migraines. Again, fraudster, coming from a place you could not imagine. And we're catching these folks. But the real question we should be asking ourselves, is this a flaw or is it a feature?
3: The suspects are accused of making false and fraudulent claims to Medicaid and are now facing 8 counts of health care fraud and 2 counts of money laundering. 5 people are dead, dozens more injured in a bus crash on Friday. Fox's Christina Coleman says that the bus driver reportedly did not speak English.
10: The crash happened in Stafford County, Virginia. Authorities believe Dong failed to slow for traffic and hit multiple vehicles, killing 5 people, including a 13-year-old girl and a 7-year-old boy. Transportation Secretary Sean Duffy says Dong got his commercial driver's license from New York back in 2024. Duffy says this is exactly why the Trump administration is holding states accountable, enforcing rules of the road, and cracking down on drivers who cannot speak English. He wrote on X, quote, if you can't be properly trained, read our road signs, or communicate with law enforcement, you have no business driving a bus.
3: That's Fox's Christina Coleman. A settlement between a Kentucky school district and social media companies over claims that they fueled a student mental health crisis. $27 million in damages going to the Breathitt County School District, Meta paying the biggest chunk of that settlement at $9 million. The Carolina Hurricanes advanced to the Stanley Cup Final. They defeated the Montreal Canadiens Friday night 6-1. The Hurricanes will take on the Vegas Golden Knights. Game one is Tuesday night in Raleigh. I'm Chris DeMeo. This is Fox News.
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1: Ladies and gentlemen, boys and girls, welcome. It is Eric Erickson here. The phone number is 877-973-7425. Should you wish to be on the program, I would be happy to have you. The text code is Eric, E-R-I-C-K, to 33777. If you want the show notes, the live stream, the podcast, the four things you know in the afternoon, social media, everything you need. I am very, very happy to have you. I got to bring you up to speed on the breaking news we have. And that is in Georgia, there's a runoff for the Senate there and the governor's race as well on the Republican side. The Democrats have their candidates. John Ossoff is a Jewish member of the United States Senate from Georgia. He will face either Mike Collins, a current congressman, or Derek Dooley, a former football coach. Now, here's the problem for Mike Collins, who has hired a bunch of Trump staff to hopefully get Trump's endorsement. Mike Collins is under an ethics investigation in the United States House of Representatives for, among other things, allowing his chief of staff at the time to put his girlfriend on the payroll funded by taxpayers, but not making her work. The staff complained. There's an ethics investigation. He moved to the chief of staff, said he was parting ways with the chief of staff. Key phrase here, parting ways with the chief of staff. And he did. He moved his chief of staff to his campaign. On the campaign, the chief of staff was just parted ways with. Again, key phrase here, not fired, parted ways with. Because after one of Derek Dooley's consultants pointed out Mike Collins has hit his ceiling in the race, someone working the social media feed, believed probably to be the chief of staff turned campaign manager, replied, Matt Lauer's sloppy seconds say what? This is in reference to that Dooley consultant's wife. She claimed to have been raped by Matt Lauer before she attempted to commit suicide. So the campaign manager for Mike Collins referenced a rape victim's husband as sloppy seconds to the alleged rapist. That guy had been the chief of staff in Congress, causing an ethics investigation for putting his girlfriend on the payroll. So now there's a new chief of staff, and the new chief of staff was on a group chat with famous white nationalists trying to get a Holocaust denier out of jail. Now, you're going up against a Jewish man in November. You're going up against a Jewish man who is a United States senator in November, and your chief of staff that you have on taxpayer-funded payroll is trying to get a Holocaust denier out of jail. The ads write themselves, people. The ads write themselves. If you're hitching your wagon to Mike Collins, knowing what you know now, you're doing Herschel Walker all over again, but this time without Brian Kemp on the ballot to get him across the finish line into a runoff where he failed because white church women in Georgia refused to go vote for the man when they found out he had held a gun to his ex-wife's head, which I told you in the primary was going to happen. So we don't need a I told you so moment here after Mike Collins loses to John Ossoff in November. Let's just cause him to lose the runoff so we don't have to deal with his baggage. I'm sure there's stuff on Derek Dooley who hasn't been the strongest candidate on the campaign trail, but I would rather a guy without all that baggage than Mike Collins who, I mean, the ads write themselves. The ads write themselves. But regardless, Democrats are starting to realize they're having some trouble. We have a new clip from James Tallarico. Let me play you this James Tallarico clip.
2: Part of this Christian nationalist movement, isn't it, is trying to pass these things called private school vouchers. And if you're not an education policy person, you may have never heard of this. But essentially, it's an effort to take tax dollars out of our public schools, which are underfunded as they are. Texas is 43rd in the nation in per student education funding. Wow. So it's taking dollars out of the classroom and giving it to unaccountable private schools, usually Christian private schools. Again, part of this effort to blur the lines between church and state. And the governor of Texas, Greg Abbott, made this his top legislative priority for the year last year.
1: So that's it. You got it. If you support school choice, you're a Christian nationalist, according to James Tallarico, someone who knows about winning statewide in Texas, or rather losing.
3: Jen, he's the best I've seen over the course of my life running and being involved in politics in Texas. And so we all just have to get behind him. And our group, which you talked about at the outset, Powered by People, our volunteers are out there meeting, registering, and personally staying in touch with to turn out the voters who we believe can be the margin of victory in his race and these important races down ballot that will decide the control of the House of Representatives.
1: That's Beto O'Rourke, who lost to Ted Cruz, who says that James Tallarico is a better. What is it about? So this is the problem for Democrats. You're trying to convince Republicans and Christians in Texas that you can't vote for Ken Paxton. I'm going to just lay this all out for you. Ken Paxton is a serial adulterer. He cheated on his wife repeatedly, and then when he divorced his wife, moved into a multi-million-dollar mansion with his mistress. And to avoid a criminal prosecution trial that would be public, he took a first-time offender pre-trial bargain and paid $300,000 in restitution. Had to undergo legal ethics training and do hours of community service. That's not something an innocent person does. That's someone, a criminal who wants to avoid criminal prosecution, does. And that's what Ken Paxton did. For all the people who say they were trumped up charges, well, this fine attorney general of the state of Texas took a pretrial bargain and paid $300,000 and did community service to avoid actually having a criminal trial. Why exactly would the attorney general of Texas avoid that? And now I tell you all of that so that you understand who we're dealing with, to understand it is perfectly understandable that a bunch of people who are Christians would vote for that guy over a heretic. The Bible has admonition after denunciation after admonition for people who hold themselves out as men of the word who lead the flock astray. And James Tallarico has held himself out as a biblical authority because he says he's a seminarian and regularly speaks for people of faith and lies. So you can understand where, given the choice between the Republican and Democrat, is corrupt, crooked adulterer versus actual heretic, progressive, trans weirdo freak, you would go with the corrupt politician. I am a native of Louisiana. Hi there, Louisiana. Those of you who grew up in the 80s in Louisiana will remember in 1991, there was the very famous gubernatorial race between the former governor, Edwin Edwards, running to get back into office for his fourth non-consecutive term, against David Duke, Grand Dragon or whatever of the KKK. David Duke ran as a Republican. The Republican president of the United States of America, George H.W. Bush, urged Republican voters in Louisiana to not vote for David Duke. The National Republican Party campaigned against David Duke. They didn't campaign for Edwards, but they campaigned against David Duke and said, we do not want him in our party. We do not want you to vote for him. We condemn David Duke. Edwin Edwards produced a bumper sticker. One of them said, vote for the lizard, not the wizard. The other one said, vote for the crook. It's important. I have relatives who had that bumper sticker on their vehicle in Louisiana. Vote for the crook. It's important. Ken Paxton could run with the same bumper sticker. Vote for the crook. It's important. Because given the choice between Ken Paxton, a crook, or James Tallarico, an actual heretic, I don't actually blame Christians for voting for the crook, who at least will vote their values in Congress. I mean, the Democrats, though, are trying to shame you. Now, I got to play this one more. This is Ed O'Keefe and James Tallarico. This one's very important. Listen to this.
4: So they're running a handful of highlights of things you've said in the past, and I wanted to give you an opportunity to respond or clarify. In 2021, in a speech during debate over transgender issues, you said, God is non-binary. What did you mean by that?
5: Well, you know, I think I was being intentionally provocative with that statement. But what it means is that God can't be defined by human categories. The Apostle Paul, in his letter to the Galatians, says that in Christ there is neither male nor female.
1: Now, here's the thing. He's saying that now he's being intentionally provocative. This is James Tallarico 2 months ago with Jake Tapper.
6: The National Republican Senate Committee is already highlighting comments that you've made as a state representative. For example, they're highlighting this.
2: God is both masculine and feminine and everything in between. God is non-binary.
6: What is your response to them using that and explain what you were talking about?
2: Well, I understand that that comment is a little provocative. I said it on the House floor when the extremists in the Republican legislature were picking on school kids.
1: You got that? A little bit provocative. But he means it. For those of you who aren't Christians, for those of you who are bad Christians, for those of you who are ignorant about Christianity, Christians believe in a Trinity. There is one God in three persons, Father, Son, and Holy Spirit. God, the Father, identifies as a father. In the second person of the Trinity, Jesus Christ, he came to earth, was conceived of a virgin, born, was raised, suffered under Pontius Pilate, was crucified, died, was buried, descended into hell, and the third day rose again from the dead and ascended into heaven. The second person of the Trinity referred to the first person of the Trinity as Father, did not refer to the Father as mother, did not refer to the Father as Gia, did not refer to the Father as they, them, or Zer, but referred to them as Father with masculine pronouns. And the second person of the Trinity identified as our Lord and Savior, Jesus Christ, an actual physical human being with male sexual reproductive organs, with the prostate, with an Adam's apple, all of the things that men have. Why is it that the left in the United States of America insists we respect their pronouns, but patently refuse to accept the chosen identity, gender, and pronouns of God Almighty himself? Why is that? And then they wish to shame you and tell you you can't vote for Ken Paxton because he's a crook, but they're going to defend voting for the Nazi in Maine. Sarah Longwell of the Bulwark is one of those people now attempting to shame Christians for voting for Ken Paxton over James Tallarico. Listen to her. This is her tweet. Sure, and a lot of people think Plattner's tattoo choices, statements on women, rape, gays, etc., are politically, electorally, and morally problematic. I personally think we can accept his apology and move on, but you can make an affirmative case for Plattner without doing factionalism. You got that? You got that? So you have to be shamed for voting for a man who's not a heretic, but she can get a pass on supporting a Nazi because he said, oops, my bad, on the Nazi tattoo I got, the tattoo that symbolized the guards of the death camps. Yep, just, oh, my bad, really. So she can give herself a pass, but the rest of you know, how dare you vote for someone who will vote the way you want, even though they're an anathema to you. But this is the shame is not going to help. The Democrats, as this political consultant who texted me earlier pointed out, they were blessed by Jill Biden in this interview being released today, so they don't have to talk about Tallarico and Plattner, because even the Democrats are now starting to distance themselves from Plattner, who has the nomination in Maine. It's going to free up their resources to go to Texas now because they're not going to even play in Maine. And guess what? I don't think Tallarico can get elected in Texas. It is true that Beto O'Rourke only lost to Ted Cruz by about 2 points. But Beto O'Rourke came off as more normal than Tallarico and certainly didn't come across as a blatant Christian heretic.
0: Those who love him, listen to find out what he's going to say next. Those who disagree with him, also listen to see what he's going to say next. It's the Eric Erickson Show.
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7: Did you know there's no such thing as darkness? I mean, it's a thing, but it's not a thing. Technically, darkness is just the absence of light. Someone living in physical darkness for extended periods of time suffers physically and mentally. Darkness is disorienting and debilitating. You know, the same types of things happen to individuals and societies in a spiritual and moral sense. Look, it's not actually that hard to diagnose the darkening condition of our souls and our society. We are actually moving further away from the light. Friends, here is the elementary truth we must embrace. God is light. Jesus is the light of the world. And the further we drift from him, the darker things will become. The need of your heart and mine and the need of our day is a genuine awakening, a real turning to God. He's the light, the antidote to the darkness. This is Tom Gray, and This Stuff Matters.
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11: Hello, welcome. It is Eric Erickson here. The phone number, 877-973-7425. So, I don't know if you guys have heard this. As I sneeze. Tucker Carlson is all of a sudden about Gaza and revisiting Gaza. And so, have you all figured out what's happening to some of these major podcasters who have suddenly turned everything into it's all about Israel and the Jews? There is a massive now, the way that the particularly the Twitter algorithm has been realigned. There's a massive influx of people from abroad who are driving up traffic as Americans are wearing out on these voices. Foreigners are picking up these voices. And particularly in the Middle East, Pakistan and the like, they are attracted to the anti-Semites. And so it gets them into the algorithm. And part of that is just how bad Twitter has become, where everybody is kind of steering towards the algorithm now to improve this. I was literally in commercial break just looking. I have had a massive increase in subscribers on YouTube just in the last few weeks since I got on Ruthless, and barely any on Twitter. And apparently if I prattle on as an anti-Semite, I will skyrocket in Twitter follows, which I have no intention of doing. But so much of what you are hearing in these podcasters that is questioning Israel or even questioning the Charlie Kirk assassination stuff is designed for foreign audiences. They're kind of writing you off, even though they're Americans and purport to be talking to Americans. They're actually writing you off for foreigners who are far more down the conspiracy theory rabbit hole. So just keep that in mind. If you're wondering what's going on, a lot of it has to do with monetization, not making much money in the United States. In fact, I think I saw somewhere that with a leak of subscribers, I might have more subscribers than Carlson on his platform, which is my Substack subscribers bigger. Just wild. Keep all that in mind. Now, keep in mind, Renai is giving you a $500 rebate at TalkingTankless.com. 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
1: Setbacks in court. I'm Chris DeMeo, Fox News. Two federal judge rulings go against President Trump. One would keep his name off the famed Kennedy Center. The other would not allow his $1.8 billion settlement fund for alleged victims of over-prosecution by the Biden-era Justice Department.
2: A federal judge ruled that the administration cannot move any money for the time being into the $1.8 billion weaponization fund, which is meant to pay out people who think they have been victimized by the federal government. Then, a separate federal judge ruled that President Trump's name has to come off the Trump-Kennedy Center, and the administration cannot move forward with planned renovations that would close the center for 2 years. And that is too much for the president. In a very long post, he concludes with this: I have instructed the Department of Commerce to make all necessary arrangements with Congress to allow a full and complete transfer of this institution, giving them the responsibility for its operation, maintenance, and management.
1: Fox's Peter Ducey at the White House. Skirmishes between protesters and police outside an ICE detention center in Newark, New Jersey.
3: We saw a heavy state police presence. They were out there to keep security. But once again, we saw more violence, a pitched battle between law enforcement and about 500 protesters for about 45 minutes here in Newark. Right about 10 p.m., the crowd changed. It got younger. A lot of people evidently prepared for a fight. They had headgear on, helmets, gas masks, knee pads. And when you saw them all start running with cases of water and paper towels, they were getting ready to get tear gas. They were going to use that water and paper towels to clean out the gas.
1: Fox's Steve Harrigan in Newark. Demonstrators argue DHS has failed to maintain safe and sanitary conditions within the facility, resulting in a detainee hunger strike, which the agency denies is taking place. America's listening to Fox News.
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0: Hello there. 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Now, for those of you out in California, you know I'm growing and expanding. In fact, we pick up Houston, Texas this coming Monday. We may have to do a dedicated everyday James Tallarico soundbite segment for the people of Texas. But for those of you out in California, particularly those of you listening on KSTE in Sacramento, California, this is from the Sacramento Bee, no less. Y'all are going to love this one. I had no idea this was still happening in the nation. Of course it would happen in California. They still haven't gone back to the office. And now, to quote the Sacramento Bee, a state worker union hopes to use a California environmental law, notorious for obstructing the construction of new homes, to block a very different kind of project, Governor Gavin Newsom's impending return to office order. On Wednesday, the union representing state attorneys and administrative law judges sent exhaustion letters to over 100 state departments, arguing that the return to office order will require more than 90,000 state workers to commute 4 days a week, which will negatively impact California's environment. The California Environmental Quality Act requires agencies to complete a review on the additional carbon dioxide emitted from more drivers on the road before imposing the return to work order, the union said. Importantly, the California Environmental Quality Act review requires that each agency and department consider feasible alternatives. And we've been living in one of those for the last 6 years, says Talon Gazarian, the president of the California Attorneys, Administrative Law Judges, and Hearing Officers in State Employment. Status quo is a feasible alternative, she said. referring to the current two-day in-office policy most eligible state employees are following. The governor's office did not immediately respond to requests for comment. The environmental lawsuit is the latest attempt to prevent the governor from carrying out his unpopular return-to-office order. Earlier this year, unions sponsored a bill that would give agencies authority to set department-specific telework policies instead of adhering to the governor's one-size-fits-all approach. Before Newsom's return-to-office order was delayed 1 year last June due to negotiations between the administration and unions, several labor groups filed lawsuits against the state alleging the governor's administration violated California labor laws by issuing the mandate. This isn't the first time state workers' commutes have been used to argue against the governor's mandate. Last year, a group of anonymous government employees paid for several billboards to be erected along Interstate 80, arguing that the return-to-office order would result in more traffic. Ladies and gentlemen, boys and girls, I go to work every day in an office. I used to do the show from my house. I actually decided I'd like to go to the office. I rent a space. My office doesn't cover my radio station, flagship station doesn't cover the cost because I've got an office there I could go to, but I don't want to drive the hour to work every day. So I rent an office space. I have all my own equipment, bought everything myself, set up my office. I love going to the office, but I understand some people don't anymore. You didn't have the option before COVID. When I flew to Washington, D.C. last week, this happens when I go to Washington and when I go to San Francisco. Those two places, more than any other place I go, you are more likely to see people wearing masks still 6 years after COVID. Now, I am a little bit hesitant to question because, you know, my wife is immunocompromised. But I'm sorry, before COVID, I didn't see all these people wearing masks, even the immunocompromised. But now suddenly they all got masks on. And they all of them, every single one of them, you can tell is progressive. Between the haircut and the shoes and the Kamala Harris stickers on their bags, you can tell these people are progressives. It's always progressives who are wearing the mask. Rarely is it someone with an actual health reason. You got that Taylor Lawrence chick who she's like Methuselah, claims to be 20, but she's actually like 100-something years old, I think. That's the rumor on the internet, at least. And she's always talking about how we're still in the middle of a pandemic and people should still be wearing masks. And so this is a neurotic sociopathic woman who has mental health issues of her own who thinks we should all still be masked up. And those are the people who are still masking, with rare exception for the immunocompromised. And again, my wife has stage 4 lung cancer. She hasn't been anywhere with a mask on in several years. And she's doing fine. It's the progressives. And it is the progressives who have continued to insist they should not go back to the office. I know people who quit their jobs because they didn't want to go back to the office. And it was they didn't want to be inconvenienced. They weren't scared of getting COVID. They just didn't want to be inconvenienced. They liked working from home, but they decided they were going to go find new jobs and work from home. Gavin Newsom, if he had the gumption, should fire all of these people. But he won't because of union rules and labor negotiations. He won't do it. But he should do it. If you get to work from home right now with your office, God bless you. But if your boss tells you to go to work, you are what's called the employee. Your boss is what's called the employer. And the employer gets to tell you where to go to earn your paycheck. And if they want you to go to the office, either go to the office or find a new job. And particularly if you are a state employee, you are employed by the people of your state, and you don't want them coming to your house when they need to meet with you, do you? And so in California, what they've done is if you need a meeting with a bureaucrat in California, you got 2 days a week to have that meeting. And you have to work your schedule around your employees because, let's face it, the state taxpayers are the employers of the state employees. And the fact that the employers, the state citizens who pay taxes, have to revolve their schedule around the employees who do not have to show up at work 3 of the 5 days they work is absurd. There is a winning issue here for the Republican Party. It's a winning issue. Government competence. Now, Some of you are not going to like what I'm about to say. And I'm sure some people are going to want to take me out of context. You know, I am a pro-life Christian who does not vote for pro-abortion people, will not do it. You may be right on every issue, but if you are for abortion, your worldview is not aligned with mine, and I will not vote for you. But when you get to the local level, I was on the local level. I was a city councilman. To this day, I don't know what the Republican Party position is on trash collection or the Democratic Party position on trash collection. What I know is that in local government, trash needs to be picked up. And you know, at one point, I favored privatization of trash companies. And in my area, they did it, and it hasn't always worked out well. And I'm not sure. I think it's something that needs to be privatized. In fact, in my local area, I will tell you, when I was on city council, some members of city council tried to unionize the local police department, and I drafted legislation to privatize the police department. They didn't like it, but I won. Their legislation lost because they were afraid I had the votes, because I was one of only two Republicans on our city council, but I had run the campaigns of the majority of the city council, and they were scared I might have the votes to privatize the police force, so they dropped their unionization bill. Local politics is not really that partisan. And what you want is someone who can make it work. And so I say all of that about being pro-life and a Christian and all that, but I got to tell you, I can't remember a time on my city council stint that being for or against abortion mattered at the local level. You know what mattered is making sure the police actually fought criminals and arrested criminals and brought people to justice and making sure the trash was collected. And Democrats can't even do the basics of that anymore. That's the craziest thing here. This is one of the craziest patterns of government today that people don't appreciate. Democratic administrations increasingly around the country can't get government to work. In Los Angeles, they can't clean the streets and sidewalks. It's gotten so bad, you've got Spencer Pratt out there putting stencils down and using pressure washers to pressure wash the sidewalks into Spencer Pratt logos. He's not painting the sidewalks. He's just getting the grime off the sidewalks, and it stands out. In Maryland, they can't get the Francis Scott Key Bridge built again under budget. All you need to do, that the key to winning at the local government level, is to be competent. And increasingly in blue cities, in blue states, they have to deal with unions so much they can't get anything done. And it takes forever to get the few things done that they can. Republicans in Republican states in cities can prove government competence in large part because they don't have to fight unions. In New York City, Zoran Mandani wants to build a $30 million community-run grocery store. The annual profits of the most profitable grocery stores in New York City are $27 million. That's how much they pull in. Good luck ever making this grocery store make, and it's going to take him years to build it. He may be out of office by the time they get this grocery store off the ground. Government needs to function at the local level for people. They need to arrest criminals. They need to effectively prosecute criminals. They need to get the streets cleaned and paved, and they need to provide housing for poor people and get homeless people off the streets. In Los Angeles, they subsidize the homeless people and give them needles so that they can keep getting high. By the way, we don't have a homelessness problem in this country. We have a feral drug user problem in this country. You reopen the mental institutions and put those people in the mental institutions and force them to go cold turkey for 30 days. We don't have a homeless problem anymore, and suddenly we have new workers. But the left decided it's cruel to make the junkie give up his drugs. Better for you to step around the dog poop in the streets. And in California, the workers of the state who are employed by the taxpayers of the state think that you need to go to the office, but they don't need to. They don't have to. They don't want to. And they are fighting the governor of California, who, to his credit, six years now after COVID, he's finally trying to get people to go back to the office. It's about time, and they're fighting him on this and using environmental laws to try to fight him. Friends, again, if you're in local government, make it work, and you can keep getting reelected. And what we increasingly see around the country is, in Democratic strongholds, local government is too dysfunctional. And there's a way for Republicans, even if you got to run as an independent at first to get people used to you, because they see the R next to your name, like, ah, no. In a city, run as an independent, get the signatures, run, and just be competent at government. Just compare and contrast. In Atlanta, Georgia, we had Keisha Crimeway Bottoms, who was so unpopular by the end of her first term, she left office. She left office because she couldn't get reelected. And now she has the audacity to think that she can get elected governor in the state of Georgia. She was replaced by a guy named Andre Dickens, who is never in the headlines. He keeps his head down and he makes the city function. And you know what? Crime is down in Atlanta. The street pavings are up. When Keisha Crimeway Bottoms was the mayor of Atlanta, you had potholes all over the city. You had these man-made construction projects that left the city in disarray. You got a competent mayor in Atlanta who's a Democrat. And the Republicans in Atlanta love the guy because he keeps the city safe. He keeps the streets paved. He keeps the government functioning. That's all you have to do. And increasingly around the country, most Democrats could learn from Andre Dickens, the mayor of Atlanta, how to be just competent at basic services. And they can't even do that. In L.A., you might step on a heroin needle. In Maryland, you can't even drive over a bridge because it's going to take them a decade to rebuild something. Just people be competent at local government. And people might actually start trusting government again.
11: When the truth seems hazy, Eric will clear the way. It's the Eric Erickson Show.
0: 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Again, everything I talk about on the show, and then all the stuff I don't have time to get to, it's all in the email that comes out at noon. 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
10: Did you know there's no such thing as darkness? I mean, it's a thing, but it's not a thing. Technically, darkness is just the absence of light. Someone living in physical darkness for extended periods of time suffers physically and mentally. Darkness is disorienting and debilitating. You know, the same types of things happen to individuals and societies in a spiritual and moral sense. Look, it's not actually that hard to diagnose the darkening condition of our souls and our society. We are actually moving further away from the light. Friends, here is the elementary truth we must embrace. God is light. Jesus is the light of the world. And the further we drift from him, the darker things will become. The need of your heart and mine and the need of our day is a genuine awakening, a real turning to God. He's the light, the antidote to the darkness. This is Tom Gray, and This Stuff Matters.
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0: Well, I got a little bit of breaking news for you. Reports coming out of Israel, and I do want to cite they are coming out of Israel, say that the Ayatollah has not approved this deal. So neither Donald Trump has approved the ceasefire, nor has the Ayatollah approved the ceasefire. And Israeli press reports are that the Ayatollah is not in communication with the people negotiating the deal and is not supportive of anything that could even negotiate giving away Iran's nuclear material. So this is all up in the air, and I think you may hear the can being kicked down the road as we continue to watch this situation drag out as more missiles and drones are fired. Oh, my goodness gracious. I got nothing for you. I don't know. By the way, when we come back, we got to talk about the Cuba situation, but also how bad the polling is for Democrats out there. This is Jake Tapper to Senator Chris Murphy yesterday on CNN.
12: Democrats have hopes for the midterms right now because of high prices. President Trump only has a 37% approval rating. I would be remiss if I didn't point out that Democrats, as a party, only have a 20% approval rating.
0: Oh, think about that. Democrats have a 20% approval rating, lower than the president. Just over a third of Americans support the president. Only about one-fifth of Americans support the Democrats. Now, if you're in Rio Linda, one-fifth is smaller than one-third. And, yeah, more people support the president of the United States, and he is more popular than the Democratic Party. And the Democratic Party is putting up a weirdo progressive in Texas who loves trans kids, and a Nazi in Maine who says, I'm not a Nazi now, I'm a communist. And Democrats are running away from Plattner in Maine. In fact, the New Hampshire Democratic Senate candidate was asked about Graham Plattner this morning in a local interview and refused to answer the question. He's dragging them down. And Dick Durbin, the number two Democrat in the Senate yesterday, was asked about Plattner and says he's not paying attention to that race. Now, that is the second most important race for Democrats in the country. The first most important is Georgia, saving John Ossoff. Second is beating Susan Collins. And you got the number two Democrat in the Senate saying he's not paying attention to the race, which is a complete cop-out because he doesn't want to have to be asked about Graham Plattner. And in Georgia, you Republicans need to pay attention. Your potential candidate, Mike Collins, has a guy as his chief of staff who's on a white nationalist group chat, and he replaces the old chief of staff who, well, put his girlfriend on the salary of the congressman and caused an ethics investigation. Wow. Republicans, you got to pick candidates to beat these Democrats. Ossoff can be beaten with the right candidate, and I just don't know that Mike Collins can do it, but we'll find out what the voters think. Now, I need to introduce you guys to Chapter. Millions of seniors on Medicare are overpaying, as probably many of you know, and the whole reason I decided to get Chapter as an advertiser is because I keep getting questions about this. People picked a plan when they signed up. They never revisited it. Your health changes and your prescriptions change. And the plans change every single year, which I didn't know until I started getting questions from people asking for if I knew anybody who could help them. 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I had no idea so many Medicare agents get commissions by pitching certain plans. Chapter is different. 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
17: No decision on Iran. I'm Deborah Valentine, Fox News. President Trump holding off on announcing whether he would agree to the latest negotiated peace proposal with Iran. Fox's Marianne Rafferty has details.
18: The president saying he will soon make a final determination about a proposed deal with Iran after meeting with its national security team. The president laying out some non-negotiables earlier Friday. Iran must agree that they will never have a nuclear weapon or bomb. The Hormuz Strait must be immediately open, no tolls. The enriched material will be unearthed by the United States and destroyed. No money will be exchanged until further notice. Now, that's key because, according to the New York Times, Tehran had demanded reparations for bombardment damage that some Iranian officials estimate at $300 billion to $1 trillion.
17: Tensions flared earlier this week when U.S. forces launched strikes against Iran in response to drone attacks in the Strait of Hormuz, testing the durability of the fragile Middle East ceasefire. President Trump is scrapping plans for a major renovation at the Kennedy Center after a judge's order removing his name from the venue. Fox's Jared Halpern has more from the White House.
19: President Trump says he has no interest in overseeing a major renovation of the Kennedy Center unless he is free to bring the institution back physically, financially, and artistically. In a social media post, the president says his administration will now return control of the performing arts venue back to Congress. The move follows a ruling by a federal judge in D.C. ordering President Trump's name to be removed from the Kennedy Center's facade, finding the center's board did not have the authority to unilaterally change the name. The judge also put on hold plans to close the center for 2 years during renovations. At the White House, Jared Halpern, Fox News.
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17: Another suspected lethal strike on U.S. narco terrorists.
1: U.S. Southern Command saying a lethal strike was carried out on a vessel suspected to be carrying drugs in the Eastern Pacific. Intelligence saying the boat was engaged in trafficking operations. Three narco terrorists were killed. No U.S. military personnel were injured. It was the third attack this week. The military reports 30 strikes and more than 200 people killed across the Caribbean and Eastern Pacific since operations began last year. Chris DeMeo, Fox News.
17: Residents file a class action lawsuit over the Memorial Day weekend chemical scare in Garden Grove, California.
2: A lawsuit filed against GKN Aerospace alleges folks faced anxiety and other harms when they were forced to evacuate amid fears of a toxic chemical explosion.
3: I call it a potential Chernobyl. It would have been permanent, lasting damage, plus countless lives.
2: Lawyer Sean Steele alleging the plant had several prior violations with the state and Orange County for not maintaining safety standards. Roughly 50,000 people in and around Garden Grove were evacuated when a tank containing a highly flammable chemical used to make acrylic plastics overheated. Eventually, the pressure was relieved. The lawsuit is seeking damages, including for emotional distress and costs from displacement. Kristen Goodwin, Fox News.
17: GKN Aerospace has apologized for the disruption and said it is relieved that the incident was resolved. The White House has released a memorandum detailing President Donald Trump's May 26 physical at Walter Reed Medical Center in Bethesda, Maryland. It indicates President Trump remains in excellent health, demonstrating strong cardiac, pulmonary, neurological, and overall physical function, according to that memo. It also says the 79-year-old president's cognitive function was within normal limits, with the president scoring 30 out of 30 on the Montreal Cognitive Assessment. I'm Deborah Valentine. This is Fox News.
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0: Welcome to the Dr. Asa Show. It's always great to be with you. Look, this show is about you. It's about your health. It's about your life. If the body can get sick, guess what? It can always get well. That's the great news. This show is about you. It's about getting you to the next level with your health and your life. Because at the end of the day, your choices matter more than anything. So the choices you make today can and will determine the kind of health you're going to have tomorrow. Remember this. Very, very important. The body regenerates every single day. Each day, old cells die off, new cells form. We get a brand new body about every year. Pretty cool. Some other systems take a little bit longer, but on average, about every year. So the good news is that the body you had last year doesn't have to be the body you have this year. And what you do now, the choices you're making right now, can determine the body you have next year. Sometimes it could be bad choices and make it worse. Sometimes it could be great choices and make it better. It all is up to you. Really, it's in the palm of your hand. You have to choose how you want to live each and every day. That is the ultimate key to living a healthy and long life. Okay? It comes down to choices. And that's the cool thing about it. Like, everybody used to think in medicine, okay, we used to think it's genetic. And it's whatever grandma, grandpa lived, if they lived 70, 80 years, then that's probably what you're going to live. Or mom and dad. It's not the case. We know that through epigenetics, which is more about the environment, that you have what's called a biological age and a chronological age. You can actually reverse your biological age significantly, like 20 years, even 30 years, if you do the right things. So on this show, we want to help you get there, learn the tools and the tricks and the hacks, as they call it, to be able to do the things that you need to do. So that's the key all the way around. All right, let's kick it off. Oh, let me tell you, if you have not looked into the kidney study that we are doing with Adiamed and stem cell therapy, please check it out. Stage one, stage two. Kidney disease, all right? We're utilizing a formal study at our clinics and other clinics around the country with Adiamed using stem cell therapy to help regenerate and help heal a lot of the issues that go on with kidney disease. It's the only natural therapy available. 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We take an oath about that. And so we above else, do no harm. 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So I want to encourage you, please, please check it out. 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And we'll send you a hardback copy of my book. See it? It's right there. We'll send you a copy of the book. It'll be an encouragement to you and whatever you got going on with your family, your friends, your health. It'll be a real guide to take you from where you are in your current state of health to where you need to be. That is the ultimate tool to be able to, I think, it's got the anti-inflammatory diet in it, really and truly. It's got all the home remedies in the back. You can look at psoriasis to eczema to depression to high blood pressure to swollen ankles to whatever. And it tells you home remedies and natural things you can do to help with that. So again, a couple of things that will really help you along the way. I think it'll be a great encouragement to you as well. All right, let's kick it off. You got questions? We've got answers. Again, you can send me a DM at any of our social media chat right here. On the show, you can also send us an email or give us a call on the phone number, 888-283-7272. Yes, we still take calls. Very cool. And if we miss you for any reason, we'll get back to you. No issue whatsoever. We make sure that everybody gets the answer that they need. So very important. All right, pick it off. We got Luke in Scottsdale, Arizona, wants to know about peptides. Are they good for me? What are they? And which one should I use? That's a big question. So with peptides, I'm a big fan. Let's just start there. It's a new area that I think a lot of the anti-aging and longevity people are getting into, and a lot of people are asking questions about it. Peptides are basically amino acids. They are signalers or a signaling method in the body. So a peptide goes in and signals a certain area to be able to work and do whatever, right? So whether it's healing tissue or stimulating the pituitary gland to make more growth hormone or stimulating a certain area to heal or regenerate. So melanotan too goes in and stimulates melanin in the skin to actually become darker. So you can actually gain more pigment by using a peptide called melanotan too. It's like tanning in a bottle, legitimately. So there's things that these amino acids do, these proteins do, that really have a big impact overall. So I would look into that. Yes. The challenge is there's only a certain list that is approved by the FDA, and that's on what we call the list. And you know, the compounding pharmacist can make them. There are a lot that are not on the list that a lot of people in what we call the gray market are doing, and they're getting those, you know, for research purposes only off the internet. Some of those are okay. One of those is a GLP one, which is called retatrutide. And I wish they would go ahead and they're doing trials on it now. They know it works. It's phenomenal. Like, it works on three mechanisms in the body. And one of those is fat burning, which is why all the bodybuilders are using it. A lot of the athletes are using it because, you know, not only does it help to regulate insulin, but it burns body fat. It stimulates the metabolism. People are getting like lean and they're holding on to their muscle tissue by taking it. It's pretty amazing. So retatrutide's one, but the peptides are great. I think it's something to look into. Again, I would only really do it and recommend it if you've got a pharmacist, you know, that can help you with that. That's where I would start. Physician needs to know what they're doing. So get with somebody that, you know, works with them in their clinic from a clinical model and uses that, knows the efficacy of them and how to dose them and that sort of thing. But most compounding pharmacists are getting up to speed on all the peptides. So you can also go to your pharmacist and ask those kind of questions. But yeah, peptides are great. They've got incredible benefits, especially like BPC-157 and TB-500. We call it the Wolverine stack because they go in and they regenerate tissue. And a lot of the injuries, if you have any aches and pains in the body, they typically go away pretty quickly just by taking those on the regular. So again, a lot of great peptides out there. I would just look into those. Depends on what you're looking for and what category. But I do think they're greatly, greatly beneficial. Okay, you can give us a call, 888-283-7272. Longevity is a space that I've just really gotten into. We actually named our clinic the Center for Longevity Medicine. It is just the thing. And we all want to live stronger, longer. And so it comes down to the choices that we make each day. All right, top five ways. Let me jump into this. Top five ways to reverse the clock. What do I mean by the clock? It's our aging clock. And my gosh, I could give you 100 steps, but I'm going to give you five today that I think are very, very important for reversing aging. There's a thing called epigenetics where we understand that the choices that we make every single day impact our genes more than your regular genetics, like what grandma and grandpa handed down to you. So epigenetics means that the choices that you make, food you eat, exercise you get or don't get, sleep that you get, water you drink, you know, the things you do, whether you smoke or you don't, drink or you don't, do drugs or you don't, all those kind of things. They really matter a lot. So I would get to a space and a place where, you know, you at least implement these five things on a regular basis, and you'll start to turn back what we call the biological clock. You know, you've got your chronological clock, which is your actual age, and which is fine. But, you know, have you ever noticed somebody's like 50 and they look 30? So that's the biological clock I'm talking about. So these five things will help turn back the clock. Okay, number one, and I mean number one, is exercise. It is, bar none, without a doubt, the number one in the longevity cycle, hands down. Okay, number one. So resistance training, building muscle, is something that you've got to focus on. Number one.
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0: I think that is something that a lot of people struggle with, because they don't do it. And you're seeing a whole generation, like, if you look at anybody right now that's in their 70s, weightlifting was not popular when they were 20 and 30. If you look at somebody that's 50 right now, like the Gen Xers, weightlifting became very popular in my generation when we were like teenagers, okay? In high school, it became very, very popular. like everybody started to get into it. So that's why the 50 somethings that got on that bandwagon of eating healthy, working out with weights, you know, doing that whole thing. And that's why you see them looking so young. And then you see the ones underneath us, like the millennials that really got on board. Yeah. They're in their mid 30s and they still look 20. Right. So you really got to understand the power of consistent exercise, weight training, building muscle. Not everybody has to look like Arnold Schwarzenegger. Like, that's not the thing that everybody needs to be doing. You need to focus on strength and focus on building lean muscle and keeping your body fat levels low, at least 15%. 15% if you're a guy, you know, 20% or so if you're a female, 25% is okay. Because that really makes a big difference. Your body composition matters. It's not just about your weight, because you can be what we call skinny fat. That's not good either. So I would look into, you know, number one, exercise. Come up with a routine that works for you. That's number one. Number two is know your VO2 max. VO2 max is a test that we do clinically. It's where you get on a bike or a treadmill. You get a bike on a treadmill, and then, you know, one of those things that you have to look at is it measures your overall ability to consume oxygen and utilize it, okay? So it's like the maximum capacity to utilize oxygen. And there's a test that we do. You put a mask on, you ride the bike or run the treadmill, whatever, but you get your heart rate up. That's the point. And it measures the strength and stability of your cardiorespiratory fitness system in your body. And how strong that is a big determinant factor of how long you're going to live. So lean muscle is number one with exercise. Number two is your VO2 max. Very important. Know your VO2 max. Number three in longevity is your protein. So the protein rule is getting in 1 gram per pound of body weight every single day. Bare minimum, no excuses, every day. So if you're 200 pounds,

0: soft protein are your protein shakes, eggs, and yogurt, you know, dairy, that kind of stuff. So those are really your best sources all the way around. Now, you can get it from peas if you're more on the vegetarian, vegan side. It's fine. But, and yeah, I would count that as part of your solid protein. But I think the soft proteins are great because it's easy to ingest them even when you're not hungry. Like, and a lot of times with protein, you've had so much, it's like, ugh. But, you know, when you're doing soft protein, I mean, I get in almost 350 grams of protein every day, and I have for like 15 years. So, like, getting the protein in every day is so easy for me, I don't even think about it. But I know people struggle with it because we hear about it constantly in the clinic and through our patients. So that's one of the things I would look at. So you want solid and soft and put that together. Then the other thing is this. I would look at, well, I would say the next one on the list is sleep. It really is. Like, sleep is that big of a longevity hack. People say, oh, it doesn't matter. It matters. But I will tell you that the amount of sleep you get, like the whole 8 hours thing, is kind of overrated. They've got a lot of studies where if you go into more of a 9 hour sleep pattern, it increases risk of stroke and cardiovascular events. I'm not a big fan. I'm not a big fan of oversleeping at all. I think 6 hours is good for many. I function great on 5 and 6, always have. And if I go 8, I'm like a zombie. So everyone does have a definite sleep pattern that works best for them. You just have to figure out what that is for you. But I would say 6 to 8 hours is a sweet spot for most people. And you can, you know, can kind of rock with that and go with that. But yeah, sleep's important. Just get into a good sleep cycle. And the main thing about that is have a bedtime that you normally go, like if it's 10 o'clock, do it every night. Don't go 10 o'clock, then 1 o'clock, then 9, 8 p.m. and 11. Don't like go all over the place if you can, right? I mean, I know life happens. But if you're in control and you got a pretty steady routine day, then do that. So your sleep is your other one. And now, and the other major hack I would say with longevity is sunlight. I would say that's the other one. It's a big one. I mean, there's, like I said, there's tons, but the sunlight hitting your eyes first thing in the morning between 7 and 9 a.m. is so important for setting your circadian rhythm. And if you can't do that, then do a red light therapy. So do a red light therapy panel. That's a great way to do it as well. And it's something you can buy and have at home, or our clinics all have red light therapy. So you can do it in there as well, but it gives you options. But yeah, I would say those are the top five to really get your sweet spot in the longevity space. And if you're really trying to pursue longevity, that's one of the best ways to do it. Now, RabD is the name in New York City, asked me a question and wants to know about NAD. All right, NAD is a compound. It's a version of a B vitamin, but it's a molecular compound that helps with mitochondria. And our NAD resources in our cells diminish over time. So NAD, you can do by an IV, you can do it by pill form, you can do it liquid, but they did all these studies on NAD. And they found that when you increased it, your aging reversed quite a bit. So energy, cellular energy, so the actual cellular energy in each cell goes up and really just begins to cycle and make a big difference overall. But NAD supplementation, however you end up doing it and administering it, without a doubt, for everyone, has a great, great form and cycle all the way around. So I would encourage you to look at that. And you know, again, if you're just wondering about it, yeah, it's great. I mean, from a supplementation standpoint, it's one of the big ones, I think. From if you're looking at anti-aging, reversing the clock, that kind of thing, yeah, it's one of the big ones, hands down. Like it can make a huge difference in your overall health.
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2: No decision on Iran. I'm Deborah Valentine, Fox News. President Trump holding off on announcing whether he would agree to the latest negotiated peace proposal with Iran. Fox's Marianne Rafferty has details.
3: The president saying he will soon make a final determination about a proposed deal with Iran after meeting with its national security team. The president laying out some non-negotiables earlier Friday. Iran must agree that they will never have a nuclear weapon or bomb. The Hormuz Strait must be immediately open, no tolls. The enriched material will be unearthed by the United States and destroyed. No money will be exchanged until further notice. Now, that's key because, according to the New York Times, Tehran had demanded reparations for bombardment damage that some Iranian officials estimate at $300 billion to $1 trillion.
2: Tensions flared earlier this week when U.S. forces launched strikes against Iran in response to drone attacks in the Strait of Hormuz, testing the durability of the fragile Middle East ceasefire. President Trump is scrapping plans for a major renovation at the Kennedy Center after a judge's order removing his name from the venue. Fox's Jared Halpern has more from the White House.
4: President Trump says he has no interest in overseeing a major renovation of the Kennedy Center unless he is free to bring the institution back physically, financially, and artistically. In a social media post, the president says his administration will now return control of the performing arts venue back to Congress. The move follows a ruling by a federal judge in D.C. ordering President Trump's name to be removed from the Kennedy Center's facade, finding the center's board did not have the authority to unilaterally change the name. The judge also put on hold plans to close the center for 2 years during renovations. At the White House, Jared Halpern, Fox News.
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3: Okay, Cynthia in, I'll get another question. 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If you haven't got the nutritional gene test, here's why. The nutritional gene test shows all the different vitamins, minerals, trace minerals, fatty acids, coenzymes that your body needs, number one. So you get a roadmap of what that looks like. And then the other part that's really, really great with it is it lets us know if your body handles fats versus protein or versus carbs. So everyone's energy source in their body, they either are more fat dominant or carbohydrate dominant. And you have to figure out which one your body is more of. And this test specifically says genetically what your body prefers to do. And that's one of the main things I would look at first and foremost. So hands down, go that direction and please get that test done. If it's not for you, do it for your kids. So you at least know, because for lean body composition, if you're wanting to get in the best shape of your life, you have to know, not guess, whether you handle fats or carbs better. And also things like methylation, oxidative stress, all these markers, biomarkers that we need to know are in that test. And getting that done, it's a one-time test. Once you know it, those are your genetics and you can see it, but it's all nutritional based. So go to shopdrasa.com. You can check that out. Cynthia in Columbia, South Carolina wants to know about sleep and waking up early at 2 a.m. Typically when you do that, Cynthia, when you have a consistent wake up time around 2 a.m., it means that you have an issue with serotonin, which is one of the neurochemicals in the brain. So serotonin is one of the brain chemicals, neurotransmitters, as we call it, that makes you feel good, right? People that get depressed or have depression, they have lowered amounts of serotonin in the brain. And when you raise serotonin levels up, a lot of that goes away. So you may just have a basic issue with some of the amino acids like tryptophan that make the serotonin in the body. You may have a gut-related issue. So you could have an issue with the gut. A lot of times, remember, all the neurotransmitters are made in the gut first, and then they're sent to the brain. So it may be something simple like that. I would get some testing done, though. You can do a neurotransmitter panel with any of our providers. If you just go to the DrAsaShow.com website, you can get with one of our providers, and we can help you do that. But it's very, very important to figure out what your testing is on those levels, because you have to know, is your serotonin high or low? But I guarantee you, most times, I would say 90% of the time, people that wake up at 2 a.m. consistently have an issue with serotonin. And again, if you're taking, you know, SSRI medications, maybe that needs to be adjusted. It just depends, but everyone's different on how their body responds and reacts to it. But I would take a look and see if that's one of the main factors, you know, that you're dealing with, because it really can. It can be challenging, and waking up every night at 2 a.m. then having to try to go back to sleep and it disrupting your sleep cycle can be really, really challenging. So please look into that, you know, and always keep us posted any way that you do. So this is the Dr. Asa Show. I am so glad you're with us. Whatever you're dealing with, struggling with, we are here. Love answering your questions. If you want, you can always give us a call, 888-283-7272, or send me an email. Just go to DrAsaShow.com, send us an email there. You can DM me at any of the social media and drop something in the chat. You can drop something in the chat right there, and we will, you know, get the answer that you need. Whatever you're struggling with, we are here to help you live stronger, longer, and to be the best version of you. That's why we're here. That's why we do what we do every single day. And that's why we're excited to help you in every way that we can. It's just to be able to encourage you, help you, get you down the road of where you need to be. And I just love seeing people thrive to be their best version, because your health is your greatest wealth. Like, no one is going to take responsibility for your health, but you have to do that. Nobody else can do that. And on this show, we want to help you do that. All right. If you haven't looked at the kidney study that we're doing, again, I'm real big on these studies. Adia Med is doing a stem cell study on kidney function. So if you have stage one, stage two kidney disease, and you're facing dialysis, but you want a natural option, stem cell therapy is showing a lot of promise. So if you want to see if you're a good candidate, you can just go to adiamed.com. That's adiamed.com and check that out. Connect. And, you know, we'll do everything we can to help you, you know, get the help that you need. Because first you got to see if you're a good candidate. And again, they'll ask you the questions and see if it's a good fit for everybody. But I really encourage, if you know somebody, because I think 35 or 36 million people in America struggle with this. You know, they really deal with this kind of issue with kidney disease. So I would encourage you to look at that and see what kind of challenge that you're facing, and if something, it's a good solution. Because with a DMed, it really gets down to with stem cells. I just love them because they're either going to help you or they're not. They're not going to hurt you. And if you're facing stage two kidney disease going into stage three, I mean, what else are you going to do, right? It's a great natural solution for that. So I would at least start there, have the conversation, and see if it's something that would be a good fit for you. And also, if you haven't got my free book, please go to myfreehealthbook.com. 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And if you haven't got your VO2 max test, please get it done. 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And if you want to get your VO2 max tested, please let us know. 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All right. Always here to help. Let's get on with, let's see who we have. Christian in Jasper, Georgia, wants to know, what are those things, epigenetics, that I keep talking about?
4: Well,
3: so epigenetics is a field that started being studied years ago. So genetics, we know what that is, right? Your actual genetics, like what grandma, grandpa, mom, dad passed down to you. And we used to think family history was so important in medicine. Like, you know, did your mom have high blood pressure? And we ask all these questions, and we still do it. And I still do it. But we realize that it's good to know kind of the background, but it doesn't, your background, your genetics don't really determine your destiny. And what I mean by that is, if you radically transform your choices from someone that had heart disease, pretty strong chance you won't have heart disease. Like the epigenetics means that your lifestyle choices, your environmental choices, the things that you think and surround yourself with will determine your health more than your basic genetics. That's what that means. And I would encourage you to kind of look along those lines, because you really don't want to be stuck in a situation where you just, because living, I think living the old way, and I say the old way because before epigenetics, it was just like, well, dang, you know, I guess I'm going to have diabetes because mom had it and grandma had it and aunt, you know, great aunt Mabel had it, right? So I guess I'm just going to have it. Not really like that. It's more about getting to a place where it's more about realizing that you're in charge. We used to feel like we're not in charge, right? And I think maybe there was just a lack of knowledge there, but now we know we're in charge. Like, you know that if you're exercising 7 days a week, you're going to get a good outcome. If you're eating healthy more than eating junk food, you're going to get a great outcome. If you're not drinking alcohol, better outcome. Not smoking, better outcome. Like, you're going to live better, without a doubt, if you make those kind of choices. And that's what I want to get people to understand, is that your epigenetics matter, and that is in the palm of your hand. Like, you get to determine that. And so when I talk about epigenetics, understand that that really puts the power back in your hands to really make a difference for your health. And that's, at the end of the day, that's what matters more than anything. I want to see people really make it, really do well, not just barely make it, not just barely, you know, just get by. I want you to thrive. And with epigenetics, it's so powerful. That's why the longevity movement is so strong. And longevity medicine is such a new field that you're seeing so many people get into it. And I mean, I've got surgeon friends that have left surgery just to get into longevity because they believe in it. They feel like it's the next phase of medicine. And it's not this reactive medicine model that we've been in for so long, but it's a very proactive model of medicine where your choices are actually determining the outcome of your health. And, you know, my partner, Dr. Hugh Nguyen, he's my partner in our clinics. And, you know, he's been a CEO of multiple hospitals. He developed and built the only, since like the year 2000, I think, it was the only doctor physician owned hospital in the United States. The guy's brilliant. ER trained doc, but just brilliant in medicine and studies. But, you know, he was pushing and driving, and he's been in reactive medicine for a very long time in his whole career. And, you know, in his 50s, had a major heart episode from all the stress because he was eating whatever, doing whatever, not really exercising, but the stress was on top of him. And he was going to perform and do and make stuff happen. And then his body gave out, right? Or not gave out, but it was a big warning of like, hey, you're doing too much. And then he came out of that with this epiphany of, you know, reactive medicine is great in emergency cases, but what am I really doing to impact people's health so they can live stronger longer? And it really allowed him to shift his thinking into a more proactive model for his own life. So it started with him, right? Like, he's laying in a hospital bed going, I'm 50s, you know, early 50s. What's the deal? Like, I'm a doctor. I'm the one with all the education. Why am I sitting here? Like, why am I laying in this bed with tubes everywhere?
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3: So he got to that place where he's like, okay, that's enough. There has to be something new. And then, you know, we jumped in together and focused on longevity medicine, and it's going in a really great direction. We're impacting a lot of lives, making huge impact, doing these new studies with stem cells, and taking this thing to the next level. And, you know, it's someone like that that has their own experience in the world of epigenetics to realize that it's not just what was handed down. Like if I do the work, if I put in the work, then I will get a better outcome in my body. And that's the case with you. So it's just about putting in the drive and the ability every single day, the exercise, making conscious choices to eat healthy, to avoid things that you know are not good for you, to exercise when you don't want to go to bed at a good hour when you'd rather be scrolling on your phone. Like, it's these choices that you make every single day. And I really believe it's more of a spiritual principle, if you want to take it back to that, because I'm a man of faith. I mean, I love God. I'm a Christian. So everybody knows that. And I really believe that our health is a gift from God. And this temple that we've been given is an absolute gift that God gave us. I don't think anyone can argue with that. And I don't care if you're an atheist or Buddhist or Islam or whatever your religion is. If you are a physician and you have done gross anatomy and you have dissected the body and held all the organ systems in your hand, nerves, seen the arteries, seen it all, a brain, all of it, that did not come from a big bang. And that's just my personal opinion. It is the most amazing thing I've ever experienced when I saw that. And I thought, okay, God, I got it. So our health, physical health, is a gift from God. And I believe how we take care of this temple is our gift back to Him. I believe that we call things worship, right? You go to church and we go to church, we gather wherever. If you go to a mosque, if you go to a temple, you know, whatever it is, right? But if you go to worship God, you go in there, and that's like a temple or a building, right? We go in, and that represents something. I really believe that when we, and that's a form of worship, right? You're going into worship. I believe that when we do things with our health, that's a form of worship as well. So I believe that when you choose to eat healthy versus an unhealthy meal, because you're working on getting a better body, right? Like better health, losing body fat, getting rid of blood pressure, getting rid of diabetes, you know, being diagnosed with something and saying, I'm not going to stand for that, and then working your way out of it, right? I believe that when you make those choices, it is an act of worship, 100%. Because you're saying, God, I'm grateful for this body you've given me. I'm grateful for what you've given me. And by me doing these choices, by me exercising when I don't want to, me going to sleep earlier when I don't want to, when I eat these meals, when I exercise, when I'm kind to people, I don't harbor unforgiveness, when I'm making these choices that are difficult all the way around, then I'm actually saying, Lord, thank you for the body you've given me. That it's an act of worship, that it really changes things when you look at it from that perspective. And I think when we get to a place too, where you realize that your health is very important for others that you love. Like if you're a dad, a father, or a mother, you know, the choices you're making every single day are not only for your kids or for your spouse, but it's for your kids and then for your grandkids. Because the longer you're here, the more you get to be that pillar in their lives. The longer you're here, you get to do that. You're sowing those seeds, right, into your health span and your lifespan. So again, it really is a form of saying of selflessness when you're working on your health every single day. You're telling, when you work on your health, when you exercise, when you eat healthy, a healthy meal, when you sleep better, when you do these things, you're telling the person, people that are in your lives, you're telling your child, I love you by your actions. You're telling your spouse, I love you by your actions. You're telling your future grandkids, hey, by the way, granddad loves you because I'm getting up every single day and I'm taking care of my body so I can be here when I'm 90 and 100. And you can see your great grandkids get married. How about that? Walk, see them go down the aisle. So, you know, what kind of lifespan do you want to have? What kind of legacy do you want to leave? And all of that comes down to the choices you're making right now. So nobody else can do this for you. And I don't want you to be stuck thinking, you know, it is what it is, and whatever has been handed down to you is what's been handed down to you. That's not the case. You were given a gift with your health. And I really believe what we do with our health every single day is our gift of giving back. I really do. It's just I'm sold on that. It's extremely important. It's very serious. So I just hope you take it serious too. It's a big deal to me. All right, give us a call, 888-283-7272, and call the number. Send me a DM. You can on any social media. Put something in the chat right there, and you can also, don't forget, you can also send me an email, and we'll get to everything. No matter what you have a question about, we will get to it. We'll answer it. We'll get to you, get you the answer that you need, whatever that is. We will make it happen for you. All right, and we are answering questions all the time. If you haven't got a copy of my book, myfreehealthbook.com, it's myfreehealthbook.com. Get a hardback copy of my book sent right to you. It'll make a huge difference in your life. Carla in Baton Rouge, Louisiana, says, I've got a question. How do you do stress management? That is a big question. I would say this. If you're talking about stress management, you know, your mindset is really important. So the way you think, the thoughts that you have are very important. If you're not good with that, I'd get some coaching or counseling, maybe from a pastor or a life coach or somebody that can help kind of get your thoughts in order and get you directed in the way you need to go. I would do that first. The second thing I would look at is getting disciplined. I think discipline creates a regimen that we can anchor ourselves in. For stress is usually from life being complicated. The simpler your life is, the more peaceful it is. The more complex your life is, the more stress that you have. So simplicity, my pastor friend, David Cooper, pastor of one of the largest churches in America, by the way, Mount Perrin. He says this. He says, simplicity equals peace. Complexity equals stress. And I believe that 100%. So stress management is really about getting your life simplified in so many different ways. That would be first and foremost. The other thing I would look at with stress management is exercise. We know for a fact that exercise is one of the best therapeutics that you can use to manage stress. It reduces stress within the body in a major way. It's just one of those things that you have to get into a habit of. You just got to find what you like to do. It's walking on the treadmill, taking walks on the beach, playing pickleball, or doing yoga, or weightlifting, or running, swimming, whatever it is. Like, you just have to find something that you really enjoy. That's the key. More than anything else, I think that's the biggest key.
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14: Still mulling it over. I'm Chris DeMeo, Fox News. President Trump still considering whether to go ahead and sign off to a peace deal between the U.S. and Iran.
15: President Trump still contemplating whether to move forward with a tentative U.S.-Iran deal hours after concluding in the Situation Room meeting with his advisors. The White House issuing a statement after that meeting saying President Trump will only make a deal that is good for America and that Iran can never possess a nuclear weapon. The deal would extend the ceasefire for 60 days and reopen the Strait of Hormuz.
14: That's Fox's Marianne Rafferty. The two federal judge rulings go against President Trump. One would keep his name off the famed Kennedy Center. The other would not allow his $1.8 billion settlement fund for alleged victims of over-prosecution by the Biden-era Justice Department.
16: A federal judge ruled that the administration cannot move any money for the time being into the $1.8 billion weaponization fund, which is meant to pay out people who think they have been victimized by the federal government. Then a separate federal judge ruled that President Trump's name has to come off the Trump Kennedy Center and the administration cannot move forward with planned renovations that would close the center for 2 years. And that is too much for the president. In a very long post, he concludes with this: I have instructed the Department of Commerce to make all necessary arrangements with Congress to allow a full and complete transfer of this institution, giving them the responsibility for its operation, maintenance, and management.
14: That's Fox's Peter Doocy. War Secretary Pete Hegseth continuing his trip in Singapore. Secretary Hegseth assuring Pacific allies that the U.S. remains committed to the region while softening recent comments on China. He had described China as an imminent threat. His remarks coming after the president's recent trip to China. 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
14: A mother and daughter from Minnesota are under arrest and charged in a $21 million Medicaid fraud scheme from 2024. Centers of Medicaid and Medicare Services Administrator Dr. Mehmet Oz tells Fox the fraud is widespread.
20: The number one biller of Botox in the country just went to jail. She billed $25 million for Botox to Medicaid, pretending that it was going to help people with migraines. Again, fraudster coming from a place you could not imagine. And we're catching these folks. But the real question we should be asking ourselves, is this a flaw or is it a feature?
14: The suspects are accused of making false and fraudulent claims to Medicaid and are now facing 8 counts of health care fraud and 2 counts of money laundering. Five people are dead and dozens more injured in a bus crash yesterday.
0: The crash happened in Stafford County, Virginia. Authorities believe Dunk failed to slow for traffic and hit multiple vehicles, killing five people, including a 13-year-old girl and a 7-year-old boy. Transportation Secretary Sean Duffy says Dunk got his commercial driver's license from New York back in 2024. Duffy says this is exactly why the Trump administration is holding states accountable, enforcing rules of the road, and cracking down on drivers who cannot speak English. He wrote on X, quote, "If you can't be properly trained, read our road signs, or communicate with law enforcement, you have no business driving a bus."
14: That's Fox's Christina Coleman reporting. A settlement between a Kentucky school district and social media companies over claims that they fueled a student mental health crisis. $27 million in damages going to Breathitt County School District. Meta paying the biggest chunk of that settlement at $9 million. And the Carolina Hurricanes advanced to the Stanley Cup Final. They defeated the Montreal Canadiens 6-1 Friday night. The Hurricanes will take on the Vegas Golden Knights. Game one is Tuesday in Raleigh. I'm Chris DeMeo. This is Fox News.
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0: This is the show where your health is your wealth. Thriving is more important than just surviving and the only thing lost are those unwanted pounds. 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Phone lines are open, 888-283-7272. That's 888-283-7272. Welcome to the show. The show's about you. It's about your health. It's about your life. All health on demand just for you. Doctor means teacher. If we don't teach you anything, then what are we doing here? We're here for you and all original health programming right there. You can watch it on your phone, your device, your smart TV, your computer, whatever. We're here for you each and every day. That's what we do. Let's go to Carl. Hi, Carl.
1: I have a problem with my legs. I am not standing straight, and my gait is off on my legs. But my legs have rheumatoid arthritis, and one leg, and it's that they try to stretch my muscles in my legs. Make me stand up, and I've done this for over a year now, and it's not working.
0: Well, I think a couple of things you want to look at. Now, the legs themselves, you talk about circulation, you can talk about nerve flow. There's a lot of things you can start looking at, and if they've done testing on it, really don't know what's going on, but you're feeling that every single day, I would go see one of two practitioners. I would see either a chiropractic physician that can lay things out for you and look at some testing from a little bit different perspective, non-surgical, look at the nerve-related issues that might be involved. And osteopathic physicians can do a similar type of thing. They're going to look as well with nerve flow, but they're going to look at vascular flow too, all non-surgical. Now, once you figure out exactly where some of this achiness is coming from, it could just be something nutritional. Very common to have a nutritional component to it that could be there. So you always want to have that looked at as well. So you could have some basic nutritional deficiencies. I mean, there could be something as simple as vitamin K deficiency that causes achiness in the body and in the legs. Could be vitamin E. You don't have enough of that. Blood could be too thick. Could have all kinds of issues going on. So it could be too thin, too thick. So there's a lot of questions and could be. So I would get the testing done, get some blood testing done, have someone look at it from a nutritional perspective that can really give you some good advice, and then give me a call and let us know, and then we can kind of go from there. That's one of the big keys for sure. 888-283-7272. That's 888-283-7272. Give us a call. Now, if you're not a big protein person, I would encourage you to be. One of my favorite protein powders that I use is One World Whey. 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Fantastic. And again, one of those things that I've been taking whey proteins my whole life as I work out and exercise. I'm just a big fan. And I've never found one that I like this much, really. And it's something I use. I take three shakes a day. And it's hormone-free, pasture-raised cows, growth hormone free, antibiotic free. I've just never had the benefits that I've seen from this. So check them out, oneworldway.com. Really, really good stuff. All right, so we got Thomas in Dallas, Texas. He says, are multivitamins as helpful as taking independent supplements like by themselves? I really like a multi. It's been touted in medicine forever that it's good. I mean, it's probably the one supplement outside of vitamin D now that we all physicians agree on, that a multivitamin is a good idea. So multivitamins are great. And I really like you want a whole food multivitamin. That's very important. If you've never been able to find a good one, and you can find a great whole food supplement there. But I mean, it's one of those deals that even if you eat a great diet that's organic, and you feel like you're getting all your fruits and vegetables, there's always filling in the gaps. I mean, there's something that your body's not getting that your body needs to get. So the multivitamin goes in and it covers over the gaps and it fills it in. So that's what you kind of want to look at when you're dealing with that. All right. 888-283-7272. That's 888-283-7272. skimping breakfast. Have you ever heard about that, right? Mom told you don't skip breakfast. It's the most important meal of the day. It is. So what's interesting is now they're saying skipping breakfast can be a recipe for heart disease. So you better be eating not the biscuits and the donuts. It's got to be the right kind of breakfast. However, men in middle age and beyond who skip breakfast or eat late at night because of greater risk of developing coronary heart disease. New research is out. Male health professionals said who regularly skip breakfast are 27% more likely to die during 16 years of follow-up. That's crazy. According to Leah Cahill, who's at the Harvard School of Public Health in Boston. So they adjusted all these studies for diet, demographics, physical activity, television watching, and amount of sleep. And those who said they ate at night were 55% more likely to die. People who just eat at night, late at night, 55% more likely to die. It's interesting. Both relationships, however, felt shy of statistical significance after further adjustment from the body mass index. This is all in the Journal of American Heart Association. But they said if replicated in women and other ethnocultural groups, the findings from the present study provide evidence to support the recommendation of daily breakfast eating by clinicians and health authorities to prevent coronary heart disease and improve health at both the individual and population levels. So they said there's a lot of things we don't know can do to reduce our coronary heart disease risk. So in a scientific statement recently, the American Heart Association in 2012, researchers outlined effective population approaches to improve these dietary habits. So the bottom line is stay away from all the junk food, high fructose corn syrup and all that, and the high sugar based foods. But skipping breakfast causes a rise in cortisol on a regular basis, very destructive to the body if it's done over and over and over again. And so breakfast gives the body the nutrients it needs, stabilizes blood sugar, blunts cortisol, and gets the body ready for the day and the nutrients. And then, of course, the eating at night piece is very interesting to me because I think you have to look at what they ate. Because if at night you eat 2 whole eggs before you go to bed, it's not going to cause you death risk. I mean, it's just not. Your body actually does well to stabilize blood sugar through the night. I think it's if you eat a bunch of ice cream. The problem is people eat bags of cookies and ice cream and donuts, and they have all these cravings at night, fried chicken or whatever it is, and then they go to bed on that, and they do that on a regular basis, and then that can wreak havoc on your health. But that'd wreak havoc on your health if you did it anyway. So that's all I'm saying. 888-283-7272. Give us a call. If you haven't checked us out yet, we want to get you in shape. Your mind, your body, your health, your relationships, everybody, we want to see you get in shape, thrive, begin to make it to go to that next level with your health and your life. 888-283-7272. We're here for you. Coming up, we've got some great questions for your health. I see you waiting on the phones. Plus, I'm going to jump in and get some info for you that you don't want to miss. We'll be right back.

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0: Mexico. We're here for you each and every day. It's all about health, all about you, all about going to the next level with your health and your life. That's what we do here on the show. If you're looking for a lifestyle provider, someone in your area that believes the same way we do, all this nutrition and lifestyle-based care we talk about, go to the website. You can find it there. Our team members are growing every single day, and they can touch base with you wherever you are to get the help that you need. That's the key. All right, let's go to the phones. Talk to Mary. Hi, Mary.
1: I have a small cyst, and they would like to take it out as well as ovaries. And so they also want to do a colonoscopy at the same time. And I don't really think I want to do either one of them because they took a blood test for cancer. And I understand the number is supposed to be 25. Mine is 26. And I'm not exactly certain what I should do.
0: Well, here's the deal. First of all, you got to focus on one of the big keys, which is cutting down inflammation in the body. That's very important. So cutting down inflammation and making that happen is always a big key, and you want to focus on that first always. So remember that when you're cutting down inflammation, it starts with your diet, your eating habits. Now, one of the big things you got to look at here is to be really supportive to the liver and the kidneys. You've got to focus on, and that's a huge piece of it. So doing equal amounts of lean protein sources like chicken, fish, beef, or eggs is your proteins and whey protein. I'm a big, big fan of the proteins, of the protein powders. They're organic. And then also your low glycemic carbohydrates in the form of fruits and vegetables, and then your good healthy fats, your almonds, your walnuts, your cashews, your avocados. All those foods make a big difference. And when you're eating those types of foods, one of the keys you have to focus on, which I think is really important, is also your liquids. So the getting enough fluids in every day, half your body weight in ounces of water. Now, cutting out the juices, the sodas, the sugary drinks can play a big role too. Now, if you're not exercising along with this, then you're doing yourself a big disservice as well. And just based on what your physician will let you do, I mean, you always want to ask, kind of get cleared, make sure everything's good. But especially if you have the age of about 45, 50, you definitely want to find out, probably 50. But that's a big deal. So exercise.

0: 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It just takes time. So I encourage you to focus on getting kind of an overall lifestyle plan together. And a lifestyle specialist is always good to help you, but you want to have someone that can kind of take you by the hand and guide you in that process. Will make a big, big difference. 888-283-7272. Give us a call or go to the website. If you haven't checked us out, you've got to check it out. All Health on Demand. So our original health care and health programming, health, fitness, medical, eating, all of that, and our daily television show that's nationally syndicated and in about 52 million homes. You can check that out there on the website. Watch that and check it out with us each and every day so we can join you and help you and teach you. Doctor means teacher. If I don't do anything like that, then I'm not helping you. So interesting. You want to check that out. Now, jaw pain has been tied to anxiety. Before I get into that, I want to talk about something though real quick. Now, anxiety levels are affected by what we eat. And you may think, well, you just get anxiety when you get stressed out or you get worried or whatever it might be. And that is the case. That does happen. But our diet plays a big role. We found that green tea actually is very supportive to brain health and brain chemistry. And of course, green tea's got all kinds of health benefits to it. And we know that. But one of the interesting pieces for me is green tea is helpful with anxiety and depression. Now, you can use any type of green tea for the most part. I like matcha green tea. It's one of my favorites. And you can check it out. Go to matchaorganics.com. Check them out. They're just it's a really, really good tea. And it's one of my favorites. It's organic. It's the quality of it's amazing. Great for mental clarity. It's just really, really good quality. But I would check that out. But when you're dealing with anxiety, if you have TMJ, which is called it's temporal mandibular joint disorder or pain, but it's a condition that affects the jaw. TMJ affects the muscles and joints that connect your lower jaw to the skull. And there was a study done by German researchers, included more than about 4,000 patients who underwent medical and oral health examinations. They were looking at TMJ, and they found that the TMJ itself, because of the pain and also how it was linked with the nerves connected into the brain, that it was causing a lot of depression and anxiety. Now, the anxiety, I can understand. The depression was kind of different. But so from a nutritional perspective, look at green tea. Adding green tea in your diet can be helpful. And then also, usually you can go, a lot of dentists, holistic dentists will do TMJ work. And then also chiropractic physicians are well-trained to do work with TMJ syndrome and get very good results. Physical therapists can do it too. They've got some decent techniques. So you might want to check some of those practitioners out to help you get a good game plan, but get someone on that nutrition. Make sure, remember, nutrition is everything. It's a foundation for all that we need with our health. Coming up, more questions about your health. Check us out on the website. And of course, I've got more questions about your health. 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
2: Still mulling it over. I'm Chris DeMeo, Fox.

0: News. President Trump still considering whether to go ahead and sign off to a peace deal between the U.S. and Iran.
1: President Trump still contemplating whether to move forward with a tentative U.S.-Iran deal hours after concluding in the Situation Room meeting with his advisors. The White House issuing a statement after that meeting saying President Trump will only make a deal that is good for America and that Iran can never possess a nuclear weapon. The deal would extend the ceasefire for 60 days and reopen the Strait of Hormuz.
0: That's Fox's Marianne Rafferty. The two federal judge rulings go against President Trump. One would keep his name off the famed Kennedy Center. The other would not allow his $1.8 billion settlement fund for alleged victims of over-prosecution by the Biden-era Justice Department.
2: A federal judge ruled that the administration cannot move any money for the time being into the $1.8 billion weaponization fund, which is meant to pay out people who think they have been victimized by the federal government. Then a separate federal judge ruled that President Trump's name has to come off the Trump Kennedy Center and the administration cannot move forward with planned renovations that would close the center for 2 years. And that is too much for the president. In a very long post, he concludes with this: I have instructed the Department of Commerce to make all necessary arrangements with Congress to allow a full and complete transfer of this institution, giving them the responsibility for its operation, maintenance, and management.
0: That's Fox's Peter Doocy. War Secretary Pete Hegseth continuing his trip in Singapore. Secretary Hegseth assuring Pacific allies that the U.S. remains committed to the region while softening recent comments on China. He described China as an imminent threat. His remarks coming after the president's recent trip to China. 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

0: Lines are open, 888-283-7272. That's 888-283-7272. Food is some of our best medicine. I really believe that. Now, food either brings health to the body or what? Takes health out of the body. It's the case. It's the way it works. And so one of the keys we want to look at, and I always talk about certain foods and what they do to the body, how they can help the body, how they can support the body, and all of that. So eating the right kind of foods in the right way, the right timing, all can make a big difference. And what I want to talk about is eggplant. Eggplant is a great one. And you think, oh, eggplant. Who eats eggplant? Well, I used to think that. Till I started eating it, noticing some of the health benefits that are, they play a big role in it. So one of the keys you have to look at when it comes to eggplant that I like personally is, believe it or not, the taste of it. I really like the taste of eggplant. It tastes great, and there's a lot that you can do with it. There's a lot of research on the anthocyanin and phytonutrients found in eggplant skin. It's called nisunin, and it's a potent antioxidant free radical scavenger that's been shown to protect cell membranes from damage. So it actually comes in and protects your own DNA. And the lipids or the fats, that it's kind of like a covering around the cell membranes, are almost entirely composed of lipids and responsible for protecting the cells from these free radicals. Well, they're rich in phenolic compounds, and researchers at the U.S. Agricultural Service in Beltsville, Maryland, have found that eggplants are rich sources of these compounds that are great fighters against a lot of disease that we see. So they're really great against, of course, free radicals that can cause cancer and that sort of deal. So it's interesting to see. But cardiovascular disease health, which is really interesting, a lot of laboratory animals with high cholesterol were given eggplant juice. And their blood cholesterol, the cholesterol in their artery walls, and cholesterol in their aortas, which is the artery that returns blood from the heart back into the circulation, were significantly reduced. Matter of fact, the walls of their blood vessels relaxed, improving the blood flow. And these positive effects were likely due to the nisunin, but also certain other phytonutrients that they have in there. Now, what's interesting is menstruating women lose a lot of iron every month with their menstrual flow. And eggplant's loaded with iron, so it can go in and help. So the eggplant, of course, not everyone's favorite, but it's got incredible benefits to it. So you want to increase that. Look at adding that maybe into a salad or cutting it up and having it as a side. And when restaurants, which now you're seeing more restaurants have eggplant, I've seen that more often, but they really pack a big punch. They can be very, very supportive to your health. Make sure to eat the skin, because the skin is where, as Granny used to say, where all those nutrients are. And it's true. They do contain a lot. 888-283-7272. That's 888-283-7272. Give us a call or go to the website. We're here for you each and every day. And we had an email that came in. So an email that came in, Justin from Louisville, Kentucky. He says, what can you do to drop the belly fat? I've been working hard. I'm down to my last 10 pounds. And I really need to lose the belly fat. What do you do? Well, what I'm saying with green tea is a great help, because really only about two products that have had numerous studies over and over again that we know that can really get the belly fat down. One is conjugated linoleic acid. It's a fatty acid. And the other one is green tea. And green tea, again, you can get green tea. First of all, don't drink the green tea so much that are just in the pre-bottles. There's a lot of sugar in them. But the green tea that you get through Matcha Organics or just an organic type blend, fantastic. That's what you want to do, because it's great. Melts the belly fat. All kinds of research behind it. And the conjugated linoleic acid you get in, say, red meat is a good source. So the grass-fed, pasture-fed red meat contains that. It's a fatty acid, so it's a fat, but it actually helps to burn more fat in the body. So you might want to look at that, too, as that can make a big difference in your kind of your regimen as you're trying to trim and get the body where it needs to be. So interesting, to say the least. 888-283-7272. That's 888-283-7272. Lines are open. Give us a call or go to the website. If you haven't seen us, and you will find what's interesting is all kinds of all health-related programming on demand. You can watch it on your phone, your iPhone, your iPad, or your smart TV, whatever. We're here for you each and every day. Let's go to Janice. Hi, Janice.
1: So I had a C5 fracture. I I slipped and fell. And ever since then, they found a little area on the back of my neck when they did the surgery. And they said it was multiple myeloma. But I have just kind of been going down ever since then for its pain. I just can't seem to get rid of the pain. I've had radiation treatments, and I'm on all kind of pain medicine that I don't like. I've gained so much weight. So I was just calling to see if you would have any kind of natural ideas that could be helpful for me.
0: Yeah, one thing you want to look at, I think, is really important on this. And falling like that and having an injury from a fall can be a challenge. But, you know, one of the keys you got to look at, too, is cutting down the inflammation in the body. And also the nervous system, if it's not working effectively, then the healing process is going to take a lot longer. If the nutrition is not right, say if you don't have enough minerals and you don't have enough vitamin D in the body as well, then the healing process, it's just not going to go as quickly and as well as it needs to. So that's the area you have to look at, is getting that built up and getting it supported as much as possible. That's what I would encourage you to do, you know, bar none. That's what's going to work the most. So fish oil is really good. Cod liver oil, one of my favorites. That can help tremendously. And I would look into getting that supported as much as possible and then building a good game plan around it. Because with eating low glycemic carbohydrates, your healthy proteins, or your lean proteins rather, than your healthy fats, that's going to create a good foundation overall. Now, B6, vitamin B6 can be helpful, as well as vitamin B5. You can look at that. Now, the other two is your rest. Your rest patterns are going to be important. So you want to make sure you're getting enough rest in from the day to day. That's going to help a lot in the healing as well. 888-283-7272. That's 888-283-7272. Give us a call. Exercise is a hot topic, right? So do you do cardio a lot? Do you walk for an hour? Do you get in the gym for 2 hours? Do you go play racquetball? What do you do? Well, with type 2 diabetes, we've always talked about diet, and that's what we tend to focus on. It's like, what do you eat? What do you eat? What do you eat? What do you eat? What do you eat? Right? But what about exercise? New research is showing now that short bouts of high-intensity exercise can help reverse early cardiac changes in people with type 2 diabetes. So interestingly enough, the data suggested that this type of high-intensity intermittent exercise benefits both the heart and diabetes control. So it's well known that type 2 diabetes can affect the structure and function of the heart long before patients develop symptoms of heart disease. But being physically active can help people manage the condition, and researchers said, the University News release recently, study included 23 type 2 diabetes patients aged 45 to 71. 12 men and women were randomly assigned to complete 12 weeks of intermittent high-intensity exercise. And what was interesting is the participants' heart structure and function were assessed during the advanced imaging. High-intensity intermittent exercise significantly improved the participants' heart structure. So the bouts of activity were particularly beneficial in the left ventricle. So they were looking at the different aspects of this and what it could do. And the data reinforced how important physically active lifestyle is for people with type 2 diabetes. It is. Getting out and exercising, I mean, something is simple. When they talk about high intensity, let me give you some options of what that means. So it would mean if you went out and you wanted to take a walk, you would jog for about 30 seconds and then back it down to a walk for a minute, then kick it up and jog for 30 seconds, back it down to a walk for a minute. Do that for 15 minutes. Or if you went to a set of stairs and you ran stairs, you may go up really hard and, you know, walk your way down. Up really hard, walk your way down. Up really hard, walk your way down. Do that for 15 minutes or 10 minutes. Or do it for sets of 10 and then rest for a minute and then go back and do another set of 10. So it's that type of pushing yourself that can make a difference. It's that stimulation of the high intensity level in the body is what really begins to melt the fat, increase the energy, increase oxygen output in the cells. It makes a tremendous difference. So I would look at a couple of things like that. If you're wanting to, if you have type 2 diabetes or any of the metabolic related conditions, triglyceride issues, cholesterol issues, fatty liver disease, a lot of these can be helped with the high intensity exercise, and they can make a really, really big difference if you do that on a regular basis. So I would encourage you to look into that. 888-283-7272. That's 888-283-7272. Lines are open. Questions about your health, give us a call. or go to the website. It's all health-related programming on demand just for you. So your device, your phone, smart TV, we're developing brand new programs there, as well as you can check out our radio show each and every day and our daily syndicated television show to help you go to that next level with your health and with your life. Now, coming up, I've got some tips you don't want to miss. I've got some challenging things. We're going to talk about cell phones, what they can do to your health. It's a big topic nowadays. And then also, I've got some tips with fitness and weight loss you don't want to miss, and brain chemistry. What do you do with your brain? If it's not working, the memory doesn't seem like it used to be. To sharpen it up, are there things nutritionally you can do? Well, there are. Some great tips for anti-aging. We're getting all of that and more

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0: 7272. Welcome back to the show. Check us out on the web. All health on demand just for you. Now, cell phone use is something that we all have in our lives. It's just something that we can't really avoid. It is what it is, and we just use it for communications and really everything. But they say spending too much time on your cell phone can take a toll on your love life. Baylor University researchers surveyed more than 450 American adults to define and gauge the impact of, they called fubbing, partner phone snubbing. That's when people use or get distracted by cell phones while in a partner's company. I'm laughing because you see this all the time. It's like somebody's in mid-conversation and they pick up the phone and start texting. I was at a business meeting the other day, and the guy was there, and several of us, and he starts getting on his phone and texting mid-conversation in the meeting. And he has to tell everybody, I'm taking notes of the meeting. I'm not texting, right? Because everybody thought the same thing. It was really funny. And this happens all the time. So what happens is they discovered in these studies when someone perceived that their partners fubbed them, it creates conflict and led to lower levels of reported relationship satisfaction. Study co-author and marketing professor James Roberts said in a University News release, the lower levels of relationship satisfaction in turn led to lower levels of life satisfaction, ultimately, and led to depression. Okay, I don't know if you're going to get depressed from the fubbing that's going on. Just tell them to put the phone down, whatever. More than 46% of these people in the study had been fubbed by the romantic partner, and they said that it was creating a lot of drama in the relationship. So findings suggest that more often a couple's time spent together is interrupted by one individual attending his or her cell phone than not. When spending time with one significant other, we encourage individuals to be cognizant of the interactions of cell phones. Put it down. It's not hard to be cognizant. Just put the thing down and hang out and talk and be relational. We don't want to be relational anymore. We don't even want to talk on the phone anymore. Have you ever noticed that? Like, to get someone on the phone now to have a phone call, you have to text them first and ask them, can I call you, or is it a good time? Or we just used to call people. We don't even use voicemails anymore. Voicemails are becoming old school. You realize that? It's amazing where technology is going. Amazing. 888-283-7272. That's 888-283-7272. Give us a call. Let's go to the phones and talk to Eve. Hi, Eve.
1: I am dealing with a very severe case of acid reflux, and I need to know what to do.
0: Okay. It's pretty simple. Acid reflux. I'll tell you, one of my favorites is apple cider vinegar, because acid reflux typically means the body's not breaking proteins down very well. And that's what happens. And so if the body's not breaking proteins down real well, then what you got to have to do is you have to jump in and make something happen in that regard. And usually it's cutting out a lot of the processed foods and getting rid of those. And then also you want to make sure your body's breaking them down. Now, you can use proteolytic enzymes. This is a pretty much based out of bromelain. It comes out of pineapple. And you can buy that in a supplement form. Matter of fact, if you go to our website, go to InShapeNetwork.com, you can find kind of articles and tips on that, and even the products. There's proteolytic enzymes there. But yeah, I mean, one of the deals with acid reflux is you can do kind of a test. This apple cider vinegar I'm talking about, you can do it at home. So if you take apple cider vinegar and it burns really bad, then you already have too much stomach acid going on. All right. And then that way you need to do more of an acid reducing diet. But if you take the apple cider vinegar per se with a meal, and you don't get gas and bloating and you don't get the refluxing, it means that you didn't have enough of the acid and you needed it to break everything down. So that's one of the really cool tips about this that makes a difference. And one of the pieces that you want to look at, because, I mean, at the end of the day, one of the keys that's really important for it is making sure you can get the body to break everything down. So I would look into that for sure. Because reflux is something that's pretty simple, actually. I know if you deal with it, you're like, gosh, it's driving me crazy. I'm taking the purple pills or whatever. But, yeah, I mean, it's something that can really easily be taken care of. Not too tough. 888-283-7272. Give us a call or go to the website. Clara, you're next with us. How can I help?
2: I'd like to know what foods would be helpful for osteoporosis other than dairy. I cannot have dairy. So what other foods would be helpful for osteoporosis?
0: Well, darling, that's pretty simple. I mean, the thing is, I'm not a big fan of doing so much dairy for osteoporosis. I'm a bigger fan of doing dark leafy green vegetables. I mean, really, a big glass of spinach is the same, is equivalent or even more, has more calcium than a glass of milk. And so you're going to get the calcium that your body needs there more than anything else. So, I mean, just increase your vegetables. Dark leafy greens, your overall vegetable content, that's going to make a big difference in getting your calcium. But I'll tell you, you also want to go to your physician. Okay, now this is something that's not talked a lot about with osteoporosis. And we found in the research that getting enough vitamin D is one of the most important pieces. So getting that vitamin D in on a regular basis is going to make a tremendous difference. You have to get the vitamin D. I mean, vitamin D is the catalyst for all your calcium and your other minerals. So you have to get the vitamin D in to put a dent in it. And that's a huge key for this. So make sure on a regular basis you're getting vitamin D. Go to your doctor. Make sure the number on the blood test is between 60 and 80. And that's one of the ways that you want to hit it. That's the best way to do it. And then, of course, you can check other vitamins and mineral deficiencies or whatever. That can help. But with osteoporosis, don't forget to get the exercise in, okay? So it's not just about calcium. You got to get out and walk every single day, at least 30 minutes, well, 15, 20 minutes at least. Get that weight-bearing exercise, all right? Puts another hour in the charts. I want to thank our producer, engineer, John Garrison, and the rest of the team. Go tell one person something you learned on the show. Together, we can transform the health of our friends, our families, and our communities. You're listening to the show that helps you get well, stay well, and live well, where we're diagnosing hope one person at a time.
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5: Awaiting a decision. I'm Deborah Valentine, Fox News. There's still no word from President Trump about what he thinks of the latest peace proposal between the U.S. and Iran. Fox's Marianne Rafferty has the latest.
6: President Trump still contemplating whether to move forward with a tentative U.S.-Iran deal hours after concluding in the Situation Room meeting with his advisors. The White House issuing a statement after that meeting saying President Trump will only make a deal that is good for America and that Iran can never possess a nuclear weapon. The deal would extend the ceasefire for 60 days and reopen the Strait of Hormuz.
5: Iran's main negotiator maintained yesterday that the U.S. must show its willingness to commit to the peace deal before his country makes its commitments. President Trump is scrapping plans for a major renovation at the Kennedy Center after a judge's order removing the president's name from the venue.
7: President Trump says he has no interest in overseeing a major renovation of the Kennedy Center unless he is free to bring the institution back physically, financially, and artistically. In a social media post, the president says his administration will now return control of the performing arts venue back to Congress. The move follows a ruling by a federal judge in D.C. ordering President Trump's name to be removed from the Kennedy Center's facade, finding the center's board did not have the authority to unilaterally change the name. The judge also put on hold plans to close the center for 2 years during renovations. At the White House, Jared Halpern, Fox News.
5: President Donald Trump is giving his endorsement to a January study by the Department of Health and Human Services. It calls for cutting the number of vaccines recommended for every American child. An executive order that Trump signed on Friday directs federal agencies to align their policies behind the study, which recommends 11 vaccines. 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
8: 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Just click listen, then swipe right and hear the latest news updates on your time. 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
5: Secretary of War Pete Hegseth is in Singapore at the Asian Defense Conference, leaders discussing shared security interests. Hegseth holding a press conference with his counterparts from the UK and Australia.
12: Today, we're pleased to announce the first AUKUS Pillar 2 signature project focused on fielding advanced uncrewed undersea vehicles, or UUVs. And I want to thank these two gentlemen for their leadership in ensuring we stayed on track with Pillar 2 and found something critical to all three of our countries.
5: Hegseth also met with leaders from Vietnam and Singapore to discuss shared security interests. The Pentagon said Friday the War Secretary praised Vietnam's decision to join the Board of Peace and for committing troops and police to the International Stabilization Force in Gaza. Hegseth and Singapore's leaders discussed expanding the U.S. military's presence in Singapore. Another suspected lethal strike on U.S. narco-terrorists.
13: U.S. Southern Command saying a lethal strike was carried out on a vessel suspected to be carrying drugs in the Eastern Pacific. Intelligence saying the boat was engaged in trafficking operations. Three narco-terrorists were killed. No U.S. military personnel were injured. It was the third attack this week. The military reports 30 strikes and more than 200 people killed across the Caribbean and Eastern Pacific since operations began last year. Chris DeMeo, Fox News.
5: The White House has released a memorandum. It details President Donald Trump's May 26 physical at the Walter Reed Medical Center in Bethesda, Maryland. The memorandum indicates President Trump remains in excellent health, demonstrating strong cardiac, pulmonary, neurological, and overall physical function, according to the memo. It also says the 79-year-old president's cognitive function was within normal limits, with the president scoring 30 out of 30 in the Montreal Cognitive Assessment. I'm Deborah Valentine. This is Fox News.
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18: AI as your FA. Good morning. I'm Gordon Deal, along with Nicole Murray. Thanks for spending part of your weekend with us. Here's what's coming up this hour.
19: More Americans are using artificial intelligence as their financial advisor. But is the feedback any good? We'll have analysis.
18: On the tech front, pet robots are getting closer and closer to reality. But do they help or hurt the loneliness epidemic?
19: Conspicuous consumption is back. Hear who's showing their wealth in very public displays.
18: And what sets women's friendships apart from men's?
20: 54% of women are extremely or very likely to turn to a friend for emotional support. And for men, it's 38%. And women will also connect more frequently on a weekly basis through, you know, whether it's calls or texts or human contact than men.
18: Claire Ansberry at the Wall Street Journal on how differently women treat their friendships, which deepens their connections. Coronado was heaven on earth when it comes to American beach towns. Then, as much as 30 million gallons a day of waste from Tijuana, Mexico, turned the legendary beaches in San Diego into a no-go zone. Here's Jim Carlton, reporter at the Wall Street Journal. Jim? Gross.
21: This is really a shocking story, Gordon. I didn't realize it was so bad, but, you know, Coronado Beach is one of the, you know, highest rated beaches in America. I mean, it regularly comes in on the top 10 list, you know, white sand beaches, normally blue green waves. However, Tijuana is like 15 miles south of the border. And in recent years, the sewage from Tijuana is pouring up off the beaches of Coronado. That's the problem.
18: Well, so what makes things different all of a sudden?
21: Well, the problem is that Tijuana has just exploded in growth. It's gone from like a 500,000 population 30 years ago to over 2 million. That's in 30 years. And so they have an outmoded wastewater treatment facility infrastructure. And so basically a lot of this sewage is just going kind of untreated into the ocean and up to Coronado.
18: All right. So it's toilet waste. It's all kinds of other garbage, too, that just floating north into these different San Diego County beaches.
21: It's really sad, and it's not bad just for the U.S. It's also the Mexicans that live now. I did a driving tour of Tijuana to see for myself, and you see these shanty towns, and there's these open viaducts with, like, raw sewage. You see, like, discarded milk cartons, toys, and all this stuff just headed, for the U.S. There's one place where I saw a river of a sewage literally pouring like Niagara Falls into the Pacific Ocean. At the mouth of the river is all this garbage. So it's just sickening.
18: What is life like for the folks who, I guess, live near there now in the San Diego area along the water? Is there a stench that they live with?
21: Well, this has been a problem that really started decades ago in Imperial Beach, which is right on the border. And they've been kind of under the gun for many years. It has not been safe to go in the water in Imperial Beach for years. However, the last 10, 15 years, the plume of sewage has crept north to Coronado. Also, the naval training base for SEALs, which is also on the Coronado Peninsula. So they've had to, like, shut down, you know, SEAL training. Coronado, there's I talked to a guy who lives in a third floor condo. He has to close his windows at night because it smells like sewage some nights, which is terrible.
18: Man, we're speaking with Jim Carlton, reporter for the Wall Street Journal. His story is called One of California's Ritziest Beach Towns Has a Problem, a Tsunami of Raw Sewage, and it's coming from Mexico. What does Mexico say about this?
21: Well, Mexico says they have a plan. They're going to try to accelerate. I mean, what I hear from a lot of the American, there's a lot of frustration.

0: on the American side that, you know, Mexico just hasn't been really moving quickly enough. The Trump administration actually made a priority of this. They, Trump sent EPA Administrator Lee Zeldin down 3 times in the last year to basically, you know, let's get going. The U.S. has a treatment plant on their side to try to catch some of this stuff, and they're trying to expand that. But really, Mexico needs to step up to the plate. They told me they are, so we'll see.
1: Boy, all right, so when you say step up to the plate, what does that mean with regards to, say, a solution here or some sort of progress?
0: Well, they need there's an estimated $1 billion needed to resolve the problem. They need to expand their treatment systems. They need to have more pipes. For example, a pipe that could pipe it farther offshore so it wouldn't just go up to the beach. There's all this stuff. It's not really rocket science. They just need to spend the money. Mexico says they have $58 million committed. That's a drop in the bucket. There's $1 billion needed. The U.S. has appropriated more than $300 million by Congress, but there's more money needed.
1: What does this mean for tourism, as such a big part, I would presume, of San Diego County's budget?
0: Well, this is a huge problem for Coronado. Like I said, Coronado is it's just a crown jewel of the San Diego beach system. And the Hotel del Coronado is one of the most iconic hotels in the country. Yeah. $1,000 a night rooms. And so many days you can't swim in the beach off the Hotel del Coronado because it's closed because of fecal contamination. And so it's a huge problem. I talked to a surf shop owner. He's just like almost crying. He said, this is kicking my ass, you know?
1: Yeah. Jeez. Other small businesses too, I presume, restaurants, right? I mean, not coming off the beach or not coming out of the water and walking into some restaurant, I guess.
0: Well, yeah, one of the problems, Gordon, is that a lot of these closures happen in the summertime. They're worried about, like, July 4th weekend. You know, they're going to have the beaches crowded, and you can't take your boogie board into the water. I mean, you know, you're going to be stuck on the sand. And what kind of fun is that?
1: Thanks, Jim. Jim Carlton, reporter at The Wall Street Journal. Coming up next on This Weekend, political tension in the workplace.

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11: Ready for the weekend? 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
12: Thanks for spending part of your weekend with us. Are NFL players really like the rest of us when it comes to political dissent at work? The New York Giants may offer a window into everyday life after quarterback Jackson Dart enthusiastically introduced President Trump at a recent event and teammate Abdul Carter reacted negatively on social media. Analysis from career expert Julie Bauke, known as Julie on the Job. Julie, your take.
13: You know, I love the analogy that the NFL locker room is a workplace. And in some ways, in many ways, it's not dissimilar to other workplaces, meaning you have a bunch of people who've come together to march in the same direction for something or work on things together. And each of them bring with them a lifetime of experiences and opinions and everything you can think of. And so in workplaces across America, we are working with people who do not believe as we do. And so I don't know why we'd expect the NFL to be so different. In fact, it's probably more so because of people come from so many different communities and colleges and upbringings. And the difference is, this is a very visible workplace. Nobody cares about the tiff that two people in accounting had at a big insurance company. But this is clickbait. I mean, it's headline worthy. People are talking about it. You have fervent fans of both and either. But where this is going to fall out is, I think, you know, Abdul Carter came out and said, we're cool. And so I think the rest of us have to go, okay, you're cool. We can decide how we feel about that. I read something that said that Jackson Dart's jersey sales have skyrocketed. And you can have an opinion about that, as we all have opinions, but I think each person is responsible for deciding, if I see that, if I read that, am I still a Giants fan? Am I still? Or do I want to switch to another team? Or I just want him to play football. We all get to decide that, as Jackson Dart did, as Abdul Carter did, as everyone on the team is. We all get to feel our own way about it. And as fans, you know, obviously they're way more visible than the rest of us, but there's nothing that says that he couldn't say and to support who he did or does, and that Abdul Carter couldn't feel a certain way about it.
12: Yeah.
13: But it's that's, I think, when we start to, and what's interesting, Gordon, is there have been just in 2026, there have been 5 monetary settlements made to people who were fired for posting about Charlie Kirk's death. Over $2 million in settlements so far have been paid out to people who were fired because they posted about Charlie Kirk's death. And what's interesting is the states that it happened are not bastions. They are South Carolina, Florida, Tennessee, Indiana, and Iowa. Very red states. So I think we're seeing a pushback against impinging on people's rights to have whatever opinion they want, because these people are getting back pay and huge settlements because they were fired for utilizing the free speech. And even in red states, we're seeing pushback against being penalized for that. And so it's I think we have to keep our eye on it. It's evolving, but there's been some signs that we've seen that say, believe what you want. And if you want to post it, that's your business. Deal with the consequences.
12: Yeah.
13: But we're not going to fire you over it.
12: We're speaking with Julie Bauke, career expert we know as Julie on the Job. We're talking about political dissension at work. So when this happens, things pivot to, say, the manager, right, or the boss or the coach, to make sure, as you say, we're all marching in the same direction.
13: Yeah, yeah. You know, there's a difference between this story, and let's say that I worked for a company that made equipment for jet airplanes, and I went online and said something like, our products suck. Our quality is non-existent. Buy from anyone else other than us. Okay, I think we see the difference between doing that, where you're clearly harming your business, and expressing an opinion or showing up someplace that people are seeing as a gotcha moment. So I think there's that line to be walked in deciding whether this harms our business or not. The courts are really the ones who are litigating that right now, where in the first case of but don't buy our jet engine parts, I think we can easily see that that's harmful to the business. And you could easily get fired over that. But what happened with the Giants, I think that's the kind of stuff that's being litigated in the court of public opinion, as well as the real courts.
12: Thanks, Julie. Julie Bauke, career strategist we know as Julie on the Job. Coming up next on This Weekend, the difference between men's and women's friendships.

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9: 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Thanks for spending part of your weekend with us. Friends for men compared to friends for women look a little different. Here's this weekend's Nicole Murray.
10: What sets women's friendships apart and keeps them strong? Here to discuss, Wall Street Journal reporter Claire Ansberry. So let's start with, how are women's friendships different than men's typically?
11: Typically, women disclose more

0: tend to believe more in romantic relationships or their friendships?
1: Well, this is really interesting to me that, you know, there's a significant number. It's not a majority, but, you know, one in three of women who are over 50 believe that female friendships can create greater personal happiness than a romantic relationship. And that was according to a 2025 survey of 1,000 women in the U.S. And it just really showed that for women, you know, that a friendship can be more important and provide more happiness than a romantic relationship. Another interesting thing in that same study that 22%, so more than one in five women, regretted friendship breakups more than those with a partner.
0: Oh, wow.
1: That is a cohort of women. They were polling women 50 and older. So, you know, it could also be that a lot of women have, you know, are now single or divorced, and they've really seen how much they rely on their friends.
0: Absolutely. What do experts say is the key to intimacy in general?
1: The key is a lot of, well, it takes time. It takes time to feel like you can trust someone, that you can share, you know, your ugly feelings of being sad or jealous or disappointed or frustrated. So you have to build that trust over time, and that's regular contact. It doesn't have to be in person every week, but just a regular contact. So that contact, regular contact, will sort of build up trust that you can share what you're feeling and not feel like you're going to be judged, but you're going to be listened to and accepted. So that is really key. And also the willingness to share those feelings so that a person really gets to know you. So that's really important as well.
0: Now, do Americans typically want closer friends, or are they okay with some distance?
1: No, I think all over, people just long for more closeness. I think that research has shown that people are satisfied with the number of friends that they have. It's not like we want 50 friends. What we really want is more closeness. And there was another study that showed that about 40% of Americans long for more closeness with their friends. But, you know, the big struggle is to find time for them. And that can be really difficult in middle ages, you know, when things like family and career take more of our time. And now, too, caring for older parents. I mean, there's a time crunch. So it's the finding time for your friends, and there's a struggle there.
0: Now, how do solid friendships typically do against minor conflicts? What do experts say about that?
1: This is another interesting thing. I mean, you think that, and I think research has shown, too, that, you know, you're good friends with people who you share your interests. I mean, you like to do things together. I mean, that just makes sense. But, you know, not everybody's going to be the same. And over time, people change and they, you know, their interests may change a little bit. But if you have been with a friend for such a really long time, you get and you've shared a lot, you really grow to understand and appreciate what that friendship means to you. You know, you don't want to lose that investment of time and emotions and connection. So you're willing to let these small differences matter, or small differences, you know, go by the wayside. You realize that they don't really matter at all.
2: That's this weekend's Nicole Murray with Wall Street Journal columnist Claire Ansberry. Coming up next on This Weekend, Better Pet Robots.
3: Awaiting a decision. I'm Deborah Valentine, Fox News. There's still no word from President Trump about what he thinks of the latest peace proposal between the U.S. and Iran. Fox's Marianne Rafferty has the latest.
4: President Trump still contemplating whether to move forward with a tentative U.S.-Iran deal hours after concluding in the Situation Room meeting with his advisors. The White House issuing a statement after that meeting saying President Trump will only make a deal that is good for America and that Iran can never possess a nuclear weapon. The deal would extend the ceasefire for 60 days and reopen the Strait of Hormuz.
3: Iran's main negotiator maintained yesterday that the U.S. must show its willingness to commit to the peace deal before his country makes

0: its commitments. President Trump is scrapping plans for a major renovation at the Kennedy Center after a judge's order removing the president's name from the venue.
1: President Trump says he has no interest in overseeing a major renovation of the Kennedy Center unless he is free to bring the institution back physically, financially, and artistically. In a social media post, the president says his administration will now return control of the performing arts venue back to Congress. The move follows a ruling by a federal judge in D.C. ordering President Trump's name to be removed from the Kennedy Center's facade, finding the center's board did not have the authority to unilaterally change the name. The judge also put on hold plans to close the center for 2 years during renovations. At the White House, Jared Halpern, Fox News.
0: President Donald Trump is giving his endorsement to a January study by the Department of Health and Human Services. It calls for cutting the number of vaccines recommended for every American child. An executive order that Trump signed on Friday directs federal agencies to align their policies behind the study, which recommends 11 vaccines. 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
9: Thanks for spending time with us. Gordon Deal with Nicole Murray. Coming up this half hour, the ever-developing RoboPet. Also, financial advice from AI. And a farewell to quiet luxury. We'll have that story in about 15 minutes. Consumer robotics companies have spent years trying to build artificial companions that feel less like toys and more like emotionally engaging household devices. With the launch of Familiar Machines and Magic, the industry may finally be moving beyond simplistic robotic toys and toward AI-powered companions. So says tech analyst Rob Enderle, writing for TechNewsWorld.com. Rob, what's developing?
10: Well, so much of the pet robot stuff has been questionable. The best one I ever had was back when Nolan Bushnell was running Androbot, and he had robotic dogs, cats, robotic spider, and I got one of the cats, and it was kind of cute. It would respond to noise. It would move towards noise, and the eyes would flash. And I found a use for it. And then we had a large Maine Coon that liked to come in and bother us in the middle of the night. And I placed that cat, the robotic cat, by the door. and he'd come start walking in, the cat's eyes would light up and it would go after him. And after about 4 days, he stopped coming into the bedroom altogether. Jeez. But it really didn't do much. And it wasn't much of a pet. I mean, you really think of a pet as a companion, as something that you can kind of pet and cuddle with. This wasn't that. And more recently, we've had these fake AI pets show up on Facebook and a few other places that are basically wind up pets with battery power that just, you know, yip, yip, yip, yip, walk forward, yip, yip, yip, yip, walk forward. There's nothing AI or intelligent about them at all. They're just a scam. But this new one, this new pet is designed around what these things can do and still be affordable. So it responds to your touch. You can pet it. And it kind of feels like a cat on a good day, because if anybody's had a cat, depending on the breed, we have Maine Coons, which aren't the greatest lap cat, is they'll kind of sit on your lap for, you know, 30 seconds, say, yeah, I'm good. I'll go up, but they'll still follow you around all over the place. Well, this cat is just focused on providing that kind of emotional support. And people have found over time that petting animals and having an animal companion can relieve their stress. It makes them feel less lonely. It has some very real benefits. But, you know, a lot of people that need these pets and need pets, they just don't have the bandwidth to take care of them. They may not have the mobility to take care of them. And so this is where robotic pets kind of come in, because as you get older, it's harder to walk the dogs. And even with cats, it's harder to care for them, because they do want to get fed early and sometimes fed late, which kind of does ugly things for your sleep cycle. And the truth is you still want the companionship, but you can't take the aggravation as you get older. And of course, you become more isolated as you get older as well. So the very time you need the pet the most, you don't really have the capability of taking care of it. And that's where these robotic pets step in.
9: We're speaking with Rob Enderle, founder and principal analyst at the Enderle Group. He's written a piece for technewsworld.com about robotic companions like these robotic pets. You make a case for the ethical and practical case for these things, and you touched on it there a little bit, but I want to ask too, like, wouldn't this in some cases contribute to our loneliness epidemic?
10: Well, it depends. The thing is what we found is with AI avatars, and I reviewed a product a while back that was AI avatar that's specifically designed to, basically it's a chat bot with a face, to have people have somebody to converse with. It worked. The feedback from the early adopters that used it was that they actually felt less stressed. They felt more engaged. I mean, from the standpoint of feeling lonely, they address that. But from the standpoint of enabling engagement and helping people interact with other people, they're problematic, because you can cuss this thing out. You can abuse it, whatever, and it's not going to care. So you could develop some really bad habits that will not migrate well over to dealing with people. So it's in some cases, these things have been more Band-Aids that don't really address the core problem, and could make the core problem, and here I'm talking about a little of the core problem as being an inability to properly interact with others, it could make that problem worse, because it doesn't correct bad behavior. Now, in the future, you would think some of the avatar stuff might, and as we look at these robotic pets, they could do much the same thing. An avatar doesn't have to look like a person. It could look like anything. And so you put it in a robotic body, and you do get some potential advantages.
9: Thanks, Rob. Tech analyst Rob Enderle, founder and principal analyst at the Enderle Group. Coming up next on This Weekend, money guidance from AI.

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0: Thanks for spending part of your weekend with us. Half of Americans now go to AI for financial advice. Is it any good? Here's Dan Divisay, personal finance reporter at USA Today. Dan, what have you found?
1: Well, yeah, it looks like way more of us are consulting AI, you know, like chatbots now for just financial help than, I mean, think of how fast all this has happened. I think ChatGPT is what, 4 years old or something? And so one survey I looked at from TD Bank said that the percentage of us using AI for financial stuff went up from 10% to 55% in a single year. So it's a legit question to ask. The stuff that AI is telling you about finances, is it good advice or not?
0: Yeah. The percentage at which we're using it makes it, what, as or more popular than using a financial advisor?
1: Yeah, that blew my mind. According to Gallup, about 2/5 of adults in America consult financial professionals at one time or another. So yeah, more of us are using AI now, and quite rightly, right? It's free. It takes like 10 seconds. So more of us are using AI than using financial professionals now.
0: I presume we're not asking something like, how do we get rich? But maybe we are. But generally, what are we asking AI?
1: Well, I'm starting to tip my hand here at what the research shows, but I guess guys are more likely to ask about sort of hot stocks or, you know, good investments on Wall Street. And women are a little more likely to talk more about budgeting and debt and maybe alternatives to really higher risk things. I think guys are more, they take a bit more of a gambling approach to investing, and maybe women are a little more careful. But then, as we're going to see, that gets into kind of tropes and stereotypes. So I'm not even sure if that's entirely true.
0: Yeah. Where did AI struggle, Dan?
1: Well, AI, and here we're talking about research from MIT and Stanford University. So, hey, not too shabby. And they found AI does a really good job with sort of basic stuff. Anything that you can Google that's kind of patently obvious, you know, AI will tell you. For example, that, you know, if you're looking long term and you're saving for retirement, you should probably invest mostly in stocks, and that as you're getting older and approaching retirement, you should ease up on that and get more conservative. With basic stuff, AI is fine. Where AI struggles is on the more kind of subtle stuff, like rebalancing, for example, your portfolio over time so that you have the same level of risk from 1 year to the next. AI doesn't necessarily know what your time horizon is and wouldn't think to ask you. So like when you're going to retire, by the way, you know, when are you leaving the workforce? That more complex stuff is where financial professionals probably do a better job.
0: Yeah. We're speaking with Dan Divisay, personal finance reporter at USA Today. The story is called Half of Americans Get Financial Advice from AI. I thought it was important, too. The better your question, the better the response, perhaps not surprisingly.
1: Yeah, that's right. The researchers at MIT and Stanford did a kind of an experiment where they split up into like questions that weren't very literate, financially literate, and then questions that were like written by finance professors that were much, much more literate. Or I don't know how they determined questions written with much more financial literacy got much better answers from the AI.
0: Thanks, Dan. Dan Divisay, personal finance reporter at USA Today. Coming up next on This Weekend, an RIP to quiet luxury.
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1: Ready for the weekend? We're here to get it started. 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
0: Glad you could be with us. Tacky, in-your-face displays of wealth are all the rage among America's elite. Emily Stewart, senior correspondent at Business Insider, says welcome to the gaudy age. Emily, what have we seen?
2: Yeah, I mean, I think if you look around and kind of start to see it, you really start to see it. You think about the Met Gala, right? Jeff Bezos and Lauren Sanchez were the hosts of it. You think about President Donald Trump, who's always kind of obviously had some over-the-top taste. Now he's trying to build a $400 million ballroom in the White House. You think about like the way that kind of plastic surgery is looking nowadays, right? I think like typically it was sort of, you want to get a little work done, you want to get some Botox, but you don't want anybody to know. Now we kind of have Mar-a-Lago face, or people just kind of being quite out in the open that they've had work done. Or even think back to like the Masters golf tournament pretty recently. There were a lot of complaints from people that, hey, why is Jason Kelce here? Why is Kevin Hart here? Why are there people kind of drinking and rowdy on the golf course? And I think just like you look around and the aesthetic right now is like a little loud and frankly a little tacky.
0: Wow. Did you call it Mar-a-Lago face? What does that mean?
2: I mean, Mar-a-Lago face, I think it just means like a type of face of return, certain type of a lot of conservative women, but women in general, where it just looks like they've had like pretty, you know, obvious, I don't want to say work done, but also the makeup styles, you know, like big lips, like faces really pulled back, a lot of makeup. And I think again, like you just kind of, you think about like a lot of women, I think 5-10 years ago or myself for sure, of just like, oh, you want to have like a little bit of makeup, but like that natural look. And I think that is, we're moving in a different direction right now, which I guess is like kind of good. And like, if you want to get your lips done and you're worried about how it's going to look, like now is a moment where like nobody's going to care, I guess.
0: Why? How did we get here?
2: I mean, I think it's kind of a complicated story. But if you think about really like 5-10 years ago, we really were in a moment of like quiet luxury and tastes kind of come and go. You know, this happens all the time. You think back in the 80s, things were kind of like that. But I do think right now what is happening is kind of, for a long time, wealth, taste, and social status were kind of intertwined, and kind of now they have diverged, right? So like just because you're wealthy doesn't mean that you necessarily have good taste. You think about some of these like tech guys, right? Like I'm not sure that Elon Musk, like he has a lot of money. Is he like at the height of taste? I'm not sure. And also like I think a lot of the wealthy and elite are taking cues from pop culture. So you think the Kardashians, the algorithms as well, we're all kind of seeing the same thing all of the time. And I don't want to imply that this is necessarily bad. A lot of the time, you know, when you do think about taste, it's a way to kind of exclude people. If you think about like in golf, for example, and like the golf people complaining about Jason Kelce being on the golf course or whatever, like these are also the same people who 40, 50 years ago didn't want a lot of people in the country club. So it's not necessarily bad, but it is a little bit different. And I think a lot of it too, like I said before, is the algorithm. It is kind of, we're all seeing these same things. And so instead of where like it used to be the wealthy kind of dictating taste, now it's like what you're seeing on TikTok.
0: Thanks, Emily. Emily Stewart, senior correspondent at Business Insider. Coming up next on This Weekend, help for a desperate homeless man in Texas.
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0: Glad you could be with us. After spending nearly 2 years homeless, a disabled veteran in Fort Worth, Texas, is now beginning a new chapter thanks to an outpouring of support from firefighters, local organizations, and strangers. And at the center of it all is Jake, the dog, who captured millions of hearts online. SunnySkies.com says the story began when firefighters at a Fort Worth fire station discovered Jake tied outside the station next to a handwritten 3-page letter titled Safe Place. The note was written by Tom, Jake's owner, who felt he had to give up the dog after being homeless for 20 months. The fire department says their homeless outreach unit immediately began working to help Tom rebuild his life. Within days, Tom was gifted an RV camper that he can now call home, donated by Bennett's Camping Center. The unit has also been helping Tom get to medical appointments and find necessities. As for Jake, firefighters officially adopted him at Station H, where the lovable pup has quickly become part of the family. That'll do it for this hour. For Nicole Murray, I'm Gordon Deal. 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
3: Yet, I'm Pam Puso, Fox News. Much of the world is waiting for President Trump's response to a recent peace deal with Iran. Fox's Peter Doocy explains what the president wants from the White House.
4: Hormuz Strait must be immediately open. No tolls. Ships caught in the strait due to our amazing and unprecedented naval blockade, which will now be lifted, may start the process of heading home. Enriched materials, sometimes referred to as nuclear dust, will be unearthed by the United States in close coordination and conjunction with the Islamic Republic of Iran, plus the International Atomic Energy Agency, and destroyed. No money will be exchanged until further notice. That's key, because according to the New York Times, earlier in the negotiations, Tehran had demanded reparations for bombardment damage that some Iranian officials estimate at $300 billion to $1 trillion.
3: The deal would extend the ceasefire for 60 days. President Trump is scrapping plans for a big overhaul at the Kennedy Center following a judge's ruling.
5: President Trump says he has no interest in overseeing a major renovation of the Kennedy Center unless he is free to bring the institution back physically, financially, and artistically. In a social media post, the president says his administration will now return control of the performing arts venue back to Congress. The move follows a ruling by a federal judge in D.C. ordering President Trump's name to be removed from the Kennedy Center's facade, finding the center's board did not have the authority to unilaterally change the name. The judge also put on hold plans to close the center for 2 years during renovations. At the White House, Jared Halpern, Fox News.
3: Another federal judge has temporarily halted a weaponization fund to compensate people who claim to be targets of political investigations. 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
3: The results of President Trump's recent physical are in. Fox's Deborah Valentine reports.
18: The White House has released a memorandum detailing President Donald Trump's May 26 physical at Walter Reed Medical Center in Bethesda, Maryland. It indicates President Trump remains in excellent health, demonstrating strong cardiac, pulmonary, neurological, and overall physical function. It also says the president's cognitive function is within normal limits, with the president scoring 30 out of 30 on the Montreal Cognitive Assessment. The memo also indicates the swelling of President Trump's legs has improved and that bruises on his hands are benign. President Trump turns 80 years old on June 14th. Deborah Valentine, Fox News.
3: New Jersey Governor Mikey Sherrill is sending state police to an immigration detention center as clashes continue between ICE agents and protesters. Fox's Steve Harrigan is in Newark.
19: Many of the protesters with headgear on, helmets, goggles, gas masks, knee pads, ready for a fight. There have been accusations made by the protesters and some of the 300 detainees inside of inhumane conditions. That's something the Department of Homeland Security has denied. Throughout the week, we have seen scuffles throughout the two sides, some arrests as well, as many as 6 arrests. The flashpoint right out in front, the entranceway. When those federal agents try and come or go, they're often stopped, have things hurled at them. They often respond with pepper spray. Most of the trouble happening well after midnight.
3: Rioters have allegedly been biting, kicking, and punching law enforcement officers outside the facility. Multiple protesters have been arrested. Another U.S. strike on an alleged drug boat has left 3 people dead. U.S. Southern Command says the strike was carried out in the Eastern Pacific, the 3rd such strike this week. No evidence was provided, however, that the boat was actually carrying drugs. Pam Puso, Fox News.
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25: 866-594-4150. Got some calls coming in. They've been waiting to get on, so I don't want to make them wait while we find out what you were doing last week. This is kind of interesting, I thought. Let's talk to Al first. Al, you're on the Under the Hood Show. What can we do for you?
1: Yeah, I just need a little information from you guys, but I tell you what, I bought my granddaughter a car for school when she went to college about 4.5 years ago, and she just graduated, but anyway, she's been driving it, and I bought it from a friend of mine, the 2004 Bonneville Pontiac, and it had 47,000 miles on it.
27: Whoa, that's low.
1: And anyway, and then she passed away, so I bought the car from my granddaughter, and she took really, really good care of it, this lady before. But anyway, I got it from my granddaughter. It's got 47, it had 47,000. It's got 80,000. It's a Pontiac Bonneville 3.8 four-door Boss seat. And it's really like perfect condition.
25: Hold on a second. We're losing you there. Losing your signal there. Hold on a second.
27: I wonder why. First of all, that is an extremely low mileage car when he got it. And second of all, it served a very good job. It got the daughter through college.
25: Right.
27: And now it's got 80,000 miles on it, 87,000. So 40,000 miles driven in college. That's a lot of college driving, but we don't know where that was at, or sure, what it was.
25: Let's try again, Al.
27: Yeah.
25: Keep going.
1: It was a local. I was a mechanic, and she lives close to me. So it is the axle miles. And like I said, I bought it from a friend of mine. His mother had it.
27: So what are you thinking? What are you wondering?
1: Axle miles. Well, I'm wondering what a guy should ask for it, because I had a 3.8 Buick for driving to work, and I drove it over 500,000 miles, that car.
27: Well, Al, I think you've got a vehicle that is a nice. Here's what we don't know, and you know this is something only you know because you're looking at it. But is the car, does the car's condition match the miles?
25: Mm-hmm.
27: I mean, is the car look nice? Is the body solid? Is it not all beat up?
0: Is it mint?
27: Is it nice, or is it just low mileage? Is there, 'cause there's a difference. How would you answer that question?
1: I'll tell you what. It is mint condition. There's no rust. There's no scratches. It's never been in a wreck.
27: Yep.
1: And I know the car personally.
27: Yep, no, that's a car that
1: I tell you what.
27: That's a car that you can ask a premium for.
0: Yeah, you find out what other ones, other models just like it are selling for, and you ask more.
27: Yeah, because that car in my, I mean, I'm not.
0: Start high.
27: Just sitting
0: lower.
27: Here right now, just nothing, like we do, nothing in front of us but a notepad. You know, an 04 Bonneville is not the dream car that a college kid says, hey, can you get me an 04 Bonneville for college now today? They'd want something probably a little smaller and a little easier to get in out of the parking lot. But
0: we've had a couple of our customers pick up the Bonneville and then the Sabre, the 02, 3, 4, and 5 right there, and they've spent $7,000 to $10,000
27: to fix
0: depending
27: them.
0: On, well, right, but also to buy one depending on the shape they're in because they know the reputation.
27: Yep. So I think that car is something that you definitely could be, Russ, you might have just had my thoughts somewhere in that. Most people are going to say, it's an 04 Bonneville. I want $2,500. No, this is a different 04 Bonneville. Mm-hmm. This 04 Bonneville would command probably $5,000, $7,000, $10,000. I'd have to look and see what the current market is.
25: I think it's
27: a premium
0: you'll
27: car.
0: Find them out there for
25: Al,
0: sale.
25: I'll say this. Al, if you look on the internet, if you search for sale 2004 Bonnevilles, you're going to see a bunch of cars with a bunch of range. You're going to be at the top of that range. Whatever they're asking about, right? I mean, that's the easiest way to do it.
0: That one of the places we've looked is autotempest.com because of all the different filters. You can just go by price, search by highest price first, lowest miles first, and find it. And you'll be able to, there's so many cars on there, you'll be able to find one.
25: You'll find one that's similar. Yeah.
27: But do not be afraid to ask a premium price for that car if it's, as you say, in that low mileage.
25: Al, thanks very much for the call. Good luck. 866-594-4150. Let's talk to Bill. You're on the End of the Hood Show. Bill, what can we do for you?
2: Well, I have a problem with a 1998 Buick Park Avenue, 3.8. Kind of like the last caller, good car and everything. I had started it up, and I had gotten Christmas Tree of Lights on my dash, and I just kind of felt that I was either had a bad battery or maybe an alternator. Had it checked out. They said I had a bad battery. Put a new battery in it, but I ended up also having my airbag light stay on. A lot of the lights went out, but my dome light doesn't work. My trunk release doesn't work. I've had, you know, I checked all my fuses, of course, first under the hood. There's some tough ones to get at under the dash. There was some in the back of the, under the seat. I also had swapped around a relay. I can't remember the name. It was like a PAJ or something like that. That made no difference. I talked to, somebody that I do bring the car to once in a while. Normally I do my own work. He said, try pulling the battery cables off again, but this time leave them off a little bit like I did before, but touch the two cables together, and then see if that clears it. It did not. And I'm thinking it's the body control module, unless I'm just missing something. I just don't see that kind of thing go bad on a car like that.
0: Well, then you're not us. we've put in, I've put in at least 50 of those over the years.
2: Just don't see them. Cars?
0: Oh yeah. Just don't see them anymore around. But when we did, that was a popular item. That body control module would fail a lot of times just from changing the battery, disconnecting it, putting a new battery, and all of a sudden now it's not working. And that's no fault of the battery or putting it in. It's just the fault of the car. When it shuts down, it doesn't reboot when it's time to restart. But it can be checked. You can get a scanner plugged into it, read it, open the body control module page, and push the trunk button. See if it shows input. If it shows input but no output, body control module's bad. Look at the dome lights. Does it say that the dome lights, that you got a door open, but you don't have any dome lights and you've got power to them and ground? There's your problem. The body control module grounds it. There's power through the orange wire that powers them all the time. And if it's powered, but that body control module's not grounding it, then that's your failure right there. So it's got to be programmed when it's installed. I think if you put a used one cannot be programmed in that car, only a brand new one. But if you plug a used one into it, you could pick one up in a U-Pull it yard, and then you're going to own it because it's going to be a test part. Plug it in.
2: I did pick up a used one for $30, but it said that when I was reading online, it said being that I think because of the age that you could reprogram it, but you don't think that you can.
0: We've never been able to reprogram one, just brand new ones in those. Some modules are programmable, some are not, but when you could put it in and use it for a test part and see if the trunk works. Because if you plug it in, even without programming, you should be able to push the button and get the trunk to open. So if the trunk opens, then you know that that's your failure right there.
4: Could you get fortunate enough if you found a car that had the same options and put it in there that it might function and work correctly?
0: The things that don't usually work are fog lights. There's a few things that won't work. You can put it in, and sometimes they'll work if the car will start. If you know, that one's got a chip-type VAT security system on it, so it may run. So if it does and all your stuff works, you could be fine.
25: So, Bill, you have another one. Have you just not put it in yet because you heard it wouldn't? Or you haven't programmed it or anything, so you have an extra one?
2: Yeah, I just had my wife pick one up at off one of them car dash park places, and I have not put it in. She picked it up yesterday. It said that it had to be programmed when I read on the internet, or the car won't start. But I know, like you were talking about, the chip and the PAT system and whatever got a handshake. So I didn't
0: plug it in and see what it does.
2: I didn't want to do it myself.
25: Yeah, there you go. So plug it in. And
0: not going to hurt anything. And if your trunk works,
2: I can always go back to my old one so my car will start.
0: Oh, yeah.
4: What do you know what the one that was purchased, what it came out of? Because there's a bunch of them that use the same part number.
2: Well, they didn't give me a 1998. It said 2000 on the Park Avenue. Mine's a 1998 Park Avenue.
4: Yeah, same circuitry, same setup inside the car. And that's what we'll run into sometimes if there's a lot of modules that are programmable in those early cars, but it's changed. What Russ has been finding is doors have been getting closed here, there, over there, as far as what's available for programming on certain things. And not exclusive to whatever tool someone might have or whatever access someone might have. Our personal experiences that we haven't been able to recently. But if you have that correct part number and it's out of another Park Avenue, I'd plug it in and give it a try.
5: See if.
4: Yeah. You're not going to hurt anything else.
5: It might work, but at least it'll give them the trunk test, too.
4: Yep.
5: Bill, thanks very much for the call. Good luck. We're going to take a break quick on the Under the Hood Show.
4: When I got my first specialty car, I called up my agent and had him put it under my regular auto policy and had very minimal coverage, even dropping coverage in the storage months to keep the cost down. That was before I met the professionals at Berkley One Classics. I'm Shannon Nordstrom, host of the Under the Hood Show with Russ Evans and Chris Carter. 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
5: 866-594-4150. That's the number to reach us here at the Under the Hood Show. 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You were gone last week, and you were somewhere interesting.
4: I was. Mm-hmm. If I wasn't going to be here, it's most likely somewhere interesting.
5: That's debatable, but go ahead.
4: No, we could. I'll debate that with you. It's probably interesting, or else I'd be here. Because I like being here.
5: But I'm interesting to you.
25: but not, I mean, you know, I mean, yes, for you, it's more interesting, but there are times where that's not.
4: Okay. True. I'll tell you where I was.
25: Yeah, do that.
4: Then I'll get back to that. Mm-hmm. We need to. No, we were in Washington, D.C. for our, it was always an annual event for the Automotive Recyclers Association, but with COVID, it got stopped. And so we respawned the event here a couple years ago for our annual Hill Days. And I remember going there as a, well, I guess probably a 30-year-old. for the first time. I got to think about, boy, you start putting ages to this stuff, it makes you wonder. But going there for the first time, and what we do is we get industry leaders and industry members from around the country. And it's not an uncommon practice for fly-ins,
25: right.
4: That kind of
25: yeah.
4: thing. So we get together and we go over legislative positions, things that affect our industry. And then we go and we approach our congressional offices and we visit and we tell our positions and our asks, and occasionally we get to meet with the senators and the representatives themselves, depending on the schedule. Otherwise, you're talking to a key staff member or a legislative aide, and you're dropping off information that you hope gets moved to the
25: right.
4: next step.
25: Mm-hmm.
4: Everybody's going to their respective states and asking about the same issues at the same time, trying to find out if there's people that will assist us, people that are willing to co-sponsor bills, people that might know somebody in the EPA in this particular case, trying to make the right connections. And so that was our Hill Days. It was tied together this year with something that our executive director had an opportunity for people that signed up early and members of the executive team to be able to go out on a boat and sit in Chesapeake Bay outside the Naval Academy because it's graduation time. And watch the Blue Angels practice
25: mm-hmm.
4: right over our heads. That was, I know you two are both way more into this stuff than I am. I almost felt wrong that I was there instead of you two because
0: Chris did. He felt wrong.
4: Because, I mean, I know you guys just really, really enjoy that stuff, but I think it's obviously cool. Mm-hmm. And we were able to be out there for the whole day, and they did an early practice, and then they came back and kind of did the show in practice formation. They had, of course, the things that you guys probably know that I didn't. And in this particular case, they had the VIP plane up that was flying near the squadron,
25: sure.
4: given the rides. There was an F-35 that came out and played. That was just incredible to watch.

0: and they were wanting to know more about it. So my flight got delayed and delayed, and I was texting with Vince and trying to figure out who could go with, and our consultant Sue Scholes, who's awesome, and she happened to be in town already. She decided to go with Vince, and I got in a little bit early from my delay, and so I texted. I said, "Hey, I think I can make it." It was going to be a 1:30 or a 2:30 meeting, and I said, "I think I can make it," and so got off the plane and got a taxi. That was the quickest thing I could find. And with my luggage, I went over to the Department of Transportation headquarters and sat down in a meeting with people from the higher ups at NHTSA. And what they ended up wanting to talk to us about is just how we can partner with our industry, is kind of how it came out in the end, to help further uncover Chinese counterfeit airbags.
1: Okay.
0: And they have information they showed us that was crazy. The amount of deaths when these particular units deploy, is the percentages are extremely high, and they're having bad actors smuggle these into our country. They said in dollhouses they found them. They're coming in as just igniters, and people are putting them together here in the States. And what they showed us in this particular instance is that the igniter is encapsulated in a case from a properly made airbag. This particular Chinese knockoff looks the same. If you picked it up, it feels the same, but the canister on the back, instead of being properly welded together, is a screw. It's screwed on like you'd screw on the top of a coffee cup, a coffee mug, and it's screwed up into there. And so when it deploys and it expands, the threads don't hold and it just blows apart, and it's very, very bad. And so they're just wanting to make sure that with our recall certification process that we have within our industry for people that are part of that, it gives us an opportunity to be able to sell our airbags like on eBay and places like that. If you're one of the currently, it's 200 give or take recyclers that are in that program, and just trying to walk through it to make sure that we have every opportunity to catch something like that, and what training is needed, what other resources they can they provide. And so that is what was my first meeting when I got out there. It was very, very, it was pretty neat to be part of. And they actually pushed two other meetings once we got there to talk to us longer
1: Oh, wow.
0: about
1: Okay.
0: it. And they're also in charge of child seats and some of that stuff too. And so it was for a, I don't know, from a farm kid from South Dakota, I felt kind of neat sitting there.
2: Well, I think that's interesting
0: Being part of the
2: information about the
0: conversation.
2: airbags
0: Yeah.
2: and important.
0: Yeah. And so you hear about the Takata recalls, and that is very, very low percentages of problems, but real stuff. I mean, it's happened where they've had those inflators not correctly deploy and cause pressures that cause, shrapnel to come as they blow. But this is a different situation with these Chinese replicas. And so they're very concerned about
3: Taking
0: it.
3: advantage of that situation.
0: Exactly. And so, and of course, an argument that was strongly made by our group and myself especially was, the recycled airbag that we take out of a car that is non-deployed, the non-deployed OEM airbag is the best alternative for people that are trying to fix something on a budget. Not everybody can go out and buy the brand new $1,000 airbag.
2: So they leave them out.
0: So they leave them out, or they look for Chinese replica, they look for
1: Right.
0: cheap things. So as much as they might want to curtail some of those things, it's in the best interest of the public to have those factory designed options available at a lower price. Even though the manufacturers might have a different take sometimes, I think they would agree that allowing someone to fix their car and keep that brand running is also going to be, in the long run, a big boost in the rocket propulsion of brand loyalty, of
3: Yeah.
0: somebody being able to fix their car versus not. And so we had those discussions, and we'll see where it goes. But it was that's where I was, and that's why I wasn't here.
3: We got to take a quick break on the Under the Hood show.
4: When you need parts for your car,

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3: No deal yet. I'm Pam Puso, Fox News. Much of the world is waiting for President Trump's response to a recent peace deal with Iran. Fox's Peter Doocy explains what the president wants from the White House.
4: Hormuz Strait must be immediately open. No tolls. Ships caught in the strait due to our amazing and unprecedented naval blockade, which will now be lifted, may start the process of heading home. Enriched materials, sometimes referred to as nuclear dust, will be unearthed by the United States in close coordination and conjunction with the Islamic Republic of Iran, plus the International Atomic Energy Agency, and destroyed. No money will be exchanged until further notice. That's key because, according to the New York Times, earlier in the negotiations, Tehran had demanded reparations for bombardment damage that some Iranian officials estimate at $300 billion to $1 trillion.
3: The deal would extend the ceasefire for 60 days. President Trump is scrapping plans for a big overhaul at the Kennedy Center following a judge's ruling.
5: President Trump says he has no interest in overseeing a major renovation of the Kennedy Center unless he is free to bring the institution back physically, financially, and artistically. In a social media post, the president says his administration will now return control of the performing arts venue back to Congress. The move follows a ruling by a federal judge in D.C. ordering President Trump's name to be removed from the Kennedy Center's facade, finding the center's board did not have the authority to unilaterally change the name. The judge also put on hold plans to close the center for 2 years during renovations. At the White House, Jared Halpern, Fox News.
3: Another federal judge has temporarily halted a weaponization fund to compensate people who claim to be targets of political investigations. 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
7: 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We're down here. Driving cars. 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
8: Like Terry Walker, congratulations from our friends over at Berkeley One Classics. They're celebrating over 50 years of collector car coverage. And
2: nice.
8: They can take care of you. I just paid my invoice for Berkeley One Classics last night.
9: I just got mine. It's the envelope is unopened.
8: I received mine about a month ago, And I got a notice. I did opt into the text messages and says, hey, your bill is due in 5 days. I can help. I thought, yes.
9: Yeah.
8: I should do that right now. I don't want to wait. I was waiting to the last minute. So I just sat down and I did it. I put a stamp on it. I didn't do the old internet thing. Yeah. I forgot my password. But, you know, I said, well, let's try the old stamp thing. So I did that.
9: I was at a place of, I'm not going to get too specific, but I was at a place and I saw a car in the employee of the month parking spot and it had collector plates on it. And I was like, I don't think you can drive a collector to work every day. So I called the cops. No, I didn't.
1: I was wondering where you're going with that. Oh, Chris,
9: No, I didn't. But I did think that. I go, my wife pointed it out. She goes, oh, look at that car. It's got collector plates. And it was in the employee of the month parking lot. And I was like,
1: Well, they could have drove it one day.
9: Maybe, yeah, yeah.
1: I mean, they're meant for cruising. It's not supposed to be a daily driver. I know Minnesota just recently was trying to...
9: Oh, yeah.
1: Change the law to a certain extent. I know that had the collector folks up in arms.
8: Because it was a dumb law.
1: Yeah.
8: A dumb change. The law has always been there.
1: Exactly.
8: It's just a dumb change to make it even just to be a pain.
1: But that was stopped in committee, I believe. Thank goodness for the collector people that are out there. But
8: they wouldn't have had to bring that even up if people weren't abusing it. That's the thing.
9: It's one of those where it's like, hey, we can fix this loophole. It's going to be a bigger deal than you think.
8: Yeah,
9: it's
8: just really... people, if you don't, and then the people, I'm sure there must have been at least a few that were opposing the new law that were the ones breaking that law and driving their collector cars 7 days a week, everywhere they went, driving them to work every day. And those are the ones that somebody noticed, somebody paid attention and said, hey, we've stopped you 3 times in the last 2 months hot riding around in this car. Are you working? Yeah, I'm on my way to work. Why are you driving the collector car? It's only meant to be driven here and there. So those things came up. So it's just one of those. It's like here in South Dakota, we have what they call special interest plates. It allows you to have just a rear plate on your vehicle, and you pay a little more for it. Well, they might as well just say, pay a little more, and you don't have to put the front plate on any vehicle because – I see the same cars over and over all the time with just that rear plate on there that are not a special interest cars. I mean, they're like a 04 LeSabre, the Bonneville,
1: I'm going to correct you just a little bit.
8: Some of the newer cars that have
1: them. The SI, which obviously my dad helped.
8: Special interest.
1: Made the
8: mileage limit, right?
1: The bill together. He got pulled over and only had one plate on and got pulled over for it and really torqued him off. And they lobbied and they came up with an opportunity to have a single rear plate available on a car. And then later they were able to get single with vanity plate. But the SI plate is the single plate.
8: The vanity special interest plates.
1: No, it's vanity single plate. You can get a vanity single plate. We have one on our Raptor.
8: You can?
1: Yes.
8: Nice.
1: Yep.
8: Is that unlimited mileage?
1: No. We have to, every year we register, we have to put the mileage in now as the electronic system.
8: Same as a specialty.
1: They're going to start being able to check that because we also have noticed the number of people driving. I wish it was not so hard, but there's a number of people driving them on regular cars and it's just a single plate.
8: That's what I mean. Yeah. That's special interest on cars that are not special.
1: Yeah. And but it's fine. As long as you don't drive them 7,500 miles is kind of what they've come to. And then you've got your special interest with the organizational plates that they've had to create new rules about. And it typically is just for that very reason, like we talked about the collector plates. People take advantage of the opportunity because they were not innately involved in the process to know what it was supposed to mean. They just say, oh, I like that. I want to do that. And they don't understand the dialogues and the things that have happened. And that's what the collector plate deal, it drives me nuts because the people that truly – appreciate having that opportunity, they know exactly what it's about.
8: Yeah. If you have a car that is a true specialty car, most of them did not have a spot for a front plate. some of the Camaros, mid-'80s Camaros, the Solstice, a Corvette. So to put one on, even though the factory offered it on some of those cars, required drilling some holes in a poly bumper. And, you know, in my opinion, if you've got that car rolling across at Barrett Jackson or a collector, I would rather have the one that didn't have the holes in the front bumper than the ones with the holes. Mm-hmm. So it's that is a specialty thing.
9: California, somebody's doing stickers. You seen that?
8: You mean on the window?
9: No, they have sticker license plates where you can get a rear license plate and then your front is the exact replica of your license plate, but it's a sticker.
1: Vinyl.
9: Yeah.
1: Interesting.
9: Yeah.
1: I had not seen that yet.
8: They do. In Texas, you don't have a registration on your plate. You have a plate that's just permanent until they get different plates, but your registration's on your windshield. And they can scan it as they drive by. The police cars can hit that and scan that.
1: Can they hit that unit? How big is it? I'm trying to remember.
8: It's about the size of a baseball card, little
1: shorter. So they can
8: catch
1: it with a reader when they go by?
8: Yeah, it doesn't take much. If they've got it, you know, if a laser can hit something, it can scan a barcode pretty easy. But that tells them if the car is registered, because people down there would have the habit of, they'd scrape a sticker off of somebody's car and put it on their own. And back in the 80s, you didn't have any way to track that. They'd take the blade and take it off, and then, oh, that plate's registered. Unless they run it, they'd know it was out. But they can read the registration. But they just put a new registration. Then they've eliminated the inspection stickers, which I got a lot of friends that are in that business down there, and they're like, yeah, it's great for the frivolous stuff that we had to inspect that doesn't get used, that wasn't really a safety violation. But it's also leaving a lot of junk cars on the road. I saw one yesterday on the way home, a Toyota RAV4. The control arm, the back end where the bushing is, was literally hanging, touching the ground. And this guy was speeding past me. And I'm like, inspections, they're great for safety.
9: 866-594-4150. Let's talk to Jim. You're on the End of the Hood Show. Jim, what can we do for you?
10: Hi, guys. I acquired a 62 F100 from a friend. It's been sitting in a garage for 25 years. He told me the motor is not worth rebuilding, and it's all in pieces in the back. I'd like to put a 300 in it, but I'm really struggling to find a motor that I'm confident in putting in or tearing apart and rebuilding. I've been on some chat groups, Marketplace. Sometimes I get kind of the runaround and not a true story. Do you have any idea where I should look?
1: So you're looking for a 306 cylinder for something that was pre-1982, probably, something like that?
10: Yep. Yeah, yes.
1: Well, I know that one of our partners is Kardash Part, and there are a number of facilities around the country that still inventory a lot of older vehicles that are on that system. The system is more for cars that are probably in the first 20 years or 15 years.
10: Right.
1: But there's a lot of folks out there that use the same inventory systems to inventory cars that are of older ages. And so I always look on there and see what's there. And sometimes it warrants a few phone calls just to say, hey, how long has this been sitting around? Because some people will go out and they'll buy an old salvage yard and they'll just go out there and inventory everything. And then they'll just sell pieces because there's stuff people need. But you need to find something that's fairly fresh. That is a challenge because you're talking about something that's, you get a lot of years since they've made a 306 cylinder. And I know we've ran across a couple of them that had came through our U pull it yard where, you know, you get an F-150 or an F-100 or, and it goes up, goes through. We don't know the history. It's something that somebody has rolled out from behind a shed and they're getting rid of it.
8: I haven't seen one in our shop in probably 15 years.
9: Are there any other options?
1: Well,
8: you put anything you want in there.
9: Okay.
8: But he wants a 306.
1: Right, right. Why do you want a 306 cylinder? Just kind of curious.
10: I figured it'd be the easiest way to get it running.
1: What was in there before?
10: I think it's 223.
1: So it's a six-cylinder already?
10: Mileage. It was a six-cylinder with tree on the tree. But he said it wasn't worth rebuilding. It's all in parts in the back. I thought about taking it to machine shop and having it check it.
8: I wonder why.
10: Make sure that it's not rebuildable.
8: Yeah, I mean, is it personal opinion that it's not worth rebuilding because of the cost or whatever? Or
1: is it
8: broken? Because a lot of people will say, I've had people say, it's not worth rebuilding. I'm going to put an LS in there. It's not worth rebuilding. I'm going to put a whatever in there, fuel inject. Well, sure, to them it's not worth rebuilding, but maybe it is. Maybe if it's a $3,000 engine rebuild, for them, they'd rather put a fuel-injected moderate engine in it. But for the owner of that truck, everything's going to bolt on. If you've got power steering, an alternator, all the brackets are going to bolt right up. So maybe you take it down, have that block checked, the crank checked, and the head checked, and if they're all good, you get a rebuild kit and you rebuild it.
1: I definitely would inspect it.
10: Sure. And he doesn't want to work on that motor. So I guess I'll just call around and see if I can find one that'll check it.
1: Yeah. And then you made a comment. And when you look at Facebook Marketplace, it is the Wild West. No doubt. It really is. I mean, everybody.
8: Don't know if it's any good or not.
1: Everybody is a wonderful presenter now. With AI, they can make some crazy ads. It is harder and harder to figure out what's real. And so I understand your challenge. But when somebody that has something that is genuine and you talk to them, you kind of know. When you try to talk them into what you want it to be when you talk to them or when you text with them, you're trying too hard. Mm-hmm. When they're telling you what it is and you can just sense there's a better dialogue going, it usually works out. Because there are people that have a collection of Ford six cylinders that might be selling off a few that suddenly figure out how to get on Marketplace and sell them. And they pop up every once in a while. You can put some search parameters in there, and like anything else, hopefully it's somewhere fairly close by where they can ask for a FaceTime video. If you've got an iPhone, let's do a FaceTime video. Show me what you got and let me just walk me around it. That's not hard. Send me some fresh pictures of it, where it sits right now. If it seems like the pictures aren't fresh pictures, and if they can't, you'd probably just leave it alone. Just don't mess with it.
9: Before we let Jim go here, do we want to guess the color of this truck?
1: I think we need to.
9: Yeah. Jim, hold on a second. Don't say anything. I'll go first. Cause I think I can picture it. I think it's green.
1: I got a feeling it's a cream color.
9: Okay.
8: It started out red, but now it's more of an orange because it's faded sure. So bad. It's the old Ford orange.
9: You're just going with red, that red
8: faded. Yeah.
9: Red class. What color is it?
10: The title says red, but it's gray.
1: Oh,
8: so it's red.
10: I don't think it's paint. I think it's just aged to a gray.
1: Oh, that's crazy.
8: So it's aged to the primer.
9: Right.
8: We waxed it so many times down. It's just primer.
1: Is it a solid truck that's not rusty and stuff? I mean, it sounds like.
10: It's got good bones. It's got some rust. It's got pretty good sized dents, but really pretty solid.
1: It sounds like a fun one to get running and cruise around in. So we want to get you a hoodie.
9: Jim, I'm going to put
8: Producer Doug
1: let's get him a hoodie.
9: Put you on hold here, Jim. Hold on a second. There you go.
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16: 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Today, partly sunny with a high near 89. A slight chance of rain showers is possible. Tonight, mostly cloudy with a low around 72. There's a slight chance of showers and thunderstorms, followed by patchy fog. Currently, it's 70 and clear. I'm Bill Banks with your weather flash.
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11: 866-594-4150. There's a question from the chat. My son is looking at a 23 or 24 Chevy Malibu for taking to college. Mileage ranging from 25 to 70,000. Is the CVT transmission a worry for those years or miles? So 23 or 24 Chevy CVT problems. It's not standing out for you.
8: No transmission problems really with those that we've really run into yet at all.
11: Yeah, would it be a yet thing? Like it?
8: They're always a yet. I've got a 24 Nissan in my parking lot right now with 30,000 miles that has a bad CVT transmission in it. That Nissan Kicks that's sitting there, okay. Which is really a Rogue, right? I mean, it looks like a Rogue to me, but it's a Kicks, whatever. I've had cars with auto warranty, 3 years old, that 15,000 miles with a bad trans, but I've also had them 7, 8 years old with CVTs with 250, and they were fine. It's kind of a crapshoot.
11: But nothing stands out to you as far as
8: no, that. They're not.
1: No, I'd say that, what year did he say, 23?
11: 23, 24.
8: If he said it was a Rogue, I'd be like, we see those all the time. But with the Malibu, we have not done a single one yet.
1: I have sold a few of those transmissions. We were actually just looking at that part number the other day. Huh. But it's not with any huge runaway activity. Okay. So we've got about 14 of them in the back room that we were trying to figure out what to do with.
11: Andy, if you're listening, I know where you can get a good deal on
8: buy a spare. Yeah.
11: He's got a bunch he can't sell.
8: You know, there are times like that, Chris. We have... I'll hear somebody say, the yard, they'll send me a quote. It's like, hey, I got a guy on the phone. He wants a quote to put a engine in his car. Like, okay. Or a transmission. One, it was an engine and a transmission. And it was not that new. It was about, I think it was 2019. So it was older. They said, well, yeah, we got the engine. It's got 35,000 miles on it, $750. And I went, say what? Well, they had run this car out of oil and blown it up.
11: Oh.
8: We don't sell those, like, ever because they last forever. The transmission was, like, $3,600.
11: Mm.
8: And it had a lot more miles. It had, like, 90,000 miles on it. 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
9: Let's talk to Linda. You're on the Under the Hood Show. Linda, what can we do for you?
18: Oh, yes. And I am so thrilled that I got to get through to you. I very much appreciate listening to your show.
9: Thank you.
18: But I did a stupid thing. I have a Chrysler Sebring convertible. It's a 2005. And with all the different grades of gas, I had an empty tank and I grabbed the wrong hose and I put 2 gallon of flex fuel in it and then realized it was the wrong gas. And so then I filled it up with the right gas. But the darn thing, it doesn't, if I'm out on the highway, it wants to race. If I'm in town, it kind of acts up. So what can I put in the gas that will, you know, fix what I did? It was kind of a dumb blonde mistake.
1: All will be well. It'll be fine. Just put in a little more of the regular unleaded with the lower alcohol content so you can continue to balance out that fuel that's in there. And the car, you probably got check engine light on?
18: No, actually not, because it, you know, I have put, as soon as I filled it up, and then I like to travel, it's convertible, that's my fun car. And so, you know, I put more gas in it, you know, the right gas and stuff, but I hear you fellas say about adding things to clean up the, the piston thingies and like that.
8: Yep.
18: Is there something like that that I should put in the gas to clean up so that it doesn't, it wants to gallop? That's the way I explain it to you.
8: It's time, and with that many years on it, it's time to put some cleaner in it. Putting the flex fuel in there, that's actually a super great cleaner right there.
9: Yeah.
8: It's some of the products are made with that content in there to as one of the cleaning agents, but you need to do a professional fuel system cleaning. A shop can use a
9: unrelated to this problem,
8: right? But that not caused by your
9: right.
8: Putting the fuel in it didn't hurt a thing. I think you've got an unrelated issue going on, like the CRC emission system cleaning, like a complete cleaning with the CRC products. Your mechanic would be able to.
9: But to answer her question in general, just fill it with
8: Fuel problem. Nothing.
9: Just keep going.
8: Yeah, when you're asking about putting cleaners in it, though, yeah.
1: If you have put in the E85, you might have knocked some stuff loose. If it is a filtered car, you could have a filter that's dirty.
8: That one's got a filter.
1: Yeah, and so don't worry about it. You get that changed, go on.
9: That'll do it for this hour of the Under the Hood Show. Thanks for listening.
1: With Russ Evans, this is Shannon Nordstrom thanking you for tuning into the Nordstrom's Under the Hood Show. Have a great day, and remember, PTLA.
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20: Paul Stevens, Fox News. President Trump still weighing the latest negotiated peace proposal with Iran. Fox's Marianne Rafferty.
21: The president saying he will soon make a final determination about a proposed deal with Iran after meeting with its national security team. The president laying out some non-negotiables earlier Friday. Iran must agree that they will never have a nuclear weapon or bomb. The Hormuz Strait must be immediately open, no tolls. The enriched material will be unearthed by the United States and destroyed. No money will be exchanged until until further notice. Now, that's key because according to the New York Times, Tehran had demanded reparations for bombardment damage that some Iranian officials estimate at $300 billion to $1 trillion.
20: Earlier this week, the fragile ceasefire was tested that when U.S. forces launched strikes against Iran, all this responding to drone attacks in the Strait of Hormuz. Two federal judges blocking the president in two different situations.
0: A federal judge ruled that the administration cannot move any money for the time being into the $1.8 billion weaponization fund, which is meant to pay out people who think they have been victimized by the federal government. Then a separate federal judge ruled that President Trump's name has to come off the Trump Kennedy Center, and the administration cannot move forward with planned renovations that would close the center for 2 years. And that is too much for the president. In a very long post, he concludes with this. I have instructed the Department of Commerce to make all necessary arrangements with Congress to allow a full and complete transfer of this institution, giving them the responsibility for its operation, maintenance, and management.
20: And that's Fox's Peter Doocy at the White House. The board voting in March to close the Kennedy Center after America's 250th birthday celebrations in July. The White House declining so far to comment about the blocking of the weaponization fund as well. 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
20: War Secretary Pete Hegseth meeting with his counterparts from Australia and the UK and Singapore discussing their partnership and its role in the Indo-Pacific area. The secretary pledging America's commitment to the alliance.
33: The United States, as we've said from the beginning, and we think the review we undertook only strengthened this partnership, remains committed to the AUKUS partnership and is moving as quickly as possible to enhance our combined submarine presence in the Pacific region.
20: And that AUKUS meeting comes as China has expanded its fleet in the Pacific. Secretary Hegseth promising to continue American presence in that area. Continued clashes between ICE agents, police, and anti-ICE protesters in New Jersey. Fox's Steve Harrigan has the latest from the Delaney Hall Detention Center in Newark.
34: We saw a heavy state police presence. They were out there to keep security. But once again, we saw more violence, a pitched battle between law enforcement and about 500 protesters for about 45 minutes here in Newark. Right about 10 p.m., the crowd changed. It got younger. A lot of people evidently prepared for a fight. They had headgear on, helmets, gas masks, knee pads. And when you saw them all start running with cases of water and paper towels, they were getting ready to get tear gas. They were going to use that water and paper towels to clean out the gas.
20: And demonstrators say DHS has failed to maintain safe and sanitary conditions within that facility, resulting in, for example, a detainee hunger strike that the agency denies is taking place. New Jersey State Police setting up designated protest zones and vehicle checkpoints in anticipation of further clashes. Another U.S. strike on an alleged drug boat kills three in the Pacific. The military is saying it carried out that strike yesterday, Friday, on a boat accused of smuggling drugs in the eastern Pacific. Three men killed in a third attack this week. I'm Paul Stevens. This is Fox News.
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11: Let's go to California and talk to Tony. You're on the Under the Hood Show. Tony, what can we do for you?
3: Hey, guys. Thanks for the show. I listen to you guys all the time and learn a lot.
11: Thank you.
3: You do. So I have a 09 Camry with a four-cylinder, the 2.4-cylinder, and it's got a rough idle only when I'm stopped at a light and I'm in drive. As soon as I shift to neutral, for example, it goes fine. And it's definitely worse with the AC on. So I've... And it's been going like that for a while. I've cleaned out the throttle body and the mass airflow sensor. It didn't seem to help very much at all. So kind of scratching my head, checked the fuel trims. They're good, like around 2 or 3%. ChatGPT suggested that maybe ignition coils could be like just marginal only. Having a problem, you know, when it's idling and there's no codes or anything and it drives fine, perfectly every other instance. It's only when you're stopped at a light with your foot on the brake, and it's really bad with the AC on, like the car shakes.
8: Well, with a coil, you're either going to get a misfire or you're going to get a complete fire on a car like that. So if it's misfiring, you should have a misfire code and a dead cylinder. If it's coil, but you may have a weak cylinder, you may have a valve that's a little weak leaking by there or low compression in the cylinder, making it run rougher. If it's at low speed and it's in gear under a load, it's really going to shake and run rough. It could also be an engine mount that is in poor condition. It's starting to sag a little bit. These engines are pretty good. That 09 Camry's got a really good engine that doesn't usually develop that type of a weak cylinder situation. We do see them more often have engine mounts that start to either become super stiff with age or rotten and worn out, and they'll flop around a little bit so the engine can shake a little bit at idle. Those are a couple things we'd look at. You know, we'd do a cylinder leak down test on all the cylinders and compare them, see if they're all four the same. Compression check, see if they're all the same. If that's all good there, then, you know, mechanically it's sound and you can look at some tune-up issues and things like that. You might have a, you know, if fuel trim, that's going to indicate an average of all four cylinders. It's not going to indicate if you have one weak one. So if you have, let's say the number one cylinder has a clogged fuel injector, enough that it's giving an idle problem, but down the road, it's fine. That 2% would indicate that it's adding 2% total to all four cylinders to make that one come up enough to compensate for the maybe 6% it's losing on the one cylinder. That would be a case where you could try, before you even start taking it apart and doing readings and spending your time doing that, you might try some CRC guaranteed to pass, the G2P emission system cleaner.
5: And a partner of ours.
8: Yeah. Put it in the tank, drive it a couple hundred miles, see if it changes. If it does, that's a great indication that you've got clogged fuel injectors.
5: If you can drive it a couple hundred miles and never stop at a light, if you can time it, it would be, right? I mean, that would...
1: Tony, we had an 09 Camry that my daughter drove for a lot of years, and we went, this is kind of odd, but we went through a couple spats with that thing where it just idled a little bit weird, and it just seemed like whether it was different fuels that she got, just whatever it might happen to be, it would react a little bit different. We bought that car with 30,000 miles on it and drove it to 100,000 miles.
8: And you never could really isolate that?
1: What's that?
8: You never could.
1: No,
8: really,
1: it just happened every once in a while.
8: So it's like you kind of ran into a wall with diagnostics.
1: Yeah, well.
3: So I have a lot more information. I actually did most of those things. And this has been going on for probably more than a year now. But less than a year ago, I had the cylinder head rebuilt because the head gasket blew.
1: Oh, here's more information.
6: Okay,
1: keep talking here.
6: All right, keep going.
3: And so that didn't affect the problem at all. I have changed the transmission mounts because I had another separate problem in the fall that I thought was the problem. So all the engine mounts are new. So new plugs as well with the head rebuilt. And then, you know, on the forums, I see a lot of guys talking about the same kind of problem that they couldn't solve. And some people were just like, oh yeah, just live with it. And I'm like, there's 60,000 miles on it, but everything else is running fine.
1: Yeah, there again, we drove ours to 100,000 miles and we sold it to somebody else. And as far as I know, they're still driving it. That car was just solid. But it did have a funky idle every once in a while. Now, I'm not saying that makes it right.
6: Right.
1: But yeah. It wasn't so bad that it never died. We never chased it any further because we just knew it was going to be just maddening probably to chase it any further. The cylinder head, why'd you do that? Just because there was a problem with pressure?
3: Blew a cylinder head gasket.
1: Head gasket. Okay. And... after you put the new cylinder head on,
3: I had to redo the whole thing.
1: After you put the new cylinder head on, has someone done have you done a leak down test? Not a compression test, but a leak down test to see if all the cylinders are sealing?
3: I didn't, but the problem was there before and it didn't get any worse. Maybe you've gotten better temporarily.
1: Yeah.
3: It didn't. Much. It's been a problem since before and after.
1: I know Russ and I will challenge each other to, from time to time, go back to the basics, go back to the basics. And fuel delivery, fuel pump, fuel filter, that you've checked all that probably?
3: Not the fuel pump, but, I'm leaning towards, like you said, the injectors, because that's the only thing that's not as easy to check at this point.
8: Could be. You could swap them around, move them to a different cylinder.
1: There you go.
8: But you're not seeing a miss or it's solid, so I guess it would.
1: Yeah, that would just be what you'd still be wondering.
8: Not
1: going to
8: work, yeah.
1: But it's, a lot of times we'll tell people to do that if they're having a misfire in one cylinder to move some things and see if the problem moves with it or not.
8: Right.
3: Yeah, there's no codes or anything.
1: And so under load is basically what's happening. Air conditioning on, still hanging up, in gear a little bit. That's just an extra load on the engine. And it's not so bad that it's like a transmission that is not releasing the lockup or something like that. We're not talking about anything that bad. You're just talking about a light miss, just a rough idle, correct?
3: Yeah, it's pretty rough. I mean, even without the AC, it kind of shakes a little bit, but it's real annoying when the AC comes on. It has installed, though, And I checked the RPM. It doesn't seem to drop too low. I mean, it's about 650. Both with and without the AC on,
6: and
3: it goes at the most at 700 if I put it in neutral.
6: When it's doing it, if it's doing it, is it going to do it
5: every time you stop and do that for a period of time? Or is it intermittent in that way, too?
3: Yeah, it seems to be pretty consistent.
5: Okay. Hmm.
1: Russ, you were just leaning in like you were going to say something when he said that about
8: that. You could have a shop take another look at it and see if they think what's going on. But it sounds almost like it's a transferring type vibration from engine mounts, from engine to the body. And a lot of times when you replace those mounts, they are not the same as the factory ones.
5: Well, Tony, good luck.
1: We let him down. Yeah. We didn't give him anything that he hadn't already tried, but he's definitely shook the tree pretty hard on that one already.
5: Fuel filter?
1: That idle, you should have plenty of fuel pressure at idle, you know, if it's running so good at higher idle, most likely.
5: Tony, wish we could have given you...
1: We might have given him an idea, and we don't even know it, just by the way we talked about different things, kind of talked through it with him.
5: Yeah, well, sure we did. We're going to take a quick break. You're listening to the Under the Hood Show.
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11: 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Let's go to Arizona and talk to Tammy. You're on the End of the Hood Show. Tammy, what can we do for you?
0: Hey, I have a 2010 Tahoe with 360 plus 100 miles on it. 1,000.
11: Sure.
1: That deserves a clap.
0: She's been around the block. But it was an old Border Patrol truck, so it was maintained very well. My mom owned it, maintained same way. I own it same way. Every 3,000, oil change. What the issue I'm having now is when the truck is at idle and I have the AC on, the RPMs fluctuate. They'll start about 7, they'll go up to about 12 to 13, and it constantly does that unless I completely turn off the fan, and then it'll idle normally. But if I'm sitting on, it does that. And the fan will be constantly on. And I've asked my mechanic, and he's like, oh, that's just normal for it. But I don't ever remember when I was younger, the older vehicles that, you know, I grew up with ever idling hard that way.
8: That's a big swing. 700 to 1200.
5: Yeah.
8: That's a lot.
1: We need to give some of her RPMs to Tony with his Camry. They need to do an RPM dollar cost averaging.
8: Mm-hmm. But you know, it will, as the AC clutch kicks on and off, if it's cold enough that, you know, it cools itself down and it's adjusted where it's kicking on and off, it will move some, but it automatically adjusts. It might be idling at 700, it'll kick in, it'll drop down to 675, 650, and kick right back up as it adjusts. That's got electronic throttle on it. There's no cable, nothing like that. So it's no idle air control motor. A dirty throttle body can cause it to swing like that. A dirty mass airflow sensor or a mass airflow sensor that is failing can cause that to happen as well. It can't see the changes in airflow quickly, and it doesn't adjust quickly. So it drags.
11: So like, and that. It's going to have that normal kick. If it's hot out and you have the air on, you're going to get a little bit of a kick there.
8: Yeah, just a little bit. And sometimes you can you get a code, but you can unplug the mass airflow sensor, shut the car off, and restart it with the sensor unplugged and let it, you know, find its idle and sit there for a second. And once it does and it's running smooth, turn the air on and see if it's working good now. Then you probably got a mass airflow sensor that's weak. And when it's actually plugged in and operating, it's got a lot of fluctuation. They can fail within their range and not give a code and cause it to act up, cause fuel economy to be poor, things like that, response to be sluggish. So that's one of the items that does that. But we unplug them all the time to test the car. You know, you can't really drive it, but you just unplug it, shut the car off, restart it. It may stall a few times, but eventually it'll start and idle fine. And once it does, then you can turn the AC on and see what it does. It's reading off the throttle position sensor when that's unplugged.
0: Right. Okay. All right. I'll start there.
1: Well, Tammy, I got to ask you a question just because it just is always interesting to me. And Chris is looking at me like he's really nervous about what I might ask. Chris is giving me that look.
11: Cautious.
1: He's giving me that look right now.
11: Yeah.
1: I just want to know if producer Doug spelled your name correctly on the caller board that we see, because there's a lot of Tammy spellings.
11: Right.
1: My wife has a unique one, and I'm just curious if Doug spelled it in the what I would call the most common, I think, pretty common.
11: Yeah.
1: Tammy. Did he spell
11: Certainly
1: it correct?
11: The common spelling for Gen X.
8: IE.
1: Did he spell it right?
0: Yes, he did.
11: Okay.
0: Yes.
1: Doug, did you ask for the spelling?
11: Oh, he
1: never does, but it just, well, sometimes you do. But most of the time it doesn't matter, as long as we can look up there and read that it's Tammy from Arizona, if however he spells it.
11: It'd be so great if she said, I'm not from Arizona.
0: You'll never go wrong when you put in an M-Y. You'll never go wrong. If it's the other way, then those people are the wrong ones.
1: Okay, so my wife is spelled Tammie.
11: Uh-huh.
1: And so we often have to correct even our own relatives of that.
8: I only know two Tammies, I think, my whole life. That one and the one that cuts my hair, and they're both M-I-E.
1: Yeah. But this is, well, Tammy Mockmiller, our sales manager's wife.
8: I'm wrong. I do know three.
1: You know another one.
5: Mm-hmm.
1: That's M-M-Y. M-M-Y, I'm pretty sure. I thought it'd be something fun to ask. We've never done that before.
5: That's a good one. What? Tammy, thanks very much for the call. Good luck. Let us know how it goes.
0: Yes, definitely I will. I kind of do odds and ends on my own if I can. I change the oil, spark plugs, and I do what I can to save myself money. I'm a little bit coordinated that way. I hate to go reference the movie, but, you know, my brother was a mechanic. My dad was a mechanic. My uncles are mechanics. So, yeah, that's what I grew up with. I didn't grow up with Barbie dolls with trucks. So.
5: Oh, there you go.
1: I love it.
5: I have a question about a vehicle like that, Border Patrol, whatever it is, when it comes from

0: South Dakota, police vehicles that are used for patrol, they're treated differently and they run differently than the ones that are not on patrol, but the ones are stopped, like highway patrol would be different than a sheriff's car. Sheriff's car is moving. It's not doing a lot of sitting, waiting for speeders. The highway patrol, they may be either cruising down the road or stopped, idling for long periods with heat on, things like that. Border patrol vehicles are either going to be used for, they could be used for intense pursuit of things. They could be used for sitting and watching. So you might look at the mileage. I'd rather find one with average miles, because if you find one with high miles, it's on the, you know, you want the high mileage one, because that means they were on the road moving with it a lot. Hopefully they weren't running all over constantly at slow speeds in the dirt. But the ones with very low miles probably have been sitting, and a lot of those have hour meters.
1: That's what I was just going to say.
0: Convert those to mileage, because if you've got one with 25,000 hours on it and it's only got 10,000 miles, you think, oh, look how this great mileage.
2: Where do I find the hours?
0: In the meter, the trip meter. You're on the dash.
1: Yeah, there's hours. What? Most of the GMs and Fords, they have an hour meter as you flip through.
0: Yeah.
2: Huh.
0: And you can convert.
1: And I think
0: hours
1: a lot of the,
0: miles.
1: You know what? I think a lot of the fleet patrol type vehicles, I think that's part of that kit that they
0: yeah, you want to you want to go maintenance. It'll say base. It'll say change your oil at this many hours or this many miles.
1: Because it's a real thing. I mean,
2: sure.
1: And that's what I was going to say, Russ. You hit it right on the head. The use of that vehicle is important, and you don't always know that. You know, was that the one that they was it the car that they. Look, I'm just going to look around here. Right. They hopped in and they drove to Rapid City twice a week.
2: Yeah.
1: That's a great one. Or is it the one that drove down to the corner and sat there with the air conditioning on and idled and then took off every once in a while?
2: Right.
1: That one I'm going to be a little more cautious about.
2: Mm-hmm.
1: But it might have a great chassis that never got used.
2: Seat might be broken in.
1: But the engine probably has ran a lot.
2: Yeah.
1: A transmission might be pretty good. You know, it's just, but it, as a rule of thumb, though, of a well-maintained fleet vehicle with good records is a pretty safe vehicle to buy most of the time. But we have seen there's that 10% where that fleet didn't have a good fleet manager, that they had problem vehicles that they're getting rid of.
2: You know,
1: you've always got to have your caution.
2: If you have 10 cars in your fleet and one of them does something different, then you end up with that one. They might all be great, except that one was used for pursuit or for going over dirt, you know. Let's take a quick break on the Under the Hood Show.
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0: 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That's the number to reach us here at the Under the Hood Show. 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
5: Like Robin Burkhart. Congratulations for everybody here at the Under the Hood Show and our friends over at Berkeley One Classics. They're celebrating over 50 years of collector car coverage.
0: Nice. 866-594-4150. I want you to find out how many years over 50. Will you do that before next week?
5: Oh, yeah, one. I believe it's 51.
0: Okay. Because we've been saying it for a while, and I wondered where we are.
5: That's why it's over 50 years. It was 50 years last year. Now it's over.
0: 866-594-4150. And my question is, it seems like it was last year, but was it?
5: Yeah, we were doing that before the Toyota, the October Beast.
0: Let's talk to Jason.
5: That was fun.
0: You're on the Under the Hood Show. Jason, what can we do for you?
6: Hey, guys, love the show. I just had a question for you that I was wondering about. I worked at a mechanic shop in high school, you know, in the early 2000s. And it seems like back then we replaced a lot of serpentine belts in vehicles. And, you know, I've been driving vehicles now for years, and I've never replaced one. So I was just wondering, has, like, the belt technology somehow improved in the last 20 years that they last longer?
5: Belts have become a little better, but there's more things going on. What happens is the old belts, the way they were made, they would show their signs of wear very quickly. They would crack and look horrible. And we say, oh, the belt's cracked. We got to replace it. Now belts have problems where they don't crack, but they stretch. They start to get glazed over. They will slip at times when you get a heavy load, like you get your alternator on, your rear defoggers, you know, really loading that alternator on there. Air conditioning, all that kind of stuff. If you got a water pump, sometimes it can slip on there and they can come off when things happen. You get tensioners that go bad, all those kind of things. Actually, it is one item that goes neglected until something major breaks. But when it's time to replace it, you should look at the schedule and see, get a realistic time. If you got 100,000 miles on a vehicle and you've never put a belt on it and never put a component kit on it, it's time to do it. We use Daco in our shop. They're a partner of ours, and we use a lot of their complete component kits because when I put a belt on, I do not want to put a belt on for somebody that says, well, my belt's squeaking. Could you throw it on? Sure. We'll throw that belt on there. Oh, well, now it's squeaking. Well, why is it squeaking? Well, we didn't replace that idler. We didn't replace the tensioner pulley. If I would have got a complete Daco kit that had all those components, I'm going to put it on once and never have that issue because I forgot something. What a person might do is buy a belt, they put it on, and it starts squeaking within a few weeks because they didn't replace those other components, which may have had some contamination from the old belt on there, just air, dirt, grease, whatever. So now they'll say, well, I should go get an idler pulley. So sure, they put one idler pulley on it. That may not fix it. So now they put a tensioner pulley on it, and now it's quiet again for a little while. But because they didn't put the belt and the pulleys on at the same time, now they got the same problem. It's similar to doing brake pads without rotors and then trying to throw a set of rotors on there a couple weeks later to stop the noise. It usually doesn't fix it. You're usually back to taking it all off and putting a set of pads and rotors on at the same time. So with belts, a component kit is complete. But your first question there, are they different? I think they're probably a little better, but not so much. They just show their signs of wear differently, like tires.
0: And when I was a kid, I remember the neighbor fixing his car. It had three, he put a giant belt on it. It had three things. You could see the belt going. He'd take a wrench and tighten it and try and get it the right tension. Now, that's not.
5: You've got automatic tension.
0: Well, and it's going in, and it's the serpentine belt that,
5: serpentines.
0: They're in there. Yeah, they're in there with low clearance, and so they're not.
5: And automatic
0: just, on each other.
5: There are still some that aren't too old, though, like a Honda Civic that still has manually adjusted belts. Not the brand new ones. I'm talking about you go back a few years, but they had manually adjusted belts. You had to put a new belt on, and then the customer pretty much always had to come back within 2 weeks to 2 months to readjust those belts, or they would definitely squeak when you turn that air conditioner on or put a heavy load on the vehicle with alternator headlights. Your alternator squeaking because you get your headlights on, rear defogger, stuff like that. So belts have come a long way, but they just don't show their wear the way they used to.
0: Back when I was a kid, you'd see parts of belts on the side of the road. But if that were the case now, there'd be cars sitting there because you don't break a belt now, like you said. It's a done deal, pal.
5: And timing belts still have a change interval to them, which should really be followed, but we pull them off and they don't have cracks, even though they're old in age, but it doesn't mean they're not ready to break because we will see a tooth come off one and the belt's done. It's like, but there weren't any cracks in the belt. You're right. There weren't, but structurally it was breaking down internally.
0: Jason, thanks very much for the call. Good luck. 866-594-4150. Let's talk to Bill. You're on the Under the Hood Show. Bill, what can we do for you?
7: I have a 21 F-150 with a 3.5 EcoBoost, and I'm getting a rough idle. It's got 65,000 miles on it. I drive the same vehicle at work, and that one's nice and smooth. Yeah, what am I dealing with probably?
5: Well, if it's just rough idle only, it could be that the fuel injection system is dirty on that. It's got a direct GDI, gas direct injected engine. And they do carbon up on the backside of the valves, and they cause these things to run rough. They really need to be cleaned earlier than a lot of people do. We see that they benefit the most from cleaning those at about 30,000 miles. The CRC GDI service kit, the direct injection service kit, is great at cleaning that out, to clean the back of the valves, the mass airflow sensor, the injectors themselves, to the fuel tank, all of it. You've got to do that complete, and it's got to be on a regular schedule. If you let it go too long, you'll never get that stuff clean. Once it's caked down there for good, it's just not coming off. But proper servicing with the proper tools on a regular schedule will help keep those clean. But they'll just give a little shake at idle. If it's not a hard misfire, they'll just carbon up enough to cause fuel issues.
8: Is the one you have at work, are they used similarly?
7: Yes. The one at work is less miles, 28,000 miles.
5: It's time for a cleaning on that one now.
8: Yeah, because those EcoBoost motors, you know, that one of the things you hear people talking about is just with the turbos, they get a little more carbon buildup in the valve train.
5: And they've tried to offset that with a second set of injectors in the intake now to spray the back of the. That's all they're there is for, is only to clean the back of the valves. And it does. It gets a little clean spot right on there where it's spraying them.
8: Have you torn some apart?
5: We've
8: like
5: had
8: that?
5: Some apart to replace.
8: Oh, I was wondering about that.
5: And you're like, oh, look at that shiny spot right there where it's it's spraying, but it's really not. I don't think it's really getting down in there and washing the valve seat off. It's just the back of the valve area.
8: But that is a thing though with those turbos. You just get a different amount of carbon that gets back up inside that cylinder, and they've been trying to super tune that over the years as they've perfected that EcoBoost, but. We definitely have, if you talk to the manufacturers even, you'll hear people talking about there's some that get so bad they have to pull the heads and clean them. So don't let it get to that point. If we're going down that road that we think that's what it is, assuming you don't have any other check engine lights, there's nothing else showing up if they hook it up to a scanner when it's running. You know, if the idle can be duplicated as rough and they hook up to it and everything looks like it's checking normal and the fuel trims are normal and everything looks like it's supposed to, it's more than likely just a disrupted air chamber that's causing that thing to at lower idle not be able to flow the air right because of carbon. Good chance of that.
7: Okay. And that's a physical cleaning? That's not like a fuel additive?
8: Well, that's where the Russ recommended.
5: It's an additive, but it's also added in through the intake itself and in the gas tank. It's not just a pour in the tank additive.
9: You're talking about bringing it in and having it done.
5: Correct.
9: Yeah. That's.
5: I mean, you could do it yourself, too.
9: Yeah.
5: People do it themselves, but a lot of people do it in the shop.
0: Bill, thanks very much for the call. Good luck. Let's take a quick break. You are listening to the Under the Hood Show.
5: Your vehicle feeling sluggish? 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
0: The Under the Hood Show is recorded live from 9 to 11 a.m. Central Time every Thursday. And we do the show live on YouTube at that time. 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
14: 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Today, partly sunny with a high near 89. A slight chance of rain showers is possible. Tonight, mostly cloudy with a low around 72. There's a slight chance of showers and thunderstorms. Looking ahead to Sunday, mostly sunny with a high near 91. Currently, it's 72 and clear. I'm Bill Banks with your weather flash.
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0: 866-594-4150. Let's talk to Brian. You're on the Under the Hood show. Brian, what can we do for you?
17: Hey, guys. It's love the show. Love the show when I'm able to listen to it.
0: Thank you.
17: It's got a 2012 Chevy 1500, and I have a crazy thing that happens to it. When I get out of the truck, if I keep the keys in it, pull it out halfway, get out of the truck, once in a while, it'll ding twice, lock itself, and honk. And my keys are stuck inside the truck. So now I've got like four or five extra keys all over my truck on the outside that I can get to in case it happens. And it just happened a half an hour ago. So just wondering, have you ever run into something like this?
0: Well, I mean, I'm going to go obvious here.
17: Yeah, I
18: don't leave your key in the car.
17: No, don't do that.
0: Just take the key with you.
17: Well,
0: you don't need a bunch of keys. Just need that one. Hold it in your hand.
17: No. Okay, no, just a half an hour ago, I got out. I took the key on before I hit the fob to lock it. It already locked itself and honked.
0: Is that a proximity walk-away
18: no,
0: feature?
18: Don't have
0: that's
18: one.
8: Not
18: okay.
8: A 12. They didn't, get that. They didn't get that until 14.
5: If it's got an aftermarket security system of some sort on there, a remote start, it could be set to that, to passive lock. And you may not even know it has it. If somebody has left it in there and they took the remotes when they sold the vehicle, which happens a lot.
0: Or if it's dealer installed that you just aren't aware of.
5: You got to look under the dash and see if there's any non-factory equipment. You got an aftermarket remote start in there or security or something. You want to check that first?
17: No.
5: That's easy.
17: Okay.
5: You got to look up under there. Don't think it's there.
0: Is there any other telltale signs besides looking under the dash? Like
5: it's going to be on the driver's side where the ignition wires are. It's going to be up under there somewhere. There'll be wires that do not look factory.
0: Because I got to be honest with you. You've said that before. Okay. You got to look under the dash or just check under the dash and see.
5: Right by the steering column.
0: I can't even look under my dash. I don't know how to do it. It doesn't make any sense.
8: And it's covered up by a trim panel usually. Yeah. And when you look up underneath there. But it is, if you've got 3 wrench out of 10 familiarity, you'll look up underneath there and see.
0: And go,
8: that doesn't look factory. Compared to what factory plugins, factory connections look like, factory wires, it just typically doesn't look factory.
5: Yeah, well, you could tell factory wires have covering on them. They just look smooth and normal. The aftermarket ones are going to be like bunched up in a rat's nest.
8: There's
5: like,
8: probably a zip tie.
0: There's probably a zip tie
8: or two, most likely. Have you tried, since you have all these keys, how many do you have? Now we're having fun with this.
17: That's all right. I have like 3 extra keys on the outside of the truck, and I always keep one in my pocket.
0: Okay. So, all right. Okay.
8: Okay. So, it does not happen
17: all the time. So,
8: out of all those keys, do they each have a fob also?
17: No, they do not.
8: Okay.
17: No, they do not.
5: It wouldn't last very long.
17: It will not start. Right. It will not start the truck. It'll unlock the truck.
8: Okay. So, it's a vanity key kind of for the door.
5: Well,
17: yeah.
5: So
8: let's say he doesn't have an aftermarket up underneath there. Then what do we do next?
5: It's probably going to need a body control module or at least need a reprogramming because it's not doing what it's supposed to. Everything is a function of that part. So going on in there.
0: When you said that, I flipped from anti-Brian to for Brian's keys plan so fast. If it's the
8: a BCM plant a key.
0: Get 10 more keys. Who cares?
8: Because it's going to cost you a little money on that one. Because you've probably got to buy a new one, I think, and program it. I think. Well,
5: you do.
8: It's going
5: to probably cost you $400 to $600 bucks.
8: Oh. You can hide a lot of keys for $400.
0: Yeah, for sure.
8: You can hide hundreds
17: of
8: them.
17: That's right.
5: You can go have a remote start installed and just hit the unlock button.
8: Right. Just do it that way.
17: Yeah. Okay.
8: Well, have you tried taking the fob away from the vehicle?
17: I have not. No.
5: Yeah. Take the any key fobs you have with the vehicle and leave them at home for the day. Just use your regular key. And if it stops doing it, you might have a remote that's broken inside. And if you shake it up a little bit, it's doing it. You could even just, should lock going down the road too, but you could even just try to stand next to the vehicle, maybe leave the window down so you can hit the unlock button, unlock it, and then just shake the key a little bit, see if it does
0: it. Move it around, see it, yeah.
8: That's just a couple of things to try, but otherwise it's more than likely an electronic
0: BCM. I endorse the extra keys now, Brian. Good luck. 866-594-4150. Let's talk to Dallas. You're on the End of the Hood Show. Dallas, what can we do for you?
18: I have a 2020 Ford F-150, and when it's cold outside and I jump in and turn on the heater or whatever, there is a funky noise. But then it isn't the fan or anything like that, because the fan still sounds the same high or low, and it only works, you know, about 5 minutes, and then it's gone.
5: Blend or motor. Click, click, click.
8: Okay. Is it a thud or a click?
18: It's kind of like a click.
5: Yeah, blend or motor broken. We've got one right now on one of these in our shop that needs one. You got to pull the whole dash to do it, but it turned out it had more than a blend or broken. It had the door broken, so it's going to need the dash replaced. I'm waiting for the part to come in for that, but we do that a lot. We have a lot of those blend doors that the door breaks in the dash, and it's not just replacing the actuator. It's replacing the entire unit.
8: HVAC box.
5: Yeah, so we sell a lot of those.
8: Let's hope it's not that. Let's hope it's just the and that one's the one to go in for your mode that moves from – well, you said you're going from cold to heat. You're not changing position like from defrost to
18: – No, it's as soon as if I jump in the truck when it's cold out and – start it and then turn the heat on, or you know, like hit the power button on it, it does that noise for about 5 minutes until it kind of warms up, and then it's gone. The blower motor works great. I can change it from defrost to floor, you know, all that stuff works. It's just that funky noise, you know, for the first 5 minutes that it's chilly.
0: Is there okay, so let's assume it's the least thing.
5: A couple hundred bucks.
0: Is that what I was going to ask you? To bring it to you
5: for the least
0: one. The dash
8: for the
0: off.
8: One you can access without.
5: That's the one you can access.
0: Okay.
5: The one that you can't access.
0: Okay.
5: You can figure about $800-900 because you got to pull a lot to get that one out. There's one of the five that are really hard to get to.
0: Okay.
5: And then if the dash is broken, you can look at a couple grand.
8: That's not what he wants to hear.
5: Usually the dash isn't broken on those.
8: Dallas, does it start working after that time?
18: It does.
5: Does every function work, though? Heat, cold on both sides?
18: And they all work.
8: That's
18: even
8: weird.
18: When that noise is working, too.
5: Then it's got to be the recirculation door motor, because that wouldn't affect anything coming out the dash. But you'll hear a change. If you hit the recirculation button, you should hear it go from a loud roar inside, because it's pulling air from inside the car. You turn that off to outside air, it should quiet down. If you don't hear that change at all, that recirculation door is the one that's not working.
0: And it's that would automatically do, if it's cold out and I start my vehicle, the default goes to
5: open,
0: and that's
5: keep the window from fogging.
0: Probably where it's working right there. Okay. All right, Dallas, good luck. 866-594-4150. Let's talk to Roger. You're on the End of the Hood Show. Roger, what can we do for you?
19: Hi. I have just kind of a generic question, I guess. I occasionally do some repair for friends and such, and it seems like after a few months, I would normally end up with like a couple transmissions or maybe an oil pan or axles and things like that. And I'm just wondering from a recycling perspective, is that better to take to just a regular metal scrap yard, or should I be looking at taking it to an auto recycle center like Nordstrom's?
0: What a good question that is.
8: Yeah, and
5: I don't think we've ever had this one.
8: No, and it's a,
0: and
8: it's,
0: I've wondered it.
8: I've had it. We have it all the time at the counter,
0: right?
8: Or at our sales reps get this question all the time. Are these problem units that you've taken out? Is that what they are?
19: Yes.
8: Okay, I think I have the closest to quick answer I can give.
0: Okay,
8: based on our own experience, we have a program within our computer system that we get from the United Recyclers Group that monitors 5 to 7 different core companies that are interested in the items that are in demand for remanufacturing. And if it is one of those items, whether it's an instrument cluster or a transmission or whatever it is, it automatically inserts a core charge onto our invoice. So we know there's a value to the old part.
5: Or not.
8: And it could affect the pricing of the original part on how we do it. It's all part of a formula. If there is no core charge on there, or the seller has chosen not to have a core charge and doesn't want it back, they don't want it back.
0: So you don't want it.
8: It would cost us more to handle it than it's worth typically. And at that point, a lot of the repair shops you'll see will have a scrap wagon. And the things that are not in demand for core charges, where they've been charged and have to return it, end up in that core wagon, and they usually take them to the scrap metal place and get rid of them, or somebody will come by that will buy the aluminum transmissions or whatever it to be, and that becomes the beer and pizza money for the shop.
5: That's exactly how it works. Yes, we return, and I'll bet you the worst part for the shop is that I would say probably 2 to 5% of everything in that scrap bucket that goes in for 10 cents or whatever, it had a core on it. Somehow it got missed because can get missed.
0: In Roger's case, what does he do? Does he call?
5: Well, he probably knows it had a core when he bought it because he bought it to repair somebody. So he would have got his core money back if needed. So these are probably scrap parts. So for scrap, he could.
8: I know what I would do if scrap. I was in his shoes.
0: Okay.
8: I have a different set of resources. But if you got like 12 items, take a picture of them, put them on Facebook Marketplace, and say, core and scrap units, who's interested? Give me a bid.
5: Mm-hmm.
8: And there's enough scrappers out there and core guys that they might see that in your market. And if you want to deal with that noise, you might be able to get rid of that. Otherwise, just take it to the scrapyard.
5: They might say, we'll give you $2 for it and take all your scraps.
8: Just take it to the scrapyard probably after that.
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22: Overseas. I'm Pam Husso, Fox News. American forces have reportedly been hurt in Kuwait after an Iranian strike. Fox's Madeline Rivera has details.
23: Bloomberg reports at least 5 Americans were hurt after Iran launched a ballistic missile towards a Kuwaiti airbase earlier this week. The missile was intercepted by Kuwaiti forces, but falling debris reportedly hit the Ali al-Salem airbase. Per Bloomberg, 2 MQ-9 Reaper drones were also seriously damaged in the incident. Meantime, a White House official telling Fox President Trump will only make a deal that is good for America and satisfies his red lines. Iran can never possess a nuclear weapon. The president has maintained his key asks, which not only includes preventing Iran from obtaining a nuclear weapon, he also demanded unrestricted shipping traffic in the Strait of Hormuz.
22: War Secretary Pete Hegseth has warned that military action is still on the table if a deal can't be reached. President Trump is scrapping plans for a big overhaul at the Kennedy Center following a judge's ruling.
24: President Trump says he has no interest in overseeing a major renovation of the Kennedy Center unless he is free to bring the institution back physically, financially, and artistically. In a social media post, the president says his administration will now return control of the performing arts venue back to Congress. The move follows a ruling by a federal judge in D.C. ordering President Trump's name to be removed removed from the Kennedy Center's facade, finding the center's board did not have the authority to unilaterally change the name. The judge also put on hold plans to close the center for 2 years during renovations. At the White House, Jared Halpern, Fox News.
22: Another federal judge has temporarily halted a weaponization fund to compensate people who claim to be targets of political investigations. 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
22: The results of President Trump's recent physical are in. Fox's Deborah Valentine reports.
7: The White House has released a memorandum detailing President Donald Trump's May 26 physical at Walter Reed Medical Center in Bethesda, Maryland. It indicates President Trump remains in excellent health, demonstrating strong cardiac, pulmonary, neurological, and overall physical function. It also says the president's cognitive function is within normal limits, with the president scoring 30 out of 30 on the Montreal Cognitive Assessment. The memo also indicates the swelling of President Trump's legs has improved and that bruises on his hands are benign. President Trump turns 80 years old on June 14th. Deborah Valentine, Fox News.
22: New Jersey Governor Mikey Sherrill is sending state police to an immigration detention center as clashes continue between ICE agents and protesters. Fox's Steve Harrigan is in Newark.
25: Many of the protesters with headgear on, helmets, goggles, gas masks, knee pads, ready for a fight. There have been accusations made by the protesters and some of the 300 detainees inside of inhumane conditions. That's something the Department of Homeland Security has denied throughout the week. We have seen scuffles throughout the two sides, some arrests as well, as many as six arrests. The flashpoint right out in front, the entranceway. When those federal agents try and come or go, they're often stopped, have things hurled at them. They often respond with pepper spray. Most of the trouble happening well after midnight.
22: Rioters have allegedly been biting, kicking, and punching law enforcement officers outside the facility. Multiple protesters have been arrested. Another U.S. strike on an alleged drug boat has left three people dead. U.S. Southern Command says the strike was carried out in the Eastern Pacific, the third such strike this week. No evidence was provided that the boat was carrying drugs. I'm Pam Puso in New York, and this is Fox News.
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8: Hey, welcome into a brand new weekend of the National Defense. It's Randy Miller. We do this show for one reason only. We do it for our active duty military, our veterans, and their families. We're here for you. We love you. God bless you. Big show this week. Clint Black, the legendary Clint Black, is going to be with us. He's got a brand new memoir to tell you all about. Vinnie Politan is also with us from Court TV. Going to catch you up on all the latest things happening in the courtroom around the world. And comedian Ben Morrison will be here. And Ben's got a new special called 45. All that, 60 seconds of service, and so much more, only on the National Defense.
9: And country music legend Clint Black is with us. The guy's done just about everything, singer, songwriter, musician, actor, and now he's back with a new memoir called Killing Time, My Life and Music. And we want to welcome Clint Black to the National Defense. Clint, how you doing?
10: I'm good, thanks. Good to be here.
9: You know, I know that you've done a million radio shows, and I did a crazy morning show at Q104 in Kansas City. And I got to tell you about one experience when you came in. We had a very young traffic reporter named Jillian, and Jillian's dream was to sing with Clint Black, and you obliged her, and she still talks about it to this day. But I mean, you made so many people's lives much happier throughout the years, and that was just one of them.
10: Thank you. That's how it's. I was hoping you said I did it.
9: You did. You know, and Clint, I don't know if you talk about this in the book or not, but, you know, when you were coming up in country music, that was kind of the standard thing. You would go to morning radio shows. You'd get up early in the morning. You would get there at 7, 8 o'clock in the morning, and then you would play a few songs. And man, how radio has changed now. I mean, yeah. You're lucky if you get a live host.
10: Yeah, I don't have as much contact. I tried over the years in my time off to go and do those things because it's easier than while you're touring and singing at night, you know, getting up at 6 a.m. to go down. And always appreciated, you know, I always felt like, you know, you guys in radio are there because you love music. It's not because right. you love radio, you love the music, and you're entertainers just like us. So I always tried to keep that in perspective.
9: All right. I appreciate that. We're talking to Clint Black here in the National Defense, Killing Time, My Life and Music. And let's talk about you starting out in Houston and bouncing around the clubs there in Texas. That's a long way from Nashville, isn't it?
10: It is, and I never wanted to go to Nashville without first finding a manager because I knew that it was this enigma, a labyrinth of pitfalls. And so, you know, I just kept playing the bars, trying to get a good demo made, couldn't do it, couldn't afford to make a good one, didn't have the time and energy to make it work. And then met this guitar player on a single gig where I needed a band, and that was Hayden Nicholas. And Hayden was so good that I just gravitated to him and said, what are you doing, Woody? Well, what are you doing? Well, I'm going to get a demo made. Oh, I have an 8-track recording machine. So we made a deal. to start demoing my songs. And the first one was Nobody's Home. And I used that to go find a manager. I knew a guy who was a record promoter in Houston, Sammy Alfano, who took me to see Bill Ham, ZZ Top's manager. And that was a big break because he knew the people in the industry. He was sophisticated in the industry, and turned out to be the worst choice. I would end up in a 2-year lawsuit just to get away from him.
9: Oh, wow.
10: And but that was my big break. It led to meeting with RCA Records and getting that deal.
9: Yeah. And, you know, Clint, it's easy to kind of get lost in the fact that, you know, you look at somebody with a career like you've had and that you're having, and sold 20 million records. He's won Grammys. I mean, it'd be easy for somebody to look at that and just go, man, that guy just he must have just fallen into the right place at the right time. But it took a while, didn't it?
10: Yeah, I always wonder when I see someone's career explode, what did they do? What did they go through? You know, being the youngest of four boys, trying to keep up with my brothers, and then as a teenager for 4 years, 6 days a week, selling newspaper subscriptions door to door, 99.9% rejection in that job, sort of set me up for all those years in the bars, and I played, you know, for next to nothing for about 10 years before finding that manager and getting that record deal. And along with that are, you know, the crazy things. I start the book off where I nearly drowned when I was 13. I had earlier cracked my head on the pool and was floating unconscious in the water when I was 8, and a guy jumped in and saved me. I ended up with this issue with water that I would self-analyze my way out of. But and then even from there, just subsistence living, working in the bars for that long, you know, it was crazy, like everybody's lives. Everybody has their ups and downs and their rainy days. Once you get into the business, that's when the hard work really begins, because you have all of this stuff you have to balance with being a singer at night. All of the biggest moments, you know, on stage in front of thousands of people, opening for Alabama, being up on the CMA Awards, singing to a crowd that was everyone I had grown up listening to. And all of those moments were challenged by vocal cords that had been overworked. And so it was a lot of stress and worry. There was the lawsuit getting away from that manager. There would be other issues that would come up. And the behind-the-scenes stuff, I think, is a good lesson for anyone trying to get into this business to know that, you know, if you think it's hard, you're right, and it is for everyone. It's Ella Langley is experiencing that right now. I know she's trying to figure out how to stay on her feet. And I knew I could have fallen prey to alcohol abuse or drug addiction, just trying to deal with all the stress and strain, you know, and the normal life stuff, a bicycling accident, not a dramatic accident, but a dramatic injury to my spinal cord, my spine. I spent the next 20 years coming off the road at the end of the year and going right into surgery to get it done. Give me time to recover before things started up again. Just getting my spine right. All of those things. I hope mostly that some young aspiring singer or their parent will read the book and understand that they say Nashville is a 10-year town. I did my 10 years in Houston, but it was a 10-year town thing. And then be ready for the hard work that comes after that, because if you get your way, you're going to really, really work hard and you're going to have to juggle it all.
9: Yeah. And then you got to top yourself every time. We're talking to Clint Black here in the National Defense. And I want to go back to your brothers for just a second, because our audience is mainly active duty military veterans and their families. And I know your brother served, your dad served. I know that you have headlined some USO tours. And in fact, I didn't know this until today. You wrote an entire musical based on a soldier coming back from Afghanistan, right?
10: Yeah, it was. I had written an entire Christmas album, and that was the launching pad for this story. Looking for Christmas, and the soldier had come home, lost his buddy over in Afghanistan, and he was having a hard time at Christmas. You know, he was looking for it, and you know, I had to write some new songs for that. They're all in one place now, the Christmas collection. And
9: is that musical available somewhere? Can we see that somewhere?
10: No, we gave it a run at the Old Globe Theater in San Diego, and it didn't make it anywhere past that. It was a great story, one that I think a lot of people could relate to.
9: Yeah,
10: you know, even if you didn't go over and have those experiences in the theater of war, a lot of times at Christmas, people, you know, they deal with great big holes in their life.
9: Yep. Well, thank you for your support for veterans. Thank you for everything you've done. And thanks for being a great model as a husband, too. 34 years to Lisa.
10: Yep. 35 in October. Our daughter is 25. It wasn't easy. We, you know, went through some failed pregnancies and really worried that we weren't going to be able to have a child, and got through that. We have a wonderful daughter. She's following in my footsteps, writing songs, good songs, and someday great songs. We accidentally write a great song every now and then when we're trying to write a good one.
9: So we're loving life.
10: We're very blessed, and we thank God. We pray every night for those who protect us in our peace, and their families who wait and worry. And pray that that they get the leadership they deserve.
9: The memoir is called Killing Time, My Life in Music. Clint, thank you so much for the time, man, and continued great success.
10: Thanks, and good to see you.
9: Good to see you, man. It's so good.
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0: Welcome back to the National Defense. It's Randy Miller, and Ben Morrison is with us, a stand-up comedian featured on the new season of CBS's Comics Unleashed and a regular at the Laugh Factory and improv clubs in L.A. He's got a new comedy special, Ben Morrison 45, available now on Apple TV, Amazon Prime Video, and everywhere else. He joins us here in the National Defense. Ben, how you doing?
15: I am good, Randy. Thanks for having me.
0: So Ben Morrison 45 is different than Ben Morrison 33 and a third.
15: It's slightly higher number, slightly higher age.
0: Man, I love your stuff. I love that you combined a physical part of comedy with this, too. I heard you talking about you're not a big fan of destination weddings, right?
15: Oh, no. You know what's funny is I love that bit, but it's also a principle I firmly agree with the old destination wedding, where your friends get married and you got to travel halfway across the globe to watch them be the happiest they've ever been. I don't think that math really checks out.
0: No, you know what? I just got back from one. I am not kidding you. My daughter's best friend from Kansas City, Missouri, decided that for her wedding, she would invite everybody to Florence, Italy. You know, because really? it's pretty cheap to get there.
15: Oh, yeah. Oh, it's only a couple bucks from what I've heard, and it's only getting cheaper.
0: Yeah. I'm like, my wife and I are in Florence, and I'm like, what? We even barely know this girl. Why are we here? And, you know, because we decided, I mean, obviously, if you're going to go to Florence, you're going to go to Italy, you know, you're going to try and make a little vacation out of it, which was nice. And then you got to suffer through the month long picture barrage on Facebook of the world.
15: Oh, yeah.
0: Right?
15: Yeah. I always say that it's kind of funny how narcissistic we are whenever you go to a wedding and then they send you the link of the whole wedding album. You just click through. You're like all the married couples. You're like, uh-huh, married, married. How do I look? How do I look? How do I look when you're looking through the album?
0: Right.
15: Were you happy with the photos you got in dear old Florence, Italy?
0: No, they were terrible.
15: You like Florence?
0: Yeah.
15: I've been to Florence.
0: Florence was great. Rome was great. Rome is interesting to me because it could just be New York. Right. I mean, we went to Sicily one time, and Sicily, nobody speaks English. Nobody speaks English. Rome, everybody speaks English. And, you know, you get to Rome, you're like, wow, is this even Italy now? Because, I mean, everybody's so sophisticated and they're on Vespas.
15: They're just scooting away from you going, ciao. But in Italy, they're used to taking your money any way they can.
0: That is so true. they're always looking for the next Stanley Tucci.
15: Oh, yeah, they are. Man, that guy's got a good gig. That show makes me hungry.
0: Oh, Phil Rosenthal has been on this show many times. He's got the best gig in the world. In the world. I mean, what do you do? Yeah. Wait, Phil, what do you do? I eat
15: around the world. And, man, the food in Italy, you kind of can't beat it.
0: Right, right. I do love the way they take their time in Italy. It's like they don't take their time, you know, riding around on the Vespas. But, man, when it's time for a meal, oh, I mean, pull up a chair.
15: No, they take your time with the food. They take their time moving around. They take your time bringing you the bill. They take their time getting you through the line into the museum. Very laid back people, to a fault sometimes.
0: We're talking to Ben Morrison here in the National Defense. His new special, Ben Morrison 45, which is available on Apple TV and Amazon Prime. Hey, Ben, okay, so here's kind of a logistical question for you, because it used to be that stand-ups, you have your act, you have your 90 minutes or whatever you do. You do it at a club. You go to a different club, you do the same act. Well, now with social media, which is, I guess, great, you've got your stuff out there. And so how do you handle that when people see you for the first time in person, but they know everything that you're going to say?
15: That's actually a really good question. The truth of the matter is people do not care. They love the idea that they're getting to see something live that they have seen

0: and live images with the actual stand-up, kind of bringing a visual to the stand-up comedy game. And, you know, what's funny about $5 Perfume is I used to live in Hollywood, like right in it, like the Times Square of Hollywood. And there are, of course, all these souvenir stores around every corner. I went into one and they had a whole wall of $5 Perfume. And I was intrigued. I go, what could $5 Perfume possibly smell like? And I was not disappointed because it was the funniest knockoffs that I'd ever seen. Like, in the special, like, if you can't afford Burberry, they got Burnaby.
1: There's Chanel number one.
0: Literally, they didn't have CK1, they had QK1 at the store. And I had my phone with me, so I, of course, took photos of all the $5 perfumes and strung them together. And that's one of my favorite pieces in the special, is talking about the knockoff perfumes, but because there's a visual element, you're able to actually see all the knockoff brands. And
2: that's cool.
0: Quite funny.
2: Great idea. Ben Morrison 45 is out now. Ben, thank you so much. We'll be right back here on the National Defense.
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7: 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This morning, partly sunny with a high near 89. A slight chance of rain showers today. Tonight, mostly cloudy with a low around 72. There's a slight chance of showers and thunderstorms. Looking ahead to Sunday, mostly sunny with a high near 91. Currently, it's 75 and overcast. I'm Bill Banks with your weather flash.
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3: Welcome back to the National Defense. It's Randy Miller, and Vinnie Politan is with us, a former New Jersey County prosecutor, practicing private attorney, broadcast journalist. He serves as the lead anchor of Court TV and his show's Closing Arguments with Vinnie Politan. And Vinnie Politan Investigates are the highest-rated primetime shows on Court TV. And we're going to talk about some of these trials. Vinnie, how you doing?
4: I'm doing pretty good today, Randy.
3: So I guess, you know, the one that everybody's talking about right now is Alex Murdaugh and his double murder conviction overturned and getting a new trial, right?
4: Oh, this is unreal, right? It was such a huge case, such a huge trial. So much went into it. But the court clerk, Randy, she works for the court system. She was talking to the jury during the case. She was making comments to the jury about Alex Murdaugh, about the defense, and they weren't good comments, let me tell you.
3: Wow.
4: And the defense got wind of all of this, and they had to overturn it. Trust me, no one in South Carolina wants to try this case again, but justice demanded it, because you can't talk to the jury about the case, especially if you work for the court.
3: I mean, it's almost like somebody paid her to do that.
4: It makes no sense.
3: Yeah.
4: And what I think happened was, because we were in Walterboro, South Carolina, and just to give you an idea, Randy, of how small of a town this was, the restaurants in town were open 2 to 3 nights a week. So there was like no food, and you had media from all over the country coming to Walterboro. So the folks down there are very nice, very hospitable, including the clerk who helped coordinate this. So they brought food trucks in for us. So they made sure that the media and all the people coming to watch the trial could eat during the day. But the problem was, it seemed like the spotlight was too bright. And everyone kind of got starstruck by the fact that the whole world was paying attention to this sleepy town in the low country of South Carolina. And unfortunately, Becky Hill, the court clerk, crossed a line that should never be crossed.
3: Well, we are talking to Vinnie Politan here in the National Defense. His weekday series, Vinnie Politan Investigates, new episodes premiere on Court TV's YouTube channel. And they air weeknights at 8 p.m. Eastern on Court TV. And now he was already convicted of the financial part of this, right?
4: Yes. So the financial crimes will keep him in prison for decades unless something happens with those convictions. But those were guilty pleas for the most part. So I think when you look at Alex Murdaugh's future, and he'll never admit and he'll never plead guilty to taking the life of his wife and his son. Mm. That's just never going to happen. So now there will be a retrial. There's not going to be a deal, but he's not free. He's not walking around Walterboro today. He's still locked up. He's admitted what he did, and he admitted over and over again during his murder trial that he committed all these financial crimes. And for prosecutors, it was a big part of their case, because they believed, and what they convinced the jury of, is that the motive to kill his wife and son was to distract everyone from the financial crimes that he was committing and to garner sympathy for himself so perhaps he could survive what was about to be uncovered in him stealing from his clients and his law partners.
3: Wow. How would you like to be the prosecutor in the Luigi Mangione trial, the murder of the CEO, Brian Thompson, United Healthcare? I mean,

0: Is that about as open and shut, Vinny, as you've ever seen? I mean, now that they've admitted what could possibly be the murder weapon?
1: Yeah, it should be, right, Randy?
0: Right.
1: It should be, right? You've got an alleged confession in his so-called manifesto. You've got video of the crime. You've got video of him. You've got his DNA on a water bottle close to the scene. You've got the weapons. They've tracked every movement that he made. There's direct evidence, circumstantial evidence, but there is one factor in this case that no prosecutor can prepare for, and that is the faction of people who believe that this murder was actually justified.
0: Right, right.
1: It's not a majority of people. It's not 50-50, but there is a large enough portion of people, and many of them live in New York and are potential jurors in all of this, that perhaps Luigi Mangione was taking out someone who needed to be taken out. And that's real. And if one person like that or more ends up on the jury, it may be difficult to get a conviction here.
0: Yeah. Yeah. And how it just really underscores the need for picking the right jury, doesn't it, Vinny? I mean, that is such an important aspect of any trial, but especially this one.
1: Yes. You know, on court TV, many times we're not permitted to show jury selection. And obviously we never actually show the jury themselves. But people who practice law like me, we know it's probably the most important part of the case because these are the people making the decision. And you have to have an ability to understand who they are, the way they see the world. And if some of them, like in this Mangione case, are attempting to get themselves on the jury because they have an agenda, you, as the attorney during jury selection, need to figure that out.
0: Mm-hmm.
1: And if you don't, it could be fatal to your case regardless of the evidence.
0: We're talking to Vinny Politani, Politan here on the National Defense, and Vinny Politan Investigates is the show on Court TV. Hey, Vinny, what do you know about Nancy Guthrie? This is such a sad story and one that seemingly may never have an end.
1: No, and how shocking is that, right?
0: Yeah.
1: It's the highest profile unsolved case in the nation. The victim's mother is someone that many Americans know. She got her start in national media at Court TV.
0: I didn't know that.
1: Yeah, yeah. So let me tell you something just about a little side note about Savannah Guthrie. She is brilliant. She, when she took the bar exam, she got the top score.
0: Like, wow.
1: The top score. She is brilliant, and she is so nice and so genuine and a God-fearing woman, right? Just like her mom.
0: Yeah.
1: And for that family, to see the family suffer the way they have. And to me, the tragedy here may be that it was like a classic 1970s cop show where the locals didn't want the feds to come in and Bigfoot them.
0: Hmm.
1: And there was a little bit of a friction between the FBI and the Pima County Sheriff. And they did have some history, by the way. There was history between that sheriff's office and the FBI. And that may have stalled the way this investigation went. And we all know that the first 48 hours of an investigation are crucial, and there may have been some missed opportunity there. But I still think there's hope, because I have to believe, and I may be wrong here, but I believe there's more than one person involved. And anytime more than one person is involved in something,
0: right,
1: there's always a chance that somebody is going to talk. And I think that's where the information is going to come from. Someone involved with this, either directly or a spouse or ex-girlfriend or ex, whatever, of people directly involved may at some point speak. Because someone that would do this to this wonderful woman you know, they're bad people and they hang around with other bad people and they're not loyal to one another. So I think that's where the break in the case ultimately will come from.
0: Well, and the other thing about Savannah Guthrie, she's been a guest on this program many times, and our program is mainly for active duty military veterans and their families. She is a huge supporter of veterans. She serves on the board of directors for the Elizabeth Dole Foundation for caregivers for veterans. I mean, she's got just a heart of gold, and it just, you know, everybody feels for her, and it would be great for her and everybody else to get some closure in that.
1: Yeah, and I think at this point they realize that, you know, whatever the motivation was here, the outcome is not great.
0: Yeah.
1: I can't imagine at this point that Nancy is being held captive somewhere. If she is, I don't know which is worse. If she's being held captive,
0: right,
1: potentially tortured through all of this, or if, you know, her life ended. Either way, it's horrific. And at this point, what the family does need is an answer.
0: Yep.
1: They need an answer, and they want to allow her to rest in peace.
0: Vinny Politan Investigates is the name of the show. Vinny, thank you so much, man. You got a great show.
1: Thanks so much, Randy. Great to spend some time with you.
0: Be right back here in the National Defense.
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0: Welcome back to the National Defense. It's Randy Miller, and Maria Menounos is with us. You know her from so many different things, hosted Extra at E! News, TV correspondent for Today, Access Hollywood, co-hosted the Eurovision Song Contest in Athens, Greece. Maria is the host of a brand new competition reality show called Designed to Last on Hulu. It started May 5th. I've seen episode one, and it's so cool. Maria, how are you?
14: I'm great. Thanks for having me, and thanks for watching the show.
0: Hey, you know, it's a really a different kind of a competition because you got teams of people, teams of experts that are building these tiny houses that are built to withstand wind, fire, all these different elements. And there could not be a better time for this, Maria, because it just seems like those kind of situations are getting worse and worse.
15: I know. Unfortunately, weather seems to be intensifying.
0: Yes.
15: And we are going to have to start thinking about how we can really protect our homes in a bigger way. And I guess maybe we never really thought about that before, unless, you know, you're in the middle of, you know, a hurricane coming and people will put plywood on their windows or put sandbags where they need to for flooding and such. But I think this show might awaken people to the idea that they might need to go a little bit further and that there are things within their reach that they can do to assist them in protecting their home. It's no different than even health. And, you know, I have my podcast, Heal Squad, and I teach people you have to be the CEO of your health because the system's overwhelmed and you have to take things into your own hands. I think your home protection is now becoming one of those things.
0: Yeah, I think you're exactly right because, home protection used to mean something else entirely. But now, and I know there are some efforts going on already, in terms of withstanding fire. There are different kind of materials and communities that are, being designed around those. But these teams on Design to Last, the first struggle, the first challenge is working with a team, right? I mean, I love the dynamics of these, team members who, didn't know each other and have to come together and agree on how to do something, right?
15: Oh, yeah. That is a whole other part of this that's so challenging. You're just meeting people for the first time, and now you have such a pressure cooker to figure out in 10 hours what you're going to do and how you're going to do it. And, you know, creativity is a big part of the judging and innovation. And so, you know, you can't just do anything either. You have to like know that you're being, the judging is across all these categories. So you got to hit your marks. And then, you know, who's going to be the leader? Whose idea are you going to get behind? And then when it doesn't work, are you going to be pissed at that person? Or are you going to like pick up and keep moving forward? Like it was a lot, but they, you know, all of them individually came in with such passion and a passion also to help people come up with ways that they can look at protecting their home that is, you know, doable for them. And I loved that about them. So I fell in love with all of them by the end of it. I'm like, I love you guys.
0: They're all great. And the one guy that just couldn't take it anymore and just walked off.
15: Yeah.
0: And it's like, is that guy coming back? And he did come back. And it was great. We're talking to Maria Menounos here on the National Defense, the new show Designed to Last on Hulu. Hey, I want to talk to you also about something else that I'm passionate about that I know you have participated in, pets and vets, and it's pairing animals with veterans. I mean, it pretty much describes my life because this program is dedicated to active duty military veterans and their families, and my wife and I just started about a month ago, fostering primarily pit bull mixes. And there's nothing better than that.
15: I love it. Well, first of all, I just want to say thank you to all of the vets and all of the people who are in service to our country and all of the families who sacrifice so much to allow them to be able to go do what they have to do to help protect us. So thank you all. And I love you all. And I'll never forget being able to go to Afghanistan and do a whole tour there and meet everybody that was there. It was the most life-changing experience. But, you know, pets are incredible. Our animals really are just pure gifts from God. I really believe that. Yeah. I mean, obviously they say dog is spelled backwards for a reason, but I think that there could be nothing better than pairing a beautiful creature that needs a home with someone who also needs them back. And by the way, it's not just vets that need them. We all need them. They all come into our lives for so many different reasons.
0: Yep.
15: And I know I actually see them sometimes as a mirror for me where it's something that I need to get past. I had a poodle who had a lot of anxiety and it was mirrored to me. And I was like, oh my gosh, I didn't even know I had this. And now I see it in her and I see it in me. I had dogs that took on our brain tumors in our house. And I was like, oh my God, it's unbelievable if you really, really connect and really see them for what they are. They're just so precious.
0: Yeah, and I really believe, especially with fosters and rescues, that they can sense that you are rescuing them. They have a sense of that loyalty to you. Do you kind of get that feeling from those kind of animals?
15: 1,000,000,000%. I had one dog that came from a farm. He was my soulmate, one of my soulmates. But then I had my rescues, and they were my soulmates too. And I saw the difference. Like, they were so grateful, and he was a little entitled.
0: Yeah. Oh, yeah. Oh, no, they're the best loved and the best treated animals in the world then.
15: Yeah. I didn't know at first when I first moved to LA. We bought our first dog at a pet store. She was left behind. She was raggedy and old, and nobody wanted her. And we thought we were rescuing her, and we kind of did. And then she needed a buddy. And then everyone like murdered my soul at work. And they're like, there's so many dogs at the shelter. I'm like, I didn't even know what that was. I'm only 21 or 22. I just moved here.
0: Right.
15: And then I started volunteering at the shelter and then collected so many dogs after that. I had a fleet at home. And then since then have rescued so many. So
0: that's great.
15: I see the difference. I really do.
0: Yeah, it's so good. Maria Menounos is with us here in the National Defense, the show Designed to Last on Hulu. Yeah, that's going to be a fun show to keep up with because, yeah, I mean, I picked up some tips from the first episode, just things that I needed to do to the house. So, I mean,
15: isn't it incredible?
0: Yeah,
15: it's so things, great because
0: things you don't think about.
15: Yeah, it's entertaining. It's high stakes. It's so much fun to watch. But then the viewers are actually going to walk away learning something that they can apply that's practical.
0: And it's hosted by the most beautiful woman on television.
15: Oh, thank you. I look back, I was like, shoot, I'm puffy and tired in this, but.
0: Oh, you look great. It's great to talk to you. Thank you so much for your trip to Afghanistan, too. That means so much and is greatly appreciated.
15: Oh, thank you. It meant so much to me. It was the greatest.
0: We'll be right back here in the National Defense.

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3: Yet, I'm Paul Stevens, Fox News. President Trump still looking to make a final determination, quote unquote, on that proposed ceasefire extension with Iran.
4: It does remain unclear at the moment whether Iran has indeed agreed to the president's key asks, and that includes Iran's commitment to never obtain a nuclear weapon. President Trump also demanded unrestricted shipping traffic in the Strait of Hormuz and the removal of mines in the waterway. And regarding Iran's highly enriched uranium, the president says the stockpile will be unearthed by the United States, which it is agreed is the only country, along with China, with the mechanical capability of doing so in close coordination and conjunction with the Islamic Republic of Iran, plus the International Atomic Energy Agency, and destroyed.
3: And that's Fox's Madeline Rivera in D.C., Iran's parliament speaker, in a posting on X, writing, quote, "We do not gain concessions through talks, but through missiles," unquote. Both sides would be required to discuss the destruction of Iran's enriched nuclear uranium within the 60-day ceasefire. Two federal judges, meantime, blocking President Trump in two different situations.
5: A federal judge ruled that the administration cannot move any money for the time being into the $1.8 billion weaponization fund, which is meant to pay out people who think they have been victimized by the federal government. Then a separate federal judge ruled that President Trump's name has to come off the Trump Kennedy Center, and the administration cannot move forward with planned renovations that would close the center for 2 years. And that is too much for the president. In a very long post, he concludes with this: "I have instructed the Department of Commerce to make all necessary arrangements with Congress to allow a full and complete transfer of this institution, giving them the responsibility for its operation, maintenance, and management."
3: And that is Fox's Peter Doocy at the White House. 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
3: War Secretary Pete Hegseth meeting with his counterparts from Australia and the UK in Singapore to discuss the partnership there and its growing role in the Indo-Pacific region. The War Secretary pledging America's commitment to the alliance.
19: The United States, as we've said from the beginning, and we think the review we undertook only strengthened this partnership, remains committed to the AUKUS partnership and is moving to, as quickly as possible, to enhance our combined submarine presence in the Pacific region.
3: And the AUKUS meeting comes as China has grown its fleet in the Pacific. Secretary Hegseth promising to continue American perseverance in the region. Continued clashes between ICE agents, police, and anti-ICE protesters in New Jersey. Our Steve Harrigan is in Newark at the Delaney Hall Detention Center.
9: We saw a heavy state police presence. They were out there to keep security. But once again, we saw more violence, a pitched battle between law enforcement and about 500 protesters for about 45 minutes here in Newark. Right about 10 p.m., the crowd changed. It got younger. A lot of people evidently prepared for a fight. They had headgear on, helmets, gas masks, knee pads. And when you saw them all start running with cases of water and paper towels, they were getting ready to get tear gas. They were going to use that water and paper towels to clean out the gas.
3: Now, demonstrators say Homeland Security has failed to maintain safe and sanitary conditions within that facility, resulting in a detainee hunger strike that the agency denies is actually taking place. New Jersey State Police setting up designated protest zones and vehicle checkpoints in anticipation of clashes. The U.S. military saying it carried out another strike Friday, yesterday, on a boat accused of smuggling drugs in the eastern Pacific Ocean, killing at least three. It was the third attack this week, pushed the overall death toll over 200 people. I'm Paul Stevens. This is Fox News.
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14: Sitting in my home office last weekend, and I was just crunching away on the newsletter called The Current, which we love. And then my husband, Barry, his office is right next to mine. And suddenly I hear bellowing down the hallway, "You don't know what you're talking about. I've been working with you for hours, and I think you're just stupid. What happened to you?" So I'm like, who's he talking to?
15: You just think Ian was getting yelled at?
14: I did. And I walk in there. I'm like, what's going on? He's like, this ChatGPT. Okay. Yelling at ChatGPT.
15: Was it hallucinating? Was it contradicting itself?
14: I think everything that he told it, it had forgotten, which is so incredibly frustrating. But how about you? Do you yell at ChatGPT or anything like that?
15: Not really.
14: I don't either. Adobe released a report looking at how people actually behave when artificial intelligence gets the answer wrong. They surveyed 1,000 folks, and they found, this is a shocker, I hope you're sitting down, that men and women respond differently.
15: Men yell, women don't?
14: Yes. Men actually go all full caps lock.
15: What? Like it matters? Like ChatGPT is going to be like, oh, full caps, I'm so sad. It has no emotion. It has no feelings. It doesn't care. It's a computer.
14: Now, every time I read something, this, I hear you on my shoulder say, it is a toaster.
15: Exactly. It's a smart toaster, but it's a toaster.
14: You know, what did the janitor yell when he jumped out of the closet? Supplies.
15: Oh, gosh.
14: Oh, boy, this is going to be a great show. I can feel it because it's just funnier than ever, even here at the beginning. Because after all, it's called the Kim Komando Show. You can find us on over, 425 top stations from coast to coast. And it's the best. It's the biggest. It's the award-winning show about all things digital. And it's really funny how this works is that I'm Kim Komando, America's beloved digital goddess. And joining me here is Andrew Babinski. Hello there, Andrew.
15: Hey, Kim.
14: And just let's remember remind people that they can get us as a podcast wherever they get the podcast.
15: Of course.
14: But if they're more of a visual person and they want to see this beautiful purple shirt that I'm wearing.
15: It's today, very purple.
14: Thank you. Very purple.
15: YouTube.com/Kim Komando. Please go like, comment, share. Did I say subscribe? No, I didn't. But that's the most important one. Subscribe. Any single time we go live or we add a new video, you'll be notified.
14: And so, and you would love that.
15: Yes.
14: YouTube.com/Kim Komando. 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All righty, then. Every single day of my life, rain or shine or snow, weekends, weekdays, national holidays, I always want to make sure that I know exactly what's happening in the tech space so that this way I can tell you what's going on so you can sound like the smartest person ever at dinner parties. And we're going to start with this at number one. Would you be comfortable with anyone knowing what you actually Google searched, say, over the last year?
15: Oh, yeah.
14: You'd be fine with that?
15: Of course. But I'm also not dumb. So if I'm going to do anything that is something I don't want someone to see, I have other places to go.
14: Oh, I see. Law enforcement is now using something called reverse keyword warrants. So police are now asking Google for the IP addresses of everyone who searched a specific phrase. So instead of like finding the person and then getting their Google searches, they're doing it the opposite way. Here's a real example. A house fire in Colorado killed someone. Police asked Google for the IP addresses of everyone who searched that home's address over a 15-day window. 61 searches, 8 accounts, 3 teenage suspects were identified. Now, Google says it can hand over your information when there's a good faith belief that it's legally necessary. That's the translation. If a judge signs off, your search history just isn't yours anymore.
15: Would you be surprised to know that in the last 15 days, someone searched your address 61 times?
14: Yes.
15: I would be shocked. Yes. I would guess that number is zero. And I'm sure this family whose house caught on fire would thought it would be zero too, but, or one, the person who set it on fire, but 61 is a lot.
14: That's a lot. I think five is a lot.
15: Yeah, exactly.
14: 61 means like we really are zeroing in on something. But also on the crime case, back in 1982, a 13-year-old girl by the name of Sarah Greer was walking home from her friend's house in Cloverdale, California. She never made it. Her body was found the next morning, and even though investigators found DNA on her clothing, there was no match in the system. So the case has remained cold for decades. So fast forward, the Cloverdale police teamed up with a cold case firm to try something new. You know how everybody uses 23andMe to find their relatives?
15: Mm-hmm.
14: Well, everybody but me. Did you ever use it?
15: Nope.
14: Me neither. As I always tell people, do not do that. You never know where the data is going to come.
15: I also don't want to know if I have any other bonus children. I'm good being ignorance is bliss, okay?
14: You know, that's totally what's happening, though.
15: Yeah, people are finding lost family members, siblings they didn't even know existed.
14: Well, they used a version of this DNA database, and they found that the suspect list was down to four brothers. And they didn't know which of the four brothers did it. So the FBI started a surveillance operation on one of the brothers, James Unick, who was living about 100 miles away in a town called Willows. They literally sat and watched him. Finally, when he was out, he finished a cigarette and then tossed the butt on the ground. Bingo. They had the DNA, right? Perfect match. After 44 years of waiting, the jury found him guilty of murder.
15: Solely based on littering.
14: Yes.
15: if that guy was a clean freak, he'd still be at large.
14: Oh, he would have messed up.
15: Somehow. Taking a drink out of a soda can, something like that.
14: Let's see. FBI has a warning that if you're using a router, say, from the first term of President Obama, it is time for you to get rid of it.
15: Okay.
14: About 2010.
15: That's a good way to judge it.
14: Okay. Because it's not being updated anymore. So the FBI, they put out this big warning. They listed all kinds of Linksys models. So just know if you have a 2010 router, it's time for it to go.
15: Now, let me ask you a question.
14: Yes.
15: And I'm going to do a little bit of my own investigating here. This is my own IT call. If I have a router that's that old, but I have it hooked into a mesh network that's newer, am I safe?
14: No.
15: Let me rephrase that. Do you have a new router I can steal from the office?
14: Get this. Use Apple News.
15: No.
14: Why not?
15: Because I go other places for my news.
14: See, I use Apple News. I do. I like to use it. A study found that Apple News featured zero articles from right-leaning outlets in its top stories for all of January. Not one.
15: Zero?
14: Zero out of 620 articles. FTC chairman.
15: That's not a coincidence, Kim Commando.
14: You don't think?
15: No.
14: So that's why sometimes I'm like, I can't find anything. There's nothing new. I can't find anything to read. The FTC told Tim Cook to review the algorithm and to fix it. So whether you lean left, right, or nowhere, or somewhere in between, the bigger story is that Apple is picking what news that you see.
15: What is the goal? Is the goal to be 50-50 or at least bring a little bit in from the opposite side?
14: I would like 50-50.
15: Okay. How about go neutral?
14: Yes.
15: How about it just be news and not opinion?
14: So you go into settings, apps, and Apple News, and that's where you can set some preferences.
15: Oh, okay.
14: Finally, this. I'm going to play a little song for you. And I want you to tell me which, you know, don't think about it, because I know you like to do that. You like to think, like, I have to come up with something clever and funny to say. All right. Just want you to listen to the music.
15: All right.
14: And then tell me, like, 3 to 5 words, what describes the music for you.
15: My eyes are closed.
14: Okay. So what do you think?
15: All right, so the first thing that came to mind, and I don't know, I'm just being honest, was Cher for some reason.
14: Cher.
15: I don't know why. And
14: maybe
15: then
14: I could turn back time.
15: Or the Believe song where she's all auto-tuned. Yeah.
14: Okay.
15: So Cher came to mind, and then techno, and then I was thinking, when is the beat going to drop? And it never did.
14: It's not going to. This is a new genre of music called funk. P-H-O-N-K.
15: Okay.
14: That was Hinson by Sahara. Okay. They say this is the music behind Instagram Reels and TikToks.
15: It's just royalty-free music that just runs on a loop?
14: Well, it's getting really big streams. One of the biggest producers, it goes by Slaughter. So I was on Slaughter's YouTube channel looking at some of the music.
15: Of course you were.
14: So I'm like, last month he racked up 981 million streams on his songs.
15: Wow. And it's just, it's like very ambiance music. It's just background music.
14: It's bigger than Bad Bunny and Taylor Swift.
15: That's huge.
14: Most of these tracks are being made by teenagers.
15: Are there any lyrics in any of them?
14: No.
15: They're all just instrumentals.
14: Yeah. So it's just kind of like you're just out there just kind of like.
15: This is like the
14: along.
15: Ravers version of elevator music.
14: It's wrong on so many levels.
15: How so?
14: Ba-dum-bum. Hey, listen.
15: Get it? Elevator. Good one.
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14: 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Once again, that's GetKim.com. So, Andrew, let's start some phone calls. What do you say?
15: Let's do it.
14: Alex in Vancouver, Canada. Hello there, Alex. Glad to have you with us. Now, this looks like an interesting, it says Meta glasses and social media. What is up with that?
23: Well, I just wanted to know, to start, what are your thoughts on Meta glasses? What's like secretly recording people specifically? What are your thoughts on that?
14: I think it's horrible. I think that that somebody being able to record you. And I know that when you're out in public, there's no expectation of privacy and things like that. But right. if I'm being recorded, I at least would want somebody to say, hey, do you mind?
23: Yeah, exactly. Me too. I agree fully.
15: Is it that secret, though? I mean, with the Meta glasses, there isn't there an indicator when it is recording?
14: Oh, you know what? There's a little LED light that's invisible in sunlight. And what happens is people go online, they buy little stickers to cover up the light, or they just take a little nail polish to cover up the light.
23: Or even tape. I've seen tape on them before, too.
15: But if someone walked up with me with big, thick honker glasses on that has tape on them, I would go, oh, I wonder if those were recording me.
14: You know what? They're really not that big.
23: I guess you would.
14: They're really not that big.
23: They're actually the size of Ray-Ban glasses, I'm pretty sure. I think they look pretty normal.
14: Yeah, they do look normal. Why do you ask?
23: Well, something happened to me 2 weeks ago involving Meta glasses where I was secretly recorded without my consent when I was a little too inebriated to consent to anything. And it got posted all over the internet, and it's viral, like absolutely viral. It has 450,000 views, 16,000 likes. People in my family have found it without me sending it to them. It's just been a whole thing, you know, and my mom and I want to make a change in that because we did go to the police about it, and there's nothing they can do because, like you said, you don't really have, like, much, and if you're in public, you don't really have much say.
15: Where were you?
23: I was just on the streets downtown Vancouver outside of a bar with my friend.
15: Yeah, so you're on a public sidewalk. I mean, I know that someone was secretly recording you audio and video with the glasses, but there was also probably, and I'm not trying to exaggerate, 25 other cameras up and down that street that were filming you?
23: Oh, for sure. Except the fact that, like, in this video, I pull him to the side and I say, hey, like, I'm a virgin and I'm not looking for a club hookup. And he tried to use that against me in this video. So I understand in public, like, you're being recorded all the time, you know? I understand that, but little conversations like that don't need to be posted on the internet without my consent,
15: and
23: you know?
15: Let me ask you, was he filming you for the purposes of putting it on social media and to get clicks?
23: It looks like it, for sure. And I went through the page, but I won't say what it is. It looks like he does this often to drunk women specifically.
14: Wow. And so did he touch you by chance?
23: Yeah, a couple times.
14: Because unwanted touching, depending upon, I don't know what it's like in Vancouver, but sometimes here in the United States, unwanted touching can actually be a form of assault. And
23: yeah,
14: that being the case, then you can file a police report. Armed with that police report, that's when then you can go to the social media platform and say, I have this police report and I need you to take this down.
23: Yeah, well, I've gotten it taken off of Meta because recording like without consent is against some sort of Meta guideline, but other social medias, they have not gotten back to me despite me saying, like, hey, I have a police report. Please take this down.
14: Wow, that's there. You're in a tough spot. You are.
23: Yeah, a little bit.
15: Yeah. And it's only going to get worse. The more, like we talked about last week, they're pushing these glasses for everyone to wear. We're going to see more and more, unfortunately, these types of incidences.
14: And then the glasses, what's even frightening is that with the new name tag update, is that somebody could be wearing these glasses and then they get your name, your occupation, and then your last three social media posts.
15: Right. You're going to add her when you post a video of that her she doesn't want online.
14: Yeah. That's terrible. It's awful. Passwords are the key to your digital life, but if you're reusing them or just tacking on a number, you're practically hanging up a big come on in sign for hackers. NordPass can help, and right now get 52% off at

And you're like, and there's going to be some smart aleck go, oh, Cam, if you read this note, reply and let me know. Otherwise, I don't believe you. I don't reply and I don't fall for those games. But if you'd like to be a caller here on the show, the easy and fun ways we can schedule you right in, go to commando.com. Once again, that's KOMANDO.com. And in the upper right hand corner, there's a link that says Ask Cam.

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2: Yet. I'm Paul Stevens, Fox News. President Trump still looking to make a final determination, quote unquote, on that proposed ceasefire extension with Iran.
3: It does remain unclear at the moment whether Iran has indeed agreed to the president's key asks, and that includes Iran's commitment to never obtain a nuclear weapon. President Trump also demanded unrestricted shipping traffic in the Strait of Hormuz and the removal of mines in the waterway. And regarding Iran's highly enriched uranium, the president says the stockpile will be unearthed by the United States, which it is agreed is the only country along with China with the mechanical capability of doing so in close coordination and conjunction with the Islamic Republic of Iran, plus the International Atomic Energy Agency, and destroyed.
2: And that's Fox's Madeleine Rivera in D.C., Iran's parliament speaker, in a posting on X writing, quote, "We do not gain concessions through talks, but through missiles," unquote. Both sides would be required to discuss the destruction of Iran's enriched nuclear uranium within the 60-day ceasefire. Two federal judges, meantime, blocking President Trump in two different situations.
4: A federal judge ruled that the administration cannot move any money for the time being into the $1.8 billion weaponization fund, which is meant to pay out people who think they have been victimized by the federal government. Then a separate federal judge ruled that President Trump's name has to come off the Trump Kennedy Center, and the administration cannot move forward with planned renovations that would close the center for 2 years. And that is too much for the president. In a very long post, he concludes with this: "I have instructed the Department of Commerce to make all necessary arrangements with Congress to allow a full and complete transfer of this institution, giving them the responsibility for its operation, maintenance, and management."
2: And that is Fox's Peter Doocy at the White House. 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
5: 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Today, partly sunny with a high near 89. A slight chance of rain showers is possible. Tonight, mostly cloudy with a low around 72. There's a slight chance of showers and thunderstorms followed by patchy fog. Looking ahead to Monday, mostly sunny with a high near 92. Currently, it's 78 and overcast. I'm Bill Banks with your weather flash.
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0: 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You know, Andrew, I was just thinking about our last caller. I mean, here she is, young gal, leaving a bar. She said she was drinking way too much, right? And then this guy with glasses records her strictly for social media content.
1: And I probably came off a little too insensitive by saying, you know, there's 25 other cameras.
0: But it's true.
1: It is true, but it doesn't matter that it stinks what happened to her and what this guy did.
0: So I think this is a lesson for parents, and you've got girls, is to talk to them about it. You know, somebody's standing there and they got glasses on. You just have to assume that they're going to record something that may be embarrassing for you on social media.
1: But it's tough. She was drunk. She was in a party. I mean, she said she was not looking for a club hookup. So she was probably coming from or going to a club. It was a moment of vulnerability when you are meeting someone in public that then they use against you.
0: Yeah, but what kind of guy does this?
1: A sleazeball. That's why I said I sounded insensitive, like I'm giving this guy a pass, and I'm not. What he did was awful.
0: Gosh, you know, how do you sleep at night? Just knowing that, they don't care.
1: No, they don't. Like I said, he was trying to get kicks. He did this for clicks intentionally.
0: Douglas in Indianapolis, glad to have you with us. What's going on, Doug?
2: Hi, it's good to talk to you. I have a round barn. It was originally a dairy barn that my great-grandfather built in 1908.
0: Wow, that is awesome. That is crazy.
2: Yeah, and there are not that many left. There used to be, I don't know, 200 or 300 in Indiana, and now there's less than, I think, 80. But anyway, I have been in the process of restoring this barn for the last 25 years since my father passed. I'm the fourth generation that has owned the barn. And my wife and I, we have replaced about 80% of the siding, and I've done some foundation work. But I need to put a new roof on it, and it's a huge barn, and it's going to be like 60,000 plus just to put a roof on the barn. And windows need replaced, and I need to build some new sliding doors, and they're very large doors. But I was wondering what AI apps or programs that I could use to help me figure out how to fund this, like a fundraising campaign, something that would guide me in this direction.
0: Now, do you use the barn?
2: It's not in use. Originally it was a dairy barn. We have used it for storage. But now in the past, I have given tours through the barn from kids that came out from Muncie, Indiana is where I'm at. But from schools there, they would ride their bikes out on the trail. Their teachers would bring them out, and I would give them a tour through the barn and explain, you know, the original purpose of the barn, that type of thing.
0: Would it ever make a good, event venue?
2: Oh, yes. And that's what we were thinking of, maybe a farmer's market or a social venue, antique flea market type venue. We have about 3 acres of grass around the barn, of pasture, not actually pasture, but I mow it with my lawnmower, but car shows, that type of thing.
0: That's awesome. That's incredible. Well, you know, just about any of the AI chatbots will help, whether it's Gemini or Claude or ChatGPT, depending upon which one. You know, they all have their day. I've noticed that Gemini is pretty lame lately. Gemini was really good. Now it's not. ChatGPT with the new version 5.2 seems to be stepping it up. Claude is really, for me right now, I think it's my favorite. I think it really does have the edge over the other ones. So, but once you start using this, what you need to do is to tell the chatbot, whichever one you select. I would probably go with ChatGPT first for your use, and tell it exactly everything about the barn, the history of the barn, and how it was used as a dairy farm. And then you need to tell it, I need you to be a historic preservation expert. Okay. And that's the thing that a lot of people miss when they're using AI is they don't give it a role. They just ask a question and then they get something that looks like a toaster manual instead of something that's very specific for them. And so if you tell AI what role that it needs to be, whether it's an HR professional, you know, a social media manager, an email marketing expert, whatever it is. But in this case, we're going to say a historic preservation expert. And then maybe you want to start looking for some grants, the National Register of Historic Places, the Rural Development Grants, the Preservation Alliance. There's also federal historic tax credits that you may be able to tap into. And the when you start looking at AI, that's where you want to say, write me a list of every grant, tax credit, funding source available for historic agricultural building preservation. And then you take it to the next level, Doug, is you say, help me fill out each and every one of these applications.
2: Oh, okay.
0: And this this is also something that would be really cool for, what do you think, doing a little CapCut for TikTok and talking about this?
1: If this is actually perfect for something like TikTok. I'm sure there's barn talk out there somewhere where people who love barns. But if you're going to start a TikTok account, the best advice I was ever given is that you want to open 4 new accounts. And it could be the Round Barn. It could be Round Barn, Indiana. It could be Doug's Barn. 4 different accounts with 4 different names. And then you make 3 intro videos explaining the barn and maybe a second video that talks about the feature and a third video that talks about the history. And then you post those on all 4 of those accounts at the same time and wait for one of the 4 to get traction. And once that one gets traction, you close the other 3 and that's the one you continue on.
0: Yeah, that's interesting. So how do you differentiate? Do you differentiate anything other than just the title?
1: Nothing. Because all you're doing is you're increasing your odds of the algorithm catching you and pushing you onto the For You pages or to the people who are interested in farms and barns, because you're giving yourself now, you know, 75% more chance of actually gaining an audience than just having that one account.
0: You know, I think that's smart. So what do you think about all that, Doug?
2: That sounds great. I know there are, on Facebook, there are 2 or 3, like the U.S., the Barns of America and Barns of Indiana, that type of thing. And people come and they'll take pictures and they'll post a little note, that type of thing. But I never thought about doing something on TikTok.
0: Yeah, and that would also be, I'm sure you've seen any type of venue, there's always that backdrop where people can take photos and videos in front of. I mean, I was, when you were talking about the barn, I thought, gosh, you know, what a great wedding venue.
1: Yeah.
0: I mean, we really, and then you talked about car shows. I mean, there's all kinds
1: of hoedowns. I don't know a good place to have a hoedown, Doug.
0: Where should we go for that hoedown, Andrew?
1: Oh, the Round Barn. I saw it on TikTok.
0: We all want to go to the Round Barn on TikTok. That's what we want to do. When you get it up and running, Doug, give us a call because, hey, we might want to come up and check it out. Blaze in Seattle, Washington. Hi, Blaze.
3: Hi, Kim.
0: Welcome.
3: There's only one person that I would like to ask this digital question, and it involves wanting to know a program or an app or a device that my daughters can record their school notes from index cards and then be able to play them back anywhere they happen to be studying. Now, I used to do this with a cassette recorder and played it back on a Walkman, but that is not possible anymore. What would you recommend? Yeah, I'm dating myself.
0: Andrew, do you remember index cards? What do those look like again, Andrew, those index cards?
1: I have no idea. I'm way too young to remember those.
3: Well, maybe there is a digital version of the 6x4 index card.
0: Okay, so the whole idea is that you want to have the kids create a way for them to study and remember facts and figures.
3: Yeah.
0: Okay.
3: Yes.
0: You know, luckily there are apps and there are digital ways that you can do this that don't involve a cassette tape.
3: Thank you.
1: But you can still make a mixtape for us if you want.
0: I was just thinking about, remember when Frankie was in the studio?
1: Oh, yeah, I didn't even know what a mixtape was.
0: Yes. Yeah, we had this guy working cameras, and Andrew and I were talking about mixtapes. And this kid, the kid looking at us, he's like going like, What is that?
1: You recorded songs off the radio in real time?
0: I mean,
3: wow.
0: And I, we were like, yeah, it was like a mix. Like, oh, what was a cassette? Then, like, then we're all looking at each other like, yeah, we are that old.
1: Yeah, unfortunately.
0: There is an app called Quizlet. And so you might want to look at Quizlet. There's a free version. It's pretty popular with kids. You can create virtual flashcards and do audio and video and things like that. You also have on your iPhone, you have the Voice Memos app. So it's sitting right there. You record notes organized by subject. Google Keep is for Android folks. That's pretty much the same thing. So I'd probably use Quizlet, though, and then have them record the question.
3: Okay.
0: And then pause for the answer. So it gives them that chance to actually respond, right?
3: Okay.
0: So you have that virtual thing of flipping over the index card.
3: Right, that's and allowing some time for that answer.
0: Okay, so how are you dealing with AI and the kids?
3: Oh, I think I'm a little bit detached from that as far as the technology and what they're using in school. So that would be another great question that I would have. How do I keep up with the technology that's present in school?
0: Yeah, you just have to. And you've got to take a look at laptops and Chromebooks or whatever else that they're using. One of the studies I found is that we spent as a nation $30 billion to get rid of all the textbooks because we said we're going to give kids all of the we're going to give them Chromebooks and laptops instead. And and then what they found now, that the standardized tests that are coming back right now with, you know, Gen Zers and because all the numbers are coming in, you can't blame it on COVID either, is that their test scores on standardized tests are lower than their parents' parents.
3: Right.
0: And they're blaming it on the laptops and the Chromebooks because they only spend like 20 to 30% actually doing computer work on the school devices versus everything else. Andrew, you're shaking your head. You see this?
1: Oh, yeah. They cheat all the time. I mean, you have to understand that. But the schools are doing a good job now of trying to track it. There's a lot of software. A story, one of my daughters told me that in class, they pulled up someone's assignment, said, this is obviously AI, and that they showed, since you're using our computer, on the back end, we have software that just watches everything you do. And he played back a video of her copying and pasting it from AI into the assignment. So they're doing a good job of scaring them, but it's true. I mean, they'll find workarounds. They'll use ChatGPT on their Apple Watch because that can't be tracked. Whatever they do, whatever way they can find around it, they will.
0: Okay, we all had workarounds. Okay, please, give me one of your workarounds when you were a kid.
3: Encyclopedia. So it's a different version of cut and paste, I suppose.
0: Yes.
1: I just sat next to the smart girl.
0: You know what? There was always that.
1: Oh, no. I'm sitting next to smart girl.
0: I mean,
1: I can look over on her paper.
0: You know, when I was going through computer science class, I was the only female. And people would always ask me, like, that must be so hard for you to be the only female. And I'm like, oh, no, I'm like the only blonde in this sea of men. It's fabulous.
1: I got the pick of the litter.
0: This is great. And if you sit in the first row, that's where you get the really smart guys. I figure it out. Blaze, thanks for your call today. All right, let's switch gears just a little bit. You know, I love going outside, but I still need a lot of time to relax. And so whether I'm out walking the dogs, I'm on a hike, or just taking a breather, I like to tune out the noise and stay super focused. And that's where my Raycon Everyday Earbuds Classic comes in. And I use mine all the time, when I'm working, when I'm traveling, when I'm on my Peloton tread, when I'm catching up on podcasts. They really are my go-to. The sound is fantastic. It has active noise cancellation. So this way you can block out distractions when you need to. 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It has something called multi-point connectivity. It lets you pair with two devices at once. 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All right. Almost all Fortune 500 companies now are using AI to screen candidates before a human ever sees your face. So here's what happens: that you answer questions on camera, and then an AI algorithm will score your clarity, structure, and whether or not you're making sense. So the trick to beating all this is to role play with your favorite AI chatbot first and, you know, tell it to ask you questions and be tough. And now a real recruiter will watch these videos. So you want to look sharp. Make sure that your background is not a total disaster either, because, yeah, AI will be looking at that too. All right, still to come, we have more of your phone calls here on the Kim Komando Show. I was in Santa Barbara last week, just 45 miles from Vandenberg Space Force Base, where I watched 24 Starlink satellites launch on a Falcon 9 rocket. I literally stopped in my tracks. I'm Kim Komando for NetSuite. 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Remember that old AT&T slogan, more bars and more places? We're blowing past that. 10,000 Starlink satellites orbit right now, roughly 250 miles above our heads. SpaceX isn't the only player. Five more companies are racing to launch their own constellations. 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Dead zones, gone. Weak signals in the middle of nowhere, history. Very soon, no matter where you are on this planet, you'll have full bars. 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
0: 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All righty, let's see who's next. Lauren in Washington, D.C. Hi, Lauren. Welcome aboard.
9: Hi there, Kim. Thanks for taking the call. I wanted to pick your brain about something.
0: Okay.
9: You're a smart lady, and I bought a new car. And
0: what'd you buy?
9: It's very, It's a Ford Explorer 2025. I traded in my 10-year-old 200,000-mile Explorer.
0: Yeah, oh, wow.
9: I hung on to it for a long time. But this one's really different, and I'm concerned. It almost drives itself. I'm concerned that it's collecting lots of information about me and my driving habits and maybe other things that my phone connects to without explicit permission. And I'm wondering how I can opt out of whatever I can.
0: Yeah, that's always the big question, because you're right. Yeah. Cars are roving computers right now. And think of all the electronics. Boy, what a difference, 10 years, right?
9: Yeah, it's like going into a spaceship.
0: As you start looking at this roving computer in the Ford Explorer, it also has an app, right?
9: It does.
0: A lot of the magic happens in the app. And so if you go into, on the sync screen, you go into settings, then get connectivity and connected vehicle features, that's where you can switch the data to be off. Now, you can also go into the Ford owner portal for the same thing, and you can review some subscriptions there. And, you know, you can ask the dealer to kind of walk you through this yourself. So, but congratulations on the purchase. Look inside the app.
9: Thank you.
0: And again, it's going to be under share vehicle data under connectivity. Wow. From 200,000 miles, 10 years to a brand new car. That's pretty wild. All right. Still to come, how your smart home gadgets will actually be tattletaling on you to your insurance company. You're on the Kim Komando Show.
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0: 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Hey, if you haven't already, make sure that you head over to getkim.com because that's the place where you can sign up for my free newsletter. It's 5-star rated. You're just going to really dig it. 5 minutes a day to get tech smart. 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
3: Americans injured. I'm Pam Huso, Fox News. American forces have reportedly been hurt in Kuwait after an Iranian strike. Fox's Madeline Rivera has the details.
4: Bloomberg reports at least five Americans were hurt after Iran launched a ballistic missile towards a Kuwaiti airbase earlier this week. The missile was intercepted by Kuwaiti forces, but falling debris reportedly hit the Ali al-Salem airbase. Per Bloomberg, two MQ-9 Reaper drones were also seriously damaged in the incident. Meantime, a White House official telling Fox President Trump will only make a deal that is good for America and satisfies his red lines. Iran can never possess a nuclear weapon. The president has maintained his key asks, which not only includes preventing Iran from obtaining a nuclear weapon, he also demanded unrestricted shipping traffic in the Strait of Hormuz.
3: War Secretary Pete Hegseth has warned that military action is still on the table if a deal cannot be reached. President Trump is scrapping plans for a big overhaul at the Kennedy Center following a judge's ruling.
5: President Trump says he has no interest in overseeing a major renovation of the Kennedy Center unless he is free to bring the institution back physically, financially, and artistically. In a social media post, the president says his administration will now return control of the performing arts venue back to Congress. The move follows a ruling by a federal judge in D.C. ordering President Trump's name to be removed from the Kennedy Center's facade, finding the center's board did not have the authority to unilaterally change the name. The judge also put on hold plans to close the center for 2 years during renovations. At the White House, Jared Halpern, Fox News.
3: Another federal judge has temporarily halted a weaponization fund to compensate people who claim to be targets of political investigations. 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
6: 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Just click listen, then swipe right and hear the latest news updates on your time. 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
3: His doctor says he's fit to serve. The results of President Trump's recent physical are in. Fox's Deborah Valentine reports.
10: The White House has released a memorandum detailing President Donald Trump's May 26 physical at Walter Reed Medical Center in Bethesda, Maryland. It indicates President Trump remains in excellent health, demonstrating strong cardiac, pulmonary, neurological, and overall physical function. It also says the president's cognitive function is within normal limits, with the president scoring 30 out of 30 on the Montreal Cognitive Assessment. The memo also indicates the swelling of President Trump's legs has improved and that bruises on his hands are benign. President Trump turns 80 years old on June 14th. Deborah Valentine, Fox News.
3: Strategic peace planning in the Indo-Pacific. Secretary of War Pete Hegseth spoke in Singapore earlier today and touted maritime partnerships with Australia and the UK.
11: Today, we're pleased to announce the first AUKUS Pillar 2 signature project focused on fielding advanced uncrewed undersea vehicles, or UUVs. And I want to thank these two gentlemen for their leadership in ensuring we stayed on track with Pillar 2 and found something critical to all three of our countries.
3: The announcement comes as China expands its fleet in the Pacific. Secretary Hegseth promised to continue America's presence in the region. The head of the World Health Organization is on the ground in eastern Congo, where a rare strain of the Ebola virus continues to spread. The agency says more than 900 cases have been reported and more than 200 deaths are suspected. Cases also confirmed now in neighboring Uganda. This particular strain of the virus has no approved treatment or vaccine. International health workers are also dealing with a local population angry over stringent medical protocols.
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0: So, how many times a day do you think you check your phone, Andrew? How many times do you actually look at your phone?
17: I check my phone just twice in the last minute. So if we average that out, we're looking at 2,600 times a day.
0: It's probably somewhere in that range. So new survey out puts a number on how wild it really has gotten. A baby born today will spend 21 years of his or her life staring at a screen.
17: Total?
0: Total.
17: Sounds low.
0: Really?
17: Oh, yeah.
0: 21 years?
17: Super low.
0: Well, they say because the average American is now spending at least 7 hours a day on their phone, on a screen, rather, on a screen. And so 7 hours on a screen, but that does seem like, because what about when you're at home watching TV or playing video games?
17: Right, that adds in and that rolls up. Lisa and I actually got in a fight I used that in air quotes last week on who's on their phone more.
0: Nice.
17: Because she was sitting there and we were trying to do a puzzle together and she was sitting there on her phone. She's just texting away. I was like, hey, put that thing down. We're spending quality time together as I yell at you. And she said, you're on your phone more. And then we pulled up the stats to see who would win the fight. I was way, way more than her. But that's because I watch YouTube podcasts.
0: Oh,
17: I watch two daily podcasts is 3 hours.
0: Oh, that's your excuse.
17: Right.
0: Okay. So instead of saying, honey, you're right, you went down that road.

0: code.
1: So I would like to say that shouldn't count.
2: Yes. 21 years. That's longer than most marriages last.
1: That's true.
2: Gosh, didn't even get dinner.
1: And I'm sure most people would rather marry their phone than the person they're currently with.
2: Don't even go there. We have so many people that are marrying their AI bots.
1: And yeah, didn't we talk about on the show when someone married a Ferris wheel?
2: Yes, a Ferris wheel.
1: What's weirder, a Ferris wheel or an AI chatbot?
2: At least you can get on the Ferris wheel.
1: And now that's a joke.
2: Yes, but bump. Hey, listen, it's the Kim Komando Show. It's the nation's largest, best, biggest, award-winning show about all things digital. Because after all, I'm your digital goddess, Kim Komando. And joining me is Andrew Babinski. Hello there, Andrew.
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2: 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All right, let's talk about some things that are happening in the techverse. The Ring ad. We talked about this on the podcast.
1: Yeah.
2: Family loses their dog, Milo. Everybody's crying happy tears. You said all the girls were like, oh, my God.
1: Oh, yeah. If you didn't see the commercial, they show this dog being reunited with a family. And I was in a house full of women that all just went, oh, at the same exact time.
2: Well, it's called Search Party. And basically what happens is that if your dog goes missing, the Ring cameras are going to start looking for the dogs. And then it's going to know it's your dog. And neighbor's going to notify you that your dog is in their front yard pooping or whatever it may be. And then you've got to come get your dog. So it runs on Amazon Sidewalk, and it's turned on by default. And that's what I want to talk about here, too, because a lot of people still don't realize this, that they're giving up a little tiny piece of their internet connection, their bandwidth, to fund this sidewalk and to provide the connections for everybody in the neighborhood.
1: Not financially fund, just bandwidth fund.
2: Just bandwidth fund. Good distinction there. But it is kind of financial because you're paying for it.
1: That's true, yeah.
2: And, you know, and I mean, Amazon should at least, like, say, here's 50 cents back.
1: Well, they didn't raise the price by 50 cents. There you go. You got your money.
2: Okay. Well, yes, there is that. And it doesn't mean that your neighbors can see what's happening on your network. It just means that they're using a little tiny bit of it so that if your Wi-Fi goes down and your camera's there, that you can use my Wi-Fi, which I would never let you do.
1: Of course not.
2: Never.
1: Can't put my filthy hands on your Wi-Fi.
2: Don't even come near me. But now a lot of people are up in arms because after they saw the commercial, again, they didn't realize what was happening in the background, is that Ring is also partnered with Flock, and they run AI cameras in over 5,000 communities, and they scan billions of license plates. In addition to that, government, Secret Service, is that they, and law enforcement, is that they have gone to Amazon and said, hey, we need these videos. And if you don't want your videos to be part of that, you have to turn it off. But then you're also not part of the whole get your dog back.
1: Now, here's the thing that came with the whole Nancy Guthrie situation that, you know, we've been following. Savannah Guthrie's mom was, you know, kidnapped in the middle of the night. And it took days for them to release. And people are fighting online about, when you take the camera off, the video is still there.
2: Oh, because it's up to the servers. We talked about it in the last hour.
1: Right.
2: That the videos are still up there.
1: But why did, if it's there, why did it take them so long to get access to the camera?
2: Incompetence.
1: Oh, I forgot to factor that in.
2: Incompetence. Because the sheriff, from what I read, said that because Ms. Guthrie did not have the paid subscription, that therefore there should be no videos in the cloud, when in fact, there were videos in the cloud.
1: Come on, this is Amazon. Every single thing you do, if you pass gas during the big game, Amazon's going to put that in the cloud.
2: Well, she was actually using the Nest Cam, which is Google.
1: Oh, that's right.
2: Same thing.
1: Same thing, yeah.
2: Doesn't matter. All right, think about this. You're on a Zoom meeting or a Google Meet. You stay on the line, talking to your coworker, and go, God, she's such a jerk face. Can you believe what we have to do for this company? And you're just moaning and groaning how much you hate it there. If there was an AI note taker that was activated during this meeting, they are awesome for keeping track of everything, including your meeting, your summarize, and email recap. I love them. I use them just about every meeting because you can take the notes and then do and then say, tell me who needs to do what. It's fabulous. But they often record after humans say goodbye. So
1: when the meeting goes down, it's still running.
2: Yes.
1: What about if I mute my microphone?
2: How are you going to talk bad about the other person?
1: Just to myself, or is it recording while you're muting as well?
2: Oh, yeah.
1: Oh, boy.
2: Yes, yes. So what you want to do is check the participant list. And so if you see a bot or Firefly.ai or something like that, and you're like, I don't know we hired that person. or alternative host, sometimes that's what it's called. Just know that everything that you say in that meeting is being recorded.
1: Boot them and then talk your trash.
2: Let's see. When a smart bulb costs less than lunch, the savings are coming with bargain bin security. Here's what's happening with these Wi-Fi light bulbs. Do you have any of those?
1: No.
2: Why not?
1: Because I Wi-Fi the switches, okay. Not the bulbs.
2: Okay. Well, what they found is if it needs to go in the cloud, we're talking about light bulbs itself, is that it keeps track of everything that you're doing when you're home, when you're asleep, when you're away.
1: The light bulb is tracking me?
2: Uh-huh. Yeah. And then they're selling it all to third parties. Especially if it's on your network. So if you have it on your network, you want to put it on a guest network. And Mozilla said Wyze, W-Y-Z-E, were the biggest offenders.
1: So they get that much information by just a turn on and turn off?
2: Mm-hmm.
1: Or does it have other sensors, cameras, listening devices?
2: It's got all the above.
1: Oh, boy.
2: It's got everything.
1: We're bugging ourselves and we don't even know it.
2: So I was at a farmer's market a couple of weeks ago in L.A. County. And I walked by, and this guy was in the booth saying, oh, you get all the streaming channels you want for $2 a month. And get this box for $150. It's all legal. It's all this. And he had like a crowd around him.
1: Did you jump on it? Did you get one?
2: I'm looking, and Ian's like, what is that about? I'm like, totally bootlegged. This is just bad. They're called the Super Box, the VC Box, and they're about $200 to $400. And they say that you can get the NFL, the UFC, and 8,000 other channels.
1: That's a lot.
2: And all the streaming.
1: That's why we're spending 21 years of our life in front of a screen. We got 8,000 free channels.
2: Dish says that's piracy.
1: Is it?
2: Yes. And they're suing the sellers for about $1.5 million. The reason why you don't want to buy one is that they can get remotely bricked. You can get caught up in the whole piracy problem. In addition to that, sometimes, and I have heard this from hackers. Now, I don't know this to be the case, but I have friends who are hackers, and they have a belief and a feeling that the paid tier services will actually distribute malware on these boxes to shut them down.
1: Yeah, we did. I don't know if I want to name the website, but we did a story about that for a very large pirated website. And one of our former coworkers was like, oh my gosh,
2: I use that
1: every single weekend.
2: That's right.
1: I had no idea.
2: I remember I looked, I'm like, and you work for me? No, that crap's got to stop like right now.
1: He was terrified.
2: You like baseball?
1: Yes, I do. I really got into baseball last season.
2: The MLB, did you hear what they're doing now?
1: Major League Baseball?
2: Yes.
1: What are they doing?
2: They cut a deal with an AI avatar maker so that all your big MLB stars will be turned into AI avatars so that this way you could buy like your skin in Fortnite or whatever it may be as that player. And then also it would give you the chance to actually have a conversation with your favorite baseball player as an avatar.
1: Okay. great. You mean I get to talk to a chatbot that's speaking through?
2: Yes. Yes, and you had to pay for that, too.
1: Oh, great.
2: Isn't that fun?
1: So exciting. Mm-hmm. Did you see what Major League Baseball did with their TV contract?
2: No.
1: They told fans if you wanted to get the MajorLeagueBaseball.com expanded all the games, $150 a season, which actually is really a good price. And then they immediately signed a deal with ESPN. And to access that, you then have to also pay ESPN $30 a month.
2: Oh, God.
1: Think about the fans just for once.
2: No, they make way too much money. Way too much money. All right. So Waymo admitted in a Senate hearing that when their self-driving cars get confused by something like a construction cone or a person or a weird intersection, they signal to remote operators to help in the Philippines. Now, so these folks are not steering the car like Mario Kart.
1: No.
2: They're not doing that. They provide what they say, contextual guidance. They say, you know, yes, that is a human. Please do not hit them. I mean, that's important stuff.
1: Really? So they're not grabbing a remote control and steering the car around the cone. They're saying that's a cone. Go ahead and drive over it or move to the right.
2: Now, but here's the part that I found interesting. All the workers are headquartered in Manila. Okay. Manila has the worst traffic on the planet Earth. Rush hour speed there tops is 11 miles per hour. It takes over 30 minutes to go 6 miles.
1: They have that huge roundabout that like 10,000 cars enter a minute.
2: So when what they did is they hired the worst traffic drivers on the planet to handle making a legal U-turn in Phoenix, Arizona.
1: But a cone in the road, that's nothing to these people. They're worried about 3,000 cars normally around them. They're like, just drive over it. Who cares?
2: It's not a problem. It's like hiring a lifeguard who's drowning. I mean, that's just not a good thing. Have you ever Googled yourself? You type your name into ChatGPT or any other AI bot. And you should see what comes back right now. And it's going to frighten you, your phone number, your home address. And that's just the surface. You know, as a matter of fact, there's a whole story out right now that if you want to find somebody's phone number, you can actually put that into Google and it may appear under AI overviews because Google's AI has scraped everything on the internet. And if you dig a little deeper, anyone can find your social security number, your health records, your financial history. You see, data brokers collect and sell your personal information, and that fuels something that's called, are you ready for it? It's called a shadow score. And you want to think of it like a secret score on your entire digital life. You know, companies use it to judge if you're a high value VIP like me or a problem customer to be ignored like Andrew. Mm-hmm. And that's why I use Incogni. It works behind the scenes to track down where your data is exposed, and they submit all these removal requests right on for your behalf. I have to tell you, Incogni has completed over 2,800 now data removals just for me. And they don't stop there. They keep sending these follow-up requests so that this way you get on these data suppression lists. And once you're on that data suppression list, and you're just not allowed to get back on it. I mean, you're not going to be on any other data broker site after that if you are on these special suppression lists. So here's what you need to do. Go to privacykim.com. And again, that's privacykim.com. And then you're going to get 60% off. I use Incogni. I love it. And you will too. Let's see. We are going to talk about how you can find your lost documents using AI. And is your hotel key card triggering a live stream? This is really frightening stuff. And I read this story. I'm like, I couldn't wait to tell you guys and gals about it. And then, of course, we have just the best calls ever. And you have me and Andrew here on the Kim Komando Show. You want to get outside. 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
2: Look, you can spend 20 minutes reading tech news from 10 different sites, or you can let me do it for you. 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All right, Paul in Austin, Texas, we're going to start with you right now, sir. What's going on?
5: Hi there. Hey, thank you for having me. I am, well, new to the show. I have The Current for a long time, and 2 recent things, Tech Junk, of which I am sure I'm a major holder, and cleaning up your phone memory, which my phone has been screaming, so it's probably time
2: screaming
5: to do that. So thank you.
2: Paul, I'm drowning. I'm dying here. Paul, help me.
5: Well, no, I always thought tech stuff was alive and it did what it wanted anyway. So that's a whole thing.
2: Well, it may not have been in the past, but it sure is now with AI. I'll tell you that.
5: You're right. But the reason I'm calling is about a trip we're going to be taking to China. And my kids who are in the tech world turned to us and said, you need a burner phone. And my hyper intelligent remark was, huh? So we dug into it a little bit, found the articles in the Wall Street Journal and other credible sources, talked to people who I think are knowledgeable in tech and travel, and they were 50-50, you do, you don't.
2: Well, the thing about going when you're going to China and you're bringing your tech is that you just have to assume that whatever you have on your phone, and this happened to a friend of mine quite recently, is that she actually sent me the video. She plugged in her laptop in the hotel's, she just connected to the hotel Wi-Fi in Beijing. And then all of a sudden her laptop started making all these noises and it got hot to the touch. They were just taking a full copy of everything on the hard drive, just in the hotel.
1: I think someone does need a burner phone then.
2: So what I would recommend on the safe side is that you do get a burner phone. And you can still bring your phone, but don't connect it to anything if you want to just use it as a camera. So this way you have all the photos that way. But when we start talking about burner phones, look at like a track phone from Motorola, like $30, $40 at Walmart. AT&T has a prepaid Motivate Max, again, the same price, as well as Straight Talk has a Samsung. And then from there, you buy an international data plan. And so if you ever need a phone to make a phone call or to do anything, get maps, you're going to be using the burner phone and not the phone that the communist

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2: Americans injured. I'm Pam Puso, Fox News. American forces have reportedly been hurt in Kuwait after an Iranian strike. Fox's Madeline Rivera has the details.
3: Bloomberg reports at least 5 Americans were hurt after Iran launched a ballistic missile towards a Kuwaiti airbase earlier this week. The missile was intercepted by Kuwaiti forces, but falling debris reportedly hit the Ali al-Salem airbase. Per Bloomberg, 2 MQ-9 Reaper drones were also seriously damaged in the incident. Meantime, a White House official telling Fox President Trump will only make a deal that is good for America and satisfies his red lines. Iran can never possess a nuclear weapon. The president has maintained his key asks, which not only includes preventing Iran from obtaining a nuclear weapon, he also demanded unrestricted shipping traffic in the Strait of Hormuz.
2: War Secretary Pete Hegseth has warned that military action is still on the table if a deal cannot be reached. President Trump is scrapping plans for a big overhaul at the Kennedy Center following a judge's ruling.
4: President Trump says he has no interest in overseeing a major renovation of the Kennedy Center unless he is free to bring the institution back physically, financially, and artistically. In a social media post, the president says his administration will now return control of the performing arts venue back to Congress. The move follows a ruling by a federal judge in D.C. ordering President Trump's name to be removed from the Kennedy Center's facade, finding the center's board did not have the authority to unilaterally change the name. The judge also put on hold plans to close the center for 2 years during renovations. At the White House, Jared Halpern, Fox News.
2: Another federal judge has temporarily halted a weaponization fund to compensate people who claim to be targets of political investigations. 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
5: 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This afternoon, partly sunny with a high near 89, a chance of showers and thunderstorms after noon. Tonight, mostly cloudy with a low around 72, a slight chance of showers and thunderstorms. Currently, it's 81 and overcast. I'm Bill Banks with your weather flash.
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3: 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Moments away from a really frightening story about how a hotel room key could be turning on hidden cameras inside the hotel room just by you putting the key in. God, what a crazy world we are in.
4: Where is it safe to stay?
3: I just
4: can't go to an Airbnb, can't go to a hotel. Guess what, Uncle Charlie? I'm coming over.
3: I need your couch. Karen in Atlanta, Georgia, you're up next. Hi there, Karen.
5: Hey, Kim. Thanks for taking my call. Love your show. I'm a real estate agent, and I have a lady who wants to list her house. Her husband died in December, and she has found a new boyfriend through a grief group she was on online. And they're making plans to move in together and do all this stuff. And he works on an oil rig out in the ocean. And he was coming down for Valentine's Day, but something broke on the ship, and he has to stay and fix it.
3: Yeah.
5: And so it's just like screaming every red flag in the world. This is a scam. This is a scam. This is a scam. And it's like, you can't. I talked to her niece and she says, yeah, we think it's a scam, but we don't know.
3: It's a scam. It's a scam.
4: Is the only reason she's selling her house because of this new
3: does he need
4: lover?
3: Money?
5: Yes. And I think, you know, he's like super rich, but he only needs $70,000 to finish paying for their new house. And I think that's why she's selling her old house so she can start a new life with this man.
4: Let her give a cent to this guy.
3: How much has she already given him? Do you know?
5: See, I don't know. I asked her, this sounds too good to be true. I said, are you sure this is not a scam? She goes, oh, I've checked him out. But I don't think she's checked him out because it's just too good to be true. Okay. It's all the red flags.
3: And so how long? So did she meet this guy online?
5: She met him online in a grief group.
3: Oh, in the
5: grief.
3: My God. That's
4: shooting fish in a barrel.
3: Yes.
5: And his last name is the same as her husband's first name.
3: Oh, come on. Really?
5: And so she thinks that her husband
3: sent
5: from
3: him
5: above
3: down?
5: Has oh. sent him to her to take care of her.
3: No.
5: He's not here.
3: No, that's... This has like, let's count how many red flags we have.
5: Exactly. Okay. Every red flag there is.
3: Yes, 100%. I mean, you've got the oil rig because he's not in the United States. The last name. I'm incredibly wealthy. I'm going to live with you forever and ever. We met on a grief support site on Facebook or whatever it was. He needs her to sell his house because he's incredibly wealthy, but needs $70,000. Okay. All right. Let me tell you, you're a realtor. You've met incredibly wealthy people, right?
4: Are they always $70,000 short of a sale?
3: I mean, if somebody's incredibly wealthy, 70 grand is like, well, whatever.
4: Right.
3: You know, man, you said you were talking to who, her niece or somebody?
5: Her niece. I was trying to talk to her niece and she said that, you know, you can't tell her anything that. She just gets mad and cuts you off.
4: You guys have to have an intervention.
3: Yeah, there's got to be an intervention.
4: I mean, you got to come at her from all sides because you're right. We've talked to multiple people on the show who have been here where when they're at their lowest point of scammed, they won't believe you because they think, again, this guy was sent from above.
3: You know, I got an email the other day from a guy, romance scam. Karen, you're not going to believe this. Okay. All right. Romance scammed out of $680,000.
4: Oh, no.
3: I mean, $680,000.
5: I know. It's like, how in the world? But nobody wants to admit that the love of their life is a lie. I understand that.
3: Especially because, you know, if he died and she's grieving and if, oh, but that's just insidious, choosing the guy's name as a last name. That's really low.
4: It's low. Evil on top of evil.
3: Yeah, that is. Because that does say, oh, thank you, Lord, for bringing him down. And my husband's still taking care of me. Is there anybody else in the family you can talk to aside from the niece?
5: The niece is the only person contact I have.
3: Oh, there's a certain website I can tell you offline. I don't want to give them any publicity.
5: Okay.
3: Where you can type in somebody's name and then they'll tell you every single relative who's associated with them and give them and give their phone number to you. I mean, because it's kind of hard because if you're like me, now you have a responsibility. Because if she does this, you're going to feel so guilty. You are. That she's sold her house.
5: I already do. I'm like, oh, but you bless your heart. You're getting scammed, and how can I stop it?
4: And she shouldn't sell her house because she's not moving in with this guy.
5: She's not going to have anything left.
4: Yeah, exactly.
3: No, she's not going to have anything left. Yeah. No. So here's what I'm doing. I'm going to put you on hold.
5: Okay.
3: And we will give you a site where you can type in the niece's name and then figure out who's related. The reason why I'm hesitating is that I used this site the other day, Andrew. I don't know if I told you this.
4: Who are you tracking?
3: I was just curious what was online about Nancy Guthrie.
4: Oh, okay.
3: And I just typed in her name in Tucson. I had her home address, her VOIP phone number, her cell phone number that was verified 2 weeks ago, the kids' addresses, phone numbers. I mean,
4: it's all right there.
3: It's just nuts.
4: You remember, I don't know if it was last week or the week before, we had the reporter on talking about the work slavery scam.
3: Yes.
4: That is. And we kind of brushed the top of it. And now hearing this, the U.S. government gets their hands and involved in everything.
3: Right.
4: Why isn't there this push to, with our money and our willpower and our military and our forces, to go in and wipe these guys out that are stealing billions of dollars from Americans?
3: Well, in case you missed that, we're talking about there are scam compounds.
4: Yeah.
3: That's what they are. And primarily in Myanmar, Asia, where human trafficking victims are actually set to work 16-hour days, 18-hour days, scamming Americans. And where they are taught how to scam. And if they don't make the scam quotas, they get beaten, they get drugged or whatever it may be. And I thought the worst of that was when you've been in sales situations and when somebody, like, we have a cowbell upstairs.
4: Right.
3: And it's kind of a joke when Tracy or somebody makes a big sale, it's like you ring the cowbell. Okay. When these human trafficking scammers scam somebody out of a lot of money in the United States, they actually go and ring a gong.
4: Right. They're having a celebration of stealing from people.
3: Gosh.
4: But I watch a couple of YouTubers, and they are able to use the internet to access the cameras, the security cameras, because, of course, these scammers need to be secure.
3: Of course.
4: They don't want to get their money stolen from them. Then they access the cameras, and while they're on the call in the call center with the scammer, they're like, hey, nice purple shirt, or hey, are you sitting next to someone named Martha, or whatever.
3: Well, that's what Kit Boga does all the time.
4: Exactly.
3: Yeah.
4: If they can do it, if a couple of YouTubers can do it, the power of the United States can track these things down. Is it the governments that want that money flooding in that aren't going to allow it to come to a stop?
3: I don't know. There should be something we could do.
4: It's ridiculous. I'm sick and tired of taking these phone calls.
3: Yeah. And especially, you know, it's so hard, you know, to tell people that they are getting scammed because they don't want to believe it.
4: No.
3: You know,
4: they don't want to believe that, A, they're that gullible or they're that dumb.
3: Right. Let's see. Thomas in St. Louis. Hi there, Thomas.
1: Hi, Kim. It's a little scary listening to you in the background as I get ready for my question. But just because so much bad stuff is going on, and speaking of bad stuff, I'm bringing up Nancy Guthrie again, which is a terrible situation. But it reminds me of your situation about a year ago when you had the Chilean gangs and you had SWAT teams.
3: Yeah, they targeted my house.
1: Yeah. And I've had people in my neighborhood going around. They break into cars. Luckily, they don't get into your house. But I'm thinking to myself, you know what? You must be the expert by now. And I bet you've got some advice for people who are living by themselves.
3: Yeah.
1: And how do you protect yourself physically, technologically?
3: Well, I'll tell you, Nancy, I was surprised that it doesn't appear as if there was a lot of security on that house.
4: She wasn't paying the monthly subscription for the camera?
3: It was only $5 a month.
4: And I am not trying to shame her daughter at all, but her daughter is extremely wealthy. The home that she lives in looks like it's
3: about $1 million house.
4: Exactly. Mm-hmm. I'm sure that kind of expense when it comes to your safety is something they could have fit in the budget.
3: There was only one camera.
4: Yeah, no backyard cameras, indoor cameras.
3: Nothing. I was really surprised. And I was really surprised, I don't know if you heard me talk, when me say that all I had to do was punch her name in and I had her cell phone number. I had everything and the kids and everybody else. And, you know, you hear me talk about Incogni, and that's one of the benefits of signing up for Incogni, is that you get yourself wiped out of these databases, you know. But so in regards to security, Thomas, you're right. I mean, my house got hit by a Wi-Fi jammer with a Chilean gang trying to break in because they thought that Barry and I had gone out to dinner when actually we were in the kitchen making dinner. And all this ruckus has happened around me, and I go out on the patio and go, "Hi, guys." And there's this Phoenix SWAT. I'm like, "Hey, what's going on?" They're like, get inside. I'm like, "No, hi. Do you need something? Want some water or anything? No, get inside." But they were using a jammer. But fortunately, every camera, every security system in my home is hardwired with an Ethernet connection. So they were not able to jam the security system or the license plate readers or anything like that because everything's all hardwired. And that's the thing, that these Wi-Fi jammers are only a couple of $100. We're not talking like $5,000. They're literally $200. And so in answer to your question, Thomas, you have to have good security. You have to have a solid security system so that when you are there asleep, that you can live, you know, in peace and not be fearful.
1: Do you have an alarm that goes off? No, I didn't hear any alarm go off, at least in your house or even in Nancy Guthrie's house.
3: Well, they never got into my house.
1: Okay. Yeah,
3: they never. But I have a full-blown alarm system. And it does go off, and it's all hardwired. Went off this morning when I forgot to let the dogs out, which is always lovely. I'm sure the neighbor's like that. Oh, there's Kim again. Morning. Yeah. It's her. Yep.
1: Yeah.
3: But I didn't hear anything about an alarm system with the Guthrie incident as well. It's hard to say because we can all speculate. We can do a whole bunch of things right after the fact, right? But if you're alone, your parents are alone, family members, friends are alone, they need to be aware. And in addition to that, I have a friend who's a couple of doors down from me, and she's wonderful. Her name's Jan. And when this happened with Nancy, I called Jan up, and I texted her, and I said, "Listen, somebody comes to your door, and you know who they are, you call me. I don't care what time of day it is, I can be at your front door in a minute and a half." Especially because here's what's happening in Scottsdale. I don't know if you heard about this, Andrew, is that a couple was at home. They pretended they were delivery drivers for Instacart or Postmates or something like that with the order. And then the husband opened the door to get the order. They pushed their way in. They assaulted them. And then they were trying to steal their cryptocurrency.
4: Everywhere you look.
3: What a world. Thomas, thanks for your call. If you don't already get the current newsletter, make sure you sign up because I'm doing a whole bunch of tips just about this on how to make sure that you can stay safe. You know that glow that you see on people who just seem to radiate health? It's not just great lighting. 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
3: 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Head into your calendar settings and turn off automatic event acceptance. 3. Silently delete the event. And finally, mark the sender as spam. 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

0: 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What's going on?
1: Hey, Kim. Thanks for taking my call.
0: You betcha.
1: I just appreciate how you give your advice and your punny humor you have with it. So.
0: Yes, we are always there.
1: Hey, so I was listening the other day, and you were in your tech updates, and you were talking about Wi-Fi possibly, you know, going through walls and checking on you in your house now, and it made me think, and maybe you could help me with a mystery that I have, or at least a mystery to me. I live really remotely out in the country, and like my nearest neighbors are like maybe 1,000 yards away.
0: Okay.
1: And when I go to connect to my Wi-Fi, you know, it will show you what networks are available. And for years, it's just been my Wi-Fi network, right? Well, like a week and a half ago, a random network shows up.
0: What's it say?
1: It's still there. Yeah. And when I go to, you know, it's already checked to connect automatically, and it doesn't want that check box doesn't want to stay away.
0: Have you had any smart utilities, power company, anything like that installed?
1: Not recently. I do have smart electric meters.
0: That's it.
1: Really? But it would show up all of a sudden?
0: They may have been working on it. They may have put it in. They may have. We're seeing this all throughout the country.
2: What's the name of the network?
1: I use a rural telephone company for my internet.
2: Right, but the new one that popped
0: up. Wi-Fi network name.
1: Gary. Guy's name Gary.
0: Gary?
1: I know no Gary.
2: Maybe you have a guy sleeping in your walls.
0: I was just going to say, maybe it's not the smart children.
1: Well, and I live out in the country and it's remote, and I wondered, is there somebody camping now?
0: I wonder, maybe somebody has a Starlink.
2: Oh, yeah, that could be it.
0: You know.
1: And I was wondering that, but what would be like the range that I would pick it up?
0: Oh, it can go far. It can.
2: Why don't you open up your front door and just start yelling
0: Gary.
2: For Gary?
0: Hey, Gary!
2: Gary! If you get back, hey, Laura! Then you know someone's out there.
0: I mean, you can always call the county sheriff and ask them to check it out. You know, because you don't want this to be the beginning of a Dateline episode, you know?
2: Laura called the Kim Commando show for help, but that led nowhere.
0: God, you're so mean. So mean.
2: But, I mean, it still could be the device inside the house that Gary could stand for, like, you know, geological, astronomical, rural yardstick or whatever.
0: Well, what you can do is use something called Wi-Fi analyzer or network analyzer, and you walk the property, figure out where the signal gets the strongest. And then, you know, maybe it is Gary sitting in an RV.
2: Gary.
1: No, you're kicking me out, but okay.
0: No. And then, but you know what? I've been getting a lot of notes about this, and smart utilities always seems to be the big culprit. So check out either Wi-Fi analyzer or network analyzer, and then let us know what it was.
2: And if you find Gary, have him call the show.
0: Absolutely. Still to come, hotel keys and live streams. Yeah, what's that about?
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0: 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All right. A guy found a porn video of himself and his girlfriend online, filmed during a hotel stay 3 weeks earlier. Investigators found Telegram channels with up to 10,000 members paying $65 a month for access to hotel spy cam streams. Some of these hotel cards trigger hidden cameras when they're inserted in the door.
2: So you open your door or unlock your door, open it up, and the cameras all turn on.
0: Yes.
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0: I guess. I don't know.
2: We can't have these cameras running all the time, guys.
0: Let's put it on Telegram. It'd be fine.
2: Yeah, we're fine.
0: Hey, if you haven't already, make sure that you head over to getkim.com, because that's the place where you can sign up for my free newsletter. 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Thanks for listening. Thanks for being here. 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
12: Waits. I'm Paul Stevens, Fox News. President Trump is looking to make a final determination on the proposed ceasefire extension with Iran. Fox's Madeline Rivera in D.C.
13: It does remain unclear at the moment whether Iran has indeed agreed to the president's key asks, and that includes Iran's commitment to never obtain a nuclear weapon. President Trump also demanded unrestricted shipping traffic in the Strait of Hormuz and the removal of mines in the waterway. And regarding Iran's highly enriched uranium, the president says the stockpile will be unearthed by the United States, which it is agreed is the only country along with China with the mechanical capability of doing so, in close coordination and conjunction with the Islamic Republic of Iran, plus the International Atomic Energy Agency, and destroyed.
12: Meantime, Iran's parliament speaker to post on X saying, quote, "We do not gain concessions through talks, but through missiles." Meantime, two federal judges blocking President Trump in two different legal situations.
14: A federal judge ruled that the administration cannot move any money for the time being into the $1.8 billion weaponization fund, which is meant to pay out people who think they have been victimized by the federal government. Then a separate federal judge ruled that President Trump's name beam has to come off the Trump Kennedy Center, and the administration cannot move forward with planned renovations that would close the center for 2 years. And that is too much for the president. In a very long post, he concludes with this: I have instructed the Department of Commerce to make all necessary arrangements with Congress to allow a full and complete transfer of this institution, giving them the responsibility for its operation, maintenance, and management.
12: And that's Fox's Peter Doocy at the White House. Meantime, the White House has declined so far to comment about the legal blocking of that so-called weaponization fund. 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
12: War Secretary Pete Hegseth meeting with his counterparts from Australia and the UK and Singapore, discussing the partnership and its role in the Indo-Pacific region. Hegseth pledging American commitment to the alliance.
18: United States, as we've said.

0: but immersive. I call it more of a learning aid than anything else. But I actually, you know, what's funny is that my daughter, her reading scores have dipped a little bit. So we were as parent teacher and we were talking about, you know, what we could possibly do. And I said, what if I got her an audiobook that she could read along with?
1: There you go.
0: Well, I already thought it existed. This is a whole new feature for them.
1: This is going to put Audible back on the market. You can read the book while you listen.
0: But this is mixing two. These are two different kinds of readers, right? Audiobook people don't pick up books, and people who read books don't listen to audiobooks. I don't know if there's much of an audience there.
1: I don't think so.
0: There's not a lot of crossover.
1: Either I'm going to be having an audio experience or I'm going to be reading a book. It's not like I'm going to be sitting here saying, you know, what more can I do with either one of them? We talked a little bit with a caller last hour about these Ray-Ban smart glasses. Let's just dive deeper into it for just a second. So if you're wearing the Ray-Ban smart glasses with the not so hidden camera, because they're saying it's not a hidden camera, that you can see it in 90 seconds under their new project called NameTag that they're going to be releasing, which, by the way, it has been leaked that they don't want to release this feature when things are politically slow, that they actually want to wait till things are heated up so people won't notice that they rolled this out.
0: Okay.
1: Within 90 seconds, your phone will show your name, where you work, and your last three Instagram posts.
0: That's too much.
1: It has a 12-megapixel camera, 5 microphones. Over 7 million pairs of these were sold last year. They are matching your face against 3 billion profiles. Think about 3 billion profiles.
0: Right.
1: Across Facebook, Instagram, WhatsApp. And so they have a small white LED light on the right frame. That means that you're being recorded, but you can put a sticker on it. You can cover it with tape. It doesn't matter.
0: But I just looked up a picture. You can tell that there's a camera on the sunglasses.
1: Well, they do look a little bit like, they do look like nerdy glasses because they're bigger.
0: But why not make the camera a different color so it's more obvious to people?
1: Because then you're not appealing to the people who really want to buy them.
0: Right. The people who want to sneak around and record people behind their backs.
1: Or like, you know, one guy, his name was David Williams. And he went on a dating app and hooked up with the girl at a hotel afterwards. The next day she texted him and said, hey, thanks for a good time. And then he texts her back and go, then you probably want a copy of this. So he was wearing smart glasses while they were having sex. And then she freaked out about all that. And then he pled guilty to voyeurism.
0: Oh, wow. Because he didn't tell her.
1: Didn't tell her.
0: Secretly recorded her.
1: So if you're having sex with somebody and they're wearing glasses, nothing else.
0: Unless their name is Clark Kent. Okay. That is acceptable because that's Superman.
1: You're absolutely right about that.
0: Okay, but is this too far? Should you be able to have some sense? Imagine this scenario. Two people are walking down the street. Somebody steps on somebody's shoes. They start yelling at each other. One person has this technology, immediately knows the person they're just yelling with. A day later, they go and kill them.
1: Somebody steals a parking spot.
0: Yeah.
1: Somebody bumps into you the wrong way.
0: I mean, because someone could make the argument, well, if you're stealing a parking spot, well, I have your license plate number. Nobody's going to go through that much. Not a lot of people are going to go through that much work to find out who you are based on your license plate. But if it's right there in front of you, this is Kim Komando.
1: See, and that part, you know, being on radio, we've always enjoyed a certain amount of anonymity.
0: Sure.
1: Okay. And I'm sure it's happened to you, it's happened to me, when you just start talking, people go, oh, I know that voice.
0: Mm-hmm.
1: But meanwhile, you can like just casually shop around and nobody really knows who you are. That's why I don't like, I wouldn't like this. I mean, because, you know, I just feel like I would get my privacy invaded. Even though I have no sense of privacy in public, I still like being able to
0: a majority of people. Let's look at a company that advertises on this radio show, Incogni. They make their living erasing people from the internet because people don't want to be found.
1: Right.
0: And now with these glasses, whether you like it or not, if you're not living at home in the darkness with all the shades down, you're going to be found.
1: You'd be getting coffee. Hi, Andrew. How are you? You know, I don't really agree with what you said about that Cardinals game.
0: Right, exactly. I would love to have someone from this the

0: company come on this show and say, give us the three positive outcomes or reasons that you're implementing this.
1: I'm going to tell Maddie to do that.
0: Because I can give you 35 negative ones.
1: I'll ask if we can get somebody from Meta. And if anybody's listening from Meta, give us a call.
0: I'd love to hear the spin. I mean, your argument.
1: Your spin. 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Until the 1990s, the U.S. government classified encryption as munition. Literally, it was on the same restricted list as firearms and explosives. They weren't wrong. 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All right, still to come, we're talking about better flight searches, how AI can change how you think, some calendar hacks and scams that are spreading. And of course, we just have the best callers ever here on the Kim Commando Show. 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
1: All right, I have a little bit of an ask here, and so let's talk about it. You know, wherever you get your podcasts, you can get the Kim Komando Show. Now, for some reason, you are not leaving me a nice 5-star positive review wherever you get your podcasts. And that needs to change pronto. It does. Because, see, here's what happens. You have all these algorithms that are controlling podcasts. Do you know how many podcasts are out there right now? Like 4 million podcasts. 4 million. It's nutso. So wherever you get your podcasts, the algorithms will kind of determine what podcast to show to other people. Now, the algorithms are based on positive reviews and traffic. So they feel like, oh, if you like this, then somebody else will like this. So that's why you hear me say, please, please, please, you know, if I have to go spin a sign on the corner, I'll do that. Yes, I will. Well, maybe I won't, but it sounded like I should be able to do that. Just wherever you get your podcast, just leave a nice 5-star review. Say some good words, because again, that helps trick the algorithms, and then more people will know about the Kim Komando Show podcast, which is exactly what we need. All righty then. So what do you say, Andrew? Phone calls?
0: I think that's our job.
1: Oh, thank you, Michael in Tacoma, Washington. Hello there, Michael. What's happening with you?
8: Oh, hi. Thanks for taking my question, Kim. I really appreciate it.
1: You betcha. What's going on?
8: I've got a question for Amazon. I used a fair amount of stuff from Amazon. I ordered some gardening products a couple weeks back, and then I got a we're delayed in shipping, and you know, it's no big deal. It's still with winter out here, and so I waited, and the products came in. I ordered three gardening beds and then a dog bed for it, and they all came in. One thing, I ordered everything together. I got one day. A few days later, I got the next one. Finally, a couple days ago, I got the last one. Now, last night, overnight, I got texts that I was getting refunds for everything I ordered, and I don't, you know, I got the products. I don't need the refunds, but I don't know how to get hold of Amazon to actually refund or tell them, no, I don't owe refunds.
0: Michael,
8: I actually got the products.
0: Michael, are you calling us just to brag?
8: No. Okay. No, 'cause eventually they're going to figure it out, and then we've got to.
0: No.
1: Okay. You know what? I've never got a text about a refund from Amazon.
0: Never.
1: Never. So that's a big fat classic phishing scam setup right there. So if
8: it came from the same apparent things from Amazon, is this going to hold the whole thing going to be a scam?
1: I would not trust Amazon saying that we were sorry and here's a text or anything. What I would do is I go straight to my Amazon orders page and look at the order history, see what's going on. It'll say refund in process or refund enabled or something like that. But then you also have this little handy dandy chat button right there. And what's nice about the chat button, like you asked about a phone number for Amazon. No, you just go to the chat area, the chat help, and then you type in your order number, tell them what the problem is. In addition to that, there's also another button, which I love, love, love, is that it says, would you like us to call you? And you're like, yes, I would, as a matter of fact.
0: I just did this. I was at a softball game. A chair I bought on Black Friday wasn't working. Got on the chat. I don't know if I was talking to a chatbot or a real person. They gave me like 4 or 5 ways. Hey, try this, do this, do that. Didn't work. They're like, okay, here's the manufacturer form. Fill it out and we'll get you a new one.
1: Yeah, so that's where you want to go. Just go to the order page and then, or to help and then ordering. But you want to find that chat box and then just go ahead and talk to them that way. But I wouldn't trust anything that came in by a text. Let me tell you, I switched to Consumer Cellular. 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We have more of the show coming right up.

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1: 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What comes back should scare you. Your phone number, home address, that's just the surface. 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
2: Waits. I'm Paul Stevens, Fox News. President Trump is looking to make a final determination on the proposed ceasefire extension with Iran. Fox's Madeline Rivera in D.C.
3: It does remain unclear at the moment whether Iran has indeed agreed to the president's key asks, and that includes Iran's commitment to never obtain a nuclear weapon. President Trump also demanded unrestricted shipping traffic in the Strait of Hormuz and the removal of mines in the waterway. And regarding Iran's highly enriched uranium, the president says the stockpile will be unearthed by the United States, which it is agreed is the only country, along with China, with the mechanical capability of doing so in close coordination and conjunction with the Islamic Republic of Iran, plus the International Atomic Energy Agency, and destroyed.
2: Meantime, Iran's parliament speaker to post on X saying, quote, "We do not gain concessions through talks, but through missiles." Meantime, two federal judges blocking President Trump in two different legal situations.
4: A federal judge ruled that the administration cannot move any money for the time being into the $1.8 billion weaponization fund, which is meant to pay out people who think they have been victimized by the federal government. Then a separate federal judge ruled that President Trump's name has to come off the Trump Kennedy Center, and the administration cannot move forward with planned renovations that would close the center for 2 years. And that is too much for the president. In a very long post, he concludes with this: "I have instructed the Department of Commerce to make all necessary arrangements with Congress to allow a full and complete transfer of this institution, giving them the responsibility for its operation, maintenance, and management."
2: And that's Fox's Peter Ducey at the White House. Meantime, the White House has declined so far to comment about the legal blocking of that so-called weaponization fund. 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
5: 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This afternoon, partly sunny with a high near 89. A chance of showers and thunderstorms afternoon. Tonight, mostly cloudy with a low around 72. A slight chance of showers and thunderstorms. Currently, it's 83 and overcast. I'm Bill Banks with your weather flash.
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5: 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It was called ITA Matrix. 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
6: Was this a publicly accessible flight search site?
5: Well, it was really made. It was, but it wasn't. It was really made for travel agents.
6: Oh, okay.
5: But if you knew how to use it and if you knew that it existed, like I still use it today, and that's what we're going to be talking about, because they branded it as Google Flights. But if you just want to look at the available flights, you're not ready to buy a ticket yet, and you want to see large airports, small airports, to see if you can save some money that way, you go to this website, it's matrix.itasoftware.com, matrix.itasoftware.com. It's free. There's no account. They're not going to try to sell you a ticket. They just tell you every airline in existence and what that fare is and if it's non-refundable and things like that.
6: This is all owned by Google?
5: Yes.
6: Okay.
5: So it's kind of like the back end of Google Flights without all the bells and whistles and the ads. And
6: is it searchable and easy to navigate?
5: Oh, yeah,
6: perfect.
5: Yeah.
6: Okay. I'm going to have to try this.
5: It's matrix.itasoftware.com. Robert in Chicago. Hello there, Robert. Welcome aboard.
7: How do you do?
5: Good. What's going on?
7: Oh, not much. Well, the reason I called, actually I emailed you and then, anyway, I'm calling now. And the question I had, I've got a grandson. He'll be a senior in high school next year, and he's seriously looking at attending Arizona State University. And I was looking at what kind of majors do you believe he should go into in order to not get excluded from the job market by AI and, in fact, take advantage of what AI might offer and what majors he should consider pursuing.
6: Now, Kim, before you go to the educational side, I do have to ask a qualifying question, Robert. Can he do a keg stand? Because if he can't,
7: sure
6: I don't know if there's a place for him at ASU.
7: I know what kegs meant when I was in college, but I'm not sure what it means now.
5: Explain what a keg stand is.
6: You would get on the keg, and then you'd go upside down, and people would hold your legs. And then you put a funnel in your mouth and they run the keg. You know what? Actually, just talk about AI. It's okay.
7: I saw a lot of stuff like that at the Indy 500 on the infield. But
6: oh, ASU is a party school, my friend.
5: It is. It's a great school. What? Because it's so hot.
6: Oh, that's the reason? We have to drink. We'll get dehydrated.
5: You don't want us to get dehydrated. ASU has a fabulous computer science and software engineering school. And so if you're looking for AI, they have 11,000 students there. That would be the direction that I would point your grandson, anybody who's going to school to. They've got to learn AI. I interviewed this gal yesterday for a job here. And on her resume, it said that she was going to ASU for an MBA. I actually looked at her and said, why are you doing that?
6: Well, that's comforting.
5: And she's like, what do you mean? I thought an MBA. I said, why would you just get an MBA? You're not going to be able to get a job. You have to focus on AI. Anybody with an MBA is having trouble getting a job. Data science, analytics, engineering, mechanical, robotics, cybersecurity, biometrics, health IT. You see what all the underlying scholastic curriculum includes here, Robert?
7: Yes.
5: AI.
7: Yes.
5: Okay. Nothing, nothing generic. Oh, I'm getting a business degree, a marketing degree. Oh, I love this one. An art history degree.
6: Okay. Come on. Okay. We need people to study art history.
5: Okay. Accounting, law. No, you only want to just take AI and machine learning. That's just the way that it is.
6: This is the second straight week that you have said no one should become a lawyer. Are you 100% serious about this? We're going to need lawyers.
5: I think we will need lawyers. But I think that you may not need lawyers the way that you needed lawyers in the past.
6: Okay.
5: Let me give you an example. I don't want to get into a lot of details, but I needed to talk to a lawyer this past week about a property that I am buying.
6: Right. We all know you're buying Disneyland. Go ahead.
5: Okay. So that's a little out of my budget. And so I was talking to a lawyer about the particulars of this acquisition. And I was explaining to said lawyer about how I wanted the acquisition to happen. And then she went on this whole tangent, whole thing. Okay. And, you know, she's charging like $600-$700 an hour.
6: Right.
5: Okay. And then she sends me this whole document back. And it's like, I'm like, no, that is not right. That is, and I'm not a lawyer. And I don't play one on the radio, and I don't want to be one. But I'm thinking to myself, this is wrong. So I plug everything she puts into ChatGPT. And I said, what do you think? Comes back, says, that lawyer's like, she don't know what you're talking about. So I kind of forwarded all of that. And I said, this is from AI. And she said, oh, okay, yeah. Okay. I'm thinking like, okay, why did I even need that?
6: Right.
5: So I think law is a fabulous thing to know. But if you're thinking that you're going to be writing contracts and doing things like that, I think that's just passe. I think you're going to be representing people. Have you seen the movie Mercy?
6: Mm-mm.
5: I only watched part of it, but it's kind of the reverse. It's that you are guilty until proven innocent. And you have to prove yourself innocent in front of AI.
6: Oh, wow. Okay.
5: And it has caught my attention. I haven't like turned it off in the first 10 minutes because it's normally like short attention span theater.
6: Give that movie an Academy Award then. If it kept her attention for 10 minutes, it's a winner.
5: Well, do you disagree?
6: I just don't know. I mean, because the last 2 weeks you've said we're not going to need lawyers, but that's just because the entry level work is being eliminated. And so it's just going to be a longer time for a lawyer to become more established and get to the point where the yes. cost that they put in for their degree is going to pay off.
5: Another case in point, I have when you're in business, you have legal issues. That's mm-hmm. just the way it is. I have a conversation a couple of days with another lawyer. Not about a property acquisition, about what I consider that I got screwed over. Okay. And I have done so much through AI and so much putting data into AI that it has made his job a lot easier in presenting the case. Whereas before, it would have taken him and a team of 20 people to figure out
6: right.
5: terabytes and terabytes of data.
6: Right. But at some point, the old guild is going to die off. And what are we going to do when we don't have the next generation of lawyers waiting in the wings?
5: My AI lawyer is going to talk to your AI lawyer.
6: All right. I'll see you in AI court.
5: Debbie in San Antonio, Texas. Welcome aboard, Debbie. What's happening?
1: Hey, thank you so much for taking my call. Yeah, no, I'm going to be going on a trip to Australia here soon. And I am really concerned about jack juicing and protecting myself with the latest and greatest tech as far as like the data blockers, the power packs, RFIDs.
5: That so kind of why Australia?
1: Well, my brother lives there, and I'm going to see him and escorting my mom back from Australia. She's 83. And
5: oh, how fabulous.
1: Just one sibling has taken her there, and the other one, and I get to come back with her, so I get to spend some time there with my other brother, and yeah, it's gonna be awesome.
6: I know that you're worried about the technical aspect of being in danger in Australia, but what you need to worry about is magpies. There are birds.
1: I really worry about the airline flight.
6: There are birds in Australia that protect where they live by intentionally going after people's eyes.
1: Oh my gosh.
6: And I'm not kidding.
1: Andrew? That's hilarious.
6: Also, huntsman spider. Yes. There's a rule in Australia. If the huntsman spider is smaller than your head, you let it be. Anything bigger, you have to trap and release. I wanted to go to Australia so bad. There are like 312 things that'll kill you on a daily basis in that country. I don't even know how they have a population.
5: They also have jellyfish, too.
6: Everything.
1: Yeah. Oh, yeah.
6: All right, go ahead. Back to your question.
1: We're going to have a great time over there, but I'm just, I've heard a lot about that Jack juicing, and I'm
5: let's talk a little bit about that. I mean, first of all, you can buy a little device. It's called the Port-a-Pow. I know that people make these names up. Don't look at me like, did you just say port-a-pow? Yes, I did.
1: Not a port-a-potty.
5: No. And you want not just the first or second gen, you want the third gen.
6: Sure,
5: port-a-pow.
6: Number three.
5: And it's like $10 on Amazon. And so if you're going to use a public charging station that you put that in, it kind of just stops any data from leaving your phone going back and forth. But the real thing is that this is a long flight, right?
1: Yes.
5: So you want to see if there are any electrical outlets, and there probably may be, depending upon where you're sitting. If you're in business or first class, you're going to be able to plug in, and then you'll have, everything along the way. You want to look at an Anker 737, and it's going to charge your phone four or five times. And it's about $100. So the bottom line here is that when you're traveling is that you want to bring your own cable and you want to bring your own wall adapter so that you're not relying on anybody else.
1: Got it.
5: One of the things that when you do book this flight, that the airline will say, we will have Wi-Fi the entire flight. Right.
1: Right.
5: And you're like, yes, this is going to be so great. I'm going to get so much work done. Right. Mm-hmm. But let me tell you, you're going to get up, you're going to be sitting in your seat, and you're going to get all your stuff out. You know what I'm talking about. You're going to be setting yourself up for this long flight. You got your pillow, you got your little socks, you got your water bottle, and you got your laptop, and you got your charger, and your phone, and your headphones, and you're like, I'm ready, whatever you want to bring at me for the next 10, 12 hours of my life. And then it happens. Flight attendant comes over just as you're leaving the gate, and she says, I'm sorry to tell you that the Wi-Fi is broken on this flight. And then you look at her like, what? What did you just say?
6: So you're saying have a backup plan?
5: Yes. And my backup plan, this happened to me last time I left London. And my backup plan was one really bad Nicolas Cage movie that was saved on my laptop.
6: Ooh. Which one was it? Face Off?
5: I don't know. It was the one it was the Nicolas Cage movie where he plays himself.
6: Oh, I don't know that one.
5: It was awful.
6: How many times did you get to watch it?
5: I couldn't even get through it once. I just sat there and I was like, okay.
6: I guess I'll talk to my husband is what you thought.
5: I think I'll just drink. So what you want to do is there, just make sure that you have entertainment for yourself. I'm talking about, go to Netflix, download offline movies and or wherever you get your movies. And so you have stuff to at least occupy yourself in case the Wi-Fi doesn't work. And then you're sitting there and you're like, oh, this is a long flight. Are we there yet?
6: Wear goggles. Magpies are terrifying.
5: How big are they?
6: They're not very. They look like little crows, but they intentionally go after your eyes. There's a guy who has a YouTube channel where he bike rides through their nest every single day wearing a helmet and goggles, and you just see him fly down and just peck, peck, peck, peck, peck, peck, trying to get through his goggles.
5: Oh, that's terrifying.
6: Oh, it's so scary. It's what nightmares are made of.
5: Oh, man. Watch out for the magpies. 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You're exhausted. The kids are still playing video games, and they're yelling, "Mom, there's nothing to eat." 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
5: Let's see, Miranda in Austin, Texas. Hi, Miranda.
13: Hi, Kim. Great to talk to you. Thank you so much for taking my call.
5: So what's going on?
13: So I got an email in my Gmail from a business associate of mine with a proposal request. I'm thinking, oh, this is interesting. She's interested in doing business. So it had a PDF attachment. And when I clicked the PDF, it had one of those verify if you're human puzzles. Mm-hmm. So I did that, and then I can't remember exactly what happened after that, because this was a couple of weeks ago, but I just didn't feel right because this particular person, we have not communicated in quite a while. So I was like, well, you know what, let me see if I still have her number and text her to make sure this is legit and not a scam. Well, lo and behold, she said that she got hacked. And I was like, well, how did you get hacked? And she said that she thinks that she thinks that it was a fake Google sign-in from clicking a PDF. And I'm thinking, oh my God.
5: So then you click the PDF, and then now you've got maybe some malicious code, embedded scripts, and bad links and stuff on your system now.

0: haven't seen any evidence that I've been hacked. I did immediately change my password, so I haven't seen anything.
1: That doesn't mean that they're lurking there. And if you changed your password on that device, guess what? They have your new password. So,
0: oh my God.
1: So that's why if you're going to change a password, you have to change it on another device so that this way they can't get back in. 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And I would change every single one of my passwords on another device, which is not a fun way to spend your day. Not at all. All right, still to come, calendar hacks are spreading here on the Kim Komando Show. 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
0: 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All right. 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
3: Fragile ceasefire. I'm Pam Husso, Fox News. Several Americans are said to be hurt after an alleged Iranian strike targeting Kuwait. Fox's Jeff Paul is monitoring from Dubai.
4: That is what is being reported by Bloomberg after that missile strike on a Kuwaiti airbase. This is the same attack that CENTCOM blames Iran on and one that they call an egregious ceasefire violation. Now, that's happening shortly after U.S. forces intercepted and shot down five one-way attack drones near the Strait of Hormuz and hit a facility that was about to launch a sixth drone. The back and forth between the U.S. and Iran occurring as we wait to hear anything from the White House regarding a potential deal. The president was said to be making a final decision on that 60-day memorandum of understanding with Iran, but after a closed-door intelligence briefing yesterday, nothing so far has been announced.
3: Kuwait's Ministry of Foreign Affairs condemned the attacks on X. President Trump is scrapping plans for a big overhaul at the Kennedy Center following a judge's ruling.
5: President Trump says he has no interest in overseeing a major renovation of the Kennedy Center unless he is free to bring the institution back physically, financially, and artistically. In a social media post, the president says his administration will now return control of the performing arts venue back to Congress. The move follows a ruling by a federal judge in D.C. ordering President Trump's name to be removed from the Kennedy Center's facade, finding the center's board did not have the authority to unilaterally change the name. The judge also put on hold plans to close the center for 2 years during renovations. At the White House, Jared Halpern, Fox News.
3: Another federal judge has temporarily halted a weaponization fund to compensate people who claim to be targets of political investigations. 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
3: His doctor says he's fit to serve. The results of President Trump's recent physical are in. Here's Fox's Deborah Valentine.
18: The White House has released a memorandum detailing President Donald Trump's May 26 physical at Walter Reed Medical Center in Bethesda, Maryland. It indicates President Trump remains in excellent health, demonstrating strong cardiac, pulmonary, neurological, and overall physical function. It also says the president's cognitive function is within normal limits, with the president scoring 30 out of 30 on the Montreal Cognitive Assessment. The memo also indicates the swelling of President Trump's legs has improved and that bruises on his hands are benign. President Trump turns 80 years old on June 14th. Deborah Valentine, Fox News.
3: Strategic peace planning in the Indo-Pacific. Secretary of War Pete Hegseth spoke in Singapore earlier today and touted maritime partnerships with Australia and the UK.
10: Today, we're pleased to announce the first AUKUS Pillar 2 signature project, focused on fielding advanced uncrewed undersea vehicles, or UUVs. And I want to thank these two gentlemen for their leadership in ensuring we stayed on track with Pillar 2 and found something critical to all three of our countries.
3: The announcement comes as China expands its fleet in the Pacific. Secretary Hegseth promised to continue America's presence in the region. The head of the World Health Organization is on the ground in eastern Congo, where a rare strain of the Ebola virus continues to spread rapidly. The agency says more than 900 cases have been reported and more than 200 deaths are suspected. Cases also confirmed in neighboring Uganda. This particular strain of the virus has no approved treatment or vaccine. Health workers are also dealing with backlash from the local population. I'm Pam Puso in New York, and this is Fox News.
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19: Welcome to Radio Law Talk. I'm your host, Frederick Penny. It is May 30th. 2026. I'm here with my producer, and I'm going to say co-host today, Cal Hunter. Cal, how are you doing?
20: It's kind of sad, isn't it, Fred? No, I'm doing great. It's good to see you. What a beautiful day today.
19: Oh, what a beautiful day. Denise and Todd are out, of course. What's going on this week is a lot of people are graduating. It's a big graduation weekend, and of course, Todd, I got a graduation thing I have to go to. Denise, I don't know what she's doing either. I'm not going to bring it up, but they said, do you need some help? No, we don't. It's just Cal and I. And let me tell you about what happened today and last night, Cal.
20: Okay.
19: That completely applies to what is going on. And it is, everyone, congratulations to all those out there, you know, graduating from everything from kindergarten all the way to your PhD. It's big graduation. I believe we tried to get in a restaurant. It's like, it's graduation. It's difficult to get you in.
20: Restaurant, hotel, forget about
19: anything.
20: It. But truly, to every graduate, we know you put in the work. You deserve it.
19: Right.
20: Congratulations.
19: Yeah. But guess what? Guess who I'm going to throw a shout out to? Huh? I would like to shout out to the University of Pacific McGeorge School of Law graduates. Today.
20: It's called UOP here in Northern California, if you know it. And McGeorge used to be kind of a little bit of a separate entity, and now it's all UOP, and that's marvelous, I think.
19: Yeah, and McGeorge is a very well-respected, great law school. And why am I throwing a shout-out to them? It's because my son's graduating.
20: Oh.
19: You know my son, Michael. He's graduating today
20: from
19: University of Pacific McGeorge Law School.
20: That is grand.
19: Congratulations to my son.
20: They would not let me take the LSAT, just in case you're wondering.
19: Yeah. Well,
20: that was last week, though.
19: Well, yeah, that was last week. Or I thought it was in Idaho. Well, I don't think they had it back in 1908, Cal.
20: That's true. It was just Abraham Lincoln log cabin, you know. Go out there and study on your own.
19: Oh, but here's the funny thing, Cal. my son is a wonderful young man, but he sometimes, you know, he's kind of, I don't know, these kids nowadays. It's not like my dad, these kids nowadays. But my son said, you know what? It's at 2 o'clock. I said, perfect. You know, we'll right after our radio law talk. We'll,
0: buzz right over there. Yeah.
19: Perfect. Perfect. We'll take care of that. And then last night he goes, you know what? I've heard now maybe it's at 11 o'clock this morning.
0: Oh.
19: And I'm saying to myself, well, I ain't coming because Cal and I have a date with Radio Law Talk. But sure enough, he was wrong. It's still 2 o'clock,
0: Thank
19: Cal.
0: Goodness, yeah.
19: But I was laughing, and my son told me, don't forget, you sit there. And I love, okay, you sit there in this big arena, and you get a bunch of speeches. And,
0: it's boring for
19: you. Oh, my gosh. Cal, I'm the kind of guy, if I ever give a speech, it's like, sorry to hold you here. I'll get you out as quick as we can. But my son, who's a lawyer who has been a co-host here, Garrett Penny,
0: yep,
19: said to me, whispered to me, Dad, if you want to go to the graduation, I'll take the show for you today.
0: Thinking that was very generous of him. Yeah.
19: You don't want to miss your son's graduation, do you? I said, son, no, you go ahead and go to the graduation. So that was our exciting moment last night that what almost scared us. I wasn't going to be able to see my son graduate from school.
0: I will say we're thrilled for him and thrilled for you that they're carrying on in the family tradition. That's a big deal.
19: Yeah, a good boy, a good kid. Well, it is. If you want to call an 855 Law Radio, 855-529-7234, or email us at info@radiolawtalk.com. We've had some people say they try to call during the week, and our messages, they are full. This is pretty bad. Cal and I have never really checked our messages.
0: I don't even know how.
19: We don't know how. So we're going to be checking our messages. We're really the second largest nationally syndicated law show in the United States, and we're not that excited about our phones. But call in if you want to. If Cal's on the line, I mean, doing something, he's not going to answer it. So you can call back and talk to us. But remember, seek counsel. We're not giving you legal advice. We're here to entertain.
0: And
19: more
0: by
19: than
0: the
19: anything.
0: Way, the phone is fine, but the best, easiest way to be sure that somebody sees what you want to say is send us an email, info@radiolawtalk.com.
19: Or go to radiolawtalk.com. You can read the disclaimers. You can go to old shows.
0: Yep.
19: You can do whatever, and that's the way to do it. And we will respond. And unfortunately, a lot of people send us, hey, I need help on this case. Well, we can't help you on this case. But anyway, we do have sponsors that you can listen to during the break. But today's an exciting one because we got a case or no case. So it's triple points, right, Cal?
0: Triple points today. For you and me, both.
19: We're going to do a case or no case. But here's the interesting, what's sad is I wish my co-hosts were here, but we're having fun with Cal because it is one of the most interesting days to talk about certain cases. Number one, the Matthew Perry case about people who are just getting in. People are getting in trouble with this, and there's something that just recently came down, a party mom case I want to talk about.
0: Oh, yeah.
19: And that is an interesting one, and you know about that one, Cal. Mm-hmm, mm-hmm. The Murdoch's latest case, what's going on with that? What a fallout. What's crazy about that? We have talked over about the past year about the Pac-12 and Mountain West settlement, and I mean lawsuits and settlements. These kids with the NIL and jumping all over the place. Not only the kids doing it, but the colleges are jumping all over the place, and there's lawsuits going back and forth between Pac-12 and the Mountain West and all these different colleges. And then we're going to talk about former players that are getting sued. Now they get this NIL money or money guaranteed by the colleges, Cal, and they take off, and then there's lawsuits against the kids. So here's $300,000, and by the way, if you leave, you have to pay it back. Sure enough, they spend it, and they leave to another school. And they got to pay it back, Cal.
0: That always amazes me that somebody would say, I have a great idea. Let's trust an 18-year-old kid with $500,000.
19: Yeah. Forget 18. Sometimes they get paid at 17.
0: Okay, but you understand the point.
19: Yeah, I agree, Cal. And, well, there's kids all the way down to, like, freshmen in high school that are getting this stuff. So, but anyway, we're going to talk about that. University of Oregon suing a former player. And then our beloved Peanuts. Now, I didn't realize this. But there's multiple Peanuts brand. Okay, the Peanuts.

0: So we've got all that coming up with Cal and I, but Cal's going to try to stump me. And Cal, just be a little easier on me and give me good hints. Because we want to, because those people didn't want to come today. We're going to make sure we get enough points.
1: It's going to be all slow pitch softball.
0: There we go. Slow pitch softball. We come back.
1: 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Radio Law Talk will continue after we take our first break. There's a lot coming up, including our first case or no case. And you won't want to miss it. That's next, right here.
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0: 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The airing of said announcements on Radio Law Talk does not constitute an endorsement. The announcements may contain claims that are not intended to treat, diagnose, or cure any disease. These claims have not been evaluated by the FDA.
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7: My Cousin Vinny, right? My Cousin Vinny. What a great show. Cal, let's get this game rolling.
8: All right, here we go. All right.
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5: Yay!
8: Now the story of a certain Miss Cotter, an actress in a small short-run television show. There were four people as main characters in this show, and when the show ended, it pretty much disappeared, just fell off the face of the earth. But then, several years later, the show made a stunning comeback and began to air in syndication. Ms. Cotter got residual payments, and out of the four, she was the only one. The other three looked at her with envy as she piled up literally millions of dollars while they sat empty-handed. So the three remaining cast members got together to see what they might do, maybe go after the producers and the actress who was making bank on all of their work after all. Yes, Fred Penny, they wanted to know if they had a case or no case, and I want to know the actress and the show. And for bonus points, if you can name all four of those cast members, you'll get an extra five points. I'm telling you.
7: That's full tilt.
8: Yeah, it's all right there, yeah.
7: Hold on. Okay. I'm writing this down.
8: All right, sure.
7: Okay. Cal, I love this. I love this one. I'm so happy. I'm so giddy. My voice went high.
8: I got that.
7: I'm even going to cough.
8: Well.
7: All right, here we go.
8: All right.
7: This is a case, Cal. I'm going to say it's a case. And who wins is, I'm going to say, the four that brought the lawsuits.
8: Three out of four.
7: Three out of the four. That's right. Three out of the four. And that Miss Cotter was it. The show was Welcome Back, Cotter.
8: Oh.
7: Okay. Welcome Back, Cotter. Ready for this? And it was Vinnie Barbarino.
8: John Travolta.
7: Horshack. Mr. Carter. And then the other guy that I'm trying to think of with the big, yeah, the afro hair.
8: Gabe Kaplan was Mr. Cotter.
7: Yeah. Gabe Kaplan was Mr. Cotter. Then Horshack, and then there was Mr. Cotter, Vinnie Barbarino, Horshack, and there was the other guy, the African American guy that was. Don't say it.
8: I won't.
7: But if I get three of them, that's pretty dang close.
8: If you get three, I'll give you 4 points.
7: Got those three. Now, what is the name of the actress that brought that got the money? Right, that's the one.
8: Yeah, that's what happened. Yeah.
7: Oh, and I can't think of her name. Well, it wasn't Mrs. Cotter, right? It wasn't her.
8: No.
7: But I'm gonna say the winner of Vinnie, Horshack, Mr. Carter, and the other one. Get paid. I don't know this case, but I'm thinking back there, but they didn't get paid much. Not that freaking John Travolta cared, right?
8: Yeah, he's doing okay for himself.
7: Not sure Mr. Carter or Horshack ever made much money, but and the other person, but I do not know the name of the gal. That's my answer.
8: All right, so here we go.
7: There was
8: no case.
7: No case.
8: No case. And the actor in this case is Audrey Meadows Cotter with a C. The show was The Honeymooners, starring Jackie Gleason, Art Carney, Joyce Randolph. They were the members of the Classic 39 cast, called the Classic 39 because they only made 39 episodes. And that
7: Wow. You got to give me at least a C for effort.
8: I appreciate it.
7: But, Cal, you get all the points on that.
8: Oh, that's too bad. Dang it.
7: Oh, my gosh. So the people who brought the lawsuit, they didn't bring a lawsuit.
8: They did not bring a lawsuit. They just realized, and this happened when Audrey Meadows negotiated her contract. She was the early harbinger of agents. Her brother was a lawyer, and he went in and negotiated the deal for her with the back-end payments. All the other guys just went in and said, sure, we'll sign a contract, and away they went.
7: And that was the Honeymooners,
8: the
7: right?
8: The Honeymooners, yep. Classic 39. Classic show.
7: And no lawsuit.
8: No. Nope.
7: I'm just writing that. But she got paid all the money, and yep. Art Carney got nothing? No follow-up payment.
8: Yeah. Jackie Gleason got no residuals. Art Carney got no residuals. And the other female in the cast, what did I tell you? Audrey Meadows, Jackie Gleason, Art Carney, Joyce Randolph. She got nothing either. So it was kind of a hit in its time, but it disappeared quickly and then went on the shelf. And finally it made a comeback and boom, here come the residuals.
7: And she made the money.
8: Yeah, what a great thing. Yeah.
7: What a great thing. All right, Cal, you want to set us up for the next hour?
8: Yeah, next hour we're going to talk about another actor, a famous and talented actor that said, I can do any scene in four takes and I want that in my contract. So that's next hour on Case or No Case.
7: Awesome. That was a good one. I thought I had it. I was like, oh, I got it, because that's welcome back, Cotter.
8: You were right there.
7: Do you remember the name of that other actor that I was just saying? Remember the African? Okay, so there's Vinnie Barbarino, Horshack, Mr. Carter, and there was the Oscar. You look it up while I'm talking.
8: Yeah.
7: All right, so Matthew Perry, look, this guy was an actor that everybody loved and thought the world of. Apparently he had a drug addiction and he had some issues. And there's been a number of people that were involved in his life, and he died. Those of you who don't recall this, he died October 28th, 2023. How he died is they found him dead in his hot tub. And in his hot tub, apparently he was getting injections of this ketamine. And ketamine, I'm not a big Cal, do you know what ketamine does? Or
8: I am not sure of what it is, but it was a rage drug in Hollywood. Everybody seemed to be doing it.
7: Let me look it up, what ketamine is. When we come back, I'll talk about it. But let's talk about who are the people that are going to jail because of this. And there's one that just got sentence, and we'll talk about that.
8: All right, that's coming up next on Radio Law Talk. We'll also give you the name of the cast of Welcome Back, Cotter, the characters they played and the actors, just for fun. That's next right here on Radio Law Talk with Fred Penny. Don't go away. There's much more coming up.

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6: 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This afternoon, partly sunny with a high near 89. A chance of showers and thunderstorms. Tonight, mostly cloudy with a low around 72. A slight chance of showers and thunderstorms, then patchy fog. Looking ahead to Sunday, mostly sunny with a high near 91. A chance of showers and thunderstorms. Currently, it's 84 and overcast. I'm Bill Banks with your weather flash.
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16: So, the live-in assistant of Matthew Perry, a guy by the name of Kenneth Awamasa, who knew Perry since, like, the 1990s, and was apparently a very close friend of his. First of all, his attorney, he was sentenced. He pled guilty to a number of things, including illegal drugs, given vials. Apparently, according to reports, in a one-year period, he would give him approximately 70 vials of ketamine.
17: That seems like a lot to me in a month. Wow. Yeah.
16: So go ahead. I didn't have time to look up ketamine. You can look it up. I don't know what ketamine is.
17: Okay.
16: I'm not a drug. Just what it does, and really quick. So what he does is he's pled guilty for the death of October 28, 2023, death of Matthew Perry. But here's the thing. He was the one that actually gave his last injection. Apparently, he didn't give the injection. He just gives it to him. Apparently, that's how it works. And Matthew Perry, who was a drug addict, known drug, was addicted to drugs, had issues. And that's what they said. This assistant knew about it, but he still went ahead and gave him these drugs as his assistant. But the defense lawyer argued that he was unable to say no to his boss. This was his boss. I mean, he was paid up to $150,000 a year to be his assistant and do things, and he just couldn't say no. And he's sorry for it. He regrets it. You know, he talks about how he was his friend, but he was still sentenced to 41 months in prison. Last time I checked, that's about, you know, three and a half years, something like that. But what is ketamine?
17: Okay, so ketamine is what they call a dissociative anesthetic that can induce sedation, hallucinations, and feelings of detachment. And so it's taken both recreationally and for surgical purposes.
16: Right.
17: And apparently, like any anesthetic, you take too much and you stop breathing.
16: Right. Well, not that, he was apparently in the hot tub and he sunk down.
17: That didn't help. Yeah.
16: Yeah, it didn't help going in there. But that's how he is. So anyway, he got 70 vials of that per month he was given Matthew Perry. That's crazy.
17: And by the way, the drug dealer, and I checked this at the time, the drug dealer, the ketamine queen, was charging him about three times as much as nominal street value for the stuff. So it was kind of weird. Everybody was riding the Matthew Perry gravy train.
16: Of course. Her name, I think, was Jasveen Sagha.
17: Yeah.
16: She got 15 years in prison, Cal.
17: Good.
16: And then Dr. Salvador Placeria, I don't know, who was the individual, the doctor that was giving up, that was giving him this medication.
17: Giving him a therapeutic dose.
16: Yeah, somehow 2.5 years in prison and gave up his license. Apparently a well-known doctor out of the Kalispell area and Malibu.
17: Well, you know what? Michael Jackson's doctor was pretty well known, too.
16: Right. That's exactly right. Yeah. And then Eric Fleming, apparently he was involved, too. He got 2 years in prison. And then another doctor, Mark Chavez, is another doctor that they've – and I haven't been able to look up what his situation is. But there's a lot of people – in this deal that are just falling. It's almost like Rust, right? Remember the Rust movie we've talked about made? So many people falling down because of that. But this Matthew Perry thing, I tell you, a lot of it has to do with this, Cal. A lot of it has to do with they wanted, like you said, they wanted to jump on the gravy train with Matthew Perry, and they just overdo it or won't say no to the patient or person because things are going well for him with the gravy train. So they just can't say no. And that's what this Kenneth Awamasa apparently argued.
17: And neither could Matthew Perry say no, and right. they knew it, and they took full advantage right. of it, and that was just wrong.
16: Now, Todd Kuhnen is not here, our former prosecutor for the DA's office in Tennessee and California and a public defender, and he knows this very well, but I think you say 41 months with good behavior, I think that is going to drop down to 20 months, 20 and a half. It could drop almost 50% in California.
17: Right, two for one. If it's listed as a nonviolent crime,
16: right.
17: you get two for one.
16: Right. right, and I don't know if that is, but if you still, I think, can get like 15%. I don't know, but Todd would know that answer. I don't, but these guys could be out pretty soon, but what a sad, sad thing that happened to Matthew Perry. So as we move on. Another interesting thing is let me just turn my paper over here. Is the Stefan? No. Hold on, Cal. I got a wrong paper here. Let me flip.
17: Okay. While you're doing that, I will just tell people that Gabe Kaplan was Gabe Cotter. Ron Palilio was Arnold Horshack.
16: Oh, Arnold Horshack. Yeah. Yeah.
17: Lawrence Milton Jacobs was Freddie Boom Boom Washington. That's the guy you were thinking of.
16: Yes, Freddie Washington.
17: Yeah, John Sylvester White was the principal. John Travolta, of course, was Vinnie Barbarino. And Robert Hedges was Juan Epstein. And he did have a
16: Juan
17: wife.
16: Epstein, that's right.
17: And Julie Kattner, who plays in The Simpsons as well. She was
16: right.
17: played his wife. So.
16: All right, how could I forget the party mom? That's what I was going to talk about next, the party mom. Kevin.
17: What a crazy story.
16: Let me walk through this story.
17: Yeah,
16: so
17: please.
16: Here, Palo Alto, those of you who don't know, those Los Altos, Palo Alto area is a very wealthy area, and it's Silicon Valley. That's where Apple is, Intel, all these big companies, the big Silicon Valley area. And that's a very well-off area. Well, apparently there was a mother who had a son or these children, and especially during the pandemic, this kind of took off. Her name was Shannon O'Connor. And Shannon O'Connor threw these big parties, and I dealt with these as a personal injury lawyer, suing parents or individuals or their homeowners policies for these big parties they throw with these minor children, and things happen, and bad things happen. Well, it wasn't just things were happening. She was pushing the bad things happening. In fact, she facilitated binge drinking, pandemic-era parties. Like, right during the pandemic was throwing these huge parties for all these teens.
17: Fred, it's when you look at this and pull way back from it, you think, what need did this fill in this woman to talk other kids into getting drunk and being intimate with each other,
16: right?
17: And sometimes forcing the issue. What's in it for her?
16: I think she gets off on it, Cal.
17: I guess.
16: She must have got off on it because this is not like a little minor thing. So she's doing this, and as she's doing it, like, there's kids stumbling home half drunk that are teenagers, right? They're 17, 18, 16, whatever ages, but she's getting these young adults, you know, it psychologically damages them. And it's not one, it's multiple. Now, again, if I'm defense, I'm arguing, where are the parents in all this for the other kids that are claiming that they were harmed? You know, I always think plaintiff and defendant. How are you going to argue each side? That's my argument. Well, wait a minute. You know, who isn't the parent responsible that's, you know, dropping their kid off over there? Did they know anything? But still, that does not stop in what she was doing. And guess what? This is not like one or two things that occurred one or two times. It was multiple times, Cal. It happened over and over again. So this is what she was charged with. She was indicted in 2023. By the way, they found her. She took off to Idaho in 2021. They found her there and arrested her. So she was indicted in 2023. She's 52 years old. Ready for this? Conviction. She was convicted 16 felonies covering child endangerment, sexual assault, witness dissuasion. And then we come back. Are we ready to come back?
17: You're fine. My fault. Sorry.
16: That's okay. So I'm going to get into that. And 31 misdemeanors, which is, she would get her son women. I mean, and girls. He get the friends to be romantically involved. She would get so involved in this that she would even be one of the people texting back and forth these young gals, young people, and hold parties up in Lake Tahoe, Santa Cruz. So she was almost like a madam, Cal. It was like a madam.
17: So, and again, and you look at it again, why? What was the big deal with her on this?
16: I think she just got off on it. You know, she would infiltrate the text messages, social media, you know, communications through the online gaming, because that's how they communicate. But and then pry into the sexual lives, what they were doing. Well, here it is. Ready for this?
17: Yes, please.
16: She was offered 17 years and 4 months in prison. She balked at it and turned it down. The court just gave her 35 years, 10 months in prison.
17: Turning down a deal is a bad idea when they put all that time and effort into prosecution.
16: Yeah. Wow, well, that's a long time, 17 years. Well, we come back, Cal. We got a lot more to talk about, including the Murdoch case. What's the latest?
17: As the world turns in the Murdoch case, Fred will have that for you as we continue here on Radio Law Talk. Thanks for turning on the show. We'll be right back.

0: 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The airing of said announcements on Radio Law Talk does not constitute an endorsement. The announcements may contain claims that are not intended to treat, diagnose, or cure any disease. These claims have not been evaluated by the FDA.
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14: So I was talking to someone about an investment, a business investment, which, by the way, I usually, my saying is always, that's okay, I know how to lose my own money.
15: I'm pretty good at that, thank you.
14: But you know you're in trouble, Cal, when they say, hey, Fred, get this investment.
16: I got a guy.
15: I got a guy. He knows a guy, and it's going to be the next Microsoft. Yeah, yeah. How's that?
14: Yeah, as my father-in-law taught me one time, you know, I got a guy, and I'm going to get you 30% on your return on your money. My father-in-law, I'll never forget this. This is way back, probably 30, 40 years ago. I was around him, and he turned to the guy, was saying this bigot, give you 30%. He said something like, if you told me 8% return on my money, I'd probably stop and at least listen to you. But at 30%, it's a scam. It's yep. Like, so,
15: and everybody knows it is.
14: Yeah, yeah, it's funny. It's just, anyway, but I got a guy. I heard that. I got a guy.
15: Oh, no,
14: I got a guy.
15: Now the deal's off. Yeah. Are you saying your deal's off? Yeah, right.
14: Well, here's what's interesting to me. You know, on the Murdoch case. The Murdoch case, don't forget, he's in prison right now for multiple things, but he pled guilty to stealing about $12 million from his clients, and he's serving 40 years for that for a federal sentence, and also a 27-year state sentence for this just the financial crimes.
15: That has nothing to do with the homicide.
14: Right, nothing to do with the homicide. So, and people ask me this, and even I kind of, you know, question myself. So why? And this is like the Weinstein case too. This is why are you retrying him? Why do you care about the homicide case? The guy's in his 60s somewhere, late 60s, I believe, maybe early 70s, and he's not going to be around. Why are we spending all this taxpayer money to go after this guy?
15: And
14: for
15: that's a great question. It's a great question.
14: And it's not, and I get it. It's for the victims and stuff. But this is costing probably $10 million probably to fight this homicide case for all that's happened in this case. Is crazy what is going on.
15: And we have to remember, for every nickel the state spends prosecuting, Murdaugh has to spend in defending himself.
14: Right.
15: So that means he's going to further and further spiral down into being bankrupt, right?
14: Right. No, but that's – and so why does he care? He's – you know, there's only one son he's got left, so it's probably for his son's future that – and I can't remember which son – I don't remember his name, but it's that son that's still alive because his other son and his wife were killed. And he claims to this day, he's claiming that was not him. He did not kill his wife and his son. In a way you say – why would someone ever do that in the first place? That is kind of bizarre, and I truly believe he cared about his son. I don't know about his wife. They argued, or I know it was a drug issue. He had drug problems, but here's the thing that we talked about early on in this case. There's a lady by the name of Hill, and those of you who haven't followed this, you can go back to Radio Law Talk and go click on our former shows, and you can just type in Murdoch, and it'll take you back there. But there was a court clerk who gets to see everything, Cal. They see it all. They see what the judge sees, pretty much do almost everything. And this being in South Carolina, smaller town, smaller county, she apparently knew Murdoch, and he was well known throughout the community. It goes back to the late 1800s. His families have been well-known lawyers. Now, what happens in smaller counties, Cal, is different than in most of the bigger counties throughout the United States, and that is who's the prosecutors and public and district attorneys.
15: Those are usually elected, right?
14: Usually elected.
15: Usually.
14: And government runs it.
15: Right.
14: Not in these smaller counties. It's a hired law firm that runs the prosecution. They're the prosecutors. And that was what Murdoch's family was for years. So that's how powerful they were. But so well known. And we can get into the weeds about this. But he's found guilty of murdering his wife and his son. Now, the worst part about this thing is the court clerk is trying to make some money off this. She sees money in a book, in a tell-all, maybe a potential movie, and she is influencing the jury. How is she influencing the jury? Don't forget the clerk can go in and talk to the jury. She walks in and talks to them about stuff. And she, in fact, who's telling is the jury. She's walking into the jury and saying stuff like, quote, you know, watch Murdoch's body language when he testifies in his own defense. Don't be fooled by him. You know, don't be confused or thrown off by what he might say. She's in there testifying and telling him what to
15: do. She calls the defendant a liar and tells the jury he's a liar.
14: Right.
15: Well, there's nothing prejudicial about that.
14: Oh, no. So, I mean, that was such a no-brainer. We're like, this should be overturned. It was unanimous by the Supreme Court of South Carolina. It was unanimous that, he needs a new trial. They threw the case out. Well, Ms. Hill did go to jail on this because of what she did. And by the way, she's an elected official also. She's not an appointed. She's an elected official. But now, why am I bringing this up now? Well, he gets a new trial. And according to the prosecution, they're going to go for it and do another trial. That last trial was a fiasco. And it was, you know, long, expensive, and, you know, was on, you know, court TV. You're able to watch it. So they're going around about it again. But the guy has a conviction of like 67 years. Why are they doing that? Well, they have to, I guess. They have to. Anyone that's convicted of murder or they think they murdered someone, they're going to do it no matter what. So they're going forward with that. But the news is Alec Murdaugh, the minute the Supreme Court overturned his conviction, sued Ms. Hill, saying he spent $600,000 in attorney's fees. He's suing for punitive damages. And it didn't say it, that the stuff I've read, but I got to pull the actual lawsuit, which I didn't have time to pull. But I believe they'd probably even add in the county because she was a county employee, correct?
15: I would think he would.
14: So, yeah. And why is he suing for money? What does it matter? How much money he gets? Why does it matter? He's sitting in prison. He's not going to be able to use that thing other than maybe a few extra pieces of gum and a cigarette, maybe.
15: Some Fritos.
14: But he's probably doing it for his son that's still alive, because the son that's still alive will probably be able to inherit it.
15: Have something.
14: Even though, Cal, there's a lot of families that could sue him civilly for all that money that he stole from, what, $12 million? Right,
15: which they're probably never going to get back. I mean, they're going to sell all of their assets, I presume. I mean,
14: yeah, but they can do, well, which they have, supposedly. But Murdaugh, if he gets some money out of that, I would assume they'd get some of it, not his son that is still alive walking around.
15: I hope so.
14: So, but that's the situation. So he's just filed a lawsuit. So he's got a new trial coming up. They're going to spend millions and millions of dollars of a new trial, the South Carolina is. And another lawsuit is going to, you know, clog up the system, Cal, if you will.
15: Well, there's that, and then there's the thought. I think the reason they want to get him on murder is if something happens where his other case breaks down and he gets out on some appeal or technicality, they want to make sure he doesn't get out of prison.
14: Well, he's not going to because he pled guilty.
15: Oh, okay.
14: He pled guilty on that, Cal. It's done.
15: Good.
14: He's in there for good. So, but it's interesting. But so then, at the same time, you're going to have a civil case going on where he's out there. I tell you what. One of the reasons why, what I truly think, this is just speculation, and I'm not, you know, I think it comes down to, you're sitting in prison, Cal. I've never been in jail in my life. You know, pray I'll never get there. You know, none of us want to.
15: Yeah.
14: But it comes down to, you know, you get to get out, get to hang out, walk down through the corridor, be in the courtroom, you know, see different people. You can, family can sit in the courtroom. So it's, I guess it's to break the monotony, I guess.
15: Recreation, I maybe of sorts.
14: I guess so.
15: Well, it's a sad story, Fred, because people are dead. People's money, their fortunes have been taken. Mm-hmm. And so now what's the answer? What's the end game?
14: Well, the end game is I don't really care.
15: End game is he goes to prison and he stays there.
14: Yeah, stays there. When we come back hour two, we're going to do another case or no case. After the case or no case, we're going to talk about Pac-12 and West Coast Mountain West settlement, University of Oregon soon former players. We're going to talk about our peanuts, beloved peanuts, Snoopy and Charlie Brown, when we come back. So hang on.
15: Much more Radio Law Talk with Fred Penny coming up at 6 minutes after the next hour. And all you have to do is stay tuned because we'll be back. We promise. 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
6: Yet, I'm Paul Stevens, Fox News. President Trump looking to make a quote-unquote final determination on a proposed ceasefire extension with Iran.
7: It does remain unclear at the moment whether Iran has indeed agreed to the president's key asks, and that includes Iran's commitment to never obtain a nuclear weapon. President Trump also demanded unrestricted shipping traffic in the Strait of Hormuz and the removal of mines in the waterway. And regarding Iran's highly enriched uranium, the president says the stockpile will be unearthed by the United States, which it is agreed is the only country along with China with the mechanical capability of doing so, in close coordination and conjunction with the Islamic Republic of Iran, plus the International Atomic Energy Agency, and destroyed.
6: And that's Fox's Madeline Rivera with details from D.C. Anti-ICE protesters clashing with police, and several were arrested in New Jersey outside of the Delaney Hall ICE Detention Center. Fox's C.B. Cotton.
8: On Friday, state troopers actually took over security operations outside the facility at the direction of New Jersey Governor Mikey Sherrill. She called it an effort to create a, quote, peaceful protest zone. But our cameras capturing tense clashes between protesters and law enforcement. New Jersey's attorney general released a statement saying a, quote, limited number of people set off fireworks and threw tear gas at law enforcement, prompting state troopers to temporarily clear the area. In her statement, she added that there were, quote, overwhelmingly peaceful protesters at Delaney Hall.
6: And some pro-ICE protesters were seen outside that facility earlier this morning. Coming up tonight, we'll find out who we matched up with the New York Knicks in the upcoming NBA Finals. Defending champ Oklahoma City Thunder set to host the San Antonio Spurs Game 7 of the Western Conference Finals. Tips off at 8 p.m. The NBA Finals resume on June 3rd. 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
6: War Secretary Pete Hegseth meeting with his counterparts from Australia and the UK in Singapore to discuss the AUKUS partnership and its role in the Indo-Pacific area. The secretary pledging U.S. commitment to that ongoing alliance.
11: The United States, as we've said from the beginning, and we think the review we undertook only strengthened this partnership, remains committed to the AUKUS partnership and is moving to, as quickly as possible to enhance our combined submarine presence in the Pacific region.
6: And the AUKUS meeting comes as China has expanded its fleet in the Pacific. Secretary Hegseth promising to continue U.S. presence there as well. Strong winds, heavy rain expected along the New England coast this weekend. In Boston, Fox Weather's Katie Byrne.
7: We're expecting some of that weather to impact really all of eastern Massachusetts. The wind advisory has been expanded to include all of eastern Massachusetts and Rhode Island, with wind gusts up to 55 miles per hour possible for us. For Cape Cod and Nantucket, that advisory has actually been upgraded to a high wind warning. The National Weather Service saying that rain and strong, potentially damaging winds could impact parts of southern New England throughout the day. The rain would actually be welcome news here because we have moderate to severe drought remaining for eastern Massachusetts. So far this year, Boston has received about 10 inches of rain when it would normally have seen closer to 17 and a half inches by now.
6: And the FAA is warning that over the next couple of days, some airport ground stops and delays are possible in the region. Another U.S. strike on an alleged drug boat killing three. The U.S. military and CENTCOM saying it carried out that strike Friday on a boat accused of smuggling drugs in the eastern Pacific Ocean. That raid, they say, killed three men. It was the third attack this week, and those three deaths pushed the overall number of those killed to over 200 people by those operations. I'm Paul Stevens. This is Fox News.
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13: Welcome to Hour 2 of Radio Law Talk. It is the 30th of May, 2026. I'm Frederick Penny, your host here with my producer, Cal Hunter. We are having a wonderful time. There are some very, very interesting things we're talking about today. And if you haven't heard of our first hour, what we discussed, just wait till the second and third hour. But if you want to, if you like said, I forgot to listen to hour one, you can go back to RadioLawTalk.com. And you can look, it usually takes about 4 or 5 days for us to put them up, but we'll have the prior shows put up on our website going back almost 7, 8 years. If you want to listen to something, just type in a search engine. I mean, we've got a search thing. You can type in, Murdoch or something like that, and you'll show you all the Murdoch shows we talked about Murdoch.
14: And it's free. We don't give you, I don't think we give you tracking cookies even. I think you can just go do it and don't worry about it.
13: I think it's just go enjoy yourself. We're not trying to take your wallet because of that. Just enjoy. And that's what, remember, seek counsel. We're not giving you legal advice. We're just talking about general topics of law. We're here to entertain more than, you know, look, we say this is the most exciting, entertaining, and only sometimes informative show on earth. And that's absolutely true. So set your bar low. We're just going to have fun here. We're going to talk about Pac-12 and the Mountain West lawsuit. Boy, Cal, we've talked about this in the past. There are multiple things going on in college sports, and mainly football and basketball, a little bit in baseball, but the NIL money is crazy. The portal for kids to go to one college or another. The old rules were you had to sit out a year if you transferred to another college. So the portal of people jumping to different colleges where it was very small compared to now where they don't have to wait, and it's all about money. I was talking to someone. I know a lot of NFL players and college football players, and they've said this, and even coaches. And I know coaches who know coaches and people who know coaches. And coaches have said this, it's a different situation. It's good and bad. The good thing is they don't have to travel as much because you know what it is? Comes down to you get on the phone, how much money you need. Because, I'm going to go back and you come visit the college and let me show you how great our college is. They still do that. But it comes down to money a lot of times for these college players. And it's just like, how much money are you going to do? Okay, this much. Come on out. You know, and that's what it comes down to, Cal. So that has changed.
14: I was going to say, I'm sorry for jumping on that. Yeah. What's interesting is how much money there has always been in college sports. And now it's finally starting to come out in this because they've had this money all along.
13: Well, I'm glad.
14: Most of it.
13: You know, I've always been for the kids getting some of this money.
14: Me too.
13: I mean, there's like $180-200 million some of these big colleges are making off football, and these kids, they get an education. It doesn't matter. Their knees are blown out for life, their shoulders, and sometimes they got to deal with it the rest of their lives. They should get some money for that, and that's a positive thing. But the pendulum has swung so far that way that it's kind of getting a little bit out of control. There's got to be a good balance, and I think that's what needs to be done.
14: Maybe a salary cap, do you think?
13: I don't know. Maybe something like that, but here's the deal. The deal is, it's not just that, Cal. We've got colleges jumping ship and jumping to different conferences. And that's what this Pac-12 Mountain West lawsuit was about, because there's rules and regulations, and actually rules and regulations. There's contracts and agreements. If you take off from our conference, there's X amount of dollars you have to pay in an exit fee, blah, blah, blah. So the latest Pac-12 Mountain West we've talked about, they've come to a settlement, and I'm going to talk about the settlement and what the argument was. You also got, and in that same vein, University of Oregon suing a former player. Now, a former football player. There was, by the way, I don't know if he's a safety or cornerback, but he's in the backfield and one of the best in the nation who transfers to Oklahoma. But it's interesting. Here, we offer you this money. Let's say, I'm throwing numbers out, $300,000. But if you transfer out of our school after 1 year, then you got to give it back. And you know what happens to that money when they get the 300? It's gone.
14: They got the new limo. They got the new house for
13: gone.
14: Mom. They got the whole deal.
13: It's gone. Yeah. So paying that back is an issue. We're also going to talk about our beloved Peanuts, Charlie Brown and, Snoopy. There's a lawsuit going on about, believe it or not, suing the U.S. government is some of the owners of the rights to Peanuts. We're going to talk about a weird, bizarre CIA official that's arrested and why. And then we got one of the biggest insurance fraud cases coming up, J.P. Morgan and the Super Bowl. I don't know if I can use that name, but the big game, whatever you want to say.
14: The big game.
13: The big game, yeah. J.P. Morgan. And then Disney sued again, and what for this time? We're going to talk about that. But we've got a lot to talk about. We got two more hours to go, but everybody comes for one thing. You already stumped me last hour. This hour, I'm going to try to stump you back and do a case or no case.
14: All right, I think you're going to do
0: fine. Now it's time to play case or no case.
14: He was a very famous and talented actor, modern era. In his contract, he has a clause that he will never have to do more than 4 takes of any scene in any film that he's in. Then one fateful day in a defining role of a major Oscar-winning for him film, the director yelled cut after the 4th take and said, "You know, I don't think we got that. We need to do it again." The actor said, "I don't agree," and walked off the set and over his shoulder yelled out, "Read my contract!" The walkout stalled production of the now famous film, and the producing studio said, "Not good enough. We want to be compensated for the costs of the cast and crew left standing there with their mouths open because of this actor's tantrum." They said, "The actor's job is to capture the director's vision, and if occasionally it takes more than 4 or 5 takes, he should be accommodating." The actor said, wrong. That's why I put this in my contract. So the producers decided to see if they could file a legal action against the actor because of the $175,000 the walkout cost them for a lost day of filming. They wanted to know, Fred Penny, if they have a case or no case, and I want to know whom you think the actor might be.
13: I thought I knew Welcome Back Carter, too, and I was wrong, but let me see. So was this a case or no case? I'm going to say it is not a case. There was no lawsuit filed. Let's put it that way, Cal.
14: Okay.
13: There might have been an agreement or something like that. No lawsuit was filed. The actor was... Will you do a drum roll for me?
14: Oh, yeah. Let me go find it.
13: Okay, let's go find it.
14: Okay,
13: let's go
14: here we go.
13: It.
14: Drum roll. Here we go. The actor was
13: Tom Cruise.
14: Oh,
13: and it's in Tom Cruise in the film, the new film. Top Gun, whatever they call it, Paradise, whatever the new
14: one.
13: Yeah,
14: one of those deals.
13: Yeah, Top Gun, Paradise, whatever it is. So I'm going to have to say, unless you want to give me a better hint than that.

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0: Now, Radio Law Talk continues. Here's your host, Fred Penny.
1: You know, I'm scared, Cal. I think I'm going to be 0 for 2, and you've given me some great hints, but I do not watch Oscar stuff. I don't watch Emmys. I don't watch any of that stuff. So I have no idea what film won an Oscar, what person won an Oscar, all that stuff. The only time I ever watched it, remember the guy that has an English accent that got up there and said, "Listen, you Hollywood elite sitting there, lecture people on how to vote. Get up here, say your," and he's dropping F-bombs and stuff. "Get up here and say your stupid piece. Thank your agent. Thank everyone. And sit down. Nobody cares." I love that. That guy was awesome. And
2: that was, of course, a great speech.
1: That was whatever it was. Apparently, it got a lot of play, but you know, he's no longer doing it now because that doesn't fit their little motif. But I've got to stick with the Top Gun one and Tom Cruise because that's the only one I can think of, and I'm sure I'm wrong. Go ahead.
2: Okay, how about the movie being Silence of the Lambs?
1: Anthony Hopkins.
2: Anthony Hopkins is the guy. Wow. So there was no case ever filed, by the way. But this.
1: Oh, so
2: is,
1: I get do get a point.
2: You get you,
1: I get triple
2: you get,
1: points.
2: You get
1: no,
2: triple
1: three,
2: points. You get three points.
1: Yeah, this,
2: because he is so self-confident that he said, "There's no scene I can't do in four takes."
1: Right.
2: And the director said, "You're right, sign the contract." And then they said, "You know, Anthony, we didn't quite get this one." And he said, "Use what you've got," and walked off the set.
1: Well, you know what's interesting, too? Both might be right. Anthony Hopkins was probably, his part was fine, but maybe something was wrong in the background, or someone else that was in the scene didn't do something right.
2: Maybe Jodie Foster messed up.
1: Yeah, maybe Jodie Foster. He also did The Shining? No. What was the movie that you said?
2: The Silence of the Lambs.
1: That was crazy.
2: That's
1: when
2: a
1: he's
2: creepy
1: when
2: movie.
1: He's in the cage and she goes in and talks to him.
2: Gives me the creeps thinking about it.
1: Does he even I don't know if he's even doing anything right now. I mean, I don't know of any new movies, but
2: I'm not sure, but he is aging like every Hollywood guy, and you know, so
1: one's our age, that is.
2: But I'll
1: right?
2: tell you, that was a super intense film.
1: Yeah. All I remember is that scene. I don't remember that. What was it about? It was about a crazy guy.
2: He was a cannibal, yeah.
1: Yeah, and then he was in prison. It's about her interviewing him, right?
2: Yep.
1: And getting to know him.
2: Yep. And you know, they had a scene in a self-storage locker with a body and a great big old cool car. I'm thinking that's a way to ruin that car.
1: That's exactly right. All right. Thanks, Cal. Next hour.
2: You're welcome. Yeah, next hour we have something about a very topical thing, the spelling bee. Was there ever a lawsuit about the spelling bee? We'll talk about that next hour on Case or No Case on Radio Law Talk.
1: I tell you, I would not even make first round of fourth grade spelling bee. You know, I would probably be out, you know, the first round. So Pac-12, Mountain West. Let's talk about the Pac-12 and the Mountain West. By the way, I love Pac-12. I follow Pac-12 and Mountain West. We're West Coasters, right? And so we know quite a bit about them. So the original Pac-12 was, I mean, I might miss, but it was originally a very powerful conference, especially in football. It was made up of Oregon State, Washington State, Arizona State, Cal, USC, UCLA. Did I miss one? Cal, UCLA. I think I got those are the ones.
2: Stanford, yeah. I think. Was
1: Stanford. Yeah, I missed Stanford.
2: Yeah.
1: And so what a powerful, strong conference. Like everything else that changes, all of a sudden everyone started just dropping by the wayside. Well, what happened is you got the ACC, the Big 12, and the Big 10 started poaching and grabbing individual conferences. And what a mix-up. Everybody's jumping from this conference to that conference. And that has happened in the past, but not to the extent that it was, because the Pac-12 has good revenue. And how they make money, those of you who don't follow this, they make money and they share it. And a lot of it is TV revenue. But nothing touches the ACC, Big 12, Big 10. The money they get is outrageous. And so it's about money. So colleges started jumping. And what happened is all the Pac-12, except for two, all the Pac-12 teams left, except for Oregon State and Washington State, which, by the way, left them with a lot of money sitting in their coffers to pay those two, you know, those two colleges for the remaining money they already had sitting in the coffers.
2: Makes the revenue sharing looks pretty nice when there's only two of you.
1: Right. But the problem is, there's a certain amount of teams you have to have in order to have the ability to, like, because the winner of the conference has, like, an automatic bid to go to playoffs or in basketball to be part of the, you know, the
2: March Madness,
1: which is, what, 64 teams? Maybe I'm wrong. 64, 68, something like that. It's an automatic bid. But if you don't have so many teams, you don't get that automatic bid. So it was a melee. So once the Pac-12 lost all their teams except for those two, they started poaching. And who do they poach? They went to the Mountain West. The Mountain West, they went and grabbed Boise State, Utah State, all the states, Colorado State, San Diego State, Fresno State. By the way, probably the most powerful one there was Boise State. Is at least for football, is well known. Utah State's good football, but kind of more basketball, at least.
2: But you know, the Mountain West was always kind of a minor league conference compared to the Pac-10 or 12.
1: Yeah. They had some good teams, but Pac-12 was so powerful.
2: Right.
1: And so what happened is, upon them leaving, the issue is they had to pay out money to the Mountain West. So the Mountain West says, okay, you guys leave, you have to pay money. So the amount of money that has to be paid, there's a clause called the payments to the Mountain West are $10 million for the first team and $500,000 for every additional team that leaves for a total of about $55 million. And so and I don't know how they totaled that up, but it increases by $500,000 for every additional team. And these guys all jumped to the mountain, to the Pacific Pac-12. So I'm going to finish up with this when we come back. I'm going to talk about what the settlement is, approximately how much it looks like it's going to be, and how it all ends up now. Who's where, what, when. We'll be back.
2: Thanks, Fred. It's the bottom of the hour break. We'll take that and come right back with more Radio Law Talk.

0: 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The airing of said announcements on Radio Law Talk does not constitute an endorsement. The announcements may contain claims that are not intended to treat, diagnose, or cure any disease. These claims have not been evaluated by the FDA.
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8: 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This afternoon, partly sunny with a high near 89. A chance of showers and thunderstorms. Tonight, mostly cloudy with a low around 72. A slight chance of showers and thunderstorms, then patchy fog. Looking ahead to Sunday, mostly sunny with a high near 91. A chance of showers and thunderstorms. Currently, it's 87 and partly cloudy. I'm Bill Banks with your weather flash.
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13: I think that I would like you to sign a prenuptial agreement.
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18: So the settlement between the Pac-12 and the Mountain West has not been disclosed. There's pundits out there saying it's $61 million, $55 million. There's two lawsuits that went between the Mountain West and Pac-12 and the schools, et cetera. But it's, at this point, to my knowledge, sealed. I haven't seen the exact numbers, but, you know, there's pundits that are saying it's $61 million, but we don't know. Whatever
19: so,
18: it is.
19: So, dumb question. If you have a contract and you break the contract, why are there lawsuits? Why don't people just live up to the contract that they signed?
18: It's not that simple because the contracts are usually written by lawyers, Cal, which means there's outs on contracts and you have to meet certain requirements. But what about this exception in the contract? That exception. So it's not as simple as, okay, the contract says this. Well, it's the interpretation of the contract is what the argument is.
19: Okay.
18: And why those lawyers make money, Cal. That's why.
19: Well, they write it that way and say, now come back and see me if you have to enforce it, which
18: right,
19: is fine.
18: Right. That's exactly right. Yeah, no, and that's what's going on here. But so it sounds like Mountain West is going to make a bunch of money. The answer is how much and what percentage. I mean, one of the pundits are saying, I read one of the pundits say that there's going to be approximately $61 million. This is from Nevada Sports, NSN, Nevada Sportsnet, said that Nevada will get 11.5% of the $61 million fees obtained. And then New Mexico, San Jose State, Wyoming will get 11.5%, and it breaks it down. So what has happened since they left the Pac-12? What's left of the Pac-12? Who jumped? And we told you who jumped. Boise State, Utah State, Colorado State, San Diego State, Fresno State. Now you got the Mountain West. What's left of the Mountain West? Well, the originals are Air Force, Nevada, New Mexico, San Jose State, UNLV, and Wyoming. And the new ones are UTEP, University of Texas, El Paso, Hawaii, Northern Illinois, Texas State. I think they were in the WAC, Western Athletic Conference. And for football reasons only, what I understand is North Dakota State and Northern Illinois are only football only. Hmm. And believe it or not, ready for this one, Cal? This is the big one. I heard rumors of it, but I think this is happening. For basketball only, Gonzaga.
19: Ooh.
18: It's moving over to the Mountain West. They're big. They're in the West Coast Conference, the WCC.
19: All the other teams are going, no, please, no.
18: I know. Well, the Gonzaga is just a powerhouse in basketball.
19: You bet.
18: But they don't have a football team. So, I don't know. Gonzaga, this, if you don't know, is up in Spokane, Washington, a beautiful area of state of Washington. We really love that area. So that's what's going on with this case. I don't know that we'll ever find out, Cal, because
19: now does Gonzaga play UOP? They do, don't they?
18: Well, they did, but not because University of Pacific, which we've talked about, McGeorge is the law school.
19: Right.
18: They are in the West Coast Conference, but it sounds like they've left. And who left recently too, not too long ago, was Brigham Young University. Used to be in the West Coast Conference for basketball. So Brigham Young University, who's a powerhouse, left. Now Gonzaga has left. That leaves in the West Coast Conference, basketball-wise, really only one powerhouse, and that is St. Mary's. And it's like, St. Mary's, what's that? St. Mary's is a pretty good basketball team.
19: Bay Area school.
18: Yeah, Bay Area school. They're pretty good. So anyway, those of you who are into college sports, That's what's going on. Those of you who don't care, just turn the radio back on again. But what? But
19: we'll send you a text.
18: We'll send you a text and tell you when we're ready to turn it on. But what I want to talk about too is, and this has to do with sports, but it's interesting how this applies in sports. And what we're talking about is these kids jumping all over the place in these sports. And there's a kid by the name of Dakota Fields. Dakota Fields, those of you who don't know where the West Coast is out of Compton, California. That's all I'm going to say. Cal knows what I'm saying. Compton, California. We're not here to rip on Compton, but don't go hanging out there too often.
19: What they call South Central.
18: Yeah, yeah, it's a rough area. Let's put it that way.
19: Yeah, to put it kindly.
18: But this guy is a phenomenal football player. He's a defensive back. He gets a scholarship to Oregon, University of Oregon, which is a phenomenal team. And I don't know why. Apparently, he was one of the top, if not the top, defensive backs in the United States a few years ago coming out of high school. But he goes to Oregon, and he transfers to Oklahoma this past January. Now, I know Oklahoma's a wonderful football school, too, but so is Oregon. Why would you leave Oregon to go to Oklahoma?
19: Championships, the only thing I can think of. I mean, Oklahoma's a consistent champion performer. Oregon gets in the tournament, but they are not a national
18: title. I don't know, man. Title Oregon's pretty often. Well known.
19: They are great.
18: And Oregon, Cal, let me see if you know this. Yeah, you probably know this. Who is Oregon very well known for?
19: Donald Duck.
18: Yeah, I know that.
19: That's their mascot.
18: 855 Law Radio, if you know, if Cal doesn't know. Who are the famous for that is their biggest supporters of the Oregon Ducks, besides Denise Dirks, our co?
19: Yeah, yeah, yeah.
18: Who is it?
19: Well, they wear it well. Nike.
18: That's exactly right. Nike, because that's where Nike's located, is up there near University of Oregon. So that's why if you ever look at Oregon Ducks, they always have new uniforms, nice clothing, nice everything.
19: Really innovative uniforms, too.
18: Right. And not just that, the innovative, but the facilities, the stadium, everything.
19: Great. Yeah. And, you know, the uniforms, people say uniforms, big deal. When you're recruiting high school kids, the helmet and the uniform is a big deal to those
18: it's
19: kids.
18: It's cool. Yeah. I know. Well, yeah. NIL money is the biggest now. But anyway, so this individual, they paid him some money. And he promised if he left in his agreement, he had a contract, he would pay back $39,822. So Dakota Field is supposed to pay $39,822 in exchange. If he paid it by April 20th of this year, they will waive $10,000 and he only has to pay back $29,882. Now, does the University of Oregon need that $29,000? No, but it's on principle. So he paid them money back, and he paid them $29,882 after April 20th. And they said, whoops, you owe us $39,822. I'm telling you, I bet you that money's not available. So they said, it's the principal, and we're going to sue you. University of Oregon filed lawsuit against this kid, Dakota Fields, saying, you owe us $10,000. Now, do you think Oklahoma will pick up that money? They should. They'll probably pick up that tab and throw it, to knock this down. But they filed the lawsuit, said, you owe us $10,000.
19: Well, my question is, how much in legal fees will it cost them to get back the $10,000?
18: It doesn't matter because they under their contract, apparently they can get interest and reimbursement of attorney's fees.
19: Oh, well, there you go.
18: Both.
19: Okay.
18: So that's what they can do, and that's what they're going to go for. So
19: wow.
18: Anyway, yeah, so apparently he's the highest-ranked cornerback prospect coming out to college a few years ago. So here's another interesting thing, Cal. Georgia sued Damon Wilson for $390,000 after he left for Missouri.
19: Now I can see them going after that much money.
18: Yeah, wow. But it's funny. Apparently, maybe he wasn't playing much, but he went from Georgia to Missouri, not to rip on Missouri, but Georgia's a more powerful school.
19: Much more powerful.
18: But a lot of times you go to those big schools and you're the superstar, but everyone's a superstar. So, but anyway, Georgia sued Damon Wilson for $390,000. Cincinnati sued Brandon Sorsby for $1 million when he went to Texas Tech. And then before a settlement was reached, Duke tried to go after Darren Mensah for $8 million when he left for Miami. Isn't that crazy?
19: Well, you know, Fred, I think those contracts should have in them a transfer reserve, so they will pay and hold this much in reserve
18: right.
19: for in the event you transfer.
18: Right.
19: Because otherwise, I just don't see trusting a teenager with that much money and assuming they're going to get it back.
18: And I agree, Cal. Or put the $8 million in an account and you get the interest, but it's going to sit there.
19: Yes,
18: it's going
19: like
18: to sit
19: that.
18: There. Yeah. Washington threatened a guy named Damon Williams with a breach of contract lawsuit when he just entered the transfer portal. And guess what he did? Oops, I guess I won't. And he came back to Washington.
19: Husky's not so bad.
18: Yeah, I was going to say not so bad. But what's the whole point I'm trying to bring up here in these lawsuits and these claims and cases, Cal? It's crazy what's going on.
19: Yeah, it really is.
18: These kids are just like, they don't know what to do to themselves. So they get all this money and they keep jumping. And now the college is saying, give us our money back.
19: Well, one guy said he wanted to play 5 years because he thought he'd make more money in college than he would as a pro.
18: True.
19: So that's pretty interesting.
18: Which might be true.
19: Yeah.
18: Might be true. When we come back, we're going to talk about peanuts.
19: All right. More Radio Law Talk is coming right up, right here.
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12: Frederick Penny. Frederick Penny.
13: Best investment we ever did on those actors, huh? That was.
14: I'm telling you.
13: That was a payment of back in the day. That
14: McDonald's
13: was
14: McDonald's and a couple of toys, right?
13: Yeah, it was when Toys R Us was open. It was a couple of toys and a McDonald's cheeseburger. That was a good payment.
14: They don't get any residuals out of that, by the way.
13: Yeah, they do. They're grandkids.
14: Okay, they get everything. Never mind.
13: They get lots of residuals Grandpa gives them.
14: They did a great job.
13: Oh, I know. That was fun, Cal. Okay, look. I didn't realize this, Cal, but, okay, there's two, okay, Peanuts. You know, Charles Schulz wrote Peanuts, and this is what Cal and I grew up on is Peanuts. Now, I'm going to throw out you throw out a case or no cases to me. I'm going to throw out a question to you, Cal,
14: okay,
13: and see if you can get this right.
14: Okay. Hope I get points. Go ahead.
13: All right. I'll give you whatever points you want. All right. And I'm going to give you a decade if you need it. When did the first Peanuts comic strip start? What year? So do you mean to tell you decades or not?
14: I'm going to guess it was in the early 1960s. That's
13: okay.
14: My guess.
13: Okay. I'm going to give you the points, 1965.
14: Whoa.
13: That's pretty good, right in the middle, but that's pretty dang good.
14: Because
13: I remember as a kid, and I was born in 1963, I remember as a kid, you know, this coming out, and boy, would we sit in front of the TV on Christmas time, and what will you watch? It's a Charlie's Brown Christmas. Remember that?
14: Yep, and CBS didn't want to produce it. When it was done, they said, it's too slow. It'll never be a hit.
13: Yeah.
14: Now it's a perennial favorite.
13: It's just crazy. So what happens is there's a company called Lee Mendelson Film Productions, and that apparently owns the music of A Charlie Brown's Christmas and other Peanuts television specials music. They own the music of it. Well, Peanuts Worldwide LLC owns the rights to Charlie Brown, Snoopy, and all the other characters. So there's two separate companies. It's a little confusing.
14: We have the image over here and the music over there. Do I understand that
13: right,
14: correctly?
13: Right, and okay. There might be even more. I don't know, but there's people who own different things.
14: Okay.
13: Well, what's happened is over the years, apparently, according to the attorney of Lee Mendelson Film Productions, that people use this Charlie Brown Christmas or they'll adapt the similar music for you know, jingles or social media posts, et cetera, et cetera. So they are suing four individual companies, and ready for this, the Department of the Interior of the United States.
14: Oh, come on.
13: No, the United States Department of the Interior did use their holiday jingle card. Their argument is they used it and didn't get permission for O Tannenbaum. You know, he sings the O on that one show from A Charlie's Brown Christmas in a digital holiday card post on social media. The U.S. Department of Interior used it. So they're suing. They're saying they're tired of this. They've let a lot of it go. They're not going to let it go anymore. Just like Taylor Swift, you know, sues on every little thing, you know, on.
14: But, you know, it's the government, Fred. I mean, I know the government's not broke, and they should have written the letter. And generally, they would write them back a letter and say, sure, go ahead.
13: Yeah. Or if they pay for the ASCAP, I guess they could use it if they have ASCAP.
14: Right,
13: huh?
14: Right.
13: There's stuff like that.
14: Pay for the rights.
13: Yeah, there's rights because ASCAP pays these individuals. So what's going on is the lawsuit was filed, and they said there was not permission. And that's kind of obviously the big headliner is the U.S. Department of Interior. But there's another couple of companies that use ones like makes belts. I don't understand. It's a belt company that makes belts that have, you know, Peanuts cartoons on it of some sort that they're going after them. It's called, a belt company and a video game company. And they're also looking for an injunction. They're asking for $300,000 from Game Mill, saying that they are using their jingles and stuff like that. So there's a video game publisher, Game Mill. You've got, because apparently they have a video game, Snoopy and the Great Mystery Club. So
14: I just looked up belts, and they run from like $30 up to $45 just to get a belt with a Charlie Brown image
13: right,
14: on it. So I get why they would say, look, that's our money. That's our image.
13: Right. Well, it's not just the image. They're saying it's the jingle. Apparently, like you said, they own the music. Probably what happened is Peanuts Worldwide, I could see Peanuts Worldwide saying, okay, you pay us a cut. We give you permission to go ahead and put our product that is out there with Charlie Brown or Snoopy,
14: yeah.
13: But You got also go to get the music. If you use the music as part of your advertisement, that's not part of the Peanuts Worldwide LLC. So I think that's probably what happened, Cal, is there's a little bit of whoopsie-doopsie.
14: They said, oh, we got right. We have rights.
13: We have rights, yeah. But whoopsie-doopsie, yeah. That's the wrong person that you use the rights from. So we're going to follow this, our lovely Peanuts.
14: And that would be a company's lawyer's job to know that, right? When it goes back to the boss and said, I think I've got the rights for this. This is the good news. The lawyer should know where or be able to research that. I don't know how you would do it.
13: But I don't know if they hire lawyers. Like a belt company is probably not a very big company.
14: Yeah, probably.
13: It might be a mom and pa company, and they got the rights from, you know, Peanuts Worldwide LLC and probably pay a cut. Just like a lot of companies will do logos of University of Oklahoma, you know, Brigham Young University, you know, Boise State or, you know, Ohio State, whatever. But they have to pay a cut to the school.
14: Well, the Peanuts Worldwide belt is $30.
13: $30.
14: $30 for a belt with a little, you know, Charlie Brown image on it.
13: Okay, let's get one. We'll have to get one, Cal. All right, let's jump to a very interesting. I brought this up multiple times. A CIA official. Now, okay, you think of the CIA, Central Intelligence Administration?
14: Agents.
13: Yeah, Central Intelligence Agents. And you got the FBI. So CIA is a spy. I'm not going to call it a spy network, but they go worldwide, right?
14: It is a spy network. Yeah. And that's okay. We need them. Yeah.
13: And I don't get – I've always, Cal, never understood – the difference between the FBI and CIA.
14: FBI's jurisdiction is within the country only.
13: That's
14: CIA
13: what I thought.
14: Is external.
13: And that's what I thought. It was FBI is within the country.
14: Theoretically.
13: Theoretically. Right. Theoretically is exactly right. But apparently there's a high-up individual in the CIA or was in the CIA by the name of David J. Rush. And he was really high up. I mean, he was – He had, I guess, his rank was Senior Executive Service, an SES rank, and he's a top clearance, and he's high up. I already said that 1,000 times. Why am I saying that?
14: Because he is. Yeah.
13: Because he's able to get access and request money and things from the CIA to go out and be able to spy.
14: Like make a deal somewhere.
13: Make a deal, do stuff like that. So guess what he did? He went out and he kept asking for, hey, I need like gold bars. I need $2 million in cash. I need this and that, blah, blah, blah. I need Rolexes. And so he was asking for that stuff and apparently was able to receive it. Well, guess what? They went to his house and found all this stuff in his personal house. Now, what's he going to argue? Well, of course it's in my house. Well, he's a former CIA agent. I don't know when they let him go.
14: Well, he is now.
13: Yeah. But they said there's $40 million a stash of gold, $2 million in cash, 35 luxury watches, and et cetera. Now, what's his argument going to be with that, Cal?
14: He's going to say, well, of course I have to keep it here.
13: Right.
14: Before I make a deal.
13: Well, but, I'm making a deal. Right. I'm working, doing the CIA thing. Of course it's here.
14: Yeah.
13: I'm not, you know, I'm going to make this deal. I'm still in the process. And I can't bring it up because I'm in the CIA and I'm a
14: high secret.
13: End.
14: Yeah.
13: That's what he's going to argue, I think, or his lawyers would probably argue. But here's the interesting thing about it. It's not just that. Apparently, he lied on many things about his military background, his education. Apparently, he's claiming he was a graduate of the U.S. Air Force Test Pilot School. That's one. The current director of the test for 145 people. And that he graduated from Clemson. And I'm going to talk to you about that when I come back and give you an interesting story about someone I know that was interviewed to be hired by the CIA and what he went through. But I want to discuss that last thing that I went over and why it's important when we come back.
14: Yeah.
13: Hour three. So we're going to do a case or no case, and I'm going to get back into this.
14: Yeah, this story will carry over into next hour, Fred. Thank you for that. And thanks, folks, for listening. Fred will be right back with much more Radio Law Talk in just a little bit, 6 minutes after the hour. We'll see you then.

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4: No announcement yet. I'm Carmen Roberts, Fox News. President Trump has yet to say whether he has approved a deal to extend the ceasefire with Iran and reopen the Strait of Hormuz and begin negotiations on Iran's nuclear program. He spent hours yesterday meeting in the Situation Room with his team.
5: In an interview with Laura Trump, he said this when asked about what would cause him to return to military action.
6: Well, a deal that wasn't going to be good for us is the line, ultimately, because, you know, I'm playing it out and we're going to see. And that's what I do. I negotiate. They negotiate. They're very good negotiators. They're crafty. But in the end, we have all the cards.
5: The White House says he held that meeting in the Situation Room for about 2 hours, going over the latest on this deal. A different tune, however, coming out of Iran. The Iranians say that the current negotiations center around ending the war and not the country's nuclear capabilities. President Trump says the Strait needs to reopen toll-free.
4: Fox's Alex Hogan at the White House. A top Iranian military advisor posted on X today that President Trump is, in his words, betraying diplomacy in the talks by continuing the naval blockade and making excessive demands in negotiations. Anti-ICE protesters clashed with police and several were arrested outside Delaney Hall, ICE detention center in Newark, New Jersey last night. Some pro-ICE protesters joined the scene. Fox's Steve Harrigan is there with more.
7: We've got a small pro-ICE group here, about 2 dozen people, and then several hundred anti-ICE protesters. They're pretty much cursing at each other, separated by some of those metal barricades. The goal was to set up a safe zone, this according to the governor, where people could protest peacefully. That did not happen last night. Instead, we saw state police march in, used shields and batons, and then used pepper spray and flashbangs to try and clear the protesters out.
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4: We're learning more about yesterday's deadly bus crash in Virginia.
5: Authorities say a bus failed to slow down as it was approaching a work zone in Stafford County, and it hit several cars. They say 3 adults and 2 children, a 13-year-old girl and a 7-year-old boy, were killed. At least 44 people were taken to local hospitals, 3 of them with critical injuries. The bus was operated by E&P Travel. It was heading from New York City to Charlotte, North Carolina. Now federal investigators are looking into New York licensing records, training documentation, and the driver's history after Transportation Secretary Sean Duffy revealed this on X. Per local police, the driver was a man who came from China who became a U.S. citizen and doesn't speak English. He received his commercial driver's license from New York State in 2024.
4: Fox's Madeline Rivera reporting from Washington. From the roads to the air, some tense moments as a plane is forced to make an emergency landing.
1: A United Airlines flight that took off from Chicago on Friday and was bound for Minneapolis was forced to land in Madison, Wisconsin, after authorities say a passenger tried to storm the cockpit multiple times. According to air traffic control audio, the individual was restrained after a struggle and was then seated with law enforcement agents on either side. The Dane County Sheriff's Office says there were five off-duty law enforcement officials on that flight. After the plane landed safely, the unruly passenger was removed. Pam Husso, Fox News.
4: Rescue workers in Laos say they have safely evacuated four villagers trapped in a flooded cave today, the day after extracting another man. Two others are still missing. And the head of the World Health Organization is in eastern Congo, where a rare, fast-spreading strain of Ebola is fueling alarm. Nearly 1,000 cases reported, with more than 200 suspected deaths. And there's no vaccine or treatment for this strain. I'm Carmen Roberts, and this is Fox News.
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17: Welcome to Radio Law Talk. I'm your host, Frederick Penny, with my producer, Cal Hunter. It is May 30th, 2026. It is hour three. Put your seatbelt on, tighten it up really tight, because we got a lot going on. It's almost like we do what's called speed dating in the old days. You know, those speed dating thing? Well, this is speed, I don't know what it's called, speed cases is what we're going to call it. We're going to go through some cases pretty quick. Call us at 855-LAW-RADIO, 855-529-7234, or email us at info@radiolawtalk.com. 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We're not giving you legal advice. We're just trying to have fun, and this is entertainment mainly rather than learning something. You might learn a little bit here. That's okay, but we're here to entertain and lay out the latest interesting cases that are going on right now. In fact, what we do is we're always up to date. And sometimes the nice thing about being the host, I can kind of diverge from what I'm doing. And, you know, we're going to have a case or no case in a minute here. But Cal just emailed me. You know, we were talking about Corey Richens. That's the case in Utah where the mom was found guilty of poisoning her husband's drink. And he died. She laced it with fentanyl, and he died, and she was found guilty. She's the one that had her children, you know, they wrote a book on it, like, oh, what's it like to have a father that died, and she went on television about it, but come to find out she was the one that laced it and killed him, and she's going to be serving life in prison without parole.
18: And undergoing some heavy counseling, I'm sure.
17: Yeah, I'm sure, and so as we say that, is as my wife said, I'm sure Donna, your wonderful wife, would probably say too, it's like, you know what? Why not just get the divorce?
18: Yeah.
17: You know, you don't have to kill him. Just get the divorce.
18: I told her that. I said, if you really get that tired of me, don't just say, you know, why don't you move out? And I'll say, okay, fine.
17: Okay,
18: that's
17: I'm
18: fine.
17: Gone. Yeah. That's exactly right. Yeah. So in Orange County, Cal just sent this to me. A dermatologist is accused of trying to poison her husband, and the case was dismissed because the DA's office withheld evidence. Now, Todd Kunin, who sits here with us a lot of times, again, I've said he's a former DA and public defender. He said the problem that he doesn't see all the time, but he said is an issue is, as a DA, it's not about winning the case. It's about doing what's right. Give up everything. Show everything to him. Because down the line, if, oh, I got to win the case and you cut corners, it's going to hurt the case. This is a case that was thrown out because they didn't give evidence in. And this is this, her name is Yu Emily Yu. It's Y-U-E, Emily Y-U. She was arrested in 2024 by allegedly pouring Drano in her husband's drink and set, divorce with divorce issues going on.
18: And they have her ready on video doing it.
17: That's what I'm trying to say. It's the video. It shows her pouring it in on the video. They have a home video. And then he had a taste and said it tasted like Drano. And they came and investigated and found the Drano in the drink. So, I mean, come on. I mean, I don't know if there's any more evidence you need. I'm sorry, DA. I know you make mistakes, but doggone it. Give them anything they want, because that's not going to stop it from the video showing her. You know, it's like, remember the video of him
18: in the elevator?
17: Yeah, running around and beating the girl in the elevator and kicking her and throwing her down. And it's like, that's pretty indisputable.
18: We think we got you.
17: Yeah. And this is the one. And it's obviously, I'm not trying to poison him. Oh, okay. Drano's just to make it taste better. Boy, if my wife uses Drano, she's not a good cook, you know? So
18: the damage that just Drano, the lie in the Drano can really do some, I mean, of course it can kill you, but prior to that, it can burn the heck out of your insides. Oh. So she obviously did not like this man at all.
17: Well, yeah, just get a divorce, lady. But it still cracks me up is like, it's so, what cracks me up is like, it was a no-brainer. Like, this is an easy case to win. And of course, defense is like, and again, on defense's side, hey, you're not going to play by the rules. And I agree with that, Cal. I agree.
18: Me too.
17: If you're not playing by the rules, then someone who's guilty or maybe guilty, allegedly guilty, is going to go free.
18: That's your problem.
17: And that's your problem. You better not be doing that, because I don't want the government to get out of hand. That's for sure.
18: Yeah.
17: So anyway, it's done. So.
18: So now they cannot refile this case against her, I presume.
17: To my knowledge, they can't, you know. Well, it says a spokesman for the Orange County. This is on California Post. What is this? California Post.
18: Yeah,
17: right?
18: Great
17: New York,
18: newspaper.
17: New York Post. This is the New York Post, California Post.
18: Great paper.
17: Yeah. It says a spokesperson for the Orange County District Attorney's Office told NBC4 that we are refiling this case. We believe in the strength of the evidence in the case and in the professional conduct for our prosecutors. I don't know, man. Of course, and then guess what? The defense says we're going to immediately try to get this removed, and I think they're going to win. They're not going to be able to refile it, and she's going to walk free. And if I'm him, I'm saying, you know what? I'm not going to hang around with you anymore. Let's just stay separate, and I worry about you giving me a little more Drano.
18: How about I move out, or you move out, or
17: whatever. Yeah. And I think you should the new husband that you're going to eventually, marry. You might want to tell him about the Drano.
18: I'll give him a letter when you get married.
17: Yeah, here's just so you know, if she buys Drano, be careful. Oh, my gosh. Jeez. All right, Cal, without further ado, let's just roll.
18: All right, here we go. Here we go.
13: Now it's time to play Case or No Case.
18: The year was 1989.
17: All right.
18: Gavin McDonald was a good speller. So good, he was eligible to compete in the Ventura County, California Spelling Bee.
17: Okay.
18: The winner of which would get a free trip to Washington, D.C. to compete in the National Scripps Howard Spelling Bee. It was a big deal. When the day of the county event came, Gavin misspelled a critical word that led him to a number two finish. But Gavin was told that the actual winner also misspelled the same word with an E that may not have belonged there, and he said he wasn't eligible for age, like he skipped was a grade ahead or something. His age was not proper. So he said, you shouldn't have even let him in the contest. Therefore, I should win, and I should go to Washington, D.C. and represent California in the National Spelling Bee. His parents decided it was worth it to get an attorney to see if the win of the allegedly ineligible student could be vacated. They wanted to see if Gavin had a case or no case. And what do you think, Fred?
17: Do you know what the word was that they missed? I don't know.
18: I do.
17: What's the word?
18: H-O-R-S-E-Y or H-O-R-S-Y. They both Horsey. Spelled it. Yes, they both spelled it. And in the one, they gave one kid, they said, no, that's not correct. And then they realized, oop, it can be spelled either way.
17: Oh, and it can be spelled either way. Yeah.
18: So they both went to the county, and the kid said, well, the guy who spelled it that way, I don't care if he spelled it right or not. He's too old. He can't go.
17: Gotcha. And they said, okay, no, well, we'll I get see. It. Yeah. I get it. So these must have been really young kids, because that's a pretty
18: I horsey. Think it was ninth grade or something like that. Yeah. Eighth grade.
17: Eighth, yeah. Probably less.
18: But it's California educated, yeah, so you never know.
17: Well, horsey probably is high school seniors in California.
18: That's
17: In another state, it's going to be
18: anti-disestablishmentarianism.
17: Right? Yeah, some weird long thing. Yes, I'm fourth grade. Okay, you can do it. So the question is, was a lawsuit filed?
18: Yep.
17: And if it was filed, who won?
18: Yep. Good questions.
17: All right, well, let's just, okay, all right, I'll do it when we come back, Cal. We can do that when we come back. After that, we're going to get into a couple of interesting things, including I want to finish up on my CIA case that I discussed before. And then we're going to talk about one of the biggest insurance fraud cases is coming to an end.
18: Wow. Stay tuned. Fred has more Radio Law Talk coming right up. We'll take a break, and we'll get to all of that stuff right after this. This is Radio.

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13: All right, the spelling beer. The spelling beer. Let's talk about the spelling beer. Okay, so the argument is they both misspelled it.
14: This is in the county contest.
13: Right. In California, right. County contest.
14: Right.
13: To go to the state or go to nationals, right, in Washington, D.C.
14: Well, the one before the state, they both misspelled the same word. So they both got qualified to go to the state.
13: Oh, got
14: county contest, right?
13: Yeah, the county went to the state. They both went.
14: Right.

0: Now they won. The one friend, one person won the contest, even though they both misspelled them, but doesn't matter about that. That individual supposedly was too old in the first place, and that's the argument of
1: That's what Gavin's argument is.
0: Gavin's argument. Okay.
1: So case or no case? Okay. What do you think?
0: I'm going to say it's a case, and I'm going to say Gavin loses just because it's too simple. Now, does it go to trial? No, but they file a lawsuit. And what happens is Gavin ends up going. No, Gavin does not end up going because it's just too easy to know. Oh, he was too old. The other individual was too old. That's too clear and cut, Cal. There's some twist. I'm going to say Gavin loses.
1: Okay, let me tell you what happened. It was, in fact, a case. You're right about that. So you get 2 points for that.
0: Awesome.
1: And you're right about this.
0: 3 points because it's a triple.
1: And Gavin lost. So
0: I
1: now
0: was
1: you get
0: right.
1: 6 points.
0: Okay. Wow, that was so awesome.
1: The Court of Appeal in California ruled that eligibility aside, Gavin lost because once he got to the county contest, he misspelled a word, or did he? He and the eventual winner, Stephen Chen, were asked to spell horsey. Chen spelled it with an E and Gavin without. And so, but nonetheless, Victor Wang, the other guy, Chen was the winner. Later, officials realized they both misspelled, so they advanced to the county, and that's where Gavin misspelled another unspecified word.
0: Oh.
1: And so he said, well, I lost on spelling, but he shouldn't have been in the contest anyway. And the judge said, I'm sorry, if you hadn't misspelled a word, you might have some standing, but
0: right.
1: You did not.
0: But
1: so.
0: You're not. No, yep. No matter, let's assume the guy wasn't supposed to be there. Doesn't matter. You don't have standing because you didn't win.
1: Didn't win because
0: you couldn't spell the word properly.
1: Right. And so.
0: I get it.
1: He didn't get to go.
0: And there's a technicality, Cal.
1: Exactly. The court decision was allowed to stand, and Gavin lost, and
0: That's a great case or no case.
1: I liked it. I thought it was just topical because the spelling bee just ended this week.
0: Wow. That was interesting. I'd never even make it past, the first grade on that one. So way back before the end of the hour two, I was talking about the CIA agent that they have arrested, the former CIA agent with $40 million worth of gold bars.
1: Had a house full of treasure.
0: Yeah, $2 million in cash and 35 luxury watches. Now, this is what I want to bring up. They not only said that, Cal, but they said he forged military records. U.S. Air Force test pilot in school. He graduated, exaggerated where he went to school. He scammed the government for 77,000 in fraudulent military leave, saying that he was part of the, he had to go on leave for his, what do you call it when you're,
1: like disability or something?
0: No. When you have to go out and practice with the military.
1: Oh.
0: What do you call that?
1: National Guard Reserve.
0: Guard Reserve. He's a reservist, so he had to go out and practice.
1: So he was a stolen valor guy.
0: Right.
1: And
0: right.
1: He was a resume buffer.
0: Right.
1: So all the bad things they hate.
0: Now, apparently, though, he was a lieutenant and honorably discharged. Now, here's the question, Cal.
1: Okay.
0: This is the CIA.
1: Shouldn't they?
0: Do you not do a background check on this guy to see if he's telling the truth? What? I thought you're supposed to be the CIA. Now, let me tell you a story. I know an individual. He's actually a very good friend of mine that was interviewed to work for the CIA. He was going to be a CIA agent. And he walked through with me, and I'm not going to get in detail what they said or what they did. He walked through us the process of being interviewed. And the background check was so onerous that he dropped out. He said it was one of the worst things he's ever had to go through. They found out everything about him. They knew when he threw his first rock as a child, that type of thing.
1: Wow.
0: He said it was amazing. And then he would say he's not this way or, oh, haven't you done this with a girl one time and done this? No. Yes, you have. And they would just drill him.
1: To the girl.
0: Right. And drill him and just, they had every background check on this guy and he tells me the experience was one of the worst of his life. He didn't want to be a CIA agent after that. And you're telling me this guy lied about where he graduated from and what he did in the Air Force. And you didn't know that, CIA?
1: I mean, he slipped a fastball past them. Somebody dropped the ball on that.
0: I was like, oh, my gosh. I just think that's ironic. So, anyway, I thought that was kind of hilarious.
1: Some guys are good salespeople, Fred. Maybe he did a good job of selling himself.
0: We'll talk about another good salesperson is this insurance guy.
1: Okay, yeah.
0: This is the Bay Area. Yeah. This is a guy by the name of Greg Lindenberg. Okay, who he is, and it gets very complicated insurance laws. He got into the insurance business, but what he wanted to do his whole life is he wanted to be like one of these billionaires. He wanted to lean into the billionaire market, you know, and be buddies with the billionaires. And he wanted to be another
1: Bezos or somebody like that.
0: Yeah, Bezos. No, it was the other guy.
1: Oh, the guy in Nebraska. Warren Buffett.
0: Yeah. Warren Buffett. That's it. He wanted to be another Warren Buffett. And he talked about being Warren Buffett. So what did he do? He went into the insurance industry. And so he apparently there's rules and regulations. When you get in the insurance industry, you have to keep separate insurance companies separated. And there's all these rules and regulations you have to follow. So I'm going to get back and talk about the rules and regulations he didn't follow, what he pled guilty to. But more than that, we're going to talk about what he spent his money on, and you're going to be shocked when you hear this when we come back.
1: All right. Fred has that story with more on Radio Law Talk after we take our break, right of the hour, and we'll be back right after that. So please stay there. We'll continue.
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0: commercials end, the announcements aired on Radio Law Talk contain the opinions of the sponsor. The airing of said announcements on Radio Law Talk does not constitute an endorsement. 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These claims have not been evaluated by the FDA.
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7: 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This afternoon, partly sunny with a high near 89. A chance of showers and thunderstorms later. Tonight, patchy fog with mostly cloudy skies and a low around 73. Looking ahead to Sunday, a chance of showers and thunderstorms with a high near 92. Currently, it's 89 and partly cloudy. I'm Bill Banks with your weather flash.
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12: All right, we're back to this insurance guy by the name of Greg Lindberg. He gets 12 years for this $2 billion fraud, insurance fraud. He's 56, pled guilty in 2024 in conspiring to defraud insurers. That's the people who, he gets insurance money from for their policies, to thousands of policyholders. Apparently, there's rules and regulations you have to follow. Apparently, I mean, that's something like I would never get into just because as a business owner, it's highly regulated. You got to be very careful in what you do. And so they go to sentence him, and through the sentencing, they bring up some information that's very interesting. This is in federal court in Charlotte, North Carolina. So even though he's from the Bay Area somehow, but this is the interesting part of this whole thing, Cal. They go through on some of the stuff that he spent money on, private jets, which that's fine if it's your money and you're doing well.
13: If you can afford it,
12: you can afford it. Yeah. A 214-foot yacht. Cal, I'm not talking a 90 or 100-foot yacht. 214-foot yacht.
13: Man, that's a cruise ship.
12: Yeah, that's a cruise ship. But here's the best part about it. He spent collectively – now, I don't know that this is going to be right, but I just can't believe this. Apparently – $1 billion on things that are just actually interesting. And of that, $21 million, and I'm going to repeat it, $21 million on various women. He spent $21 million on women, Cal.
13: Well, he could have got married for a lot less than that.
12: I was going to say it's a lot less than that. So what did he spend with these women?
13: Yeah.
12: Well, apparently he wanted personal relationships. The payments included about $15 million to the women and $2 million for matchmaking dating, to get matchmaking. But of that, $600,000 was for reproductive services. Cal, the guy wanted to have his seed spread throughout the world.
13: All over the land.
12: Yeah, over the land. He has 12 children. And the children were, number of them were through surrogates.
13: Well, how many did he want?
12: Well, he wanted 50.
13: What?
12: 50 kids. So apparently he wanted 50 kids, which, by the way, I love children. That's great. But apparently, according to Bloomberg Business Report, he had 12 children, six or more through the network of egg donors and surrogates, and encompass at least 25 different women.
13: Fred, that's a lot of child support. That's all I can say.
12: There's no child support because he went and got the eggs from someone and hired a surrogate to do it. But that was what the guy wanted to do. Is I guess I should look him up. Maybe he's a 6'2", 220-pound, ripped, perfect, handsome young man back in the day, and he wanted to have handsome children down the line.
13: Or maybe he's an egomaniac who thinks the world should all look like him.
12: Yeah, he's just an egomaniac.
13: That's another possibility. Out a possibility.
12: I don't know.
13: I said maybe.
12: Yeah, but anyway, tell you, U.S. District Court Judge Max O. Cogburn was sure not happy. Junior was not happy. And so it was less than the 14 and a half years sought by the prosecutors.
13: Well, I think, Fred, the gist of his insurance problems were that you have to have a certain amount in reserve against possible claims.
12: Right.
13: And he just took that money and spent it.
12: No, and I agree with that. And not only that, he co-mingled it all.
13: Yeah.
12: Instead of like they had to be separate, but he co-mingled it all. But again, I'm going to if you want to read about this guy, this is one of the most interesting cases I've seen in a long time, Cal.
13: And bizarre to me.
12: Bizarre. Yeah. I mean, 50 kids he wanted, 50 and 25 different women, egg donors. And I guess he's spending. You know, you got a 214-foot yacht. I could see, you know, spending on the girls to come on the yacht. But why would you spend on the girls when they would come anyway on a 214-foot yacht?
13: I was going to say, you're a guy with a lot of money. What's what's the hang up? But anyway, it's.
12: Well, your yacht is what, 12 feet?
13: My 12? Yacht is made out of rubber, and it floats on Whiskeytown Lake, and it's beautiful.
12: It's beautiful. And it holds two people.
13: Well, barely.
12: And you have to, and you have to pay them to anyone to come on them.
13: I do. So. Absolutely.
12: All right, let's talk about J.P. Morgan. We talked about the big game. Or I don't know if you call it Super Bowl, the big game, whatever it is. So, as a business owner, you have certain amounts of money you spend on doing public relations
13: right.
12: to get clients, to take care of clients,
13: promotional costs.
12: You've got to do that nowadays in business, and it's very important. And this individual that has been over 10 years as a J.P. Morgan financial advisor, and apparently a well-known individual by the name of Brent Ryan Bodner. Again, Brent Ryan Bodner. Apparently. There was a Super Bowl. The Super Bowl was coming up, and he put in a request through his assistant to throw a party at his house and bring with him potential clients and existing clients. And he spent a whole whopping, you know, again, some of these parties get elaborate. Cal, do you know this one, how much he spent?
13: I'm guessing less than $1,000.
12: $642.50.
13: So what's the big deal?
12: So the big deal is apparently they didn't like that. And
13: you mean J.P. Morgan?
12: J.P. Morgan didn't like that and claimed that that was one of the reasons why they ended up firing him.
13: So they're saying it was a phony expense. It was just a Super Bowl party for his wife and kids or whatever.
12: And come to find out, Cal, not just that. They, for some reason, after looking at the books and J.P. Morgan, they're trying to get rid of him anyway, and they wanted to get rid of him and give up his book of business because they were worried about him taking his book of business when he was fired. Because, you know, these individuals, when they leave, usually the business goes with them.
13: The clients.
12: Yeah, because it's their, it's, even though it's J.P. Morgan's clients, they have a relationship with that person. Right?
13: Right. And it's fascinating to me because usually in a business like that, they get rid of you because you're not being productive in sales.
12: Right, right.
13: But they want to take your book of business, which is your sales.
12: Right.
13: So which is it?
12: Apparently this guy was pretty good at his job, but here's the kicker. Yeah. So usually you go to arbitration for stuff like this. They have an arbitration panel you have to go before. And he was just awarded $4,250,000.
13: Over 600 bucks.
12: Over $642.50 deli platter.
13: Wow.
12: So, J.P. Morgan, you missed out on the deli platter. J.P. Morgan on their side, I'm sure they've got a good excuse or they've got a reason. I'm sure they've got an argument. But anyway, that was the argument
13: Fred, when you fire somebody in a company like that, you've got contracts, you've got rules, you've got ways by which you have to do it. And if there's so much money at stake, why not just do it the right way?
12: Well, yeah, just do it. Unless, you know, there could have been something there. But I'm sure J.P. Morgan has their side.
13: Right.
12: And I would like to hear their side. Me if they too. Want to call us at 855-529-7234 and tell us what their side was. But they obviously had a side, and the arbitrator didn't buy it because the arbitrator gave them $4.25 million. But I'll tell you right now, I know that sounds like a lot of money, but this guy had been with J.P. Morgan 10 years. If he's got another 20 years left of doing this – he would easily make $4.25 million in a 20-year
13: period. And so would J.P. Morgan. This guy,
12: right.
13: I wonder if the arbitrator looked at what he might have made on the low end of commissions and said, okay, that's what I'm going to give you.
12: 10 years. This guy's not like he's brand new. So anyway,
13: wow.
12: That's the latest J.P. Morgan case we were talking about. But here's another interesting one. So Disney, and this is what I don't understand. Again, I usually don't stick up for Disney because I think they're – I think they've got some issues, and they get very political, and I think they should stay apolitical.
13: Stick to being Goofy and Mickey.
12: Right, but they get very political, and I don't like that, and I think they should not do that.
13: Yeah.
12: But here's the point, Cal. What happens is when you come up with everything that's going on with AI and the technology, they have facial recognition technology, okay? But here's the thing that I don't get. So when you go to Disneyland, they have facial recognition, which gets you through quicker. It'll stop maybe a pervert from coming through that's on, you know, maybe that's got a mugshot somewhere.
13: Right? Order against them or something.
12: And then also it'll show that it makes the lines quicker and they can get through the lines quicker. But here's the key. They have signs everywhere saying there's facial recognition, and you can opt out of it and get in another line that has no facial recognition, that they go through the normal way, having an individual check who you are. You know, you're a lot of times they have the season passes. Okay, give me your ID, you know, give me stuff like that.
13: Yeah.
12: So we come back. I'm going to finish up with that. Then we're going to get into a little bit about Lindsey Crisley. So Lindsey Crisley, if you remember who they were, actually that's the family that Trump pardoned. But something about Lindsey was interesting. That's the daughter.
13: We'll be back with more Radio Law Talk in just a little tiny bit right here.

0: 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The airing of said announcements on Radio Law Talk does not constitute an endorsement. The announcements may contain claims that are not intended to treat, diagnose, or cure any disease. These claims have not been evaluated by the FDA.
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9: So we were talking about this Disney thing, but I wanted, why is this brought up? If Disney has all these warning signs that we're going to, if you walk through this area, it's going to be facial recognition. And apparently some people are arguing, well, I didn't know that. I didn't know I can opt out for it. But if you don't want to go through with it, there's an area that's non-facial recognition you can go to. And again, I rarely jump on Disney's side, but here's the thing that's interesting. Why is this lawsuit come up, Cal? Why would someone do this?
10: Maybe they got busted for something. That's all I can think of.
9: No, think of this.
10: Okay.
9: Prior to this, there was the filing of a lawsuit. This lawsuit came after Disney paid $10 million to settle a complaint brought by the Federal Trade Commission over collection of children's data on YouTube videos. So my point is okay, if they settle there, maybe they'll settle here. Maybe that's the reason they're bringing this class action suit. I don't know. I'm sure I don't know all the details, which I don't, but I still don't get how Disney's liable when people know they're using it. Well, yeah, they're taking pictures of children, and their argument is, quote, Disney does not adequately disclose the use of their biometric collection, including children, right? And that's what the argument is including children, and that's very sensitive, which I agree with that. And they're saying it violates privacy, competition, and consumer protection laws. Okay, but then don't go through that line.
10: Nobody is standing there with a weapon forcing you to go through the facial recognition
9: guess
10: line.
9: What go through the line that's got 10 times longer. That's the problem. That you got to go one by one through Disney, or what you do, which I do, Cal,
10: get
9: which
10: the
9: is
10: fake wheelchair.
9: Nope. Yeah, that's a good idea. Avoid Disney at all costs. That's just what I'm not a crowds person. What I'll do is avoid Disney at all costs. So that's the Disney. We'll follow up with that, see what happens. It just started, and we're going to go from there. Now,
10: that's Fred. Can they this is a dumb question, so forgive me.
9: I'll give a dumb answer.
10: When you go into any place like that where there's a mass of people, do they have the right to say, look, on our ticket, this is our contract. When you walk through the door, here's the contract, and it says facial recognition or opt out. But who reads that stuff?
9: Yes.
10: That's my question.
9: That's the thing.
10: How does that work?
9: Is there's the ticket argument that there's things that stand tickets. I don't know. It's not in front of me now, but there are rules and regulations and laws about what's said on the ticket, what's supposed to be said on the ticket, whether it applies and how it applies. But not just that, you've got signs in front of you before you walk through. Just like on water parks, you know, hey, signs, if you have a back injury, you're pregnant, or you know, this is a rough ride, you know, or on a roller coaster, you better, you know, you've got to, you know, be
10: so
9: cautious.
10: You assume some liability when you walk into any venue like that.
9: Yes, and
10: not
9: no.
10: Not all liability,
9: yes,
10: but some, right?
9: Right. Mm-hmm. There's laws, and every state's different, that basically say you don't assume liability of a ride that if they're negligent. A company cannot say, well, look, you saw that there's a liability here, but I can be negligent and do something that's dangerous or that's that I shouldn't have done.
10: Right.
9: They can't get out of it that way.
10: Okay,
9: so, but,
10: I got it.
9: But anyway, this is more of a warning thing, and I would say Disney – I would say that class action is going to have a rough time, but they could win. That's for sure. They could win. Now, do you know the Chrisleys? I mean, I get it. I remember they had some TV show, right? Mm-hmm. Some TV show that was a husband and wife and their family called the Chrisleys. Todd Chrisley and his wife. I don't follow that stuff, but I do remember Lindsay Chrisley because she was an advocate for her parents getting out of jail. Apparently they're put in jail for alleged fraud. I don't know. I don't follow that very well, but I do remember Lindsay, who was a very attractive young lady. But on May 23rd, Lindsay Chrisley was arrested in Georgia about 10:25 p.m., and she was arrested for the following: DUI, which a DUI less safe. Believe it or not, in Georgia, what's DUI less safe? In Georgia, DUI less safe means the individual can face charges of driving under the influence, even if their blood alcohol is below the 0.08. Yeah.
10: Huh.
9: So that's I guess that's in Georgia.
10: Well,
9: but
10: Todd was convicted of other stuff, bank fraud and stuff like that.
9: Right. Yeah. That's the dad.
10: Yeah.
9: Attempting to elude police is the second thing she's charged with.
10: Oh, man.
9: Improper passing, reckless driving, and speeding. So the Cherokee County Jail, they released her and set her bail at – it's funny how they break it down. $1,355 for DUI, less safe, $680 for improper passing, blah, blah, blah, this much for reckless. And so she's out of jail right now. So TMZ first brought this up. So guess what her argument is? What would be a good argument of, hey, let me tell you why I was driving the way I was driving?
10: Well, the things I commonly hear, because I follow a lot of this, is that usually this: I'm scared,
9: right?
10: Or you don't have a right to pull me over.
9: Right.
10: Those are the two things I hear most frequently when people get pulled over.
9: Well, this is the better one. Ready for this?
10: Yeah, please.
9: I didn't want to hit the car in front of me because apparently an animal ran out in front of them, and I missed hitting them. That's why I was weaving in and out, she said.
10: Oh, that's a good one.
9: So it's the animal exception.
10: The squirrel.
9: Squirrel. I didn't want to hit the squirrel. Oh, sorry. You don't want to run a squirrel over, but as bad as it sounds, unless it's a massive
10: a bear,
9: you know, bear like a moose or something, you got to keep driving straight, because a lot of times people try to avoid it, and really if they would just go straight, the animal would know and run out of the way, and they try to avoid it, they end up crashing and flipping and sometimes dying or getting injured. And by the way, I did that as a teenager one time and almost died. I didn't crash, but it was a cat ran across the highway, and I was flipping around to avoid it, and I almost flipped the vehicle, and by the way, I didn't hit it, and I'll tell you right now, if I'd have kept going straight, I probably wouldn't have hit it either way, so be careful of that. So anyway, that's the situation
10: That's a great line. I was trying to avoid an animal. Did the officer see an animal?
9: I don't know about any animal or cars in front of him, but don't forget, I guess it was called Chrisley Knows Best.
10: Yes, that's the name of the show.
9: That's what the name of the show was, so. Yep. whatever. Chrisley knows best.
10: And then it went on to podcast. I mean, it was a pretty successful franchise for them. I've never heard of it, but it was a pretty good franchise for them.
9: I don't think I've ever listened to it. Yeah. And she's got her own podcast, but it's something that
10: Well, who doesn't? Everybody has their own podcast now. My cat has a podcast.
9: Let me throw this down. I don't care about this one here. Here's another interesting one. Demi Moore and Bruce Willis have a daughter. I don't follow them, but Demi Moore, she's great.
10: You think she's a good actress or just good looking or both?
9: I thought she was good in Ghost.
10: Yeah.
9: And that's the famous, that's so famous that, you know, and by the way, the, who was the other guy?
10: Bruce Willis?
9: In Ghost. Anyway, it's another famous guy.
10: Patrick Swayze.
9: Patrick Swayze, who passed away. But anyway, do you, here's, Rumor Willis. That's the daughter. Apparently her ex-husband, Derek Richard Thomas are fighting over their child. And man, is it getting ugly. And why am I bringing this up? Denise isn't here, but there's three pages of comments of each of them. Allegations back and forth against each other. All I got to say is don't get a divorce. Well, get a divorce if you have to, but be very careful because, man, when you get a divorce, it's a mess. So anyway, Cal, what time is it?
10: Well, my sense is, don't hurt the kids. And the next thing is now it's time for quick takes.
9: Yeah, my quick take, Cal, is, and they got a number of them. Yeah. First of all, if you've got a kid that's playing sports, just let them go to one really good college and leave it at that and let them learn their lesson and stick with one thing instead of going back and forth. And my second quick take is, thanks, Cal, for being my co-host today. We had a great time. You and I make a great team. And you two co-hosts, go home. We don't need you. Cal and I got it down.
10: We got it. By the way, thanks for letting me do this.
9: Yeah.
10: It's an honor.
9: We'll be back next week.
10: All right, folks.
9: Talk to you later.
10: Thanks for listening. Bye, Fred. Thank you.
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5: Waiting on a decision, I'm Angelo Bavaro, Fox News. President Trump has yet to approve a deal with Iran after meeting in the Situation Room on Friday. Fox's Jeff Paul.
6: While speaking in Singapore, Secretary of War Pete Hegseth didn't rule out a return to fighting.
7: Our ability to recommence if necessary is we are more than capable. Our stockpiles are more than suited for that, both there and around the globe.
6: Iran's parliament speaker seemingly responding by saying they seize concessions not through dialogue, but with missiles. He added Iran has no trust in guarantees or words, only actions are the measure. Now, President Trump also and a Truth Social post said that they would be lifting the U.S. blockade in the Strait of Hormuz. So far, it doesn't appear to be happening.
5: And Republican Florida Senator Rick Scott on Fox's Saturday in America weighing in on the state of those negotiations.
8: I'm hopeful Trump can get a deal. I'm very pessimistic that'll happen. So I think we're going to have to go back and destroy the Revolutionary Guards. The only way they're not going to have nuclear weapons.
5: This all comes after several Americans were injured in an Iranian strike on a Kuwait airbase. Anti-ICE protesters continued to clash with police and several were arrested outside the Delaney Hall ICE Detention Center in New Jersey.
9: On Friday, state troopers actually took over security operations outside the facility at the direction of New Jersey Governor Mikey Sherrill. She called it an effort to create a, quote, peaceful protest zone. But our cameras capturing tense clashes between protesters and law enforcement. New Jersey's attorney general released a statement saying a, quote, limited number of people set off fireworks and threw tear gas at law enforcement, prompting state troopers to temporarily clear the area. In her statement, she added that there were, quote, overwhelmingly peaceful protesters at Delaney Hall.
5: Fox's CB Cotton. 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
5: A judge ruled Friday the White House must remove President Trump's name from the Kennedy Center and blocked it from temporarily closing for renovations.
9: Trump took to Truth Social bashing the decision and wrote, quote, I've instructed the Department of Commerce to make all necessary arrangements with Congress to allow a full and complete transfer of this institution, giving them the responsibility for its operation, maintenance, and management. Then the president taking to Truth Social again, continuing to criticize that decision and citing some of the repairs that need to be made under that renovation, saying that if this is not going to move forward, then it's not really worth his time.
5: That is Fox's Alex Hogan. The U.S. men's national soccer team is gearing up for a warm-up match against Senegal ahead of the World Cup. Fox's Jonathan Hunt has more from Charlotte, North Carolina. where that game will take place.
3: Coach Pochettino, the head coach, has named his captain for the World Cup, Tim Ream, the oldest member of the squad at 38 years of age. I spent some time with this week, and he told me what he believes his experience can bring to the younger members of this team.
16: When they want to speak, when they want to have conversations, when they want to talk about things, you know, whether it be on the field, off the field, I'm there.
3: And Tim and every one of this squad is ready to give America a very special birthday present.
16: It would be an incredible achievement for all the guys here, for the staff, for U.S. soccer, and we're going to try to make it happen.
3: But it all begins here in Charlotte, Bank of America Stadium tomorrow against Senegal.
5: The men's team will play its opening match on June 12th against Paraguay. And tonight we will find out who will be matched up with the New York Knicks in the NBA Finals. Defending champ Oklahoma City Thunder will host the San Antonio Spurs in Game 7 of the Western Conference Finals. The NBA Finals begin on June 3rd. I'm Angelo Bavaro, and this is Fox News.
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1: Thank you, Craig Good. Welcome aboard indeed, everybody. Nice to have you here with us for the May 30th, 2026 edition of America's number one travel radio show. It is just after 10 a.m. Eastern time in a rather brisk New York City area. Surprising, since we're going to be in June in a couple of days.
2: Yeah, it feels like March.
1: It does, exactly. And as I always like to start, from coast to coast, border to border, and around the world on TuneIn, off we go together as the fastest 2 hours in travel gains steam. It is time once again to talk everything and anything in the world of travel. We're going to begin by welcoming our newest affiliate to the RM World Travel family. 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And Mary,
2: all right.
1: Who are they?
2: Well, let's give a warm welcome and thank you to News Talk 1560, the talk of the town. That's AM 1560 KZQQ Radio in Abilene, Texas. That's the designated market area number 166. And I want to say hello and welcome to all the new listeners hearing us live right now in the Jackson, Tennessee DMA. That's Media Market 174. And that is FM 99.3 WZLT Radio. They have also just joined our national network of stations.
1: Yes,
2: welcome to both.
1: We love welcoming new stations to our national network. Our team keeps working to keep all the positive mojo for us going. So, all right, since we were off for the Memorial Day holiday weekend last week at this time, after our live broadcast back on May 16th, with RJ already over in Italy for a big car event at Lake Como, Mary and I decided to catch a flight to Rome, and we spent 9 days traveling there in Sorrento, Capri, Naples, Soriano, Nel, Cimino, and Rome. Listen, it was hard for us to come back from that trip, as we both love Italy so much. Later in the show, we plan to share with you about some of what we experienced and why Italy is really just such a special place to visit.
2: It really is. We'll talk a little bit later in the show about the new EES entry-exit system, because that's certainly interesting. But it's very doable. No need to stress about it. But I miss Sorrento. I loved Sorrento. The citrus groves, the dramatic cliffs, all the hotels built right into the cliffs,
1: Capri,
2: and the views. Capri.
1: Yeah. I'm just going to say this. Rudy, you know this. I'll say good morning to you. But Italy is a country that once you visit, you'll just want to go back and go back and go back and go back.
3: Oh, yeah. Well, but we were talking just before we went live here. I said, why don't you do the show from there? We can do the show from anywhere, anywhere we want.
2: I like the way you think, Rudy.
1: We are headed back to Italy later in the year.
2: No, I like the way Rudy thinks. Move there and do the show from there. Why not?
3: Don't even start. You don't even have to get up till mid-afternoon because of the time.
1: We would sound a lot different. We would not have that New York energy. But so, Bobby, good morning to you down there in Dallas at our network center. How was your anniversary celebration?
4: It was great, and I'm very glad to hear you guys added Abilene. I wouldn't be running your show without Abilene, Texas. So,
2: and why is that?
4: My dad got started in radio in Abilene, and so him being in radio my whole life is what made me want to get into it. So I'm running your show because of Abilene Radio.
2: All right, Abilene.
1: Wow.
2: Look at that.
1: Look at that. Abilene. It's just growing with importance to the show more and more now. So not only besides being an affiliate to help get us to the 625, well, now, Bobby, we've got a family connection. I love that. So, and speaking of a family connection, well, RJ is getting ready for his Open Road segment ahead this hour. And to all of our listeners at AM 1240, FM 92.5, and FM 105.5, KRDO Radio, that is in the Colorado Springs area, I think he's going to make all of you proud, as he mentioned to me that what's ahead at Pikes Peak is his focus.
2: Mm-hmm.
1: So before we move to the Travel News Roundtable, yeah, we had some very interesting polls, Mary, that just finished up. They're fresh off the presses, I guess we could say.
2: Yeah.
1: Let's share the results with everyone. Thank everybody who voted in them.
2: Absolutely, we did indeed. We always love when you guys vote. So here we go. First question, your preferred road trip tool for directions is? The results, I'll work backwards. 9% of you still use an atlas. Okay, I love you guys. 11%, you just wing it.
1: Love it.
2: 16% use a paper map. All right, you guys get a round of applause as well. 28% of you mobile phone map apps, and 36% use the in-vehicle GPS.
1: Well, you know, when we were over in Europe last week, how many paper maps did we use? Think about that.
2: Right. And they were everywhere.
1: And I love,
2: checked into the hotels, they had paper maps. And
1: all the years we've been married, even before we've been married, you know, I have what I like to call NSD. I just call it natural sense of direction.
2: Yeah.
1: And I just like to wing it.
2: Well, then you're in the wing it category.
3: You have initials for that, too.
1: I do.
2: Initials for everything.
1: I do.
2: Really.
1: NSD.
2: I don't know how
3: NSD.
1: Natural sense of direction. And by the way,
2: RJ has it, too.
1: I'm very proud to
2: RJ's inherited it.
1: Yes,
3: I have it, too. I inherited it from my father, but he never called it NSD.
2: Well, now you know. You have NSD.
1: Ready.
2: Okay.
3: Sorry I interrupted the
2: No. That's fine. That's good to know. All right. Second question. What's your preferred type of luggage? 39% of you like the spinners. 35% of you like the rollerboards. 14% handheld, 12% specialized garment bag, and 1% of you backpacking.
1: Well, you know, listen, we took note of this, and Mary and I'll acknowledge, Rudy, you may be the same way. We've transitioned from the rollerboard that we had for years to the spinners. But, you know, last week when we were on all those cobblestone roads and sidewalks and this and that, we realized, you know, the rollerboard would be the better way to go because the wheels don't. Now, we didn't have any problems because we have the Travel Pro. But still, you see people with the broken wheels.
2: Yeah. And we talked to a flight attendant about it on the way home. The rollerboard is preferred by flight attendants for that reason because they're in and out of all kinds of countries and it's more durable.
1: Well, the next time that you're in an airport, look at the flight crews.
2: Yeah. Okay?
1: The pilots and the flight crews themselves, they all have rollerboards. Mm-hmm. Yeah. I mean, 99% of them.
3: Did you say 14% prefer hand carry? Who wants to carry us?
2: Yeah, 14% handheld. I guess that means they carry on, like a duffel bag. Yeah.
1: I think they stuff it under their seat or whatever it is because they don't want to pay for that.
2: You used to use garment bags.
1: Yeah, I did, exactly. But I was traveling with a lot more suits and shirts than that. All right, well, we'll now move to the Travel News Roundtable. Just real quick, since we came back on American Airlines, and you know, I know they offer free Wi-Fi, but not when you're flying to and from Europe. They made a big announcement this week that they've chosen Starlink, Elon Musk Starlink, that will now be being added to over 500 of their single aisle Airbus planes. That will start next year. And I know, Mary, that sets you up very nicely for the Airbus story.
2: Yeah, so Airbus announced this week they signed a 5-year deal with Paris-based Mistral AI. That's a European leader in AI. The partnership is going to expand the use of artificial intelligence across Airbus's commercial aircraft, helicopter, defense, and space activities. And this is the one part. This will be for onboard. We'll see how that shapes the onboard experience, but also long before that, including early operations of aircraft. But what stood out to me was that current standard systems rely on hard-coded limits for thresholds, like flagging an error, like a mechanical error on a plane after a certain temperature or pressure drops to a dangerous level. AI uses predictive maintenance. So theoretically, AI should catch it much earlier. I do find that really interesting.
1: That interesting.
2: I think something to watch.
1: I'd like Rudy,
2: to
1: talk do you have a quick story?
3: Oh, just real quick. Hyundai, the number of cars, you know, Waymo, self-driving cars. I mean, Hyundai is backing something called Motional and Neuro we're going to be seeing soon. But the new thing is this thing Waymo has come out with that's a little sort of boxy thing again with a lot more leg room and supposed to be very good in snowy weather and so on. So they keep sort of coming out with more and more of these, you know. It's coming a little slower, I think, than most people think.
1: I like people over technology, but that's where we are. So we'll see. All right, after this quick sponsors break, rail travel will get some love from us today. Frank Marini returns to the show, and that's going to happen in 180 seconds.
5: 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We're coming right back.
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5: Today's B-Block has us reconnecting with Frank Marini, the CEO of Railbookers Group and their brands of Railbookers and Amtrak Vacations. 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
4: Frank, welcome back to America's number one travel radio show. It has certainly been a while.
6: It's been a while, Robert. Thanks so much for having me. Really appreciate it.
4: You're very welcome. I'm going to tell you this. Listen, 2,891 days or 7 years and 11 months. That's how long it's been since your last appearance on the nation's top travel show. Wow, right?
6: Wow.
4: Yeah, exactly. Well, listen, back then, I think we had north of about 300 stations on our syndicated network. Today, we've just welcomed our 625th. So that means new people are hearing you, and we're certainly transmitting today out to all 50 states. So after our live national broadcast back on May 16th, Mary and I departed for Italy since we were off last weekend for the Memorial Day holiday weekend. And part of those travels had us getting around Italy via their private high-speed train, Italo. Now, there was a train strike happening that made things interesting for us. It didn't impact us since our train was considered essential. But the train stations were busy, Frank, as were all the trains we saw moving. And it really reminded Mary and me that it really is such a great way to get around. So want to hear how your business is looking this summer so far, and any tips for folks that you want to share who are considering train travel.
6: Well, no, thanks, Robert. And what a great trip that you had to Italy. Yeah, what we're seeing is just record growth with train travel in general. Rail, it's almost the renaissance of rail travel that we're seeing, because it's really based on independent travel, ease of use, city to city. And we're seeing that across the board for growth, where people are looking to personalize their trip, go on whatever date they want, time they want. And with the trains, we're just seeing that because it's really city to city service and ease of traveling on any time date that they'd like to travel. So we're definitely having a moment.
5: And that's the key word, ease and flexibility, which it really does offer all of that. So Frank, let's talk America's 250. Robert and I have been investing a lot of show time talking about it pretty much since last July 5th last year. And this January, we kicked off our 2026 coverage.

0: with a big trip highlighting the Panama Canal. And I'm actually announcing this right now. We just secured the national radio broadcast rights. And Frank, you're invited. We're going to do the broadcast live, Robert, right? July 4th from the deck of the Intrepid as the nation celebrates the largest celebration.
1: Yeah.
0: Yep. So Frank, since it's been a while, you're invited to hang out with us on the deck. But rail bookers, you want to come with us?
2: Why not?
1: He can take the train.
0: But rail bookers, you guys have been celebrating America's 250 in a really big way as well. I think you have at least 9 curated itineraries, all designed to connect travelers with really historic milestones, signature American landscapes. Just talk a little bit about some of the efforts that have gone into this and why you're also all in on this celebration.
2: Oh, yeah, of course, Mary. So we're one of the official partners with America 250, and we created, exactly as you said, a whole series of itineraries all across the U.S., everything from the Founding Fathers Trail to from Hollywood to Broadway, you name it, all across the Gold Rush Trail, Lewis and Clark Trail, created a whole series of itineraries in partnership with America 250 to celebrate our 250th anniversary and really everything America has to offer with our Stars and Stripes collection. Which is going phenomenal. It's going phenomenal. It's showcasing. Sometimes people don't know where you can go by train, and Amtrak goes to 46 of the 48 contiguous states, and there's just some incredible itineraries, even like a Route 66 by rail, to give you an idea.
0: Oh, fabulous. Yeah.
1: So, you know, Frank, as we're talking about this, I want to go in a different direction with you because, you know, this show, we've got a number of themed segments. You happen to be in our showcase segment today, but you could have easily fit into our personal connection or write stuff segments because the book you've written is called Staying on Track. Now, the entrepreneur in me, I appreciate what you've written, Frank. I have a saying that I frequently use with our team, to focus on what's important, not what's urgent, because often what's urgent isn't that important. Now, it sometimes creates confused faces, you know, when they hear it at first, but after they think about it, they get it. So talk with us a little bit about Staying on Track, what prompted the idea for the book, and, you know, maybe a quick overview of what it's all about.
2: Of course, Robert. It's something I had in my mind for a while to write a book. It kind of put the thoughts down. And it's really about, for our business at Rail Bookers Group, it obviously title called Staying on Track. And it's really about being 100% customer focused. And what I mean by that, and what the book talks a little bit about, is our process. Because a lot of the rail itineraries that are created all around the world in these great itineraries, they actually start from our customers. So because we tailor make and customize itineraries and personalize at scale, really, our product development manager is actually our customer, because we see all these wonderful itineraries we're customizing, and then we basically create those itineraries, enhance them, and then amplify them. So what the book really talks about is our process from concept all the way to travel, with the customer involved in that process and really leading us in that process, and how we engage them all throughout that process to learn from them. Because I always say to myself, you know, if you listen to the customer, you ask them the questions through the journey, they actually tell you what to do, what's important to them, in our case, what itineraries to create and where to go. So that's kind of what the gist is about. And it covers all topics, everything from AI, how we use AI, but it's really about leisure travel by rail and how we created it and enhanced our business, but putting the customer first.
0: So speaking of successful itineraries and where people want to go, we've been told that following the popularity of your flagship 60-day global rail tour, that Rail Bookers has now introduced some other shorter world-spanning itineraries. What's the response, Frank? And talk about what you're offering to help people go really experience the world through rail.
2: Sure. So we created that Around the World by Luxury Rail, and we put that out there, and that's just been so phenomenal for us. But really, it showcases what is possible by train travel all over the world. And what we're seeing for trends is Europe is still huge for us, Italy, where you guys were, as well as Switzerland, Ireland by rail. People don't realize that. It's a great destination by rail. Obviously, across the U.S., Canada is phenomenal. And what we're seeing is just more and more people, because of that independent travel, again, going on any date, any selection that they'd like, and knowing, like, oh, there's a train there, there's ease of use, I can customize my itinerary. It's amazing. The other thing I would say we're noticing, too, is the amount of last-minute bookings that are very large and luxury bookings is incredible, because we also have a whole selection of, again, all the luxury trains from Rocky Mountaineer, Venice Simple and Orient Express, La Dolce Vita, the Golden Eagle, and we're seeing those bookings. And those are bucket list trips, whether it's a retirement, graduations, people have saved, and they want to have that once-in-a-lifetime trip. So we're really seeing it across the board and to key destinations around the world, including including one we relaunched this year, which is going phenomenal, and that's Japan by rail, which is amazing.
1: Well, it's another place, so no question. I want to take you back to something really quick. So when Mary and I were just in Italy, we experienced their new EES system, the entry-exit system, and they've got a good amount of work to do on that for sure. But based on what's been happening, we see airlines right now, they're asking some of the countries to maybe pull back implementation for the summer. But as Mary and I returned to New York this week, it struck me really how our travel experience is being homogenized and digitized in so many ways. So the book you just talked about, Staying on Track, is rooted in customer service. When so much of the travel experience is forcing less human interaction and more engagement with electronics and computers, how can we have good customer service?
2: It's a great question. We have a philosophy that, I never let technology get in the way of customer service, because a lot of times you see exactly what you experience. A lot of this technology, some of it can be good facial recognition to go through immigration, but sometimes it creates more of a challenge or a problem or a barrier, as you talked about, Robert. For us, we want to make sure for us and with customer service, we're always listening to the customer, but we have a joke to say we like to talk to you because we're actually not a booking engine. So we purposely like to put the human, and look, we like to talk to you because we try to show, most people don't know what's possible by rail, and we'd like to have conversations with our customers and our travel advisors, not just point them to an online and then create these barriers for them to figure it out on their own. So that part's extremely
1: important. Well, Frank, don't lose that, because that's winning business right there. I love that. Let's also, by the way, let's make sure that another 7 years and 11 months don't go by between appearances, okay?
2: So that would be helpful. Absolutely not.
1: All right. Thank you so much. Great conversation today. Enjoy the weekend, all right?
2: Great. Thank you, Robert. Thank you, Mary. Yeah, Always a pleasure.
0: Likewise. That was great. Thank you.
2: You both. Have a good weekend.
0: You too.
2: Bye-bye.
1: All right. Nice to reconnect with Frank and have him back on the show, Mary.
0: Yeah. And nice to see that sector and the growth that's going on there.
1: It's a great way to get around, no question about it. So, all right. Right now, we are going to step aside for some sponsor messages. By the way, the websites to go to, railbookers.com or AmtrakVacations.com. That will get you to Frank's company, and they will take good care of you. 80% of the show is still to come today, including RJ with the Open Road. We will all discover America together as well. The National Communal Forum, Personal Connection, Right Stuff, and Mary and I are going to get candid about our travels to Italy with you as well. At that and a lot more, stick with us, everyone.
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5: 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Fox's Jeff Paul.
6: While speaking in Singapore, Secretary of War Pete Hegseth didn't rule out a return to fighting.
7: Our ability to recommence if necessary is we are more than capable. Our stockpiles are more than suited for that, both there and around the globe.
6: Iran's parliament speaker seemingly responding by saying they seize concessions not through dialogue, but with missiles. He added Iran has no trust in guarantees or words, only actions are the measure. Now, President Trump also and a Truth Social post said that they would be lifting the U.S. blockade in the Strait of Hormuz. So far, it doesn't appear to be happening.
5: And Republican Florida Senator Rick Scott on Fox's Saturday in America weighing in on the state of those negotiations.
8: I'm hopeful Trump can get a deal. I'm very pessimistic that will happen. So I think we're going to have to go back and destroy the Revolutionary Guards. The only way they're not going to have nuclear weapons.
5: This all comes after several Americans were injured in an Iranian strike on a Kuwait airbase. Anti-ICE protesters continued to clash with police, and several were arrested outside the Delaney Hall ICE Detention Center in New Jersey.
9: On Friday, state troopers actually took over security operations outside the facility at the direction of New Jersey Governor Mikey Sherrill. She called it an effort to create a, quote, peaceful protest zone. But our cameras capturing tense clashes between protesters and law enforcement. New Jersey's attorney general released a statement saying a, quote, limited number of people set off fireworks and threw tear gas at law enforcement, prompting state troopers to temporarily clear the area. In her statement, she added that there were, quote, overwhelmingly peaceful protesters at Delaney Hall.
5: Fox's CB Cotton. 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
10: 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This afternoon, partly sunny with a high near 89. A chance of showers and thunderstorms. Tonight, mostly cloudy with a low around 73. Patchy fog may develop. Looking ahead to Sunday, mostly sunny with a high near 92. A chance of showers and thunderstorms. Currently, it's 90 and overcast. I'm Bill Banks with your weather flash.
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1: 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Well, the media pays a lot of attention to con games tourists might encounter, especially when visiting new countries. Those range from mundane pickpocketing, that's how I lost my iPhone in Buenos Aires, or taxi drivers or money changers who bilk tourists. But you can get swindled big time before you even leave for your trip, says New York Times columnist Seth Kugel. And we mostly have the internet to thank for that. Seth, welcome to the show. Let's start with a big one. Your recent column on this subject was headlined, "The Click That Cost $11,000. How did a traveler lose that much money on only a click or two?
2: Hi, it's great to be on the show. This is a woman from Ridgefield, Connecticut, but originally from Italy. And she, when she goes back home, she likes to stay in a very specific hotel in Bologna. And she likes to reserve it directly through the hotel, which is a smart move, at least in my book. She Googled the name of the hotel, and she clicked on what came up, which looked very much like the hotel's website. But in fact, it was the site put together by a company called Guest Reservations, which I bet some people have heard of and have fallen victim to before if they're listening. What happened is she ends up calling the number to make a reservation. They do everything sort of, it seems okay. She orders the regular hotel room, but ends up getting charged for a suite. And by my calculations, it should have run her $4,000 and something for an 8-night stay. And instead she was charged $16,559. So $11,000 plus, simply because they upgraded her and tacked on $4,276 in quote-unquote taxes and fees.
1: Yeah, did she so know that when she made the when she was on the phone with him? Did they say, okay, it's going to cost you?
2: Well, of course, I don't have the recording of the original conversation, but this pattern fits the way that this company and other companies like it, by the way, I don't want to totally single them out, work. They imitate either the hotel website or in other similar scams, they imitate the airline site and send you and get you to call a toll-free number that's not the airline. And then they just find ways to add on fees or to take away rights. Like, for example, they might make your reservations for the wrong dates, but also not give you any ability to change them. In other words, there's no sort of guarantee or refund period. And you end up paying extra money. In some cases, people pay the extra fee. It might just be $100 and they don't notice. In other cases, they do notice. And the funny thing is, they still don't even realize that it's not the hotel itself or the airline itself. And they write to me in my Tripped Up column and say, oh my God, the airline swindled me or the hotel swindled me out of this money. And when I look at the exchange, I can tell it's one of these companies pretending to be sort of the one you've heard of.
1: Well, I gather the, if I recall correctly, the URL, the thing she found when she went searching for her hotel was actually, you know, like www.guestreservations, the name of the hotel.com. So that looks, you know, I want guest reservations. Here's the hotel. That must be the site. You click on it, and it looks like the hotel site, but it's this other company. And they book you, and then they guess, as you would say in the restaurant business, they build the check.
2: Let me slightly correct you there. The key is that it said the name of the hotel, then .guestreservations.com. So you see like grandmajestic.guestreservations.com. And if you just look at that, you say, oh, that's the guest reservations department of the hotel. But it actually would be the opposite. If it had said guestreservations.grandmajestic.com, you would probably be okay because it's those words right before the .com that tell you what company it is. And that's sort of part of the swindle.
1: And then their fake customer service number for airlines. And your advice is you need to do something, buy an airline ticket or change your airline ticket. You go to the airline's website. Don't look for something that looks like the airline's website and call the number because they're not going to tell you anything. They're not going to say, we're not the airline, you know.
2: Right. Well, they go out of their way not to say that they are not the airline, but they usually don't say that they are the airline either. These companies are not just straightforward, simple swindlers. They know what they have to do legally so that they don't, you can't really sue them. In some cases, that's because the companies are located overseas and they're hard to get at.
1: Seth also suggests using strong passwords, changing them frequently, never opening attachments from unknown senders. Seth Kugel writes the Tripped Up column for the New York Times that deals with consumer problems in the universe of travel. You can find him under Seth Kugel, K-U-G-E-L, on Instagram, Blue Sky, and X. Seth, thanks for joining us. We'll be right back.
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2: 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I'm RJ Carey. 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Now, I know Robert and Mary were just over traversing Italy. They just came back this week, and as was I the week before, but I was up at Lake Como for the Concorso d'Eleganza at Villa d'Este, which is essentially the Pebble Beach of Europe. It's a one-weekend event. The whole car world descends upon Lake Como. And while I was there, an Italian manufacturer called Chimera Automobili debuted a brand new hypercar, the K39, nearly 1,000 horsepower with a dedicated version built to go racing specifically at Pikes Peak. And that got me thinking, you know, that's a great American race. I figure, let's talk about Pikes Peak, because if you've never been or never really known what it is, you're missing out. Now, the Pikes Peak International Hill Climb, known the world over as the Race to the Clouds, turns 104 years old this June, and which only the Indianapolis 500 has been running longer. It is America's second oldest motorsports race as a result, and the origin story alone is worth the price of admission. So listen to this. Back in 1915, a Colorado entrepreneur named Spencer Penrose finished converting an old mountain carriage road into a proper automobile highway up Pikes Peak, and one of the highest summits in the state. Of course, you know, it's the 31st highest summit. Meanwhile, it's about 200 feet lower than the highest summit. That's Colorado for you. But before that, getting to the top meant horses, mules, or your own 2 feet. Now, Penrose saw this highway as a way to drive tourism to the region and to the Broadmoor Hotel he was building right down the road. So to put it on the map, he funded a race to the summit out of his own pocket, and lo and behold, the very first Pikes Peak Auto Hill Climb ran in August of 1916. 3 days of racing with a 22-year-old taking the overall win in just under 21 minutes. The story made the front pages of newspapers across the country, and more than a century later, they're still racing. And from the first race, a century of legend has been built on this mountain. It's comprised of 12.5 miles of public highway and 156 turns. The hill climb actually starts at about 9,300 feet above sea level, and the finish is, of course, at the summit of Pikes Peak, 14,115 feet. That's 3 miles up. Nearly a mile of elevation gained over the course of a single run, and in sections of this course, there are no guardrails. It's open mountain on one side and a very long drop on the other. Drivers are hitting speeds north of 140 miles per hour, and because you're above the tree line for a significant portion of the run, there's pretty much nowhere to hide from the wind, the weather, or the thin air. At that altitude, your engine's making less power, your tires are working way differently, and the aerodynamics behave differently than they would at sea level. It's a genuine automotive test of everything, car, driver, and the engineering. And that's partly why a purpose-built Pikes Peak car can look almost alien compared to anything you'd see at a conventional race. It's very interesting. Now, here's where this becomes a genuine travel story for all of you. You absolutely do not have to be a car person to want to experience this. Colorado Springs is full of destination, and Race Week builds beautifully for visitors. It starts June 15th with technical inspection. Every car, every driver, they have to pass before they're allowed on the mountain. This is open to the public. It's a great way to get up close with the machinery before race day. And then on June 19th, Fan Fest takes over 10 city blocks of downtown Colorado Springs. Meet and greets, stunt performances, vendors, foods, festivals. It's a great evening out. That's kind of the warm-up act. Now, race day is June 21st, and here's the part that'll raise an eyebrow. Gates actually open at 2:30 in the morning. Believe it or not, people set their alarms way before midnight. They drive up the mountain in the dark and stake out their spot on the course before sunrise. All the locals do this. It's a lot of the fun of the race. Green flag drops at 7:30 a.m. That's when the first cars start going up the mountain. And there's no grandstand seating. You pick your own spectator area. You essentially own that piece of the mountain. It's like a rally if you're out in the woods. You own that piece of the stage. And the cars come screaming past you at full speed with nothing but the Rockies behind them. There's genuinely nothing else like it in American motorsport. It's just, you have to attend it if you have any inkling of appreciation for motorsports and the landscape out there. And if the 2:30 a.m. call time isn't for you, fan buses are also available, a perfectly good way to get up the mountain without navigating it up yourself before the sun comes up. Colorado Springs, by the way, otherwise rewards the extra days. Garden of the Gods is one of those places that stops you cold. Massive red sandstone formations rising out of the earth. Absolutely gorgeous landscape. The Broadmoor is your anchor for lodging, one of the great American resort hotels. And there's also the Pikes Peak Cog Railway, the highest cog railway in the world. And if you're in the Colorado Springs area, our friends at KRDO News Radio have you covered locally. The 104th Race to the Clouds, June 21st. 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I'm RJ Carey. 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
10: Our next guest is a powerhouse of business and diplomacy from top leadership roles at General Motors and and DocuSign to serving as Undersecretary of State. His work on global economic security even earned him a Nobel Peace Prize nomination. Today, he's leading a national journey as CEO of Freedom 250. And as we all discover America during this historic year, we now welcome Keith Kroc on the show hotline, joining us from Washington, D.C.
9: Well, it is a pleasure to have you on with us today, Keith. Welcome to America's number one travel radio show.
6: Robert and Mary, thanks so much for having me.
9: Well, great having you aboard today, certainly. All right, since our time is tight, we're going to jump right into things, as we do want to talk about the Freedom Trucks. Now, they're navigating the U.S. the entire year for America's 250. I want you to share with everyone tuned in across the country how many trucks there are, Keith, and the mission of these 18-wheeler mobile museums. They really do make them a must-see American roadside destination.
6: You're absolutely right. You know, think of them as mobile museums for the American story. As you mentioned, we have six Freedom Trucks traveling the country, bringing interactive exhibits, educational experiences, and the story of America's founding directly to students and families. So instead of asking people to come to Washington, we're bringing America's story to them.
10: Yeah, that might be the best part of all of this, that you went ahead and decided to go mobile around the United States for everyone to celebrate. So from the research that Robert and I have done on these trucks, like you said, six trucks, the trailers are packed with interactive, high-tech elements, it looks like. Just give our listeners a little taste of some of the immersive exhibits they may find.
6: Absolutely. You know, it's all high-tech. Right when you come walking in, you'll see like the famous painting of George Washington, and he's going to pop out of there. AI-driven, and he's going to tell the founding story. You know, that is a super fun thing. The other thing we have is we have a lot of interactive visits, so you can choose whether you're a patriot or a loyalist. That's a fun exhibit, and I think it packs about as much history as you possibly can in this gigantic 18-wheeler that expands, and it's something for the whole family. You also have a chance to add your name to the declaration. So, you know, what Freedom 250 is all about is living the experience, participating. So it makes it fun for everybody. Well, you're doing stuff instead of just seeing stuff.
9: I want to build on that a little bit because, you know, you think about it, Keith, we've got a lot to celebrate this year. I mean, 250 years of freedom, American values, patriotism, and you know, listen, I don't care about the division that's going on in the country and this and that. This is the greatest nation on earth by far. So when a visitor walks out, you know, of a Freedom truck, what's a feeling or message you hope that they take with them?
6: Well, I think the message involves around freedom. You know, Freedom 250 is focused on freedom, participation, and national unity. And it's really about celebrating, you know, the people, ideas, innovation, service, faith, the entrepreneurial spirit that shaped our country. And, you know, the Freedom 250 is also about kicking off the next 250 years.
9: Right.
6: So we want to have everybody proud of our history and confident about our future. That's, you know, that's the feeling we want, and the feeling of patriotism and understanding that freedom is not free. And we've got to fight every day for that, protect that, and pass that along to the next generation.
9: Yeah, that.
10: Well said. You know, so how many states are you going to? And I do see that there will be quite a few state fairs where these trucks will be going. You're going to small towns across America, but how many states?
6: Well, right now, I think we've gone to about 20 of them. So we will be crisscrossing the country. I think we're going to hit practically everyone except for Alaska and Hawaii. So literally hundreds of different communities, you know, whether it's schools, whether it's museums. We just had a truck at the Indy 500, so big events. So, you know, where the people gather. And, you know, I encourage everybody to, you know, when it comes to your area, please go see it. And you can check out where the trucks are going on freedom250.org.
9: Well, and yeah, I love the fact, you know, when you think about, as Mary was talking about there, this mobile fleet at state fairs or libraries in small towns, I mean, they reflect the core of America. And I'm sure we've got a lot of people out there that may be road tripping right now, that maybe they're RVers, maybe they're just locals looking for one nearby them. So,
10: something to see.
9: You know, the website, Keith, as you just said, we want to drive people there. So, folks, if you want more information, you want to find details on finding a mobile Freedom 250 truck, the website is, as Keith said, just freedom250.org. So that's very easy to remember, freedom250.org. And, you know, really go celebrate America, you know, and the diversity of our country and all of its greatness. So, Keith, very nice talking with you today. Thank you very much for joining us. And let's go celebrate America.
6: Let's do it. Go Freedom 250. Thanks so much. You guys.
10: Take care. Thanks for your time. Have a great weekend.
6: You too.
10: Thank Bye-bye. You. Bye.
9: All right. Well, there you are, folks. The Freedom 250 trucks. I hope you go experience them. And that's a great way to celebrate.
10: And they are free for all. Yes, you may have to wait in line a little bit, but it sounds like it's going to be worth it. Go celebrate.
9: All right. Well, after this top of the hour news break, we're going to begin hour two with the National Communal Forum. That always adds an exclamation point to the show. The Personal Connection, Right Stuff, and our travels to Italy. They're all still to come today. Don't forget, you can catch this show anytime, anywhere, and via our live stream at rmworldtravel.com.
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14: The bus failed to slow. I'm Carmen Roberts, Fox News. The NTSB says a driver of the bus in yesterday's deadly crash in Virginia just kept going when other traffic was slowing for a construction zone.
15: A traffic queue had formed as vehicles were diverted into the left lane of the interstate, and the motor coach failed to respond to the slow and stop traffic ahead. The motor coach struck the rear of the traffic queue, causing a chain reaction crash involving multiple other vehicles.
14: NTSB board member Tom Chapman told reporters this afternoon investigators are looking into several issues.
15: Very closely here at issues potentially involving fatigue, driver performance, those sorts of things. And then vehicle performance issues. That might include factors such as automatic emergency braking.
14: The crash killed five people and injured more than 40. The driver from Staten Island was injured and faces criminal charges. The situation in the Middle East remains tense.
16: While speaking in Singapore, Secretary of War Pete Hegseth had this to say.
17: So Iran knows very, very clearly what our expectations are, and that's on the negotiating team to deliver. They're coming in our direction. The talks have been productive. I think they know where it needs to go.
16: A senior Iranian official seemingly responding by saying they seize concessions not through dialogue, but with missiles. He added, Iran has no trust in guarantees or words, adding that only actions are the measure.
14: Fox's Jeff Paul in Dubai. And a manhunt is underway for a suspected shooter who killed one deputy last night and injured another. They were Carroll County, Virginia sheriff's deputies. And they are searching for a man identified as Michael Puckett and say that he is armed and dangerous. 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
14: Rescuers are searching for two men still missing in a cave in Laos. Rescue teams say the water level inside of the cave had receded just low enough that those four people could follow divers who were in there to deliver them food and water. They entered the cave 10 days ago to prospect for gold before being trapped by flash flooding. One villager escaped in time and had alerted authorities to the seven left behind. The team had to navigate twisting, narrow, flooded passages with jagged walls and zero visibility. Once they reached them, they quickly had to explain how to properly use diving equipment, breathing techniques, and most importantly, reassure them to stay calm and not panic while doing all of it. Rescuers from Laos, Thailand, Japan, Malaysia, Indonesia, France, and Australia all came to help.
12: Fox's Stephanie Bennett. The candidates for mayor of Los Angeles hit the campaign trail ahead of Tuesday's primary.
20: Mayor Karen Bass has a busy schedule this weekend. She kicked off one of the first of her events, holding a rally at the SCIU Union Building. We were there, which also featured California Attorney General Rob Bonta. Now, Spencer Pratt is coming off that national media tour in New York City, where he told Fox News that he does not care about celebrity endorsements and will be elected by mothers and animal lovers. And the third top-ranking candidate, Councilwoman Nithya Raman, held an event where she promised to restore jobs to Hollywood. That's a big issue here in Los Angeles. She proposed extending the tax breaks and also adding a film office to City Hall.
12: Fox's Matt Fenn. A humpback whale that captivated the world's attention for months washes up on a Danish beach after dying in shallow waters. Nicknamed Timmy and Hope, the whale sparked headlines and rescue efforts after repeatedly getting stranded in the Baltic Sea, and he was found dead earlier this month, ending a dramatic months-long attempt to return it to the Atlantic. I'm Carmen Roberts, and this is Fox News.
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1: Well, here we go with another 60 minutes of the best weekend show in America. Welcome back for hour two of America's number one travel radio show, everyone. It is just past 11 a.m. Eastern Time. It is Saturday, May 30th, 2026. We are all going to be turning the calendars to June in just a couple days.

0: And convening our National Camille Forum for the 325th week. That's how we're going to begin things as we broadcast live across the USA to our now 625 weekly AM and FM radio stations out there. 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
0: Well, we've got the country covered there a little bit. So hello, guys. Good morning and welcome.
2: Good morning.
3: Good morning.
0: Well, nice,
3: morning.
0: Nice to hear everybody there. You know, since we were just talking in detail about the Freedom 250 trucks at the end of last hour, and knowing how much that we've invested in America's 250 as America's number one travel radio show, I'm going to start today, Joe, with you in Cape Cod. You know, since we're now past Memorial Day, your summer season has begun in earnest for sure. I want you to give folks, you know, a feel for how the Cape and Massachusetts is celebrating America's 250, what kind of buzz there is about it, and really, frankly, I'm curious to hear if you think that these celebrations are going to have a positive impact on your tourism dollars this year.
2: Oh, they definitely will. And you know what? This is where it all started on Cape Cod. The Pilgrims landed here, 1620 First Encounter Beach, right near the tip of Cape Cod. And of course, we're a peninsula right off of Massachusetts, and we know the Sons of Liberty. So much going on in Boston, throughout the state. But of course, on Cape Cod, 4th of July, you didn't need a 250th anniversary of the country to make Cape Cod celebrate 4th of July. They do every year, and they do it with the parades, and they do it with the patriotism. And in the way that only Cape Cod can do it, the beach, the sun, the food, the fun. Cape Cod's a big family attraction, but obviously there's something for everybody. And it's all polished up this year for the 250th.
1: Well, thank you, Joe. And Cape Cod, for all you listeners, is indeed, Robert, right? A very special place. Thank you, Joe. All right, I'm going to take us out to Montana, a state we just featured as part of our Destination Spotlight series back on May 9th. Chris, I always enjoy hearing what's going on in Montana. I have a brother about an hour south of you, actually, in the Hamilton area, who listens to the show. I hope he's listening to the show. He better be listening
0: to the
1: show. That's where I learned to fly fish. It didn't go so well, but I had a good time. So listen, Missoula, where you are, that's not a sleepy town anymore. I have some Google travel data in front of me that ranks it, and the locals, I'd love to know how they feel about this, in the top 10 trending summer destinations in the United States. Missoula's come a long way. It's not as quiet as it used to be. You're right there. You've seen it happen. How is it adjusting to all the national attention and what's going on in Missoula?
3: Well, there's growing pains with everything, but we're trying to adjust as much as we possibly can. One of the big things that's happening, I mean, we are a college town. You got to go to a Yellowstone TV show. Was filmed here in Montana, filmed in our neck of the woods, actually, you know, filmed partially down in the Hamilton Bitterroot area where your brother is. And man, one of the things that we are seeing a lot of is we are getting, for some reason, we've gotten on the concert scene. So we are getting really, really big names that are coming through our area. And with us being a university town, fly fishing, mountains, camping. We're really, really getting into camping season. I was actually just looking the other day, and to bring up 4th of July, too, the camping and having 4th of July be on the weekend this year is going to be really, really wild out in the woods here in Montana.
0: I would say, Chris,
3: especially with the 250th birthday, too. It's going to be packed.
0: Yeah, I would say, Chris, if folks don't have reservations, they're not going to get them. And it'd be the same thing for Joe and Cape Cod there. So, all right, I want to bring things back to Wichita. Rudy, where do you want to go with Andy today?
4: Well, you know, Andy, I must admit I've never been to Wichita, which I don't know how that's happened.
0: Oh, we got to get you there, Rudy.
4: I know. So I did a little research before I called you up, and I found out you've got a notable art museum, a lot of great parks. But what surprised me was Wichita is known as the air capital of the world.
3: Mm-hmm.
4: Why don't you tell me why? Because you know better than I do.
5: No, well, yeah, we got to get you out here to Wichita, Kansas, right in the heartland of America, of course. And if you can deal with tornadoes and 90-degree weather, then we welcome you with open arms, my friend.
4: But, I live in Minnesota, Andy. Come on.
5: Well, there you go. See, you get to enjoy it. So, no, we're the air capital of the world. We build all the airplanes across the country. We have Boeing. We have Spirit AeroSystems. We have so many different great companies and so many great manufacturers here. where we build the actual airplanes. We build airplane parts. We build contracts with companies that build stuff for NASA that's actually been going up into space. So we are the air capital of the world, and we're very proud of that.
4: No idea. And, you've got one of only the two airworthy World War II Boeing B-29 Super Fortresses left in the world that a visitor can visit and tour, right?
5: That's it. That's it. Yeah, we got the dock that they always go out on display. You can see the dock airplane. They're very proud. We have the Kansas Aviation Museum, all the great historical airplanes from around the area, from all the different wars and everything. So it's really cool. Plus, we
0: have
5: Riverfest. Yeah.
0: Yeah, Andrew, so there's no question you've got a great area. Hey, I want to go because we're going to run out of time. We've got about 2 minutes left here in this segment before we have to hit the break. So in 5 weeks, we're going to all be celebrating America's semi-quincentennial. I want to know, from your standpoint, what's something that you say your area has positively added to the fabric of America and you think that our listeners should know about? So, Andy, we'll go with you first.
5: Yeah, we are, again, being the air capital of the world and just being the great farmers around here, that we provide vast amounts of food for everybody across the country. And we're very proud of that, very patriotic, and we're ready for the 250.
0: I love that. Chris, what about you?
6: I can almost echo the same thing. We add so much to our country as far as the history and the heritage and the Western feel. That's what Montana offers all the time.
0: And Joe, we're going to give you the last word on this. What would you say is something that you think that Cape Cod has really positively added to America? Joe, did we lose you?
2: In the footsteps of the founding fathers. Walked in the footsteps of the founding fathers while having fun. I think that's what we do the best.
0: Yeah. And as you said, listen, with the Pilgrims, it started there. So, if not for Cape Cod, well, then maybe Wichita Boston and Missoula would be a very different place today, right? So there's no question about that. Listen, the three of you, we very much appreciate you giving us a little bit of your Saturday morning. Appreciate so much being a part of your communities and the affiliations you have with the show. We could not do it without you and all of our affiliates. So thank you very much. We hope you have a great weekend. And celebrate America for all of us because, listen, we have got a great country, and America 250 we're all excited about. So looking forward to it. We'll talk to you guys at some point, I'm sure, in the future. All right, after this quick sponsors break, everybody, Craig Richards will join the show. He's somebody that Mary and I encountered on our travels. It's one of the things we love about travel so much. We're going to talk about it. We're going to get personal. Why? Because the personal connection is next.
7: 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We're coming right back.
0: 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Or the other way to get there is just go to rmworldtravel.com. That's the show website. Look under sponsors. Father's Day is coming, everyone. And this opportunity that we're offering for the man in your life will absolutely make a Father's Day gift that you're going to talk about for years. Whether it's this October in the Southern Med or July 2027 in the Baltic and North Sea, you can book to travel with Mary and me for a 12-day cruise this October aboard Regent Seven Seas' newest ship, that's Seven Seas Grandeur, from Malta to Athens, or for 14 days in July 2027 from Copenhagen to London aboard their second newest ship, that's Seven Seas Splendor. So many of the places we're going are bucket list. The Regent team's going to deliver outstanding fun and entertainment, great food, and an array of culture. Now, the October cruise is nearly sold out. 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So you need to move quickly on this. 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
4: You know, so many of the places that we are going, they're bucket list, folks, for sure. 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I'd love hearing this, folks. 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You're going to see a banner for each cruise at the top of the homepage. 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I think it takes about a 15% deposit.
5: All right, so you just heard us talk about Regent Seven Seas and the opportunity to travel with us. And the facts are, from whether it's the crew to the diversity of passengers, even the entertainment, we always meet a lot of interesting people when we cruise with them. Back in January, as part of our big Let's Go America tour, Miami to Los Angeles via the Panama Canal cruise that we did with them aboard their Seven Seas Grandeur ship, we met saxophonist and expert rock climber Craig Richard. We enjoyed connecting with him, and I think you will too. So we invited him today for our latest personal connection segment. Craig joins us now on the show hotline.
4: Hello, Craig. We certainly enjoyed meeting you in person, and I'm glad we could coordinate you joining us here on America's number one travel radio show today.
6: Thank you very much. Glad to be here.
4: Well, nice to have you aboard. You know, what really Mary and I enjoy about the cruise sector of travel is all the interesting people that you get to meet. And it really doesn't matter what you do or where you come from, because everyone is there to have a good time and experience the world. Now, Regent certainly does that in an extra special way. Mary and I enjoyed your musical performances and talks aboard their Seven Seas Grandeur ship back in January. We did not expect the truly incredible story that you shared mid-set that first night. I want to recap it for folks, and then I get your comments, because we got a large audience tuned in around the country right now. So while training for El Capitan, you survived a devastating fall in a canyon in Colorado. You had to crawl to safety. That moment changed your life forever. I want you to take us back to that day, Craig, and share what happened and what was the exact thought that kept you moving forward.
6: Yeah, it's quite a story. So I was at the peak of my climbing career and getting ready for El Capitan, which is one of the most famous climbs in the world. I went to the Black Canyon of the Gunnison in western Colorado. I was not alone. I was climbing with my partner, but 1,000 feet high, I had an accident where I fell about 20 feet of free fall to a ledge and shattered my leg. And there's no choice to be rescued. We were all alone and lost cell phone service, so we had to rappel 1,000 feet to the ground, me with a shattered leg. At that point, we're out of food and water, and I had to crawl for 3 miles through the night with my leg broken, just lit by our headlamps in the dark to get out of this treacherous canyon. But we made it. And yeah, looking back, the thing that really got me through was just continuing to move. It was such a great opportunity for me to see what happens when I get stuck in my head, which is that I freeze and I overanalyze and don't know what to do.

0: this showed me the true value of, even if I don't know the whole picture, to accomplish something that seems impossible, just keep taking a step. And eventually I end up where I want to go.
1: You know, it's really incredible. We heard the story in January and I got goosebumps, and I'm hearing it again from you and I'm getting goosebumps all over again because it's truly a story of resilience. And I want to point out for our listeners, 1 year later, you summited El Capitan successfully. How did that feel standing on that peak after such a tough year?
0: Oh, that was just the accomplishment of a lifetime. I mean, to do that at all is incredible, but to do that after the horrific accident I had and all the recovery and post-training.
1: Right.
0: Yeah, it was really just filled me with this incredible confidence of, mm-hmm. that I could really accomplish anything in life I really set my mind to. So standing on top of that mountain was just absolute elation. Accomplishing a life dream after so much setback.
1: Right. And Craig, you've really taken your history and your story and your experiences out to the world. You speak globally on resilience. You live it through two very different passions, music and climbing. They both demand, in their own way, intense discipline and focus. I'm curious if there are parallels that you see and if you have to get into a similar headspace to perform at such a high level in both.
0: You know, this is a really interesting subject for me, which is very relevant right now. The word that comes up is commitment. In both rock climbing and music, there's a huge amount of commitment to fully give myself to what I'm doing. Because if I hesitate, then in rock climbing, I can take a fall. I can get seriously injured or killed. Mm-hmm. In music, I play certain things, particularly on the saxophone, that are so difficult that if I don't commit in front of a whole room full of people, it's going to fall apart.
1: Mm.
0: So yeah, this word has been coming to me again and again, but the parallels, it's about putting myself so fully into something that I love that I almost lose track of time. Mm. Kind of a magical experience.
2: So Craig, we invited you to join us for the personal connection segment today. It's the part of the show where we focus on how travel transforms and in various ways, you know, how it has such an impact on our lives. Your career takes you all over the globe, you know, often on ultra-luxury cruise ships like Regent Seven Seas we've talked about. And you're just an example of the type of person you get to meet when you do a cruise with Regent. But I really enjoy hearing through your eyes, or maybe I'll put it another way, just from your perspective, how does stepping into new cultures and traveling the world change or shape a person's perspective on resilience in life?
0: Gosh, I think anybody that has had the blessing to get to travel will tell you that you can't avoid having your eyes opened wider to the experience of life. It's just the best way to get out of our little bubbles and to really learn from the way other people think and do things. For me, becoming a global citizen has been one of the greatest joys of my life because it's really made me feel like I'm a citizen of planet Earth. So yeah, I think anything that can expand one's mind and consciousness is a worthy venture, and traveling the world has been something that's helped me not just understand myself, but understand what it means to be human and how I can connect with and relate to my fellow humans in a better way.
2: Now, I want to take it in a different direction. I want to talk about your music a little bit so that folks get an idea for that. Talk a little bit about the type of music, where your passions are, and also some of the people that you've also had the opportunity to travel with and perform with.
0: Sure. Yeah, my musical life has been magical. I've gotten to tour with Kenny G. He's just the nicest gentleman ever. Such a great example of someone who has that level of fame and fortune, but is just so humbled by it. Gosh, music for me, my favorite genre, I would say, as a singer and a guitarist is folk, because I love the stories they tell. I'm a storyteller. Bob Dylan is one of my all-time favorites. And they're different experiences for me. Playing the saxophone is this very full body experience where I really feel like I am singing also in a way, but through the instruments. And it's almost ethereal, to be honest. Again, I'm really into moving meditations, which is doing something that empties my mind because I'm just so involved in it. And music is very much that for me. I'll have a concert, I'll open my eyes, step on stage, and then blink my eyes, and it's all over. And I'm just filled with this incredible feeling.
2: Well, you're very talented, Craig.
1: You are.
0: Well, thank you. Yeah.
1: And you are indeed a storyteller. So before we end today, in your talk back in January, I recall, I think I have this correct, that your mom introduced you to music and your dad was the one that taught you how to rock climb. Any advice from either one of them that still sticks with you? And you have about a minute.
0: Sure. I really love the reflection from people that they appreciate how I talk about my family and what I do. And that's very real for me. I think it's just so wonderful to foster the best connections we can with the people in our lives. My dad always told me to pay attention in life, which was meaning to really be here, be present, to really take in everything that's happening around you. And that's really defined my life in so many ways. Mm-hmm. Mom told me that I could be whoever I wanted to be. You know, she was a musician, which is a hard life for some, and she knew that's what I wanted to do. And she said, if this is who you are, I'm 100% behind you. So, yeah, those two messages have really made me who I am.
2: You know, yeah. I'm watching Mary light up. We have two sons, and that's a message that she has certainly instilled in our boys. And
1: try to.
2: Yeah, I see it. So you
1: it's
2: really
1: powerful,
2: can connect
1: Craig,
2: with that.
1: Very.
2: Yeah. I want to give folks the website. Folks, listen, to find out more, you know, the website to connect with Craig yourself is just CraigRichard.com, CraigRichard.com, and that's C-R-A-I-G. Craig, really nice reconnecting with you again. We look forward to seeing you on another Regent cruise at some point. And our best wishes to you as you continue traveling forward.
0: Thank you so much. I really appreciate this.
1: Thank you. Take care. Bye-bye.
0: Bye.
2: All right. Well, there we are, Mary. Craig, nice to reconnect with him and hear his voice again.
1: Yeah, he's incredibly gifted.
2: Folks,
1: and,
2: seeing him perform,
1: yeah.
2: It's just, it's as if the saxophone he was born with. I mean, it just was, it was a beautiful thing to experience in person. All right. Well, right now, I know I got to get ready to throw things down to Bobby in Dallas for this brief time out. Our next break is coming quickly, everyone. Mary and I will be sharing some of our travels to Italy that we're just back from. We'll be doing that in about 20 minutes. But next, it's Rudy and the Right Stuff.
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5: The bus failed to slow. I'm Carmen Roberts, Fox News. The NTSB says a driver of the bus in yesterday's deadly crash in Virginia just kept going when other traffic was slowing for a construction zone.
6: A traffic queue had formed as vehicles were diverted into the left lane of the interstate, and the motor coach failed to respond to the slow and stopped traffic ahead. The motor coach struck the rear of the traffic queue, causing a chain reaction crash involving multiple other vehicles.
5: NTSB board member Tom Chapman told reporters this afternoon investigators are looking into several issues.
6: Very closely here at issues potentially involving fatigue, driver performance, those sorts of things, and then vehicle performance issues. That might include factors such as automatic emergency braking.
5: The crash killed 5 people and injured more than 40. The driver from Staten Island was injured and faces criminal charges. The situation in the Middle East remains tense.
7: While speaking in Singapore, Secretary of War Pete Hegseth had this to say.
8: So Iran knows very, very clearly what our expectations are, and that's on the negotiating team to deliver. They're coming in our direction. The talks have been productive. I think they know where it needs to go.
7: A senior Iranian official seemingly responding by saying they seize concessions not through dialogue, but with missiles. He added, Iran has no trust in guarantees or words, adding that only actions are the measure.
5: Fox's Jeff Paul in Dubai. And a manhunt is underway for a suspected shooter who killed one deputy last night and injured another. They were Carroll County, Virginia sheriff's deputies. And they are searching for a man identified as Michael Puckett and say that he is armed and dangerous. 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
9: 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This afternoon, partly sunny with a high near 89, a chance of showers and thunderstorms. Tonight, mostly cloudy with a low around 73, patchy fog. Looking ahead to Sunday, mostly sunny with a high near 92, a chance of showers and thunderstorms. Currently, it's 90 and overcast. I'm Bill Banks with your weather flash.
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12: 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It started as a grandmother-grandson camping trip to the Great Smoky Mountains National Park 11 years ago because Grandma had never seen a mountain. The adventure was so successful that the pair decided to do it again and again until 40,000 miles later they'd visited all 63 U.S. national parks. I'm talking about Brad Ryan and his grandmother, Joy Ryan. And in 2 weeks, Brad Ryan's book about their journey comes out. It's titled Grandma Joy and Me, A Journey of Healing, One National Park at a Time. Brad joins us for this week's Right Stuff segment, and I want to point out that this is not just a book about visiting national parks. It's a book that grew out of both characters' backgrounds. She was raised in Appalachia, where her life wasn't all that easy. He survived a number of family rifts, and their park journeys turned out to be emotionally healing adventures for both of them. Brad, welcome to the show. What was your relationship with your grandmother before you began the first journey, and how long did it take for the two of you to visit 63 national parks?
13: Well, we were in the very early stages of our reconciliation process after about a decade of estrangement. Very close when I was a kid, but we were learning to find our way back to each other in those early days. So from the very first national park to the last, when she broke the world record as the oldest person to do that, it was about 7.5 years.
12: And how old was it when she broke the record?
13: Well, she was 93 when she broke the record, and our relationship at that point obviously had been completely transformed, which is the journey that we go on in the book.
12: Did you live in the same cities?
13: No, actually, we grew up in the same little town, but I went off to college and traveled the world and became a veterinarian, did a lot of wildlife work abroad, and that was part of what made me really want to show her more of the world, because I knew that her window had been so, her lens on the world had been so narrow, you know.
12: You grew up in southeastern Ohio, right?
13: Right, outside of Zanesville, Ohio.
12: Right. I went to college in Athens, Ohio, near that, at Ohio University.
13: Okay, yeah.
12: I know you went to Ohio State at one point.
13: Yeah,
12: now, you call her Grandma Joy because that's her name, which works nicely for your book title. Did you all drive from park to park, or did you fly to most of the destinations, or a little bit of both?
13: Yeah, I mean, everything that we could drive to in the lower 48, that was done. But there are national parks, as you'll see in the book, that are, you know, in the Caribbean Sea, Lake Superior, off the coast of Ventura. And of course, American Samoa is 7,000 miles from her front porch. We also have 8 national parks in Alaska, 2 in Hawaii. So, and one of, you know, it's a little bit of planes, trains, and automobiles to do all 63.
4: Well, yeah. I know you mentioned you're a veterinarian. You also specialize in wildlife medicine. What exactly is wildlife medicine? And did that background ever come into play during your travels?
13: Well, yeah, wildlife medicine is conservation medicine. I've never done zoo work, but more wildlife rehabilitation, conservation work. I took Grandma Joy to South Africa last year on a rhino conservation mission that I led. Yeah, and she was right out there in the field with us after the procedures, helping nurse the horns after we took them off to prevent poachers from killing them. But there was a moment where there was a large snapping turtle in the middle of the road, and based on my background, I know how to safely pick them up and move them in the right direction. And so she was worried about my fingers, but I knew what I was doing.
4: Was there anything really amusing to you about her reactions to mountains and big turtles in the middle of the road?
13: I mean, to me, it was like I describe it as almost like a childlike joy, you know, and that's what you see in people who are elderly. And a lot of times you see this this sort of return to who they were in younger years, I find. So especially being in the national parks and nature, I think that unlocks that. It brings out your inner child, and that was such a joy to watch.
4: Particularly because I gather that until you started taking her around, it was all about southeastern Ohio her whole life, huh?
13: For the most part. I mean, she did a few road trips with my grandpa to Lake Okeechobee, which becomes a central plot point in the book. I don't want to spoil anything, but, you know, getting to Lake Okeechobee turned out to be harder than we thought it would be. But I wanted to see the little part of the world that she had seen, because it was such a fantasy of mine when I was a little boy. But yeah, I mean, I think it was just time. She was 85 years late to seeing her first mountain. And obviously we ended up seeing a whole lot more than one mountain.
4: And when did you, and we only got about 10 seconds left, but when did you have an emotional breakthrough, the two of you? First trip, third trip?
13: Well, I think the first trip for me was the turning point, because I was in a really low point mental health wise. And because, you know, I was able to go camping with her, she not only saw a mountain on that first trip, she climbed one too. And it just reminded me that there's this whole world of possibility out there beyond what you might think your life circumstances have in store for you. You just have to be willing to get in the car and go make that happen for yourself.
4: Brad Ryan's the author of a new book titled Grandma Joy and Me, A Journey of Healing, One National Park at a Time. And you can order it for delivery in mid-June on Amazon.com, and follow him at Grandma Joy's Road Trip on Instagram and Facebook. Brad, thank you so much for joining.
13: Hey, thank you, my friend. I really appreciate it.
4: We do too. We'll be right back.
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1: 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Well, if I had a nickel for every traveler who has complained to me about getting through airport security, I'd have a really big bag of nickels. The truth is, airport security, which is a necessity in these times, has become easier and easier as more sophisticated screening machines, the rise in facial recognition that lets you pass quickly without even handing a TSA agent your ticket or passport or other government ID, and the availability of global entry or TSA pre-lines you need to register before traveling, made it all easier. But there's still ways to screw up. So who better to ask than a TSA expert? Carter Langston is a spokesman with the TSA. I'm delighted to welcome him back to the show. Carter, it's start of prime vacation travel time. The World Cup looms. That'll mean more people flying. What is the number one mistake that travelers make that slow down their passage through airport security?
2: Well, you're right about one thing. Summer travel means lots of people in the airports. So the number one thing is, I would say, real ID is required. If you don't have a state-issued real ID, take an acceptable form of ID, such as a passport, or pay the $45 confirm ID fee to have your identity confirmed before you enter the checkpoint. And then remember, prohibited items and oversized liquids at checkpoints cause delays. If you want the most authoritative source about what's allowed and what's not, go to tsa.gov. And look for the What Can I Bring tool, or go to Facebook or X and visit @AskTSA and ask them a question for an immediate answer. Beyond that, I always recommend TSA PreCheck as the quickest way and most efficient way through an airport security checkpoint.
1: And what are you recommending for getting into the airport before flights these days?
2: So pay close attention to flight schedules and give yourselves plenty of time to accomplish everything needed at the airport to get comfortably to your gate. The rule of thumb is 2 hours for domestic flights, 3 hours for international. You know, airports, just like highways, have rush hours. There are more flights early in the mornings and then during the mid-afternoon. So be prepared to see more people in the airport checkpoint security lanes during those times.
1: I know I'm always surprised to get to Minneapolis-St. Paul Airport where I live, and at 7 a.m. there's tons of people. You get there at 9:30, nobody's there because flights leave early to get the planes in the air. The airlines don't make money unless they're flying. And then mid-morning, they're sort of in the air. Then, as you say, midday, they're maybe landing to make connections, et cetera. That's very good advice. I looked for the first time on Facebook at Ask TSA, and people are asking all kinds of very interesting questions, particularly about liquids and how you can check whether at an airport you're flying to or from. It's a great place to check, to ask anything, and you get an answer.
2: You get a very quick answer back. And then there's also a way to check with them via text message as well. You can find that text message number at tsa.gov. And again, you get a really quick answer back.
1: And maybe I should explain to someone who doesn't fly a lot, your very first point was make sure you have a real ID. Most of us have a real ID. We've got a symbol attached to our driver's license that shows you'll get a new driver's license and it'll have that attachment. if you haven't applied for a driver's license in several years, you may not have a real ID symbol on it. So be sure to check that, or as Carter says, bring a passport or something else that's a government official ID. Carter, I hope we're going to have an easy summer. We've certainly had our problems earlier this year, but I hope things go well during the World Cup, and I thank you for your great advice.
2: Thank you.
1: Carter Langston is a spokesman with TSA, and if you're not sure about TSA rules, about liquids, etc., go to Facebook or X and ask TSA. Ask TSA, you'll be able to ask your question. We'll be right back.
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0: 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All right, well, Paris, London, and Rome are the three most visited cities in Europe. Nearly 40 million people a year visit the Italian capital. It's also home, of course, to the historic city center, Colosseum, and the Vatican. Mary and I have been to Rome many times over the years. We'll be back there again this October. It's a city we simply never get tired of visiting, and we've really built, Mary, some really nice connections there. So, you know, as you've heard us talk about today, folks, in different ways, since we were off for the Memorial Day holiday weekend last week after our live broadcast back on the 16th of May, we packed up, flew off to Rome, and enjoyed a 9-day trip that was everything you'd want from Italy, and probably a lot more.
1: And then some, absolutely. Yeah. And it was a wonderful trip. And we'll get into some of the other areas that we visited in a minute. But in the words of our front desk manager, Robert, that we had at the hotel in Rome, there is no off-season in Rome anymore.
0: No, there's not.
1: It's always busy. So if you're going to Rome, particularly if you're going this summer, plan accordingly. And if you want tickets to popular places like the Vatican and the Colosseum, spend a little extra, get a guided tour, and get those tickets in advance. But Robert, we are enjoying, I almost don't want to say it, but a less touristy neighborhood. Right. It's just north of the Piazza Navona, one of our favorite piazzas, Campo Marzio, very medieval. Caravaggio, the famous Italian painter, lived there and he painted there. It's just a really quaint, charming local neighborhood. I just want to say something real quick about the new EES entry exit system into the EU. Build extra time this summer. It's a work in progress, Robert, right? I mean, airlines are petitioning to basically not have it going on this summer.
0: Yeah, they are.
1: Right?
0: Yeah, they are. It's a lot. It's murky on what's going on.
1: It is murky. Yeah. And I think it's different in every airport. But, you know, you do have to get your photo taken. You do have to have your fingerprints scanned. The kiosks were broken.
0: Listen, it's you against the machines, essentially what it is, because there's not a lot of people there to help you.
1: Yeah, but don't stress about it because you're with a lot of other travelers who are all in the same boat with this.
0: You know, thinking about this, though, Mary, this trip had us in Rome, Sorrento, Capri, Naples, Soriano, Nel Cimino. Now, by the way, that's a place time has seemed to have forgotten. It's one of the most authentic, maybe non-tourist areas of Italy that we've experienced in a long time.
1: Oh, I absolutely think so. No one spoke English.
0: No,
1: only 8,000 people lived there.
0: Sitting there at the cafes,
1: It's a medieval town.
0: You know, but there's so many things that we love about Italy. Certainly, the weather is always great. By the way, that was the case for us for the 9 days that we were there. I mean, I came back with a great tan, right? But it's so many things. Certainly, the food's outstanding almost everywhere you go. If you love cars and going fast, it's going to be tough to duplicate driving in Italy. The trains get you around very efficiently. We opt for the high-speed trains and business class as they are newer, cleaner, and more comfortable. They had us traveling between Rome and Naples at around 190 miles an hour, right?
1: Yeah, so much fun and so clean and just really smooth traveling.
0: Yeah, it was. Yeah. I mean, now there's the history, the art, the music, the fashion and shopping. We immersed in all of that again.
1: Yeah.
0: All the churches and cathedrals that we visit when in Italy, we just love. They're all unique and special in their own ways.
1: I just want to say something on the churches and cathedrals in Italy and certainly throughout Rome, but also just throughout the whole country. Where else can you go for free? Walk into a church and see sculptures by Michelangelo, famous paintings
0: by Caravaggio,
1: Raphael. Where else can you go?
0: No.
1: Just walk in for free.
0: You don't even need to go to a museum.
1: Surrounded by the art.
0: Exactly.
1: You really don't. It's just an amazing.
0: But then the other side of the coin, you know, there are so many beaches in Italy, even just people watching. I don't know. I've been talking about, of course, the pastries, because here it is. We're doing the show.
1: Of course.
0: The espresso and the cappuccino, the bread, the gelato.
1: the pasta.
0: Now, you know, to be fair, you know, life isn't easy for the locals there, that's for sure. But most people we encounter, they're happy. They love their country. They're so happy to share it with us.
1: Yeah, Italians love people. Love tourists, for the most part.
0: We haven't even talked about the range of great wines. I mean, if people know how much wine that we have, they think we're alcoholics, and we're not. I mean, we enjoyed that.
1: It's so cheap in Italy. The wine is so cheap.
0: Just a half a liter of house wine. It's good. I mean, this is not just colored water. I mean, right. This is really good. All the liquid gold, the Italian olive oil, we say is simply the best.
1: Mm-hmm.
0: I'm thinking of all the citrus we enjoyed, Mary, the amazing tomatoes, the meats and cheeses.
1: The lemons in Sorrento. Oh, my goodness.
0: The size of
1: cantaloupes.
0: And we're not exaggerating.
1: No.
0: That. Now, listen, I know you love the leather goods and the perfumes. We certainly, we learned some gardening tips that should help us with our garden this year. Bottom line for us, I would just say there are a few places that we have found on this earth that we can go and truly relax. Now, Hawaii is without question one of them. We do talk about that. But Italy, it's always been one of those places for us as well and continues to be.
1: Yeah.
0: It's no different this time. It's hard to come home.
1: It really is hard to come home. This was a great trip. And there's a reason travelers continue to fall in love with Italy over and over. And we are certainly no exception, right? So La Dolce Vita, they say, the sweet life. It's just, it's a remarkable country.
0: And we're going to be back there in Italy later this year. Some of you will be part of those travels with us, or still can be, since the big Let's Go America Tour Southern Mediterranean cruise will take us from Malta to Athens. We'll be spending some time in Sicily and in southern Italy. Actually, one of the places that we're going, we were told by a local last week, it's a secret gem of Italy. So there's still a few cabins left for that cruise. It's October 20th through November 1st. Go to our website, rmworldtravel.com. You will see the banner ad forward at the top of the page and get it done. That's going to wrap things for today. 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
6: Waiting on a decision. I'm Angelo Bavaro, Fox News. We are still waiting on word of a possible peace deal with Iran.
7: Now, speaking in Singapore, Secretary of War Pete Hegseth had this to say.
8: So Iran knows very, very clearly what our expectations are, and that's on the negotiating team to deliver. They're coming in our direction. The talks have been productive. I think they know where it needs to go.
7: A senior Iranian official seemingly responding by saying they seize concessions not through dialogue, but with missiles. He added, Iran has no trust in guarantees or words, adding that only actions are the measure.
6: Fox's Jeff Paul. This comes after several Americans were injured in an Iranian strike on a Kuwait airbase. Anti-ICE protests continue outside New Jersey's Delaney Hall ICE Detention Center. New Jersey Governor Mikey Sherrill at a press conference calling for those demonstrations to remain peaceful.
9: I urge those protesting outside of Delaney Hall to bring the temperature down so we can focus on the detainees and their families. So comply with the lawful orders from local and state law enforcement and let advocates, faith leaders, and members of this community continue their work.
6: Those protests have been going on for days and have led to several violent confrontations. Six people were arrested Friday night after clashing with authorities. Details are emerging after a deadly bus crash in Virginia Friday, where the driver hit several cars, killing five people and injuring 40 others. Five of those hurt are still hospitalized. NTSB board member Tom Chapman.
10: On behalf of all of us at NTSB, we offer our deepest sympathies to the families and friends of those impacted by this horrible tragedy. We are truly, truly sorry for your loss.
6: A preliminary report of that accident expected within 30 days. 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
6: Part of the Democratic focus this primary season, a Senate race in Iowa. Party leaders believe this could help Dems win back the majority in the fall. Fox's Grady Trimble is in Des Moines.
24: Senator Joni Ernst, she has endorsed her, and also Hinson has the endorsement of President Trump. When it comes to the top issues for voters in Iowa, the economy and specifically farming comes up quite a bit, and in that regard, Hinson is in lockstep with President Trump. She voted for last year's tax cuts, wants to curtail government spending, and she supports the president's tariffs. On the Democratic side, there is a contentious primary to see who will take on Hinson in November. State Rep Josh Turek and State Senator Zach Walls largely agree on economic issues, though Walls is seen as more progressive than Turek. He supports Senator Bernie Sanders' billionaire tax.
6: And Iowa will also be voting for a new governor in the fall. Ahead of next week's mayoral primaries in Los Angeles, candidates are making a final push for those votes. Fox's Matt Finn.
25: L.A. Mayor Karen Bass is kicking off her Saturday near historic MacArthur Park in Los Angeles. This is an area where the feds just did a notable fentanyl raids. Open drug use and homelessness on the streets of L.A. has become a key issue in the mayor's race. Bass says homelessness is down in her term, but promises to do, quote, an absolute overhaul and reconstruction of the homeless system if she's reelected. Now, when Bass was asked about polls showing the race tightening between herself, Spencer Pratt, and Councilwoman Nithya Raman, Bass said some of the polls show her in the lead. Mayoral candidate Spencer Pratt is coming off a national media blitz in New York City where he told Fox News that he does not care about celebrity endorsements and will tackle illegal homeless camping.
6: That primary is set for Tuesday. I'm Angelo Bavaro, and this is Fox News.
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36: Yes, it is. Welcome, everyone. All excited to be in front of the microphone today. I'm fired up because I got a great question this past week. But I do a lot of guest appearances on programs. And the question was, it was set me up perfect to, for this show this week, because I think it's something that we really need to address. Again, media spins things this way, that way. Politicians spin things this way, that way. Question was real simple. He's like, Chris, consumer confidence in this country is at an all-time low. And that's a fact. The consumer confidence number is...

is that bad right now. It's never been this low. Lower than it was during the Great Recession. Super confidence, Chris, all-time low. Why is the stock market hitting highs? And I was like, ding, ding, that is a phenomenal question. It's a phenomenal question. Again, I know we've talked about this on the program over the years. One thing that I get hot and bothered by is when you see presidents do this all the time. Presidents love to claim responsibility. Like, they're behind higher stock markets. They're behind low jobs numbers. When the numbers are not going their way, it's not their fault. It's the predecessor's fault. And it doesn't make any difference whether it's a donkey or an elephant. It doesn't make any difference. But why? We, as a nation, are hell and high water away from the rest of the world when it comes to tech, when it comes to AI. The amount of money being spent in this arena is astronomical at this point in time. It is, that old saying, is all gas, no brake. It's all gas, no brake at this point in time. Will that always be the case? No. No, we've talked about that there's going to be a reckoning. There's going to be winners and there's going to be losers along the way. That's the markets. That's just how they work. But as far as competition is concerned, you can maybe point to China. I don't see anybody, quite frankly, lining up to work with Chinese AI models by any stretch of the imagination. We are well ahead of the game when it comes to this arena. And yes, we've seen some better breath in the overall market. For example, the equal weight S&P 500 has done much better as of late. But the driver in this, without a doubt, is technology. Companies everywhere, all over the globe, they're concerned. They're worried that if they don't spend in this arena, they're going to be left behind and they're not going to be able to keep up. Again, that's not going to last forever. Now, why is consumer confidence so low? Well, first and foremost, you can just go through here. U.S. credit card stress hit its worst level since the 2008 financial crisis. Balances have surged to $1.3 trillion. As far as inflation is concerned, grocery store. And this is coming from this administration. The Agriculture Department is expecting grocery inflation to be at 4.5% come late summer, early fall. That's a lot more expensive groceries, kids. We just had the biggest hike in years, and it's going to get worse. You're seeing various different companies talk about what's happening within their stores, the Lowe's of the world, the Home Depot's, the Walmart's. Walmart made the point that people are not filling up their tank to the full amount when they're using their gas facilities. They're filling it up halfway. And that's a telltale sign for them that the consumer is being stretched. Now, I had some, took a look this past week on Thursday. They had a bunch of numbers come down the pike, the PCE inflation number, GDP for the first quarter of this year was revised downward. Down, it was at 2%. It's at 1.4%. And this is why every single time I see people come on TV claiming, and again, this is politics. Oh yeah, we could see 6% GDP growth this year. Right. Sure. Okay. And it just, you go on TV and you look at a camera, basically you're looking into the eyes of the American people and you're lying to them. So I have basically zero respect for these people. They know better. They know that they're lying. I mean, they say, well, my job is to lie. Well, you know what? Get a new job for crying out loud. Have some self-respect for crying out loud. 6% GDP growth this year. What drugs are you on? The internals in this number is what no one is really talking about at this point in time. The savings rate for the American people in 2025
It was at 5.5%. It's now down to 2.6%. You're taking a look at personal consumption numbers and they're saying, well, people are still out there spending. You got all these idiot Wall Street types. Hey, economy's doing fine. Everything's great across the board. Americans keep spending. Yeah, what are they going to do? Starve? They're spending and they're spending more, but what are they spending money on? Are they going out and they are buying more stuff, or are they buying the same thing and it just costs a hell of a lot more? Yeah, that would be the second there. That's what's going on. We talked about this last week on the program, and the fact that many Americans, people do not like to adjust their lifestyle to the terrain. They just don't. They do not like adjusting their lifestyle to the terrain, what's going on in the world today. And this is why we're seeing the savings rate drop. This is why we're seeing credit card stress. People are not changing their lives. They're basically taking it out of their savings, or they're putting it on a credit card. There comes a point in time where a wall will be hit there. You do understand that, right? Unless things change and change quickly, a wall will be hit. That's, again, you want reality of the terrain? That's the reality of the terrain. I'm going to share with you something here. Because, you know, sometimes I get accused on this program, oh, you're pointing out all bad things are going on. No, I'm pointing out what is in front of us. Okay, I'm pointing out the reality of the terrain. Like I say all the time, you might not like it, but it's there. Oh, you're doing well. You go rich guy. Why are you complaining? All right. How about this? How about one of the wealthiest guys in the country here? Billionaire hedge fund CEO, Ken Griffin, Citadel. Saying the exact same thing I'm saying. We need to bring back the purchasing power of the U.S. dollar. This guy, he's worth over $50 billion. This guy's worth over $50 billion. And you know what? He complains like I do about higher prices. I go through the drive-thru at McDonald's every morning. $2.50 for a Coke? So before the Biden administration was 99 cents. We have had prolonged and persistent inflation now for 6 years. He talked about the price of eggs and different groceries, stuff he sees at Target, and he's shocked. This guy, again, worth over $50 billion. It's deeply triggering. And he feels it's going to get worse because of politicians. And I quote, I think that there's just a general apprehension of how much more purchasing power are we going to lose because of the economic policies that we're pursuing in Washington. And I think it's important that this administration and that the legislature continue to stay focused on how do we strengthen the purchasing power of the dollar? How do we make sure that Americans' paychecks go further? We are being robbed blind by inflation. Again, the dollar has lost roughly 30% of its purchasing power since January of 2021. Grocery prices up 30% from March of 2020 into late 2025. Beef up 70%. Bloody McDonald's menu prices have increased 152% since Biden was in office. Now, guess what? Guys like Ken Griffin, these self-made people as myself, we understand the value of a dollar. It ticks me off. It bothers me. It bothers me. And you hear it here on this show. You hear it here on the podcast. Because you know what? Yeah, Ken Griffin can deal with it. Yeah, I can deal with it. Yeah, my clients can deal with it. But I don't have to like it. And I can also feel the pain of the people around the country that are getting smacked upside the head with this. Now I'm going to change. I'm not going to change gears. Okay, I'm going to give a bit of a
a pep talk.

0: You must. If you're not going to become a capitalist, you are going to fail in this country. You are going to fail. You are going to be left behind. Our firm is unique in the sense, I know many people know this, we help everyone, okay? Yeah, we're a family office, and we help the super rich people, but I don't show anyone the door. I don't show anyone the door. And we've been explaining here on the program, we've been laying out what you need to do to get ahead in America. How to make it in America. There's just simple things you need to do. If you do these things, you will be successful. I mean, simple stuff. Graduate from high school. Okay? But actually pay attention in high school. Don't get one of those handout diplomas. But you know, just you manage to do that, you're on the right track. You don't have to go to an Ivy League school. You don't have to do a myriad of things. You know how many clients that we have at Markowski Investments that are blue-collar workers that are millionaires? Millionaires! Why? Because they are owners. They participated in the system. And guess what? It can work. It can work for everyone if you choose to, if you choose to participate. If you're going to choose to whine and complain. Again, I talk about all the problems here. I lay out the solutions to the problems. Like I said, I don't like what's going on. I don't. You hear me complain about it, but I deal with it too. And we give you the bloody instruction manual, the bloody recipe for dealing with the schmuckos in Washington, D.C. that continue to spend us into oblivion and drive our dollar down in value. I'm going to take a quick break right here. And again, I know, Mark has tough talk today here on the pro, and there's going to be more of it. We're going to lay it out again. How to make it in America. 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
1: 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Since most chronic diseases have inflammation, our optimized curcumin seems to be a perfect addition to any nutritional program. 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
4: Welcome back, everybody. Welcome back. Like the greatest joys that I have in this job that I have, it's in everything. I just love to see people do well. I love to see people do well. I love success stories. I love it in sports. I love it in work. I love it in families. I applaud it. A lot of people that are, you know, people like this that kind of want to see people fail. They want to pull people down. What's that German word? Schadenfreude. They get actual joy in that. I never really seem to understand that. I really don't. I love success stories. And as like I said, there's good money versus bad money. We've talked about that here on the program. I say it almost every week here on the program. It was titled my first book, Work, Time, and Effort. Everything in life that has meaning, value, and worth involves work, time, and effort. It's really easy. It's really easy to look at someone who is successful and, we probably took advantage of it. You know, it's that left-wing mentality. How many people did they step on to get there? You don't know crap. You don't have a clue. You don't know the backstories of so many entrepreneurs and business people, the amount of effort that they put in. My daughter, who is a college athlete, highly successful, doing well in school, and she's doing all of her pre-med requirements. This summer, she's taking organic chem. Not easy. Not easy for anybody. And, you know, she calls me up, you know, this class, and she's complaining. I'm like, stop. Now, I have no tolerance for that. You want sympathy, call your mother, okay? Me, if it was going to be easy, then everyone would do it. I said, you put the work in at the gym and the running, all this other stuff. You put the work in, you're going to do fine. And you're going to be happy when you're done. You're going to have accomplished something. Everyone is looking for, I'm sorry, not everyone, but most people, I see it all the time, are looking for shortcuts. They're looking for shortcuts and they're not there, man. And I'm out. I have to go to the mall. Give me an example. I have to go to the mall and I watch. Can I observe people, watch things going on? You ever see somebody at a Louis Vuitton store take out two credit cards to pay for an item? You don't deserve that item. You shouldn't be. Like I said, it's hard for me not to go over there and like shake them. What are you doing? What are you doing? You can't afford that pocketbook. You can't afford that item. What are you doing? Klarna, we talked about, buy now, pay later. Are you nuts? I mean, people, you put yourself in these positions. I can't save. I can't get ahead. You want to make it in America? You have to be an owner. Do you understand me? Oh, no, I want my 9-to-5 job. You know what? You have your 9-to-5 job. Fantastic. Okay? It's not making ends meet. Well, you know what? You get yourself a second job. You work on weekends. Don't tell me you can't afford. You can't afford to be putting 10-20 bucks away a month into your 401k. You have to start somewhere. Time is your most important asset when it comes to savings. Yet you can go out and spend 10 bucks on a 10,000 calorie frappuccino? What's wrong with you? Delayed gratification, my friends. Hey, you talk about Warren Buffett. Almost the overwhelming majority of Warren Buffett's wealth was earned after he was 65 years old. That's the power of compound. It's the power of time.
5: 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I got to look good on the gram. Got to look good on social media.
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6: On a decision, I'm Angelo Bavaro, Fox News. We are still waiting on word of a possible peace deal with Iran.
7: Now, speaking in Singapore, Secretary of War Pete Hegseth had this to say.
8: So Iran knows very, very clearly what our expectations are, and that's on the negotiating team to deliver. They're coming in our direction. The talks have been productive. I think they know where it needs to go.
7: A senior Iranian official seemingly responding by saying they seize concessions not through dialogue, but with missiles. He added, Iran has no trust in guarantees or words, adding that only actions are the measure.
6: Fox's Jeff Paul. This comes after several Americans were injured in an Iranian strike on a Kuwait airbase. Anti-ICE protests continue outside New Jersey's Delaney Hall ICE Detention Center. New Jersey Governor Mikey Sherrill at a press conference calling for those demonstrations to remain peaceful.
9: I urge those protesting outside of Delaney Hall to bring the temperature down so we can focus on the detainees and their families. So comply with the lawful orders from local and state law enforcement and let advocates, faith leaders, and members of this community continue their work.
6: Those protests have been going on for days and have led to several violent confrontations. Six people were arrested Friday night after clashing with authorities. Details are emerging after a deadly bus crash in Virginia Friday, where the driver hit several cars, killing five people and injuring 40 others. Five of those hurt are still hospitalized. NTSB board member Tom Chapman.
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11: 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Tonight, patchy fog and mostly cloudy with a low around 73. A slight chance of a passing shower. Looking ahead to Sunday, patchy fog, then a chance of showers and thunderstorms. Mostly sunny with a high near 92. Currently, it's 90 and overcast. I'm Bill Banks with your weather flash.
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4: Credit cards, Louis Vuitton bag. I gotta look good on the gram. I gotta make sure I post on social media to make myself look good. What's wrong with you people? I get it. Keeping up with the Joneses has always been with us, and I get it too. And I've warned about social media; it's put it on steroids. But stop already. Stop. I'm tired of it, okay? I don't like what's going. Ken Griffin doesn't like the prices. I don't like the prices. You know what the terrain is at this point in time, so you better make adjustments. Complaining about it's not going to help. We point out the ways to get around all of these things, but you have to do them, man. Yet you have to go out there and you have to apply yourself. I can't afford this. I can't afford that. I can't afford to put money away. Oh, what? Yeah, you know what? And these people, I see these people and they say this stuff and I get these comments and they got their half their body is tattooed up. Where did you get the money for that? Huh? Where did you get the money for the tats? Those free? Is that some sort of investment program you got going on there? Oh, I know. I'm going to tick a lot of people off at this point. Oh, do you, Sam? What do you mean? Look at your situation. Those tattoos, they earning any sort of yield out there, any sort of interest on that. And this is across the board. I've discussed this all the time. I see it. I'm a member of a club here where I live in Tampa. And, you know, cost money to be in this club. Talk to people. Oh yeah, I gotta start saving. I gotta start saving. They tell me I gotta start putting money away. You paid this money to be a member of this club, and you rather than saving, rather than putting this money away, these are people that are two decades younger than I am. Yeah, I wasn't joining any of these clubs two decades ago. I was building wealth up. I was building my base. Remember the story of the ant and the grasshopper, for crying out loud? Oh, but it's part of my social this and social that. Oh, you need this to make friends? And people, I really do not mean to be off-putting. But am I saying anything that's not accurate here? Listen, I will help you. I will tell you, again, how many times this has happened. How many times have I talked about this here on the show? You're tens of thousands of dollars in credit card debt. You have all of these expenses, okay? We feel that we're pretty damn good at Markowski Investments at what we do. But I tell you this much, okay? I am not going to show you an average annual return above what you're paying on your credit card rates. So you have to deal with that first and foremost. Meaning what? Meaning what? You tackle that right away. You tackle it. It's like having a massive hole in the roof of your house, okay? And you live in Florida and August is coming where it's going to be a torrential downpour every day at 4 o'clock. You deal with that. Which means what? You're going to have to make cutbacks otherwise. You're going to have to make these changes. People, I don't like these higher costs than anyone else. But stop dipping into your savings to pay for this stuff. You're going to have to make adjustments. Stop banging out your credit card for things you cannot afford. I'm basically putting together, in essence, my memoirs, Markowski Investments, in this show. In 30 years, I might as well do it. I'll be working on it with my kids. I'm telling my kids, I said, you guys don't understand, okay? I was buying suits at a secondhand store when I was in New York working on it. I couldn't afford the stuff that the other people, I couldn't afford it. Yeah, did they rank on me? Absolutely. But I wasn't about to, put at that time $1,000 suits on a credit card that I couldn't afford to pay at that point in time. You have to deal with the terrain. And yeah, you're going to have obstacles and these challenges that you're going to face in life. If you attack them the right way, all they're going to do is make you stronger. That anti-fragile, because they're going to make you stronger. That's all. But if you shortcut around, put it on a credit card. I'll take it out of my savings. I'll take money out of my 401k. No. Do not put yourself in this situation. You want to make it in America, you have to work. You have to own. That's it. That's how this country works. Either you decide to participate or you can decide to, be ach and moan the rest of your life. Got to take a break. 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
4: My producer John reminded me. Hey, another one for you. Oh, you got all the money to go to those, you know, those little vape shops and smoke shops and marijuana shops and all that stuff that's not cheap. But you don't have money to save and put away. Again, whose fault? Who are you going to blame on your situation? I mean, obviously your people are going to these vape shops and smoke shops because they're bloody everywhere, for crying out loud. Certain states were, you know, pot's legal. In New York, you can't get anywhere without smelling pot everywhere. And that stuff's not cheap, is it? Anyway, I am being a bit of reality today here on the program. Here's a follow-up story. Again, people, I'm telling everybody out there that has utilizing a financial advisor, and you may have a great one out there, but I'm just warning you, beware. Beware of retiring advisors, please. I'm seeing more and more stories like this. SEC bars ex-financial advisor who didn't watch out for clients after selling practice. Who told you this was going to happen? More and more stories like this. You have to have, by law, I'm telling you about my industry, you have to have, by law, a succession plan. And many people, again, something wrong with your financial advisor wanting to retire, but he or she better have in their head that they got to be responsible at who they are selling their business to or who's taking over their business. This is something that we've done for a very long time at Markowski Investments, helping advisors retire, slowly taking over their books, setting it up. We do it the right way. Now that private equity is in the mix, we talked about this before, they're offering basically crazy dollars to buy out businesses. And many advisors, you know, you got that, you know, that scene in Animal House with the angel and the devil on the shoulder. They're going with the devil. They're going for the highest offer. They're, you know, cranking up Steve Miller, take the money and run, and they're doing that. And these firms, these private equity firms, they don't know what in God's creation they're doing. They don't. And what the object is when they buy out at a ridiculous multiple is they want to sell at an even higher multiple, meaning they've got to find a sucker. And that sucker is going to be you. Mark my words, okay? Mark my words. Your advisor sells, tells you how great this firm is. And sooner rather than later, they're going to come back and they're going to say, we've got this wonderful investment for you. We're going to allow you to be part owner in this firm that's managing your money. Doesn't that sound great? Don't do it. Don't buy into it. Again, I've talked about the game of demonic musical chairs. I know what firms are worth. I know what the cash flow is in various different businesses. And in my industry, a 3x multiple is sane. They're offering 10. All they're doing is they're going to put it on their books. They're going to say it's worth 12. To existing investors, they're going to charge them 2% and 20%, and they're going to look to unload on you. 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When we get back, dumb ways to lose money. Don't go anywhere. We shall return.
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All right. Welcome back, everybody. I saw this story this past week, and that song came into my mind. It was an obscure tune, Dumb Ways to Die. It was 2012. And I remember they had like a little cartoon video, too, that went along with this thing. This band is some obscure band called Tangerine Kitty. And it was used in Australia. It was like their metro system in Melbourne was using the song to promote train safety. Dumb Ways to Die. And I thought of that song. I saw this story, and I've been seeing a lot of these really obscure ETFs that are coming out. And actually, Jason Zweig wrote a piece on his Intelligent Investor piece in the Wall Street Journal. And I thought of that song. It was like, Dumb Ways to Die. It's like, Dumb Ways to Lose Money. Here we go. 466 brand spanking new exchange-traded funds have been launched through mid-May of this year, attracting $62.3 billion in assets. Now, these ETFs, first and foremost, are expensive. Really, really expensive. Their annual expense rates average at 0.7%.

0: How expensive? 20 times. 20 times many of the traditional index funds. Six out of every 10 new ETFs carry annual expenses of at least 0.5%. One-fifth charges at least 1% annually. Only 16% are index funds. More than a quarter of this year's launches, the results depend on the performance of a single stock, commodity, or other asset, which, when you think of, one thinks of ETFs, one would say, oh, diversification. No. No. Dozens of them specialize in cryptocurrencies. We look to double the daily return of the digital assets. Dumb ways to lose money. Dumb ways to lose money. How about this one? I'm not making this up. The Tuttle Capital UFO Disclosure ETF. I'm going to say it again. The Tuttle Capital UFO Disclosure ETF. The fund seeks to buy stocks that could benefit from government disclosure, confirmation, or exploitation of advanced technologies related to non-human intelligence. What? And guess what? You're going to pay 1% a year for an ETF tailor-made for if they found home. I'm not making this up. This is an actual thing. An actual thing. Then there's this one. There's the Bitcoin, Nicholas Bitcoin and Treasuries After Dark ETF. Sounds like Skinamax from like the 1980s and 90s. Anyway, basically what they do is they only buy crypto at night. I keep thinking, I wear my sunglasses at night. I buy my crypto at night. They buy crypto at night and basically when the market is closed. And when the market is open, they flip to treasuries and they charge you 0.97% to do that. I'm not making this up. There's other ones here. One seeks to double the daily gains or losses of Palladium. One combines options trading and space-related stocks. Another seeks to generate 15% annual income by layering options contracts on the top 20 most recently disclosed stock picks of investor David Tepper's hedge fund. Nuts. Basically charging $100 for a $10,000 investment. You know what a normal ETF charges? Maybe $2 to $3 on a $10,000 investment. You want to see how risky this strategy is? Does this go along with Markowski's idea that everything in life that has meaning, value, and worth involves work, time, and effort? No. No. It's, again, looking for shortcuts. I don't want to put the work in. I'm going to trade my way. Some magic portfolio manager is going to make me rich, lickety split. Look at how smart I am. You're not. You're not. I'm sorry. You're doing this. I got to be rude. You're dumb as a box of rocks. Dumb ways to lose money. Oh, we got another one here. And again, I saw this one coming a mile away. Now, it's the evolution of Robinhood. Robinhood's clients have lost a fortune. Robinhood's clients have lost a fortune basically buying ETFs and trying to trade their way to becoming rich. I tell you, rich. Daffy Duck, I'm rich. Yeah, how'd that work out? Didn't. Oh, guess what? They're going to roll out now. Oh, we've got AI now. Oh, come back to Robinhood, and we'll give you some sort of AI model that you can put in parameters for, and it's going to trade stocks for you. Not only that, it's going to make credit card purchases for you. What could possibly go wrong? Yeah, AI tools. We got more bells and whistles. Bells and whistles and tech and algorithms and financial wizards. And oh, I am a financial engineer. They got all these names for all of these things that these people do. And what the hell do they all do? they lose you money. Consistently. Again and again and again. But hey, hey, what was it Barnum said there? There's a sucker born every day. You want to be a sucker or you want to build wealth the right way? It's up to you. It's up to you. I listen, no shortcuts here at Markowski Investments. Sorry. 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We'll be back.
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7: To cool tempers. I'm Carmen Roberts, Fox News. New Jersey Governor Mikey Sherrill says she does not want to give Homeland Security justification to react in Newark the way it did in Minneapolis. So she wants anti-ICE protesters outside the immigration center to dial it down.
8: I urge those protesting outside of Delaney Hall to bring the temperature down so we can focus on the detainees and their families. So comply with the lawful orders from local and state law enforcement and let advocates, faith leaders, and members of this community continue their work.
7: And that's why the state stepped in and set up protected zones for protesters. Fox's Steve Harrigan is there with more from outside the detention center.
9: Some of the Proud Boys arrived here on this smaller pro-ICE demonstration separated by metal barricades. You've got a larger anti-ICE demonstration. The two sides pretty much screaming, yelling, swearing at each other. Overnight, we saw an attempt by the state police to establish a safe zone for protesters to give them an area to protest peacefully. That simply did not work. As police marching in with shields to try and clear the road, some police on horseback as well, eventually launching pepper spray after they were attacked.
7: Still no word from President Trump over whether he accepted the framework for a deal with Iran. Republican Congressman Russell Fry reacts to the president's red line that Iran can never have a nuclear weapon, and he tells Fox News.
10: I think the red line collectively of both parties for historically for a long time is that Iran can never be allowed to have a nuclear weapon. How that phase out looks, I think, ultimately rests with the president.
7: Meantime, President Trump is fuming about a court ruling that blocked his renovation plans for the Kennedy Center in Washington. He posted online that the judge is a radical left Democrat, and he called the judge's wife an anti-Trump hater. 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
7: A fatal bus crash in Virginia yesterday when a bus hit several cars. An NTSB board member, Tom Chapman, told reporters this afternoon.

0: that as a matter of course, they will look into the driver's actions for 72 hours prior to the crash.
1: Both in terms of physical evidence at the site and also potentially electronic evidence from onboard equipment that might be able to tell us what the vehicle was doing at the time. We don't know that yet. It seems fairly clear that if there was any braking, there wasn't much.
0: That crash killed 5 people, injured more than 40, some critically. The search continues for Lynette Hooker. She went missing in April in the Bahamas while on a boat with her husband, Brian, though new information shows discrepancies in his story. Fox's Dana Marie McNichol is in the Bahamas with the latest.
2: So back in April, Brian told police that he rowed all night because his wife fell overboard on their small dinghy in rough conditions around 7:15 p.m. He told authorities she had the key to the dinghy and the engine shut off. Local sailors tell me that they've always questioned the validity of his movements based on the wind directions and conditions that night. But now investigators are using GPS data from his phone to pinpoint where to send U.S. Coast Guards and that dive team. U.S. officials close to the investigation say the area is a 25-foot deep water in the Sea of Abaco. Authorities are also working to extract information from an infrared camera on their sailboat that could contain additional clues.
0: And a manhunt is underway in Virginia for a man who allegedly shot 2 sheriff's deputies, killing one. Investigators say 42-year-old Michael Puckett ambushed the deputies at a home in Carroll County Thursday night when they arrived for a welfare check. Authorities say Puckett should be considered armed and very dangerous. I'm Carmen Roberts. This is Fox News.
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9: To deal or not to deal, that is thine question. Because apparently there's a weird deal out there. Something that has to do with Iran, us, but it looks like the deal from the other day, but it's a different kind of deal today. It's the same, but it's different. It is. And it is a full memorandum of understanding that we will get together in the future at some time. And while we're getting together in the future at some time, we will potentially talk about things that we will talk about in the future at another meeting. While we talk about other meetings, we'll discuss more meetings. It works 100% of the time, 60% of the time.
10: The toughest negotiations are still to come. This tentative deal says nothing of what happens to Iran's nuclear program, the central issue in this conflict. The president's stated reason for starting this war to prevent Iran from obtaining a nuclear weapon.
9: Always that. We're preventing them from getting something that they shouldn't have. Okay. Exactly. So I just want to go over this. You're preventing them from getting something that they didn't have. And in doing so, you caused chaos and life got more expensive. I'm just trying to put it all together. Help me out here. So there they are, and here we are, and we're doing our thing, and you're like, no more wars, and all that stuff. And then, boom, we got a bomb. And we'd go, psh, and we destroyed everything. They've got nothing left. And this is last year. And then it's like, uh-oh, found out they had something left. So we're going to do it again. And now we're in a bad position. And now they're going to give up everything after waiting this long. Here's what people need to understand. I keep getting told they're the worst of the worst. And the regime is awful. Nobody's denying that. But what I'm also getting told is they're willing to capitulate. So if you say they killed 40,000 of their people, that somehow now they're ready to give in because they're worried about their people, I find this hard to believe. I don't know about you. This doesn't feel like that's what's going on. Maybe I'm wrong. I hope I am. Here's what I do know. Life's more expensive. Life is more expensive. And as life gets more expensive, people are getting more and more frustrated. Trump's numbers aren't great. They're not. And yesterday, you know, you got Scott Bessin out there and, you know, was talking about $250 bill. Like, who the hell's got a $250, huh? Who out there? Which is hilarious, and we're going to get to that in a second. But all that being said, you continually tell everybody this is going to – you're saying the same thing Biden did. It's transitory. It's transitory. It's all transitory. It's going to come back. It's going to bounce. Everything's going to break. It's transitory. You know who else said that? The Biden administration. If you go out long enough, everything is transitory. What do you think? It's not going to come back? I've told you that. We'll have a bounce back at some point. Now, what exactly does that look like? Because go and look at the numbers. The numbers are ugly. You've got 1 in 10 Americans right now who are going without a meal. Parents in particular. Food banks are booming. Food banks at this point in time are actually busier than they were during COVID. Do you guys remember COVID? How busy they were, what a shock it was. And I remember, and when they closed everything down, and I remember coming home from out to the Valley of the Dirt People, settle down, Pinal County. So the little church by our house, they would do like a food pantry, you know, drive through thing, but it normally was just a little pantry. You pull up and you get out, and you go inside, and they would do it maybe once a month, and you'd see several cars there. But I remember getting off the freeway, and there's a long drive when I get off the freeway of, you know, 5 miles. You're in the middle of the desert. You get off the freeway, you still have like a long drive, and you're, you know, 4 or 5 miles in the middle of nothingness. And then you pull into our little world out there in the Valley of Dirt People, Arizona City. And I'm like, oh, there must be an accident because everything is stopped here. No, it was for a food bank. It's getting to be that bad for a lot of people out there. It is. You've got a K-shaped economy. If you don't know what that is, the wealthy are doing great. Everybody else is struggling.
8: New government data shows Americans are saving less of their income than at any other time in the last 4 years. The personal savings rate dropped sharply to 2.6% in April. 1 year ago, it was twice that high. And typically in a healthy economy, that savings rate is around 6%. So this does suggest that people are dipping into their savings to help pay for essentials like gas and groceries as those prices spike.
9: And that right there is a serious issue. It is. It's a very serious issue because I'm frustrated with a lot of this because it was so unnecessary. And it's self-inflicted. But you can't have a conversation. Yesterday, somebody was arguing with me. Look at all the great things Trump has done. Look at all the amazing things Trump has done. Look at all these things. So well, okay, you know, I'm not saying he hasn't done some good things, but tell me exactly what he's done for you. No tip, no tax on tips. I said, oh, that's great. I go, so you're doing great with that? Well, I don't get many tips. I go, okay, so that is, that doesn't even, nothing happens there for that for you. Well, the stock market's doing great. I go, oh, so you're retired. Well, no, I'm not retired, but it is. My 401k is doing great. I said, so you're drawing on your 401k. Well, I'm not doing that either. And then he went to the thing that people do, which is, and so frustrating, but it does make me laugh. Boys can't play in girls' sports now. I'm like, oh, there you go. That's what I want. You wanted to say that out loud. You wanted to go to the culture war because that's the thing to you that matters. It's a culture war. That's it. You know what? The average person doesn't care. Doesn't care at this moment in time. Not the culture war stuff. May or may not be important. I think a lot more is made of it, you know, online than needs to be. And it's just it's provocative. But when push comes to shove, that's the thing you're going to is boys can't play in girls' sports. Look at that. I said, oh, okay. Did that make your health insurance cheaper? Did that put food on your table? Did that help you afford a home? I'm curious. No, but he owned the libs. All right.
11: Academic literature would tell you lower savings rate can mean one of two things. The doomer view that you took, or that people have more confidence, or it could be, you know, something else. Because, you know, for instance, stock market gains or 401k gains might not show up in savings. So they're looking at that, think that they can draw down their household savings.
9: And I look, Scott Bessent, he's got to spin this the best way he knows how to spin it. But that's what you're going to go with. We know what it is, right? You could get a feel of what it is. And we have yet to feel it. And it is frustrating because it's self-inflicted, this nightmare. Absolutely. What do you think? 323-538-2423 at Chet Benson Show is your X, your Insta, YouTube, and all the other things. You know what? A lot of stuff to talk about today. But I will tell you this. The $250 bill is ridiculous. If you haven't seen it, they're proposing a $250 bill with Trump's, I think it's the mugshot on it.
11: Right now, there is proposed legislation in front of the House, in front of the Senate, to change the first requirement so that a living person, Donald J. Trump, could be on the $250 bill. So it's all in the hands of the, it's all in, up on Capitol Hill.
9: I talked about this last night. Trump wants to enjoy his legacy while he's trying to build his legacy. Normally, the legacy is built after everything's said and done, and people can take a look back and go, okay, let's see how this all played itself out. Right? Let's see how it played itself out. That's what normally happens. That's not what he wants. He wants the legacy now. He wants it all now. He wants the Van Gogh legacy, but to be able to sell his paintings for $200 million, whatever they sell for. He wants to be a part of it, right? He wants to enjoy the legacy. He wants to build the legacy. And there's a lot of reasons for that. There is. And the biggest one is mortality. Trump's sitting around and he's looking around and his mortality is coming into to play. But the $250 bill, man, and you know he really wants to be on Mount Rushmore. You know he does. 323-538-2423 at Chet Benson Show is your X, your Insta. Coming up, a lot of good stuff. Finally, Friday Sounds, among one of the many things we do today. Plus, there's an issue with the big concert that's supposed to take place for the 250th anniversary. We will discuss that as well. Bulwark Capital. Incredible, amazing. And now your opportunity to do what? Get a free

0: So you want to just call this a day?
1: We're here to tell E. Jean Carroll that we are with her, that we support her, and we will be with her each and every day.
2: Well, Champaign's a really good way to deal with the heat, but also we're from Los Angeles, so we're used to the hot weather.

0: With Moonbase, Artemis astronauts will stay longer, explore farther, and conduct the kinds of science that advances exploration itself.
1: We have declared this incident a transition from rescue to recovery as of this morning.
2: The data we've had has been trending in the right direction.

0: finally, he's a threat to our very way of life and our values. I mean, he's a vegan who thinks God is non-binary and that there's actually six biological sexes. It's hard to imagine someone more radical than that.
1: After a public service career lasting more than four decades and 18 consecutive campaign wins, tonight we've come up short in this primary runoff.
2: Oman will behave just like everybody else, and we'll have to blow him up.
3: Tony told a joke. It wasn't a tasteful joke to us. We didn't like it. Okay. Hey, man, f*** that joke. We move on.
4: Yeah, f*** that joke. 323-538-2423 at Chad Benson Show. It's your ex. Insta and YouTube. Appreciate it when you guys check out the YouTube. It helps us out right here on the Chad Benson Show. Every once in a while, comedy will write itself. I'm going to play you something, then I'm going to tell you the story. But I know the first thing you're going to think when you hear it, which is the same thing I thought.
5: You know what? It took almost 4 hours to get that happy ending, but I promise you there's a great deal of relief that I have right now, especially when I have that last crew member come off that ladder and, you know, we can all go back to the station and go home.
4: I don't think you guys are doing it right. That's Galveston Fire Department Chief Mike Varela Jr. Because you see, there was a, and here's, this also goes with the whole happy ending thing, Pleasure Pier's Iron Shark roller coaster. 8 students got stuck on it for hours. And so, yeah, he has no idea how meme-tacular that is going to go. Zero idea. And I know we shouldn't be childish about it. That's kind of who we are, right? We take the news, we have some fun with it, we move on. That's what we do. Speaking of moving on, Jim Kennedy, Kennedy Institute of Public Policy Research, going to join the program. We'll talk a bit about the mayor's race in L.A. as it gets closer. We're going to talk about AI data centers. And yes, it's Friday, so that means Formula One Friday as well. We'll do that straight ahead. If you miss any of the show, we say shame on you. Grab the podcast. Jim Kennedy, straight ahead. Chad Benson Show.
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11: Trying to cool tempers. I'm Carmen Roberts, Fox News. New Jersey Governor Mikey Sherrill says she does not want to give home.

0: Homeland Security justification to react in Newark the way it did in Minneapolis. So she wants anti-ICE protesters outside the immigration center to dial it down.
1: I urge those protesting outside of Delaney Hall to bring the temperature down so we can focus on the detainees and their families. So comply with the lawful orders from local and state law enforcement and let advocates, faith leaders, and members of this community continue their work.
0: And that's why the state stepped in and set up protected zones for protesters. Fox's Steve Harrigan is there with more from outside the detention center.
2: Some of the Proud Boys arrived here on this smaller pro-ICE demonstration separated by metal barricades. You've got a larger anti-ICE demonstration. The two sides pretty much screaming, yelling, swearing at each other. Overnight, we saw an attempt by the state police to establish a safe zone for protesters to give them an area to protest peacefully. That simply did not work. As police marching in with shields to try and clear the road, some police on horseback as well, eventually launching pepper spray after they were attacked.
0: Still no word from President Trump over whether he accepted the framework for a deal with Iran. Republican Congressman Russell Fry reacts to the president's red line that Iran can never have a nuclear weapon, and he tells Fox News.
3: I think the red line collectively of both parties for historically for a long time is that Iran can never be allowed to have a nuclear weapon. How that phase out looks, I think, ultimately rests with the president.
0: Meantime, President Trump is fuming about a court ruling that blocked his renovation plans for the Kennedy Center in Washington. He posted online that the judge is a radical left Democrat, and he called the judge's wife an anti-Trump hater. 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
4: 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Tonight, mostly cloudy with patchy fog and a low around 73. Rainfall amounts less than a tenth of an inch possible. Sunday brings patchy fog early, followed by a chance of showers and thunderstorms. Mostly sunny with a high near 92. Currently, it's 89 and overcast. I'm Bill Banks with your weather flash.
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15: November. It has happened. Garcetti did it about 8 years ago before Karen Bass came along going into his second term. He didn't have to run again. He was done in June. That's over. Now, if that doesn't happen, the top two vote getters will move on to a runoff on Election Day in November. So at this point, it is neck and neck and neck, with the last poll that came out on Thursday morning had Rahman at 25, it had Pratt at 22, and it had Bass at 26. So they're basically, in all of those, there was like a 4-point margin of error. So they are all within the margin of error. So any one of those could be leading. I don't really think Rahman is polling that highly, because there are far more Democrats than Republicans in Los Angeles, in the city of Los Angeles, but a lot of them are fed up. This is going to be a very low turnout election. I don't know if they're polling likely voters or registered voters, because that's going to make a difference. I would be surprised if they get much beyond 25-30% turnout in this election on Tuesday. So that kind of helps Pratt, because it means probably more Democrats won't be voting than Republicans, because Republicans are kind of riled up. They've got a new there's a new woman running the LA GOP who's really, really trying to make a difference and get the vote out and get Republicans elected, and she's working really hard at it. So hopefully they're going to get a better Republican turnout than there is Democrat turnout, and hopefully Pratt can get into the runoff. Probably with Bass, that would kind of be the way that I would suspect is going to work out right now. But, you know, again, we're going to have to see, you know, even a city as large as LA, it's a little difficult to poll it. You're not going to get exact numbers on it. That's kind of what it looks like right now, is what it's going to be come Tuesday. But even then, if Pratt does make it the runoff, he's got a large hill to climb. Again, you're talking about four times as many Democrats as there are Republicans. And then Bass would pick up all of the Rahman votes. Nithya Rahman, who's a Democratic member of the city council, who kind of, you know, is quasi DSA approved, but not actually approved type of situation. There are four or five DSA, Democratic Socialists of America, you know, card-carrying members on the L.A. City Council. That's how bad it is in L.A. There are zero Republicans. There was one nonpartisan, no political party declared guy, and he actually got run off for some sort of a scandal. And the rest are either Democrats or Democratic Socialists. So, yeah, we'll have to see. But, you know, hopefully this is a turning point for L.A., because it can't get much worse. Okay, we can't allow it to get much worse, because we are near rock bottom. But there's still so many people out there that don't really care and are just going to vote for the person with the D next to their name, that it doesn't, you know, that they just don't really understand the need for change, and until it personally affects them. And a lot of them have been personally affected, between the fire and the homeless and the crime and all of that stuff. I think there's a chance finally that we are near rock bottom in the city of LA, and change may be coming, but I'm not holding my breath.
16: Talking to Jim Kennedy, Kennedy Institute of Public Policy Research. Jim, we switched from there to AI data centers. This is going to be a big deal in the midterms, and you're starting to see it now. Places are angry. about data centers going up in their areas. They're fearful of water issues. They're fearful of their prices going up. This is a new battlefield that is taking place, and I think it's going to be a big deal in the midterms.
15: Yeah, I think there's a lot more fear-mongering than there is actual information about this stuff out there. They're going to be built out in the middle of nowhere. And actually, Elon Musk is working on the whole problem. He wants to put them in space. He thinks they'd be better off in space because you'd have unlimited solar, free solar power up there. And because the fact that space is really, really cold, you wouldn't have that much of an issue cooling them. You'd have to be careful because obviously when you're facing the sun, you're going to get all that, you're going to get warmth. But if you're able to deflect it out and to basically rotate them to where they're going to get cool off, they're going to have, it's going to be a lot better for them. And it could be over time a lot cheaper for them to put them into space once there's a heavy lift capability with Elon Starship and all those things. But as far as the water usage thing, because that's a big thing about all the water they're using, even currently with the number of data centers in place, and sure, those numbers are going to increase rapidly and maybe almost exponentially over 5-10 years. It doesn't even come close to what the almond crop in California takes in or uses. Right now, AI data centers use, I don't know, maybe somewhere close to maybe 25 billion gallons a year, which sounds like a lot. Almonds in California are 1.6 trillion gallons of water a year. Okay, so it's not even a 1% equation between that. Now, yes, that's going to go up, but also the data centers over time will basically figure out ways to cool themselves better and to make themselves more efficient. They'll put solar power, you know, on farms in them or on them to basically generate solar power, so there won't be as much of a effect on the grid. There's also new nuclear technology coming where they could build small nuclear power plants that could almost be self-contained. They could run them on between that and electrical power. So I think there's a lot of concerns that'll get worked out. I mean, you know, there were a lot of people that were protested, and I believe it even got pretty violent over the days when cars started to come in back in the early 1900s about what's going to happen to buggy whip manufacturers, what's going to happen to people with horseshoes, you know, are we all going to die because we went over 20 miles an hour in a car type of thing? All of the fear things about that, about the dangers of automobiles. Sure, if you don't use them right, they can be dangerous. But for the most part, they're a fairly safe method of transportation. So I think there's a lot of, you know, feelings over facts going out right now on this. I think with some data, some information, some education, I think a lot of this will, a lot of these people can get the confidence that these aren't going to be the bogeyman that everybody wants them to be. But they are a popular thing to go after. They've come up in the California governor's race. They come up in lots of different political races. I know that, like you said, AOC and Bernie have talked about them and the evils. That's wholly separate from the effects that AI are going to have on the job market. And that is going to be something that will be substantial over time. So I've got friends in tech that are saying that their companies have been telling them that they want to start cutting back on some of it because they haven't necessarily seen in the technology space as far as using it for technology implications that they're seeing that it's costing them so much in token cost, which you use to spend to get access to the AI and to the cycles of the computers that generate the answers you ask them, that they're not seeing a lot of value compared to what the costs are, that their coders offshore could basically code this stuff as efficiently and as cheaply right now. Now, I'm sure costs will drop on AI over time as there's more data centers, it gets more propagated out there. But right now, A lot of them are kind of, you know, putting the pencil to paper and kind of questioning whether there is a good value there or not. And some of them have asked them to cut back on their usage of it. For a lot of common work, you know, things that are done in the workplace, yeah, a lot of that's going to get automated. And unfortunately, that'll be, you know, those will go away. But same thing has happened in technology time over time, where people have basically been laid off and they create the next Cisco or they create the next Intel or they create the next, you know, great company that comes along that, you know, that becomes a $10 billion company that hires 4,000 people. So it's just kind of an iterative process about this. It's called destructive capitalism, where basically something gets broken and then you build something else that makes it that gets better and you hire many more people than were laid off before.
16: You know, and I was talking to Jim Kennedy, Kennedy Institute of Public Policy Research, and one of the things there's two things that I think people are, the water thing, it's a bigger deal, say, in California or the West, obviously, because of the whole water battles that go on there. But I understand, like, the fear factor of I don't have to buy almonds, but I need power. And if my power bill is going to go up by 25 to 30%, you're going to get all the tax breaks. And on top of that, I got to hear a hum all the time. And you took my neighbor's, you know, half of my neighbor's, you know, land. And, you know, you promised us all this stuff. And if there's a power outage, you get to stay on it and we don't. Those are the issues I think a lot of people are worried about. Us coming at times from the West, obviously, the water thing is a big deal. But I think it's more than just the whether or not it's going to cost a lot with the water and what's it going to do. Because that stuff will work itself out much quicker because AI will figure out a way to do it.
15: Yeah, no, absolutely. And there's, you know, and you're right about the West has always been water constrained. It, you know, it's limited the growth over the years of the West, even though it has grown rapidly because of that. There have been wars over it. There have been battles over it. There have been great Yellowstone television shows made over water rights and water usage and stuff like that over the years. And there's people that specialize in water, you know, water law because of how precious of a commodity it is in the West. And absolutely, and maybe, you know, maybe you put fewer data centers in the West. They don't need to be physically proximal to where the users are. They can be physically proximal anywhere. They can be in the middle of the Gobi Desert if that works out well or something. So yeah, they and the people that are proximate to them, yeah, they those things will be worked out. The noises, maybe you wind up burying a lot of them underground. It's cooler. It would be less cost to basically keep them cool, because it, you know, like where people store their wine underground, because it's a constant, you know, 56, 58, 60 degrees down there. It doesn't get to be 110 there. So things like that. Over time, sure, I'm sure there'll be problems. They'll get worked out, I would think, for the most part. There'll be some people that, you know, there'll be some people that'll be abusive with it, and therefore regulation will need to come in and make sure that everybody plays fair and doesn't really, you know, you don't put out toxic chemicals or anything like that, where you've had problems with chemical plants in the past or refineries in the past. And for the most part, those things get worked out. And then, you know, and then you basically live happily ever after. And at some point, hopefully you even forget you're living, you know, next to a data center that's buried 100 yards from you. As long as it's not some sort of aerospace chemical that can leak and blow up 100 yards from you, you're probably going to be okay.
16: Talking to Jim Kennedy, Kennedy Institute of Public Policy Research. We talk about politics, talk about pop culture, and we talk about Formula One. Nothing going on this week, but next week, it's... When you think Formula One, you think Monaco. Next week, it's Monaco.
15: Yeah, and like I said, it's a crown jewel. It's the one where you bring all the sponsors to. You got all the cool parties. Red Bull Racing has a barge they tow in that is their hospitality center for the week. And it's got a pool. It's got, you know, tons of room for their sponsors. And yeah, it is the race where it is a race where you sign the deals. You bring the people. You basically shake the hands. You show everybody around. It's expensive. It's hard to get into. Because basically the race shuts the entire city down. Monaco's not a large place. The roads that they run on are the majority of the roads that go, I believe it is east and west within Monaco. So, in fact, there was a great picture, I believe it was of Charles Leclerc last year, who lives in Monaco. He's Monegasque, and was going home, and he was going home on a scooter. He wasn't driving his Ferrari home because of the race barriers that had all been taken down, and the best way for him to get where he lives in Monaco to the racetrack and to the Ferrari facilities was on a scooter, not in a $600,000 Ferrari. You know, supercar. So it's very interesting to get around that race. It's very expensive to go to. I would love to try it one time. I've never been there, but yeah, it is a great race. Last week they were in Montreal. It was 52 degrees at race time. It was kind of drizzling. Team McLaren made some very poor choices and cost their guys the race. But you've got the continuation of the teenage phenom, Kimi Antonelli. Won his fourth race in a row. First time any driver has won their first race and gone on to win three more for four in a row in F1 history. He's leading the world title at 19. And this could be, again, this could be an historic thing that comes along with him if he can hang on and win the world title. Now, there are still the season, because of the war in Iran, basically cost them two races, one in Bahrain and one in Saudi Arabia. Saudi Arabia race may get rescheduled later in the year. but it's cost them two races. And then they had a gap in there between the race in Montreal, or the race in Montreal and the race in Miami for various reasons. And so far, we've only gone through five races out of a proposed 24 race season, probably 22 race, maybe 23 race season. So the back end, we still got majority of the race. We got 75% of the season still to go. But to see Kimi Antonelli lead right now, it's just fantastic. And I'll have to see now that again, the European, the True F1, I mean, all the teams are headquartered in Europe, most in England, some in Germany, some in Switzerland, some in Italy for Ferrari. So the European season, when they have the races, they're about a 12 to 15 races in Europe proper every year. That's like the real heart of the season. That's when a lot of the Europeans, where the majority of the fans are, think that the season traditionally starts when they get to Europe, to the European races, whether it be Spain, and this year it's going to be Monaco, will be that first race. So for a lot of teams, they think this is the start because they can drive to races. They don't have to fly to races necessarily.
16: It's going to be interesting, man, and the fact that a 19-year-old, an 18-year-old's the best soccer player in the world, and a 19-year-old's the best Formula One driver is just crazy. Jim Kennedy, Kennedy Institute of Public Policy Research. We'll be talking to you on Monday, obviously midterm Mondays. Brother, you have a good one and a safe weekend.
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9: It's America's birthday celebration, 250. And they're going to have a big, giant celebration. And it's going to be huge, and there's going to be all kinds of stars coming to sing, and it's going to be amazing, and nobody wants to do it.
10: The Commodores, and now, Martina McBride.
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10: Are among at least four musical acts pulling out of a concert series being held at the National Mall beginning next month. The concerts are being run by Freedom 250. A group launched by President Trump to organize the nation's birthday festivities. The group claims to be nonpartisan, but some artists say they were not aware Freedom 250 was founded by the president. Martina McBride saying, "I was presented with an opportunity to perform at a nonpartisan event, but that turned out to be misleading."
9: Yeah, do you want to know how bad it is? Milli Vanilli, of which they weren't real, and I think Milli and or Vanilli is not around anymore, they've pulled out. You know it's bad when Milli Vanilli doesn't want to do something. Talk a little bit more about this later. 323-538-2423 at Chad Benson Show. It's your X, your Insta right here on the Chad Benson Show. Coming up, hour number two of the program. We're going to talk about the World Cup. Yeah. A weird lawsuit going on. Satire based on a name. We will discuss that. On top of that, we're also going to discuss Disclosure Day. Spielberg's new movie's coming out. Some of the reviews have leaked out on how good it is. But is this the world's way of finding out there are aliens because we have to do it via entertainment to, I don't know, soften the blow? We'll discuss that. A bunch of other good stuff on the way as well. If you miss any of the show, make sure you grab that podcast. Hour number two straight ahead, Chad Benson Show.
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